0: the Hebrew tongue, because this is a bunch of legalists. They're going by the Torah, which is to say Moses' law. And in that tongue, they see that he's one of them. And so he continues then in chapter 22, verse 1, "Men, brethren, and fathers, hear ye my defense, which I make now unto you." This is my defense, too. "And when they heard that he spake in the Hebrew tongue to them, they kept the more silence, and he saith." It got their attention. Verse 3, "I am verily a man which am a Jew, born in Tarsus, a city in Cilicia." But understand why he could say he was of Judah, because he was raised in the land of Judea. "We yet brought up in this city at the feet of Gamaliel," which is to say Jerusalem, right there, "and taught according to the perfect manner of the law of the fathers, and was zealous toward God as ye all are this day." I was just like you were. I was after these Christians. I was after these people that would teach the new truth. I mean, I was, and when Paul said he was zealous, that's an understatement. He executed his own energy into his beliefs, and so it was. He wanted to please God, but he had been misled. What did he miss? Well, he missed the birth of Christ, and he missed Christ dying on the cross. And accommodating people by providing salvation for whomsoever would believe upon him. Verse 4, Paul continues with his credentials. "And I persecuted this way," that's to say Christ's way, Christian, "unto the death." I did. "Binding and delivering into prisons both men and women." It didn't matter. All of them. He was strongly against Christians, people that would follow Christ. Verse 5, "And also the high priest doth bear me witness." I mean, it's in the book right down there at the courthouse. "And all the estate of the elders, from whom also I received letters unto the brethren, and went to Damascus to bring them which were there bound unto Jerusalem for to be punished." He said, all this is a record right down here at the synagogue. All you got to do is go down there and check it out with the chief priest. I was a holy terror as far as persecuting the church this way. Now, what his defense is, they're accusing him of not teaching the law. And notice how Paul is going back when he was much as a legalist might bend into persecuting those that he felt were breaking the law. Verse 6, "And it came to pass that as I made my journey and was come nigh unto Damascus about noon," I mean, it wasn't shadowy, it wasn't dark, the sun was right over my head, I'm not seeing shadows or anything, "suddenly there shone from heaven a great light round about me." It was the Shekinah glory. Verse 7, "And I fell unto the ground, and I heard a voice saying unto me, Saul, Saul, why persecutest thou me?" And naturally, this is Christ quizzing Paul, "Why are you hurting my church?" For when you persecute the church and the people, you persecute Christ. That's what gets his attention right real quick like. Verse 8, "And I answered, Who art thou, Lord? And he said unto me, I am Jesus of Nazareth, whom thou persecutest." And here the Nazarene was, the Nazarene you want to believe on today. Verse 9, "And they that were with me saw indeed the light and were afraid, but they heard not the voice of him that spake to me." Many of you are going to remember back to Acts chapter 9, along about verse 7, where it would say, it would dispute this. And you have to know what phone means in the Greek tongue. It means they heard the sound, but it didn't make sense to them. They did not understand it. They could not hear with understanding. They just heard a noise. Verse 10, "And I said, what shall I do, Lord? And the Lord said unto me, arise and go into Damascus, and there it shall be told thee of all things which are appointed for thee to do. In other words, when the Holy Spirit operates, he's got total control. Verse 11, and when I could not see for the glory of that light, blinded him. Being led by the hand of them that were with me, I came into Damascus. And so it was. I always feel that this is part of the thorn that was left in Paul's side, because his sight never totally became back, because he always had to have a scribe to do his writing. And when Paul would write, he said, look at these huge letters. This proves it's my hand. All right, that's all he could see. Verse 12, that did not stop his work or prevent it, okay? Verse 12, and one Ananias, a devout man, according to the law, having a good report of all the Jews which dwelt there. In other words, he was well thought of by everybody there that studied the Torah, that attended the chapel, that loved the living God. Verse 13, they came unto me and stood and said unto me, Brother Saul, receive thy sight. And the same hour I looked up upon him, I could see Ananias. 14, and he said, the God of our fathers hath chosen thee. You underline that in your mind. He didn't volunteer. He wasn't making some altar call that he participated in. God chose him. And thou shouldest know his will and see that just one, Messiah, of course, and shouldest hear the voice of his mouth when he spoke to you. Verse 15, and thou shalt be his witness unto all men of what thou hast seen and heard. And in other words, through that voice, the voice of the Spirit as it came to him, you would testify and witness. You got to remember, Paul was already a fantastic scholar of the law itself, the Torah, okay, Old Testament. I mean, he was really, he knew it. He had studied at the feet of one of the best. And knew it inside and out. So it wasn't any great step for him to become a witness. All he had to do was know, well there's Isaiah chapter 7, verse 14, a virgin shall conceive and bear a male child, and you will call him Emmanuel, which is to say God with us. Right on. He knew that. And when he could put the facts together, it would fall in place, and he would be an easy convert with lots of knowledge of the scripture itself. Verse 15, and thou shalt be his witness unto all men of what thou hast seen and heard. Throughout all the voice, and verse 16, and now, why tarriest thou? What's the delay? Arise and be baptized and wash away thy sins, calling on the name of the Lord. And here he was purified. You know, Paul, unfortunately, could never quite let his own mind accept the fact that he had persecuted the Lord. He always felt a little, he regretted that he had persecuted the way, that is to say, Christ's way. Verse 17, and it came to pass that when I was come again to Jerusalem, even while I prayed in the temple, I was in a trance. The Spirit was dealing with me. 18, and I saw him saying unto me, make haste and get thee quickly out of Jerusalem, for they will not receive thy testimony concerning me. In other words, Paul was a chosen vessel. And as we learned back in chapter 9, verse 15, he taught on three levels, to the kings and queens of the ethnos, to the Gentiles, and to Israel. And it was that message would not be received, even though Peter had already been at the gate for Cornelius and our father had spoken to him and said, don't you dare call any man common. But here we have to go all over it again, that they would receive this. And would listen and would adhere. But as we learned in the earlier chapters where he's making his trip that would have him imprisoned or held in bonds at this moment, the Holy Spirit told him to go to Jerusalem. And you're witnessing the reason he went. You're witnessing the reason the Holy Spirit went there, that this testimony could be shared to these people who were supposedly following the living God, but had missed a great deal in not knowing the way, the truth. 19, and I said, Lord, they know that I imprisoned and beat in every synagogue them that believed on thee. You know that they consider me a bad hombre. And Paul was, as far as they were concerned. He held the coats while they stoned Stephen to death, one of the seven. Verse 20, and when the blood of thy martyr Stephen, and here he's sharing that, was shed, I also was standing by and consenting unto his death, and kept the raiment of them that slew him. It was right in there as a part of it. Verse 21, and he said unto me, depart, for I will send thee far hence unto the Gentiles. This is the Lord Jesus Christ saying, you're going to exercise that message. And among the Gentiles, you also had the Hellenists, which were Hebrews speaking Greek, and they would be converted as he continues speaking in this Hebrew tongue. 22, and they gave him audience until this word. What word was that? Gentiles. And then lifted up their voices and said, away with such a fellow from the earth, for it is not fit that he should live. I mean, that's really, you know, these religions that like to murder people, it's real difficult to fathom that, isn't it? But certainly, that's what was going on here. They wanted him dead. And here they've listened to him. Every word he said was true. 23, and as they carried out and cast off their clothes and threw dust into the air, I mean, you got a mob here. That's a frightening sight to anyone. It probably wouldn't frighten Paul. He was attuned to it. He'll handle it. Because why? Well, Father had already promised him through the Son, I'm going to be with you. You go teach, don't you boldly teach to them. And that's what he was doing. Even while he was in bonds by the Romans, he was teaching this sermon. Verse 24, the chief captain commanded him to be brought into the castle and bade that he should be examined by scourging, that he might know wherefore they cried so against him. In other words, they didn't hold a great stock. Romans didn't in religions. But they couldn't understand why such a fury was raised there. And they're giving orders, bring him in here and let's beat him up a little bit and question him. It's not going to happen. You want to watch how Paul handles this. The Holy Spirit takes care of its own. 25, and as they bound him with thongs, Paul said unto the centurion that stood by, is it lawful for you to scourge a man that is a Roman and uncondemned? Naturally, you could if they were found guilty and were condemned. But there had been no trial. And certainly, Paul was not condemned, not by the Romans. Verse 26, when the centurion heard that, I mean, that is trouble, right? The centurion, when he heard it, he went and he told the chief captain, saying, take heed what thou doest, for this man is a Roman. In other words, they would be in much trouble with Caesar if they continued this. They're breaking the law. Verse 27, and then the chief captain came and he said unto him, tell me, art thou a Roman? And he said, yea, yes, I am. Verse 28, and the chief captain answered, with a great sum obtained I this freedom. In other words, he had to buy it. And Paul said, but I was freeborn. That's all the more trouble for them. He was a freeborn Roman citizen, and here's where the Holy Spirit is utilizing this to protect Paul. You know, the Spirit, even why could they encourage Paul? Well, Paul's in a heap of hurt if Paul had to depend on himself. He's among a group of people that would beat him to death, and he's in custody by the enemy, so to speak. But the Holy Spirit is utilizing the enemy to protect him and to bring forth yet another message. You could never go wrong if you listen to the Holy Spirit, if you utilize common sense, and if you document from the manuscripts what it is, these acts that the Father would have us do that protects our people and that keeps one safe along the way, whereby anyone that has that wisdom and the protection of the Holy Spirit, you got nothing to worry about. Father's on the throne right today. He's got the big hammer, and he's not afraid to drop it either if one of his little ones gets in trouble. He knows how to take care of business, and he will take care of business with discipline and the sureness of the safety of the Holy Spirit. But he says, I'm freeborn. Verse 29, then straightway, I mean immediately, they departed from him, which should have examined him, and the chief captain also was afraid after he knew that he was a Roman, and because he had bound him. I mean, they were, if Paul wanted to push it, they were in a heap of hurt, but Paul was using them. Or should I correct myself and say the Holy Spirit is using them? Christ will use whomever he chooses to protect his own. It does not matter. He gets it done. This is where your faith and discipline in obeying him, in adhering to his plan, to take that, what is the purpose? To take the truth forward for ears that need the truth. Poor lost souls that need that word to find the way, to understand the living God is on the throne and you've got nothing to worry about if you listen to him. If you rightly divide the word, if you do things his way, then he knows how to protect his own. You have no problems there and you have no worry. But that discipline must abound, and so it is. And boy, Paul was sharp at it. These Romans were backing off like an Oklahoma crawdad whenever they saw what kind of trouble they were in. They fishtailed right out of there and let Paul go, you know, or let him have his way. 30, and on the morrow, because he would have known the certainty wherefore he was accused of the Jews, those people there in Judea, he loosed him from his bonds and commanded the chief priest and all their council to appear and brought Paul down and set him before them. He said, I'm going to get this bunch together, this religious, and to them, they probably thought they were a bunch of religious nuts, fruitcakes, because they just called it a superstition, the Romans did. And we're going to bring the chief priest and all the rest of them down, and we're going to make them document what it is they have against this man. Well, they really don't have anything against him that the Romans are going to hear to. All he mentioned was the word Gentile, and boy, it set him on fire. And that's not going to fly with the Romans because the Romans are Gentiles. Chapter 23, verse 1. And Paul earnestly, beholding the council, he seriously, I mean, fixed his eyes right on them. And he said, men and brethren, I have lived in all good conscience before God unto this day. And so it is with his own conscience. I mean, after all, God chose him as a special vessel to bring forth the testimony. Look what this gets him though, verse 2. And the high priest, Ananias, here we've got another one on an opposite color. That is to say, evil, this one, commanded them that stood by him to smite him on the mouth. Here you want to know, is he really a high priest? Of course not. Not one appointed by God. He's a fake. He was appointed by a Roman general. And he is not a high priest and has no right to order such a thing. But the Holy Spirit, right, beaming forth in the discipline of serving the living God in Paul's heart, this is what happened. 3, then said Paul unto him, God smite thee, thou whited wall, for sittest thou to judge me after the law, and commandest me to be smitten contrary to the law? In other words, you claim to be the head lawyer, and you're just like a whitewashed wall that when it rains, that whitewash walks off and you're nothing. You're a fraud and a fake. That could be considered pretty dangerous, couldn't it? You've still got the Roman sin, they're still there. They're not gonna let anything happen to him. But now he has the chief priest and all these people, religious nuts, as the Romans would call them, and in fact, many of them were. Verse 4, and they that stood by said, revilest thou God's high priest? Man, that really would set you off, wouldn't it? He's a fraud. Verse 5, then said Paul, I wist not, brethren, that he was the high priest. For it is written, thou shalt not speak evil of the ruler of the people. And so it was that he would carry through on verse 6. But when Paul perceived that the one part were Sadducees and the other part Pharisees, he cried out in the council, men and brethren, I am a Pharisee, the son of a Pharisee, of the hope and resurrection. Christ had resurrected, okay. Of the dead, I am called in question. Now, do you understand what Paul is doing here? The Sadducees did not believe in resurrection. They did not believe in life after death. And the Pharisees naturally believed in resurrection. They believed in life after death, angels, and so on and so forth. But what Paul has done, he's analyzed and kind of take an inventory of this crowd that of religionists and decided they're about 50-50. 50% of them believe in the resurrection and 50% don't. So what he's going to do when he says, I'm a Pharisee that believes in the resurrection, he just split the group. Half of them are going to protect him and half are going to be against him. And he's got his ticket out, okay? Who arranged it? Paul did? No, the Holy Spirit. God is still on the throne, and he takes care of business. Verse 7, to continue. And when he had so said, there arose a dissension between the Pharisees and the Sadducees, and the multitude was divided, right down the middle, I mean. He's accomplished what he wanted to. Verse 8. For the Sadducees say that there is no resurrection, neither angel nor spirit, eternal spirit, but the Pharisees confess both. Verse 9. And there arose a great cry. And the scribes, that's to say the leaders, they were of the Pharisees, part arose. They stood right up and strove, saying, we find no evil in this man, but if a spirit or an angel has spoken to him, let us not fight against God. So here we have Paul telling them just what had happened. And now not only do we have the Romans protecting him because he's a Roman citizen, but we have half of this religious batch singing out his praises and the other half not. Verse 10, And when there arose a great dissension, the chief captain, fearing lest Paul should have been pulled in pieces of them, commanded the soldiers to go down and to take him by force from among them and to bring him into the castle. And so it is. The Holy Spirit, protecting his own witness, Paul, his chosen one, and using, I mean, he's playing this crowd like a fine fiddle, okay, in protecting the one that he wishes to be protected. So now the religionists are a mob arguing against each other, grabbing at Paul, and the Romans rescue him from that lot. Verse 11, and the night following, the Lord stood by him and said, be of good cheer, Paul, for as thou hast testified of me in Jerusalem, so must thou bear witness also at Rome. Now, many people will check Paul's travels and it'll be so dangerous you think he's gonna die. No, Christ said, you're going to Rome. And when the Lord God Almighty says you're going somewhere, you're going. You're going to make it through. Well, how can you say that, brother? Because the Holy Spirit's going to see to it. That's where you must have faith and knowledge in God's word to know he's on the throne. He knows what's going on down in this troubled world, even today. And he takes care of his own very gingerly, seeing that everything comes to the front as it should when it's supposed to. For why? Well, he's told us, he's witnessed it. All you gotta do is read it, it's right here. And then you know that being on the throne where he has all control, hey, you're in wonderful hands. If he's telling you you're going to Rome, you're going to Rome, okay? There may be hardships on the way. That Holy Spirit's gonna always take you through regardless of who he must use to see that the trip is successful. Verse 12, and when it was day, certain of the Jews banded together and bound themselves under a curse, saying that they would neither eat nor drink till they had killed Paul. They'd be an awful hungry lot, would they not? I want you to see this. Christ says in the 11th verse, you're gonna be fine, you testified just right. You're going to, not only you testified and taught this in Jerusalem, you're going to Rome. And in the very next verse, you get a bunch of vagabonds, probably Kenites in large part, taking a vow that we're not gonna eat till we kill him. They would have starved to death because God will always prevail. He said Rome, Rome it would be. 13, and they were more than 40 which had made this conspiracy. 40 is probation. Boy, are they gonna be on probation. 14, and they came to the chief priests and elders and said, we have bound ourselves under a great curse that we will eat nothing until we have slain Paul. Now, again, what kind of religious community is that? Is that something you would want to be a part of? I don't think so. You know, to love the Lord God Almighty and to follow him and then want to go around murdering his children wouldn't get you very far. You certainly would not have the blessings of the Holy Spirit. And when you have no blessings from him, you're in a heap of hurt, friend. You're kind of floating and you need to get wired back in and stay with that Spirit and let God guide you, because his blessings flow from that, to see that that testimony, that witness, that ministry goes forward. All right, don't miss the next lecture. Listen a moment, won't you please?
1: Genesis 1:46, the first six chapters in God's word. The world that was. Did you realize there was a world age before this one? Same old world, different age. The creation itself. When were the races created? You see, all the races were created separately, and you'll find that documented in these particular CDs. How and what was the sin in the garden? It will be discussed in this series also. This is a must for the serious Bible scholar, for if you do not understand how it was in the beginning, you certainly will never understand the end. I think you will find this series very rewarding and certainly will answer questions that no doubt you have always wondered about. Genesis 1:46. Hey, I know you're going to enjoy this series.
0: And there we are back again. Let's have the 800 number, please. 1-800-643-4645. That number is good from Puerto Rico, throughout the U.S., Alaska, Hawaii, all over Canada. If the Spirit moves and you have a question, share it. Once you do that, please never ask a question about a particular reverend, denomination, or organization. We don't judge people. We have one judge. Like I said, he's on the throne. And he does not need our help. He knows a great deal more about judging than we do, because he even knows what people are thinking. Okay, so leave that part to him. You have the right to spiritually discern. That's a gift from God, is to have spiritual discernment, to know when something is wrong, is not squaring up, looking bad, and that the Holy Spirit will always show you, and then you make the discernment from that, following the Holy Spirit. Always let our Father know that you love him. And those around the world on shortwave, hey, you don't need the address, but it will be given to you at the end of the hour. You got a prayer request, though, that's where you don't need the address. You know why? God knows what you're thinking right now. We can do away with the phone number and the address, because he knows what you're thinking, like I said. Let him know that you love him. That's the main thing he wants from you. That's the start. Okay. A lot of people want to know, how do you communicate with God? First, you don't go with some great written statement. You talk to him from the heart. You let him know if you need help in a decision or in discernment, ask for it. And he'll oblige you most often. If you're in good standing with him, he'll take care of that. So let him know that you love him. That's what he wants from you. Father, around the globe we come. We ask that you lead, guide, direct, Father. Touch in Yeshua's precious name. Thank you, Father. Amen. Okay, question time. We're going to go with Mary from Mississippi. Where in the Bible are the Ten Commandments, and are they talked about in other books of the Bible? Absolutely. That you will find them in Exodus chapter 20. Exodus chapter 20, and they are mentioned several times in the Word of God. Christ himself would mention, he would give two commandments. One covered the first five, which are spiritual, and another that would cover the second five, which are civil. And in those two commandments, he covered all 10 in one breath. The commandment, thou shalt not kill, is a mistranslation. It should be, thou shalt do no murder. And so it is. You should not. God is very set against that. So, Irene from Alabama, my question is, how do I go about keeping the fall festival, Passover, and Days of Unleavened Bread with Shepherd's Chapel on TV? Well, it's tomorrow. Okay, it's in the very next broadcast we've got coming up, is that you have the ingredients ready. And the fall taking of Holy Communion will be in the very next broadcast, if you're listening to the live portion and being live teaching the book of Acts. Then you will have that fall communion with the chapel. So have the ingredients ready, and we will do a communion service in the next hour tomorrow. Okay, Janet from Washington. How do we get through the time when Satan is here? It is scary. No, it isn't. It's a blessing to be chosen by God as one of his elect, to know you can cut it. Because, you know, as you read in Mark 13, you're not to even premeditate what you'll say. The Holy Spirit's going to speak through you. And it states in Luke 21 that even the gainsayers will be convinced by what you say, because it's not you speaking, but the Holy Spirit. I believe that with all my heart, and know it's going to come to pass. And as far as the scary part is concerned, in Luke chapter 10, verse 19, Christ gives us power over all of our enemies. In his name, don't be afraid to use it. And anything evil, talk about scary, it runs from you. Colin from Canada. Colleen, I'm going to say, from Canada. I actually get a howl out of the scientists that are constantly trying to prove evolution. I think God gets a laugh out of it too. Well, certainly there are a bunch of comedians, all right. You know, anytime that someone tries to say evolution is a fact, it has to be eternal, ongoing. There must be animals or humans or in all forms from amoeba up to where we are today. Where are they? You don't see them. Why? Evolution is a fraud, okay? They go out here 50 feet off the ground and lay a foundation. Let me ask you a question. What happens when you build a foundation 50 feet off the ground without some type of propulsion? It falls, okay? Lydia from Alabama, does the Antichrist appear on earth before the two witnesses, or will the two witnesses appear first? Okay, the Antichrist, as it is written in prophecy, will have 42 months, and the two witnesses have 1,290 days, so which is a 42-month period. Only days are longer than months. And the two witnesses will have, I make it, in as much as it's been shortened to a 5-month period, they will probably have about 10 days before the false Messiah appears. They will take care of business. Tanya from North Carolina, what kind of law was being taught for Jesus to come along and teach this new Christianity? Could you please explain this to me? Same thing. Haven't you ever read the New Testament? What did Christ say? He said, I changed not one jot, not one iota of the law, but it came to fulfill it. So there's nothing new under the sun. There's no new law. The everything that is written in the New Testament, you can read in the Old. I can take Zechariah chapter 14 and teach most of the book of Revelation. That's the Old Testament, the minor prophets. So you see, seeing and believing Christ when he said, behold, I have foretold you all things, you got to take in the old to get that done. But and you know, Peter will make that clear to you too. In 2 Peter chapter 3, verses 1 and 2, Peter says, according to the apostles and the prophets, that means the Old and the New Testament, you get the whole truth, the whole picture, the whole pattern, and so it is. Anthony from Massachusetts, in Proverbs chapter 8, verse 30, who was speaking? Is it the same person who was speaking in Genesis chapter 1, verse 26? Can you please explain that to me? Thank you. I'll be happy to. What did you read back in verse 1? Okay? Don't go back to Genesis. Tell me who was doing the speaking in verse 1 of chapter 8, the book of Proverbs. Isn't it true that it says there, wisdom speaks, her voice cries out? So you see, your answer is in verse 1. It's wisdom speaking. That 8th chapter of Proverbs is a beautiful chapter because wisdom was with God before he ever laid the foundations of this earth. And all wisdom comes from God. And if you will absorb all of that 8th proverb with wisdom speaking, it is fantastic. It gives you a view of the creation of the people when he put the children here and so forth. That's wisdom that was with Father when he accomplished those things. Emma from Georgia, What prayer in the Bible can you pray to keep Satan out of your house and family? Thank you and God bless. Well, it isn't a prayer, it's an order, okay? And I quoted it a moment ago. You'll find it in Luke chapter 10, verse 19, where God gives you power over all your enemies in Christ's name, okay? And you can use that. And when you keep Satan out of your house, you anoint it with the oil of our people and order it in the name of Jesus Christ that nothing negative or satanic can cross that door. And don't forget to do that. And you may have to do it again. If you allow somebody with an evil spirit to cross that threshold, you got to do it again because you invited them in. Leah from Texas. My son passed away from abusing drugs. I am struggling with this and wondering if he is okay and with God. I need resolution with this. Thank you. Or you can rest assured he's with God. I mean, Luke chapter 16 documents that. He's on one or the other sides of the gulf. And even if he's on the bad side of the gulf, during the millennium, as it is written in Ezekiel chapter 44, Leah, if you're one of God's elect, and I believe you are because you're listening to this program, then you have the privilege, as it is written in beginning with about verse 20 through 25, you have the right to go over and assist him and help him get his act together if he's having trouble on his own. So you can rest assured. If he didn't make the good side of the gulf, and we never judge anybody, you don't judge whatever, there could have been a chemical imbalance or something else that caused that. Who knows? God does. He's the judge, and that's who we go with. So you rejoice that he is with the Father and that you'll be able to help in the millennium. Muriel from Colorado. As I read Luke 16, 19 through 31, and here's the gulf, okay? And see, this is a great gulf fix separating believers from others. Is this not a judgment already of who is accepted as good and those who are bad? Well, it's not a judgment, it's simply reading the book, the book of life. That's when you get there, Christ's judgment seat is, you wrote it by your life. In other words, your good deeds are in that book and your bad deeds that you haven't repented of are in that book. And whatever you have done decides which side of that gulf you go on, not the Father or not even the Son. It's you and the decisions you make in your life determines that. The Great White Throne Judgment is at the end of the millennium where no one will have any excuse for not knowing the whole, complete truth. And then comes judgment. Rebecca from Georgia, would you please explain Matthew chapter 24, verses 40 through 41? It's amazing how often I get that question. There's two in the field, and one is taken and one is left. You have to take the chapter and pick up the subject. What is the subject? What's it going to be like at the time Christ returns and the events that consummate the end of this age? There will be many deceivers come forth in Christ's name, claiming to be Christian preachers, but they're frauds because they never teach chapter by chapter and verse by verse to warn people. There would be earthquakes in diverse places and so on, and you would be delivered up before the synagogue of Satan where Antichrist is there, with the Holy Spirit speaking through you. And if they tell you he's out in the field somewhere, don't believe it. So who do you think the first one is taken by when he's already out in the field before Christ returns? Satan. So the first one taken is taken by the Antichrist. Now, and I've heard preachers preach sermons, but oh, I want to be the first one taken to fly away like a big bird. It's not biblical. You'd be deceived and right in the sack with Satan and have a nice long hot ride when you could read, which a child can read, get the article, get the subject, and follow that subject through, and then you don't even have to ask the question. You know the first one's taken by the Antichrist. Mary from Missouri, is it wrong to keep witnessing to a person that doesn't want to hear what I have to say? I wouldn't. You'd be kind of casting your pearls before swine.

0: instruction and the anointing of the Holy Spirit, then people can understand the scripture, for it is written in the simplicity in which Christ taught. That's true wisdom. Janice from Florida, who did Adam look like? Did he and Abel and Seth look like Jesus? No, they looked like, believe it or not, Adam looked like Adam, Seth looked like Seth, and Abel looked like Abel. Because we are all created in our own image, okay? Jesus looked like his image because that was the Father. And if you've seen the Son, you've seen the Father, because the Son was created in the exact image of the Father. And Janice, you were created in that same image also. Lamar from California, question, when the elect in the millennium get to help family members, and this is what we were discussing earlier, doesn't this mean the elect will become unclean once we touch our spiritually dead family members? And wouldn't the elect have to be away from the temple for 7 to 10 days? You're a good student, that's true. And you digested that from Ezekiel 44. So if an elect has to decide between staying in the temple with Jesus or going outside the temple to help, will it be sinful to not go to family members? I think it would be shame. Because if you will, which family members was that? Mother, brother, sister, father, unmarried sister, that is. And if you see one of them suffering and just really struggling, and you had the privilege of just 7 days of purification to go over and take names and kick dragon, practice a little tough love, I mean, get down where the rubber meets the road with them and tell them to get their act together, then I think that you would kind of be ashamed if you didn't do that. And quite frankly, Lamar, I always can recognize God's elect because they have a lot of compassion in not witnessing to a loved one that you had a privilege to would not show compassion. Maurice from Nevada, I know that Jesus was raised with all power in his hand over heaven and earth, but my mother and I wondered if God makes natural disasters, or is it from Satan, or does the wind, rain, earth have its own free will? Our Heavenly Father caused the catabole, the overthrow in the first earth age to come into being. And this in itself took that world that was created in perfect order, where there were no storms, no ice, everything was pleasant, and it moved the North Pole away from true north enough that we've got enough of a wobble, I'll call it that, that's kind of beside the point, but every pilot must, in old instruments, we used to have to adjust. East is least and west is best. You had to add or subtract the magnetic pull of magnetic north with its difference from true north, or you'd end up many miles away from where you wanted to be. But then, at the same time, when the catabole took place, the ring of fire that we have in the Pacific, that brought part of that to pass when the plates of the very earth itself shifted. And since that time, Satan doesn't have any power whatsoever over that that is naturally created by God. But the upheaval of the catapult within itself in the natural order of things, gravity and what have you, centrifugal force and on it goes, saturation of H2O and other things causes earth to shift at times. This isn't Satan, and it isn't the Father. It's a natural act after that. But God did bring to pass the original catapult, but he promises he's going to put it back. Bobby from Missouri, I love your program. I have been trying for 67 years to learn about where giants came from in the book of Genesis, thank you for answering it for me. You're very, very welcome. That sixth chapter does it. I've asked God a couple of weeks ago to show me a TV channel that tells me about himself and does not spend 49 minutes begging for $1,000 seed and 11 minutes about how they got theirs. Then lo and behold, I saw you answer questions. Praise God, praise God. I found an answer to my question and the channel I needed. By the way, do you have any books on how to witness? Well, I can't mention a certain church name, but I do have a book that will always witness the truth to anyone, and this is it right here, called The Holy Word. It'll do it every time. Brown from Georgia. The souls that stood against Satan in the first earth age, did they have to come through this earth age? They're God's elect. They wanted to. Why? Because we've got brothers and sisters that they don't know come here from Sikkim. They have been lied to. They've been misled. They've been abused. They've been ridiculed by all four of the hidden dynasties. That's education, political, financial, and religion. All four of those dynasties just rains down on our people. And if you don't have the word of God to sift out the deception, you're in a heap of hurt. But our Father does give that, and that's what God's elect do. They're sent to see that that helps our people, and you have an opportunity to witness against it with the Holy. Read Mark 13, and you'll understand why. That is God's elect from the first earth age. Their destiny, all God's elect and all the kings and queens of the ethnos have a destiny, and that destiny will always come to pass. And again, remember Holy Communion in the next live portion, so don't miss, have your ingredients ready. Out of time, hey, you know what? I love y'all because you enjoy studying our Father's Word chapter by chapter, verse by verse. Most of all, God loves you for it. Hey, it makes his day. When you make his day, boy, is he going to make yours. When you bless him, he's going to more than bless you, okay? We are brought to you by your tithes and offerings. If we have helped you, and only if we've helped you, you help us keep coming to you. Once you do that, bless him. Again, he'll always bless you. Most important, though, listen to me good. You stay in his word. Every day in his word is a good day, even with trouble. Do you know why? Because Jesus, Yeshua, he is the living word.
1: 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Thank you for watching today's program, and God bless you.

This has been a long time. I've been promising a children's book. This is a book that will help a parent teach their child exactly what God's Word states. Now, this was done by a very good friend and student of this chapel. We have given it, if you would, a binder whereby if there is a page that you feel is too far advanced for your children, then by all means you should remove that particular page. It is done in a material that is even washable, and it takes you step by step into instructing a child what does God's Word say. And I think you will find it extremely helpful. It is item number 4414.

0: Welcome to the Shepherd's Chapel Network Family Bible Study Hour with Pastor Arnold Murray. Wisdom is understanding God's Word. Pastor Murray's unique teaching approach brings God's Word alive with meaning as he takes you on a chapter-by-chapter, verse-by-verse study of God's letter to you, the Bible. And now here is Pastor Arnold Murray.
1: Good day to you. God bless you. Say welcome to the Shepherd's Chapel. Welcome to this family Bible study hour. We're ready to get back in our Father's Word, Job chapter 21. Well, it's Job's time to answer Zophar. And Zophar, again, is ratchet jawing. Words, words, words, and no facts. This is a lesson that God allows to be repeated over and over. Oh, it's going to stop pretty soon. But allows it to be repeated over and over so that you would not let it happen to you. When you have a problem, certainly never blame God. Blame yourself or blame your friends if you must, or blame Satan. But don't ever blame God. God will allow certain things to happen, but he has given you certainly the rights to have free will and to decide for yourself. And actually, when you make a decision, regardless of who is using leverage on it, it's still your decision. You're the one that makes it. You're the one that must live with it. So Job, however, it is Satan that is abusing Job. And no doubt Satan is utilizing his friends, because his friends are just sure that Job has created some terrible or has been in some terrible sin that God would just strip him down. So Job then answers in chapter 21. Let's ask a word of wisdom from our Father. Let's get into it. Always, now that God, through the crucifixion, Christ's blood on the cross, we have authority over our enemies, including Satan. Don't let him hanky with you, all right? Christians are not second-class citizens. We have power and authority over all of our enemies. Check out God's word and utilize that authority. Chapter 21, verse 1, and it reads, "But Job answered and said, 'Hear diligently, you sincerely listen, my speech, and let this be your consolation.'" In other words, if you're going to draw any good from this, let this be the good you draw from it. But you're going to have to listen to me. In other words, they are like rapid fire lined up at him. One debates and then the next and so forth. Verse 3. "Suffer me that I may speak, and after that I have spoken, mock on." He's not giving them very much room. He knows that they will continue to mock. Why? They're not looking at facts. They're listening to traditions of men, the saying of the elders. That will always, my friend, get you in trouble. It will really do a job on you, a real number, if you get away from God's word and listen to people. Verse 4, "As for me, is my complaint to man? And if it were so, why should not my spirit be troubled?" In other words, Job knows he hasn't sinned. And certainly he's not making his complaint to them. And again, I think we could probably say, do I have the right to complain? Well, I suppose Job could have complained a little bit, considering what had happened to him. Verse 5, "Mark me," you look at me, "and be astonished, and lay your hand upon your mouth." In other words, you take a look at me, let that be an example, and then keep your mouth closed a minute and listen to me. Job's getting tired of their ratchet jaw talk, okay? Verse 6, "Even when I remember, I am afraid, and trembling taketh hold on my flesh." When I think about God's judgment, and I respect that to the point to know that whatever I've done, I must answer for. As a man, His friends won't have to answer for Job's problems. Job will have to. 7, wherefore do the wicked live, become old, yea, are mighty in power? In other words, you're going to have to look back at what the mocking has been, and as much as it was brought into the subject, whereby you know what Job is saying. They have told him all the way through up to this point that God strips the wicked of everything they own, that the wicked live in poverty. Well, you see, that just isn't true. And finally, Job's getting around to the square whereby it would seem to most that the wicked in this world usually overcome. The wicked are blessed. Why? Because they steal, rob, cheat, have no conscience of taking shortcuts. Is that right? Of course not. But what Job's point will be, you can't use the wicked being stripped of everything because of their sins and apply that to me. Because I've lost 10 children. I've lost all of my sheep, my cattle, the horses, mules. I've lost everything, my homes. And here, wicked always have power and authority. It's their hard time comes in the world to come. Now, we could argue with this, and there are exceptions to every rule, but Job's got a pretty good point. He's gotten tired of them saying, because you're sitting there in the ashes and sackcloth, that documents you've sinned. Well, Job's saying that's not necessarily the case. It seems to me like the sinners always are royalty, all right? They got a lot. 8, concerning the wicked, their seed is established in their sight with them and their offspring before their eyes. They've got plenty of offspring. They teach them usually how to steal just the way they did. 9, their houses are safe from fear, neither is the rod of God upon them. In other words, God will, if the righteous community doesn't have enough sense to stand up and put them all in jail or do away with them, hang them or something, certainly they're going to get along quite well. If you've got courts that turn murderers free, and if you've got religious leaders that put words in to free criminals that have murdered innocent people, then if showing ignorance like that in the religious world, well, certainly God's going to allow it to happen. Verse 10, their bull gendereth, I mean, they got a lot of offspring, and faileth not, their cow calveth, and casteth not her calf. There is no aborted, it would seem like, for the wicked. They just have luck all over the place. And quite frankly, I must add a thought of my own. Never judge the wicked for happiness. They must always look over their shoulder, and they're not nearly as happy as it looks. But it is true that many times crooks seemingly have a lot of material things. That doesn't last, though. Not to worry. Verse 11, I must at the same time say many people are rich with God's blessings, and that's wonderful. They don't have to look over their shoulder. And there's no sin in being rich with God's blessings. It is those that are rich with ill-gotten gains, mammon, that must worry. Verse 11, they send forth their little ones like a flock, and their children dance. I mean, they're happy, and it would seem that they've got a whole flock of children. They're blessed. This would be easy for Job to reminisce on. All 10 of his are gone. 12, and all the grandkids, if any, were with them. All right. 12, they take the timbrel, they sing along, and harp, and rejoice at the sound of the organ. They just seem to be, the wicked are very happy. And again, I will bear in mind that Job is saying, you're accusing me of being wicked because my poor stance sitting here in sackcloth and ashes. I see it the other way. The wicked seem to always get ahead. At the same time, I would remind you of God's input to this in the 37th Psalm, which is an acrostic psalm that tells why the wicked always seem to overcome, but what their ultimate end would be. You with companion Bibles, it's laid out for you in the 37th Psalm. Verse 13, they spend their days in wealth. I mean, they just joy and prosperity. And in a moment, go down to the grave. I mean, painlessly and not as poor old Job sitting there with sores running and so forth, you know. They seem to be happy right up to the end there. Of course, that's what separates the righteous from the unrighteous is the grave. 14, therefore they say unto God, depart from us, for we desire not the knowledge of thy ways. We're non-religionists, get away from us, just go away. And usually the ones that do have ill-gotten gains must be non-religionists, for they have no conscience. And certainly for their own peace of mind, they have to say, there's not really a God. Get those stories out away from me. How little they know, verse 15. What is the Almighty that we should serve him? And what profit should we have if we pray unto him? This is what they would say. It's not obvious to sinners and thieves and non-religionists in this world. It is not obvious to them God's blessings. They cannot comprehend that. They cannot associate with it. It's beyond them. That's kind of sad, isn't it? Verse 16. But then I would add that they miss the greatest blessings of all within that very fact. 16. Lo, their good is not in their hand. The counsel of the wicked is far from me. Have they not heard do they not have constant prosperity? But Job says, take a look at me. What have I got? Nothing. In other words, Job's kind of telling him, I wish you had stopped comparing me as being wicked and to the wicked unless you look at the facts. The facts are that the wicked are usually very prosperous. Here I sit in sackcloth. I haven't sinned. I'm not wicked. That being the point, and it's well taken. Very wise. 17. How oft is the candle of the wicked put out? And how oft cometh their destruction upon them? God distributeth sorrows in his anger. And naturally, Bildad kind of brought this point up back in chapter 18, I believe it was verse 12. I'm going to turn back there. His strength shall be hunger bitten. Yea, the light of the verse 5 of chapter 18, just you won't have it, I apologize. Yea, the light of the wicked shall be put out, and the spark of his fire shall not shine. So Job's marking well what has been said, and he's kind of making them eat their words. God distributeth the sorrows in his anger. In other words, it doesn't happen often, but when it does, that's the day. Verse 18. They are as stubble before the wind and as chaff that the storm carrieth away. They have no future. The wicked had better enjoy their so-called prosperity here on earth because there won't be any other. Verse 19. God layeth up his iniquity for his children. He rewardeth him, and he shall know it. It kind of takes it out of the hand of the child, does it not? God takes over, and it will always happen. And what does God consider them as chaff? There's no grain or fruit among them. 20, his eyes shall see his destruction, and he shall drink of the wrath of the Almighty. That's a known fact from the law of Moses all the way through the word of God. Verse 21, for what pleasure hath he in his house after him when the number of his months is cut off in the midst? In other words, if he's got the biggest mansion in the country, the day that his the cord parts, that is to say he dies, deader than a hammer, he's got nothing. There's certainly no righteous acts to be judged by, and he is hell-bound. 22, shall any teach God knowledge? Question. That's, you know, how could anyone teach God knowledge when God is all wisdom comes from God. Seeing he judgeth those that are high, that is to say those that he judges both the wicked and the just. Same father judging both sets of children. 23, one dieth in his full strength, being wholly at ease and quiet. Perfection or prosperity. Right? One sort of perfection in that his, I don't like the word piety, but I'll use it, his righteousness, how about that? And the other in his prosperity. They're both going to die. 24, his breasts are full of milk. That's to say his milk pails are full of milk, and his bones are moistened with marrow. In other words, the wicked are pretty well fed and pretty well taken care of. 12, men groan from out of the city. The soul of the wounded crieth out, yet God layeth not folly to them. I think I turned one page too many, all right? And so I did. Yes, let me begin again. Verse 24, verse 25. And another dieth in bitterness of his soul and never eateth with pleasure. Let's go with 26 for explanation. They shall lie down alike in the dust, and the worm shall cover them. In other words, the flesh is treated equally. Understand this. You're going to have to, in your mind, separate the soul, the spirit being, from the flesh. It doesn't matter whether you're righteous or whether you're a great sinner. The same thing happens to both bodies, that is to say the flesh, when you die. They dissolve back into dust, dirt. You don't need them anymore, and you're through with them. That, of course, being the reason. But what happens to the soul is quite a different story. One that is just will have eternal life, and the other will have his light snuffed in the very lake of fire. But God gives equal happenings to the flesh itself. They both go back to dust. Verse 12, behold, or you look at this. I know your thoughts and the devices which you wrongfully imagine against me. You think I'm wicked, but look at me. I'm a pauper now, sitting down here in the ashes, and I'm not riding six white horses out here with a fancy chariot and my children running out like in flocks and multiplied like the wicked are. And Satan would sure vouch for that, because Satan has put him where he is. God allowed it. Why? To teach you a lesson today, that you should not let this happen to you. He has given you power and authority over Satan. Don't let Satan ruin your life. Verse 28, for ye say, he says, I know now you're going to ask this. You say, where is the house of the prince? And where are the dwelling places of the wicked? The prince here is really the tyrant, okay? It's used in a bad sense, all right? And it's said sarcastically by Job for their answer. He knows they will answer him back sarcastically. 29, have you not asked them that go by the way? And do you not know their tokens? Haven't you asked one of the strangers that are passing by the road in caravans out here? They'll tell you this. They'll vouch for it. Verse 30, that the wicked is reserved to the day of destruction. They shall be brought forth to the day of wrath. In other words, they're set aside for, they're targets for God's wrath. God doesn't let anyone get away with anything. Verse 31, who shall declare his way to his face, and who shall repay him what he hath done? In other words, the wicked landowner, let's say, is and tyrant, is so wicked that what poor man is going to stand up in his face and say, this is what you've done, and you're going to get your act together. He'd probably be beheaded, you know, of this time. He said, who's doing that and who's going to do it? You want me to do it? Job kind of implies. One of you want to do it? He's driving his point home real well. 32. Let me hasten to say, though, they're not going to get it. You got the three ratchet jaws that will continue on. Words, words, words, and no facts. You've got to stick to the facts, beloved. 32. Yet shall he be brought to the grave and shall remain in the tomb. In other words, the lake of fire will claim him. 33, the clots of the valley shall be sweet unto him, and every man shall draw after him, as there are innumerable before him. In the Hebrew, this kind of says the train is very long at his funeral and very sad. They just keep coming. He's wealthy and he's a sinner, and the funeral procession is so long it just keeps coming over the hill. Verse 34. How then comfort ye me in vain, seeing in your answers there remaineth falsehood? You're a bunch of liars. So it is. Job lays out a good comparison, and basically these facts are true. Probably this is one of the minor complaints of certain Christians that maybe have a hard time getting a good start or something, that it seems like the crook always gets ahead. Well, it just isn't true, but yet to say that someone's, to blame someone as unhappiness and his destruction in life on this earth, by that I mean as Job, a building falls on 10 children all at one whack, all of his cattle stolen, loss of everything, is not a sign of wickedness. And he's trying to lay those, these are facts that Job has laid out. Now, do you believe for one moment that those three ratchet jaws that are steeped in the traditions of lies of men will have heard that? Though the word of God, chapter by chapter and verse by verse, makes it very clear that that's exactly the way it is. I hope you know they won't hear. So let's get on with it. Chapter 22, verse 1. Then Eliphaz, that means El is my, God is my strength, the Temanite answered and said, verse 2, can a man be profitable unto God as he that is wise may be profitable unto himself? What benefit to God do you think one little old man is? 3, is it any pleasure to the Almighty that thou art righteous? Or is it a gain to him that thou makest thy ways perfect? Now you stop a minute. Job isn't privy to what happened in chapters 1 and 2, but you are. What pleasure does the Almighty take from Job? Do you remember God's words? Satan, what do you think about my boy Job? He's a good one, isn't he? You can't have him. You can, and Satan says, well, if you'll take down the protection, I can have him. He said, you can take everything but his soul. But I get so much pleasure from him. That my words in part, but basically, God was so pleased with Job because he knew Job wouldn't break. Job wouldn't crack. I don't know, would you? Can the pressures of life turn you against God? I don't think so. But what if it went to the degree that it has gone with Job? I mean, we are so fortunate that Christ, after the crucifixion, after his blood was shed on the cross, Emmanuel, God with us, that it brings on repentance, forgiveness of sins, but at the same time, as Christ would report in Luke chapter 10 verse 19, give us power in his name over all of our enemies, including Satan. So you see, this man's lying coming out the gate. Because you know and I know from chapter 1 that God takes a great deal of pleasure in Job. As a matter of fact, Satan and God both are watching every move Job makes, because the adversary wants to accuse him and entrap him, and God is saying, that's my boy. All right? That's the controversy that there has been from the garden. Don't ever try to kid yourself. Stick to facts, not words. If it be a word you must have, let it be a word of God, the word of God. Verse 4. Will he reprove thee for fear of thee? Do you think God's afraid of you, Job? This is just absolutely disgustingly mockery against Job. Will he enter with thee into judgment? Do you think he's going to punish you, Job, for no reason at all? 5. Is not thy wickedness great? Job, you're the biggest sinner in the world, and look what's happened to you. And thine iniquity's infinite. Now he's getting just downright disgusting. Probably he's going to be, this will be the first time Job has just been directly confronted and called a wicked sinner. And boy, has he laid it on here. And what? It's all a lie. But it's ratchety jaw, ratchety jaw. You know, you have preachers today that are uneducated in God's word, other than maybe a little few little scriptures out of the New Testament that they memorize, and salvation, baptism. They don't get into the truth of the reality of life. Christianity is not a religion. It is a reality. You better learn how to live it, practice it, and utilize the authority that God has given you as a Christian. Would this bother you? I would hope not. You don't have to pay attention to what a ratchet jaw says, some revolving rev off out here in the boonies, or from the big city. They're worse if they're bad. A bad rev anywhere is bad, all right? Thank God for the good ones. Verse 6. For thou hast taken a pledge from thy brother for naught, and stripped the naked of their clothing. Do you think Job did that? Job was known for being a blessing to everyone. Job was known for being very generous. That's why Job has these three friends. He's pulled them out of the ditch often enough when he was in the driver's seat. And look how quick friends and traditions will turn against you. And don't forget it. Verse 7. Thou hast not given water to the weary to drink, and thou hast withholden bread from the hungry. Another lie, a bald-faced lie. Now, many might say, well, where does it say bald-faced lie here in the Hebrew? It didn't say it in the Hebrew. I said it because that's what it is. You know Job, I know Job. Job was very generous. He didn't withhold bread from anyone. And so this ratchet jaw is lying like a dog. And you know something? I must do something here. I must do something. Now that I remember in a question and answer thing, some person called in and said, this TV preacher said the reason you must just literally cover with money the good old revolving revs, that it will declare it in chapter 22 of Job. Do you realize who's talking here? A liar. So what does that make the preacher that said this was the thing you should do? The preacher looked down here and saw one or two little verses about gold, and he didn't know it was a liar talking. And he preached a sermon on it. I guess I shouldn't say anything else. I think that truth, this is the 22nd chapter, and he had reference to this liar's words in probably verses 24 and 25. We'll get there in a minute, or maybe in the next lecture. Verse 8. But as for the mighty man, he had the earth, and the honorable man dwelt in it. He said, the mighty man said, you had a lot of land, Job, and you took it by force. That's a lie. Job didn't take it by force. He inherited it and earned it. Job is just not guilty of these accusations. 9. Thou hast sent widows a way empty. and the arms of the fatherless have thou broken. Another lie. Verse 10, therefore snares are around about thee, and sudden fear troubleth thee. In other words, Job, you're sitting there in that sackcloth and your sores are running and you're guilty, a tremendous sinner. A lie, verse 11. Our darkness, in other words, your light is void, it's gone, it's out. That thou canst not see, an abundance of waters cover thee. You're just as good as dead. 12, is not God in the height of the heaven? And behold, the height of the stars, how high they are. Don't you think God can see you, Job? Don't you think he can see how you've done the people? Well, God didn't see any of that. But how do you think this person's light shines in God's eye? Oh, I'd hate to be in his shoes. Lying rascal, claiming to be a friend. Verse 13. And thou sayest, how doth God know? Question. Can he judge through the dark cloud? Question. Listen to me. 14. Thick clouds are a covering to him that he seeth not. And he walketh in the circuit of the heavens. Do you see that is absolutely an ignorant statement. Do you think God can't see through a cloud? Do you think God can't understand what's going on under a cloud? He can read your mind. Come on. But I'm just showing you the caliber of would-be friends Job has here. 15. Hast thou marked the old way which wicked men have trodden? Have you considered it, Job? Think about it. I'm sure Job's thought about it a lot. 16. Which were cut down out of time, whose foundation was overflowing with the flood, and were washed away. 17. Which said unto God, depart from us. And what can the Almighty do? This says far, but it should be to them, to us. What can he do to us? That's what the wicked like you say, Job. 18. Yet he filled their houses with good things, but the counsel of the wicked is far from me. Although their purposes were different, isn't it amazing what a liar can do? Can take a lot of big words. And we got three against one here. And some people, like to pile on like some chicken. And when you're growing chickens, if one gets a bloody head, the whole bunch just kill. They'll just eat him alive. And that's the way some of these ratchet jaw preachers are. You get one that has fallen, and they'll all just jump on and start stomping and throwing rocks. Doesn't matter what the facts are. You've seen it. I've seen it. And it's true. Stick to facts and let God do the judging. Verse 19, the righteous see it and are glad, and the innocent laugh them to scorn. When the wicked's goods are consumed, the others just laugh to scorn. Now Job's friends they're laying this to Job, and they're laughing while he's down there in the sackcloth and he hasn't done a thing. Whereas our substance is not cut down, but the remnant of them the fire consumeth. Poor old Job. He lost everything. It looks bad for him, doesn't it? Not in God's eyes. This is just in these knuckleheads' eyes. 3, acquaint now thyself with him and be at peace. Thereby good shall come unto thee. Just repent, Job. Repent to our God. 22, receive, I pray thee, the law from his mouth.

got Glenn from Illinois to begin with. What is the first world age that you speak about? And where is it documented at? How many earth ages are there? There are three earth ages. There was one before this one. There is this one, and there is one to come, which is the eternity. You can document the three world ages in 2 Peter chapter 3, where he speaks of each of them. There is no argument between or disagreement between science and God's word and the fact that this earth is millions of years old, because there was an earth age before this one. Same old earth, but a different age. And then came this flesh age for man. There was a flesh age before this one, where there were mammoths that roamed this earth. There's a tooth that's 10 million years old. You know, now that's fact. So you have to recognize that. And the fact, and that doesn't disprove God's word, because God's word very clearly states there was a first age before this. And Jeremiah chapter 4, beginning with verse 18, God says, I wish my children weren't so stupid and could recognize the fact that I shook this earth and destroyed it once before, and if you're not real careful, I'm going to do it again. So that was what is known in the Greek tongue, the verb katabo, the overthrow which brought Satan down. Okay? I have a tape titled The Three World Ages. It'll help you on that right from God's word if you need more documentation. Doug in California, I thought you said the Green's Bible Dictionary was the best. There is no Green's Bible Dictionary. There's a Green's Interlinear, which gives probably is the least expensive way that a Christian can acquire a set of Hebrew manuscripts and Greek manuscripts of the entire Bible, as we call the Christian Bible. Smith's Bible Dictionary is a work by Dr. Smith that is a fantastic work, and we do carry it. It is a dictionary, not an interlinear, okay? Fred from Florida. Do you think Satan had the true perception that Jesus truly was the Son of God when he tempted Jesus in the wilderness? Of course he was. Think back to, let's say, chapter 4 in the great book of Mark, where the demons from Satan that can still walk the earth, as far as that's good, walk, I mean be on earth in spirit, they identified him, thou son of David. Naturally, they recognized him. They knew exactly why. If you've seen the Son, you've seen the Father. Why? Emmanuel, God with us. God would say, in the great book of Genesis, let us make man in our image. That means God's image to the Son, which is to say, if you've seen the Son, you've seen the Father, because it was the same image. You bet Satan knew who he was. Joan from Ohio. What happens after the millennium? Well, you can read it for yourself in Revelation chapter 21, verses 1 through the entire chapter. The eternity begins, and it's a fantastic time, okay? Revelation 21. Verses 21 through about 24 gives you really a close-up shot of what goes on. Tom from Minnesota. How long will the two witnesses be here before Antichrist? Well, it is written that the Antichrist will have 42 months, which means 42 moons. Antichrist or Satan's prophecies are always given in darkness, that is to say moons, where solar days are utilized for prophecies concerning God's children. Example, the two witnesses, 1,260 days, which most people consider 42 months to be 1,260 days, but it isn't. Because a moon is not as long as a solar month, because a moon is just short, it escapes me, it's a few minutes each day. So out of a 3.5-year period, there would be a 10-day difference. The solar would be here 10 days longer, which means

0: God's two witnesses would be here 10 days before the Antichrist. You have to that it must be alineated with a 5-month period of Revelation chapter 9, if you understand what I'm saying. Estelle from North Carolina. If you have asked God to forgive you for something, is it normal to keep thinking of that sin although it has been forgiven? Let me say this very carefully. It is not good for you to bring it up to God as though it was not forgiven, but you must not forget. That's what we call experience. And it is that experience that prevents you doing it again, most likely. Okay, most likely will prevent you from doing it again. So it's no sin to not forget, all right? God just don't want to hear about it again after he once forgives. Adrian from Illinois, are we supposed to announce to the church congregation how much we are tithing? Absolutely not. That is totally contrary to the word of God. This is one reason I will never allow an offering to be taken up in one of my meetings. There's a box out in the entrance where people put in their tithes or not or whatever. I don't care. I don't draw a salary for teaching God's word. But if people want the work to continue, they will support it. God will see to it. But Matthew chapter 6 absolutely will answer your question that you're supposed to give in secret, basically. That is to say, don't advertise it, because why? It kind of takes away from it for you, all right? That's between you and the Father. The Father knows, and that's all that need know. Beverly from Wisconsin, when you pray a sincere prayer to God, does Satan have the power to intervene? If you pray out loud, he could, but only if you allow him to. Beverly, I want you to make a note of Luke chapter 10, verse 19, and I want you to read those verses. We'll start reading along about verse 18. And Jesus will be telling you, I beheld Satan as a star fall from heaven. Means he has evil spirits here on earth, but I give you power over all of your enemies, and serpents even, scorpions rather, which goes into Revelation. So, and actually, quite frankly, Satan cannot read your mind. So many times if you have a prayer whereby you are planning to build a thing or do a thing, pray in silence to the Father. He can hear you, and that way Satan can't. If you want a further education on that, I have a tape titled Heart Knower. I would rather say the word in the Greek. But I have to title it that way because God can read your mind, and this very tape documents that Satan cannot, all right? I don't know what the tape number is, but it's titled Heart Knower. Joe from Virginia, could you explain Ezekiel chapter 1, verses 4 through 28? Well, it's talking about a vehicle that appeared with God's throne upon it. I would say, Joe, if you have a Strong's Concordance, take the word amber, which is a color, and there's no such word in the Hebrew as color, so I'll just simply say the word in the Hebrew tongue means it appeared to be a highly polished bronze circular vehicle. It had windows in it, and he could see people inside those windows where the throne of God was. And it was real strange because when the vehicle turned, the people turned too. That would be like you saying, I saw a 747, and in the windows I could see people, and when the airplane turned, the people went with it. Well, I would hope they did, all right? He was hard-pressed to explain what he was seeing because he had never seen anything but an ox cart or whatever. Jesse from Florida. Is there a third resurrection? No. There are only two resurrections mentioned. Now, we could say, well, there was the one for Lazarus, and there is one, two, all right? Lazarus was a teaching accessory to the Word of God. Very personal, loving, yes. But the first resurrection is those that overcome before and during the reign of Antichrist, the second resurrection, is at the end of the millennium when those that had no opportunity to learn the truth, and many might say, well, there's a church on every corner, how could you dare say that no one has, everybody doesn't have an opportunity to hear the truth? Have you ever heard what they preach in some of those places? Do you think those people have got a chance? They're gonna teach them to fly right into Satan's bed with the so-called rapture doctrine? Do you think they've got a chance where they end up right with the false Messiah thinking he is the true Christ? Hey, you know, there's got to be a millennium so God can fairly, that's why it is written during in the millennium chapters in both Ezekiel as well as the book, great book of Revelation, that there will be a second resurrection, but it's also why it stipulates in chapter 20, let me think, verse 5, that you will be priest in the millennium. What does the priest do? He's teacher, all right? There will be teaching in the millennium. Or are they just gonna be teaching to the walls? No, to people that need it, all right? Gene from Idaho. If the vernal equinox makes the first day of the first month of God's solar calendar, then does the autumnal equinox mark the first day of the seventh month? I heard you speak of this some time ago, but I am not sure I recalled exactly what you said. Well, basically, you've got it about right. The feast began when at the autumnal equinox, that is to say, when the sun, where it was set by, is what some would call the civil year, not the new year. The calendar was adjusted when the sun would come over the Mount of Olives, shine through the east gate, and go up the stairs, naturally in perfect line, and directly into the Holy of Holies. That only happened once a year, and that set the calendar for that time. God doesn't use lunar, that's satanic, all right? I'm not saying the moon is satanic, I'm saying all of Satan's dates. Satan uses a lunar calendar. God uses the light calendar. I have, in all my documentaries and in all my ancient discoveries, let me repeat that, reword that. In discovering ancient writings of calendars in America and in Central America and in other places, I have yet to find a lunar alignment. Why? The lunar is not accurate. But they are all solar, And that's why hopefully very soon, not very soon, but as soon as I get through Passover, I'm gonna try to get my I have a tape now titled God's Calendar that will give you voice with no visual aid, but I hope to have a book very soon that will, on the solar calendar. It's accurate to the day, every day, all right? Now that's not that you're supposed to live by it, but it's to let you adjust your calendar to God's calendar. Instead of the calendar we've got today, it makes Passover run a month or two difference, and it's not supposed to be that way. At the vernal equinox, that's the first day of spring, exactly 14 days later, when the sun goes down, that begins Passover on God's calendar. Okay, enough said. Darlene, from California. Since I'm a late bloomer, I feel I have eyes to see and ears to hear the truth. Could I be one of God's elect? Well, it doesn't matter what time you go to work in the vineyard. The one that came in at the close of the day got the same pay as the one that began the day in the vineyard. That's what that parable is for, is to comfort you. How you can tell you're one of God's elect is by Romans chapter 11. If you know that the spurious Messiah is coming first, then and are aware of it and are willing to stand against him, as it is written in Mark 13, then certainly you're one of God's elect, because all others had a spirit of slumber placed over their eyes, as it is written in Romans 11. You can't tell them. They can't hear it. God has sealed it for their own protection. I am out of time again. This hour just goes too fast, seems to me. I think it's the fastest hour for me. Maybe it is for you. I don't know. Anyway, I love you because you enjoy studying our Father's Word in more depth. What's most important, God loves you for it. You make his day when you study the letter he has written to you with understanding, really. We're brought to you by your tithes and offerings. If we have helped you, you help us keep coming to you. Most important, this. You stay in that word every day. In his word is a good day, even with trouble. Do you know why? Jesus, Yeshua, he is the living word.
1: 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Thank you for watching today's program, and God bless you.

The book of Ezekiel. What a fantastic study, this book of Ezekiel. The book of Ezekiel that covers, if you would, those vehicles, those circular discs. In the Hebrew, it states very clearly that that whirlwind with the color amber traced back to the Hebrew, highly polished bronze. What an exciting thing that God's word informs us on all things. Ezekiel, one of my favorite prophets of the Bible, probably more written, not probably, but absolutely more written on what will happen in the millennium age than even the book of Revelation. Ezekiel guiding you through it, what God will expect at the final battle, Armageddon and Haman Gog, recorded in this great prophecy. I know you're going to enjoy it, the book of Ezekiel.

Man of God. You know, you've often heard the pastors at Shepherd's Chapel utilize the phrase, stand up and show them what a true man, woman, or child of God looks like. Today I want you to consider, what does that mean? What does a true man, child, woman, or child of the living God look like? More importantly, how do they behave? What do they do? And lastly, what is the one thing that a true man, woman, or child of God must possess to be called as such? You would think that there would be a lot of folks in the Bible referred to as a man of God. And there are, but did you realize there are only 8 that have that title, man of God? 7 of them are in the Old Testament. We got Moses, we got Samuel, we got David, we got Elijah, we got Elisha, we got Shemaiah, we got Igdaliah. And if you don't know where he is, he's in Jeremiah. I didn't know where he was. Had you ever heard of Igdaliah? He's in Jeremiah, believe me. And I'm going to keep you in suspense as far as who the one and only person in the New Testament is called a man of God. And I'm also going to keep you in suspense of what that one thing that a true man, woman, or child of God must possess to be called as such. Open your Bibles with me to 1 Samuel chapter 2.

And I thought I was so organized and ready to go here, and I didn't even have my reading glasses on. This would have been a very short sermon. Now you're not going to get off that easily. 1 Samuel chapter 2, verse 12. What we've got here, we're in the latter times of the judges. And Eli, who you could think of as one of the judges, Samuel would be the last judge in my opinion. But Eli is also the high priest. And he's got a couple sons. They're named Hophni and Phinehas. And let's find out about his two sons. They're not men of God. I'll give you chapter 2, verse 12. Now the sons of Eli were sons of Belial. This means that they were worthless or lawless. They knew not the Lord. They certainly didn't revere the Lord. That's quite obvious by their actions, as we'll see. 13. And the priest's custom with the people was that when any man offered sacrifice, the priest's servant came while the flesh was in seething, while it was boiling, with a flesh hook of three teeth in his hand. One of these flesh hooks would reach down in there and grab a lot of meat. What we've got is these priests, supposed priests, I'll even go so far as to say, are ripping the people off. What we're talking about here is thank offerings and peace offerings that the offerer participates in a meal, a sacrificial meal with the Lord. And these priests are taking part of what should go to the person that's offering it. Verse 14. And he struck it into the pan or kettle or cauldron or pot. All that the flesh hook brought up, the priest took for himself, ripping the people off. So they did in Shiloh unto all the Israelites that came thither. Shiloh being the location at this time of the Mosaic Tabernacle. Verse 15. Also, or could be translated even worse, before they burnt the fat, the priest's servant came. Who does the fat belong to? God. That's God's portion, right? And said to the man that sacrificed, give flesh to the roast for the priest, for he will not have sodden flesh. He doesn't want boiled flesh today of thee, but raw. In other words, as the priests were getting ready to cut off the fat to offer it to the Lord, they're saying here to their servants, before we cut that fat off, which is the Lord's portion, cut me off just a slice right here, the ribeye. That's my favorite part. You know, it's got a little bit of extra fat on it. It's just marbled just right. That's what's going on here. Verse 16. And if any man said unto him, this is the offerer, let them not fail to burn the fat presently or without delay, and then take as much as thy soul desireth. Then he would answer him, nay, but thou shalt give it me now, and if not, I will take it by force. Whoa, two men of the cloth, two priests here? Not acting like it, are they? Of course, what's the offering that God wants from us today? You all know it, Hosea chapter 6, verse 6. He wants our mercy, which means our love. Don't short God on his portion of your offerings today by not having enough time for him. Make time every day for your Father. He's so very good to us. All blessings come from him. And if you short him, guess what? Watch your blessings shrink. 17. Wherefore the sin of the young men was very great before the Lord, robbing God and those that are offering sacrifice. For men abhorred the offering of the Lord because of these two Jehus, these two priests. It got to where the people abhorred making sacrifice to the Lord. Guess what? They were an abomination to the Lord as well. Verse 18. But Samuel means asked of God, ministered before the Lord, being a child girded with the linen ephod. This is not to be understood that he dressed like the high priest. This was just the normal Levitical attire, a priest robe. 19. Moreover, his mother, this being Hannah, made him a little coat, or priest robe, and brought it to him from year to year,
when she came up with her husband to offer the yearly sacrifice. And if you back up to verse 22 of chapter 1, you find that Hannah wanted, you see, the Lord had shut her womb. That's, you can read in chapter 1, verse 5 of 1 Samuel. The Lord had shut her womb, and she wanted a child so bad and asked it of the Lord. And in return for the Lord opening her womb and giving her this one, Samuel, asked of God, being the meaning of his name, he opened her womb. But she promised there in verse 22 of chapter 1 that as soon as the child is weaned, which is a figure of speech, meaning when he's 12 years old, I will bring him to the tabernacle of the Lord and dedicate his life to the service of the Lord. You talk about a man of God. Samuel was a man of God. Verse 20. And Eli blessed Elkanah, this being Samuel's father, and his wife, and said, the Lord give thee seed of this woman for the loan which is lent to the Lord for Samuel that you gave and dedicated to the tabernacle. And they went to their own home, and they would be blessed from this blessing that Eli went with more children, 21. And the Lord visited Hannah so that she conceived and bare three sons and two daughters. And the child Samuel grew before the Lord. He grew into a true man of God. 22. Now Eli was very old and heard all that his sons did unto all Israel, and how they lay with the women that assembled at the door of the tabernacle of the congregation. These women came to serve at the tabernacle. What did these two priests do? You know what lay with means? I don't need to go into much detail with you. That it just baffles me, you know. These women that came to serve in the tabernacle, and the priest's sons are laying with them. Sounds kind of like a lot of preachers that are on television today, does it not? Eli knew what was going on, and he's the judge, remember, at this time, the man judge. There's another judge, verse 23. And he, Eli, said unto them, why do ye such things? For I hear of your evil dealings by all this people. 24. Nay, my sons, in other words, don't do this, my sons, for it is no good report that I hear. It's public scandal. Ye make the Lord's people to transgress. Your actions are causing people to sin against the Lord. You talk about stumbling blocks. They're stumbling blocks. 25. If one man sin against another man, in other words, the judge shall judge him. But if a man sin against the Lord, who shall entreat for him? Who's going to arbitrate or intercede on his behalf? Notwithstanding, they hearken not unto the voice of their father, because the Lord would slay them, would kill them. Their judgment had already been decided. 26. And the child Samuel grew on and was in favor both with the Lord and also with men. Let me ask you something. If you had your choice of being favored by God or favored by men, which would you choose? I know each and every one of you say it's more important to serve God than man. But Samuel here, we see, was favored by both. He was a nice guy. He got along with everybody, and they saw what a hard worker he was. 27. And there came a man of God unto Eli, this one of the unnamed men of God in the Old Testament, and said unto him, thus saith the Lord, did I plainly appear unto the house of thy father? Did I not reveal myself when they, this being Moses and Aaron, were in Egypt in Pharaoh's house? The answer to that question is yes. God made his presence known. 28, the prophet continues, and did I choose him, this being Aaron, out of all the tribes of Israel to be my priest, to offer upon mine altar, to burn incense, to wear an ephod before me? And did I give unto the house of thy father all the offerings made by fire of the children of Israel? Yes, he did. Leviticus chapter 6 and 7 outlines what the priest's portion of the sacrifices were.
The point, of course, that the Lord is making through this prophet is, isn't it good enough what I gave you of the sacrifices? Your sons have to rip off the people, and worse, rip me off of my portion? 29. Wherefore kick ye, this word can be trampled down or even to despise, at my sacrifice and at mine offering, which I have commanded in my habitation, and honorest thy sons above me, to make yourselves fat with the chiefest of all the offerings of Israel, my people, referring back to verse 15 and 16. You're ripping the people off, and that, you know, you're honoring your own two sons that you know are doing wrong above me, God speaking, by not cracking down on them and telling them the right way. So what do we learn from this? A man of God speaks for God, does he not? And I don't want to throw you here, because I started telling you, you are men, women, and children of God. Do you speak for God? When you study His Word and you know His Word, you do. When you plant seeds, when you answer people's questions, I hope you're speaking the Word of God when you answer those questions. Dangerous not to. And there comes a time when you will speak for the Lord. That's something, though, you don't have to worry about. You know why? It's not you that's going to be speaking. Some of you will be delivered up. But remember, don't take forethought of what you say, for it'll be given to you in that hour. But right now, it's important that you know that word. You know, how can you speak God's word if you don't know what God once said? Okay, turn with me over to, let's go to 1 Kings chapter 13. What else can prophets do? Men of God. 1 Kings 13. I'll kind of set this up for you. Jeroboam, being the first king of the 10 tribes of Israel after the split, when Rehoboam, Solomon's son, was king of Judah only, and Benjamin thrown in there, we've got Jeroboam comes along. And you know, God promised Jeroboam the same thing He promised Solomon. If you'll walk in My ways and keep My commandments, I will bless you and make your house strong forever. You'll have the throne forever. Same promise He made to Solomon and David, basically. What happened? Jeroboam, when he takes over, he makes two golden calves, right? He puts one in Bethel, and he puts one in Dan. Not only that, the priests and the true priests and Levites get so fed up with what his antics and his lack of respect for the true Yahweh with the golden calves, they left. They headed south for Judah. And what's Jeroboam do? He appoints his own priests, not of the tribe of Levi. He makes a religious holiday, a feast, on the 15th day of the 8th month. It's God that appoints the feast days, not man. So, what's going to happen with Jeroboam? Chapter 13, verse 1. And behold, there came a man of God out of Judah. And remember I said Jeroboam was Israel. God's trying to get Jeroboam's attention by sending this man, this prophet, out of Judah, by the word of the Lord unto Bethel. And Jeroboam stood by the altar to burn incense. He's acting as a priest himself here. Only problem is, number one, he shouldn't be acting as a priest. Number two, he's not offering incense to Yahweh, our God. He's offering incense to one of the golden calves, the one at Bethel. 2. And he, this is the man of God, cried against the altar in the word of the Lord and said, O altar, altar, thus saith the Lord, behold, a child shall be born unto the house of David, Josiah, whom Yahweh heals, the meaning of that name, Josiah, by name. And upon thee shall he offer, or slay, or sacrifice, the priest of the high places, illegal places of worship, and burn incense upon thee, and men's bones shall be burnt upon thee. That defiles
To throw human bones on a place defiles it. So, and in other words, what he's saying here is your idolatrous worship and those that are following you will stop. 3. And he, this is the man of God, gave a sign the same day, saying, "This is the sign which the Lord hath spoken. Behold, the altar shall be rent, and the ashes that are upon it shall be poured out." This altar is going to be broken down, and the ashes poured out, defiling them. 4. And it came to pass, when King Jeroboam heard the saying of the man of God, which had cried against the altar in Bethel, this being an idolatrous altar, that he put forth his hand from the altar, saying, "Lay hold on him." And his hand, this being Jeroboam's, which he put forth against him, dried up so that he could not pull it in again to him, paralyzed and withered. This Josiah that was prophesied of here, 360 years later, would be born to the house of David, and he would clean up the idolatry, not only in the land of Judah, but a good part in the land of Israel as well. 360 years being later judgment, the withering of his hand here, and what's going to happen to the altar, immediate judgment by our Father. Verse 5. The altar also was rent, and the ashes poured out from the altar, according to the sign which the man of God had given by the word of the Lord. You know, time really isn't all that important to our Father. Or it may be important to him, but I think he has a totally different perception of time than we do. 360 years to our Father, it's nothing. What's one day with him? 2 Peter chapter 3, verse 8, 1,000 years. So what's 360 days? You're not even till noon. Right? Am I right? Verse 6. And the king answered and said unto the man of God, "Entreat now the face of the Lord thy God." Notice he said thy God. I don't think he dared say my God at this point. I mean, the man's hand has just been paralyzed and withered. "And pray for me, that my hand may be restored me again." And the man of God besought the Lord, and the king's hand was restored him again, and became as it was before. I can't help but think back. There was a joke when I was a kid, you know, that there was a guy and his hand was withered, and he prayed to the Father, and he said, "Oh Lord, please make my hand like the other one." And immediately the other hand went like the other one. Do you think this would straighten Jeroboam up? You know, a man of God can bring down the wrath of God on someone. Elijah did it on many occasions. A man of God can ask God for a healing just as well, in contrast to that. Verse 7. And the king said unto the man of God, "Come home with me and refresh thyself, and I will give thee a reward." Note, there's no force this time. No lay hands on him, take him to my house. "Good old buddy, please come home with me and sit down and break bread with me." Verse 8. And the man of God said unto the king, "If thou wilt give me half thine house, I will not go in with thee. Neither will I eat bread nor drink water in this place." It's written in the New Testament, 1 Corinthians chapter 5, verse 11, not to break bread with idolaters. You see, our bread is not their bread. Our living water is not their water. Verse 10. So he went another way and returned not by the way that he came to Bethel. This prophet obeying God so far, unfortunately, and I think it's as an example to God's elect, this prophet was told by God, you go and you tell them this, you don't go into their house, you don't break bread, you don't drink their water, and you go home a different way. Why home a different way? Because they might have seen him going that way and be waiting on him when he came back. Let's go to
I started to say my favorite prophet. You know how that is. You say your favorite book of the Bible, and then it comes along. Oh, no, wait a minute. That's my favorite. My favorite. You know. Let's go to another prophet. 2 Kings chapter 1. Another man of God. And boy, what a man of God. Oh, Elijah. You know, he had it pretty rough. If you ever think, I'd like to be a prophet of God, consider Elijah and Jeremiah and a couple of the others and see if you really, I want you all to be men, women, and children of God, but be careful when you start saying, I sure would like to be one of those prophets. We got Ahab and Jezebel, you see. Ahab, probably one of the worst, if not the most notorious king of Israel ever. Why? He's got Jezebel as his wife. You talk about, you remember the joke about I married Satan's sister? Boy, Ahab married Satan's sister, and if there ever was a sister to Satan. But anyway, you know, they threatened Elijah at every turn. You know, Jezebel was after Elijah's head, and it got to the point Elijah just went out in the wilderness and sat down, and he said, Lord, just take me now, you know. I can't take any more of this. That's the way it went. But at this point where we're picking it up here, 2 Kings chapter 1, Ahab and Jezebel are dead. Their son, Ahaziah, is now sitting on the throne. Chapter 1. Then Moab rebelled against Israel after the death of Ahab. At the time of the split of the kingdom between Israel and Judah, Moab went with Israel. And as it's written in Numbers chapter 24, verse 17, we have that prophecy that Moab will be wiped out. David partially accomplished that in 2 Samuel 8, 2, verse 2. And Ahaziah fell down through a lattice in his upper chamber. Now, this is the son of Ahab and Jezebel that was in Samaria, the capital of the 10 tribes at this time, and was sick, or he was injured. This lattice work, you could think of it. He was up on the second floor, and there was a lattice there to keep people from walking off, but he probably got on a toot. That's not written. I'm just throwing that in for what it's worth. And fell through the lattice and injured himself. And he sent messengers and said unto them, go inquire of Beelzebub, the god, small g, of Ekron, whether I shall recover of this disease. And this is written of Beelzebub, as he's called in Matthew chapter 12, verse 24. And it means Lord of the flies, or it can't even be Lord of the idols. And it's blasphemy on this one's part to inquire of an idol god. Ekron, by the way, being one of the five major cities of the Philistines. Verse 3. But the angel of the Lord said to Elijah the Tishbite, this is God himself. Elijah had the same one entity directing him that Moses had directing him, the angel of the Lord. Arise, go up to meet the messengers of the king of Samaria, didn't even call him by name, Ahaziah, and say unto them, is it not because, or was it because, there is not a God in Israel that ye go to inquire of Beelzebub, the god of Ekron? Dangerous to turn your back on our Heavenly Father. If you turn your back on him, he's going to turn his back on you. Ahaziah didn't seek counsel of the God of our Father, whether he was going to rehabilitate and live, but he's about to get it. Verse 4. Now therefore, thus saith the Lord, thou shalt not come down from that bed on which thou art gone up, but shalt surely die. And Elijah

0: Elijah's already had a round with Ahab. You remember, Ahab said, "Boy, you know, I'd sure like to have Naboth's vineyard." And he went up to Naboth and said, "Naboth, let me pay you good money for your vineyard, or I'll even trade you. You know, I've got some land over here, I'll trade you that." And Naboth said, of course, that's against the law. You hang on to your inheritance. That's where Esau went wrong. He traded his inheritance for a bowl of red soup or pottage. What happened? Ahab went back and said, "Jezebel, Naboth won't give me his vineyard." And she said, "Oh, pooky bear, don't worry about it. You know, you're the king. We'll take care of this." Anyway, I won't get into that whole story, but it's a wonderful thing there in 1 Kings chapter 21. If you're not familiar with it, be sure and read it. But what happened? Jezebel put out letters with the king's ring insignia on it and told the men of that area, Jezreel, where Naboth was from, "You make up a false report about him, say he blasphemed God, and stone him to death." They also stoned his sons to death because Ahab ended up with his vineyard. My point, Elijah came to him at that point and said, "Because of what you did," this is the word of the Lord through Elijah, "where the dogs licked up the blood of Naboth, they're also going to lick up your blood." And then in verse 21, that prophecy, not one male out of the house of Ahab will survive. And part of that judgment's coming down here, verse 17. "So he died according to the word of the Lord, which Elijah had spoken. And Jehoram reigned in his stead in the second year of Jehoram." We got a lot of Jehorams here, ones of Judah, ones of Israel. "The son of Jehoshaphat, king of Judah, because he had no son." Ahaziah did not have a son, therefore his brother Jehoram assumed the throne. Also the son of Ahab. Things won't get better in Israel. 18. "Now the rest of the acts of Ahaziah, which he did, are they not written in the book of the Chronicles of the kings of Israel?" A man of God can bring down the wrath of God. A man of God speaks what God wants spoken. Now we're going to discover who that one in the New Testament that's referred to as a man of God is. Turn with me to 1 Timothy. First Timothy chapter 6. Continuing with the thought, what does a man, woman, or child of God look like? How do they act? What do they do? Verse 1. "Let as many servants as are under the yoke count their own masters worthy of all honor, that the name of God and his doctrine be not blasphemed." Be the best that you can be at what you do in the workplace. Doesn't matter if you work for a Christian or not, as we'll see in a moment. You set the example. Christians make the best employees that there are. 2. "And they that have believing masters," here we got Christians, "let them not despise them because they are brethren, but rather do them service because they are faithful and beloved." Beloved by God. They're a child of God. "Partakers of the benefit, these things teach and exhort." Do it better. Set the example. Verse 3. "If any man teach otherwise and consent not to wholesome words," what are wholesome words? God's word. "Even the words of our Lord Jesus Christ, and to the doctrine which is according to godliness." Verse 4. Notice there was no period at the end of verse 3. "He is proud," this means a fool or puffed up, "knowing nothing, but doting," this is actually can be translated sickness, he's spiritually sick, "about questions and strifes of words, whereof cometh envy, strife, railings, evil surmisings." Made me think about Proverbs chapter 6, verse 16, and the following verse. Did you know there's six things in God's word listed that he hates? And yea, 7 is an abomination. You know what the 7th is? It's called sowing discord among the brethren. That's what strife is. You know, when you're sharing God's words with others, don't allow it to turn into strife. The word is to build us, to edify us. And if you get hung up and lock horns with somebody over, and usually it's over something that really is so insignificant in the overall picture, that it has no room to even be discussed at that time. And what you're doing is sowing discord, strife. You're allowing it to be sown. If it's not a salvation issue, is it really worth fighting over? You know. 5. Perverse disputings of men of corrupt minds and destitute of truth. They're without truth. Supposing that gain in godliness, gain is godliness, from such withdraw thyself. A lot of ministries today get into this begging deal. They spend more time begging for money than they do teaching God's word. And that's their problem. They're not teaching God's word. If they would put out the pasture to the sheep, that's a pastor's responsibility, he'd have to fight the people off. This ministry, I'll tell you, is not hurting for students. Would you believe we have over 50,000? And I'm not talking about people that have called one time and requested the Mark of the Beast tape. I'm talking about people that have been in contact with us since then and are studying the Word. 50,000 people. Think about it. What started out in a living room as a Wednesday night Bible study, reaching 50,000, and there's only one that we should give credit for that. We know why it happened. 6. But godliness with contentment is great gain. That's works to take with you, friends. If you build up your treasures in heaven, that's profit. Building up your treasures here on earth and the things of the world means nothing. Why? Verse 7. For we brought nothing into this world, and it is certain we can carry nothing out. Did you have a wallet when you were born into this world? Or shoes? Or what material possessions did you bring into this world with you? Boy, I mean, we all came in the same way. You heard naked as a baby? That's how we came in, naked as a baby. And I've always said to my friends, you know, I hope your baby's born naked. Be kind of freaky if it was any other way, wouldn't it? Build up your treasures in heaven. Verse 8. And having food and raiment, let us be therewith content. Boy, there's a lot of wisdom in that verse. How many of you have had jobs, or more than one job, trying to make ends meet? How many of you have had all kinds of money, didn't have to work at all, but were unhappy? Having food and raiment, let us be therewith content. Be happy with what you have is what Paul's telling Timothy. If you have a roof over your head and enough food to eat, you're doing a whole lot better than a lot of people in this world, friend. This made me think about something. Arnold had a friend that was visiting one time. And as they were leaving, Arnold said something about, you know, the guy said, well, I hope everything goes good for you. And Arnold said, hey, he said, I always know where that next can of beans is coming from, so I'm doing just great. And the guy looked at him and he said, you know what? He said, you're such an optimist, you don't even have to have a can of beans in the counter. You've got a can opener. 9. But they that will be rich, those that desire, and here we have a contrast to being content with what you have, and those that desire to be rich fall into temptation and a snare, Satan's snare often, and into many foolish and hurtful lusts which drown men in destruction and perdition. Don't overlook that word. Who's the son of perdition? Many of you know that, and you know the word perdition means to die. In the Greek, in this word, this verse, it's apolia, and it means spiritual or eternal death. You want to let the riches of the world and your desires to be rich get in the way of your eternal life? I think not. For the love of money is the root of all evil, which while some coveted after, They have erred from the faith. This word can also be translated, they were seduced from the faith, and pierced themselves through with many sorrows. Not happy. The old saying, money can't buy you happiness, that's kind of comes to mind here as well. Verse 11. This is from Paul to Timothy. But thou, O man of God, flee these things and follow after righteousness, godliness, faith, love, patience, and meekness. Far more important than money. What did Christ teach on the Sermon on the Mount? Matthew chapter 6, verse 33. He was talking about, you know, God knows what you need. But he said, seek ye first the kingdom of God in righteousness. And God will put these things with you. Remember Solomon? What did God appeared to Solomon the first time when in Solomon's sleep? And God said, ask me what you will. Did Solomon say, I want to be the richest king that ever was? No, he said, give me wisdom and knowledge that I can judge this thy so great a people. What did God say? He said, because you've asked this and not something for yourself, long life, riches, victory over your enemies, I'll give you that and add these others onto you as well. Verse 12. Fight the good fight of faith, and it is a fight. We're in a spiritual war. Lay hold on eternal life, whereunto thou art also called and hast professed a good profession before many witnesses. Verse 13. I give thee charge in the sight of God who quickeneth all things. This word means makes alive. Talking about eternal life too. And before Christ Jesus, who before Pontius Pilate witnessed a good confession. This word confession is the same word in the Greek as profession in verse 12. And what was the witness of Christ? He said nothing. His witness was his faith. His witness was the presence of the Holy Spirit. 14. That thou keep this commandment without spot, unrebukable, until the appearing of our Lord Jesus Christ. 15. Which in his times he shall show who is the blessed and only potentate. That's a fancy word for ruler. The King of kings and Lord of lords. He is, and I look forward to that day that he returns as King of kings and Lord of lords. Verse 16, who only hath immortality. That's the only salvation. Amaziah could send all to all the gods of the Philistines he wanted to, and he still wouldn't have salvation. There's only one. Dwelling in the light, which no man can approach unto, not in the flesh anyway, whom no man hath seen nor can see, to whom be honor and power everlasting. Amen. He's the only one that has that salvation to give. Verse 17. And I like this about the light too. You know, what is it that we as Christians are supposed to do when we get that light being symbolic of truth? Are we supposed to run into our bedrooms and stick it under the bed where nobody else can see it? Are we supposed to take a bushel basket and throw it over it? No. We're supposed to let that light shine. He is the light, of course. Verse 17, charge them that are rich in this world. Now we're talking about ill-gotten gains here. Let's get down to it. God blesses people. There's no question about that. None whatsoever. Fact is, if you love him and are serving him, he owns everything. Why wouldn't he want to bless you? We are talking about ill-gotten gains and those that put the things of this world in front of loving and serving him. Charge them that are rich in this world that they be not high-minded, nor trust in uncertain riches, but in the living God who giveth us richly all things to enjoy. And it gives him joy to give us things. I know it does, if we're pleasing him. 18. And they do good that they be rich in good works, ready to distribute, willingly to communicate. When you're given that light, communicate it with others. And I'm talking about speaking for God here as men, women, and children of God. You have to know what he says to be able to communicate that to people, friends. That's what this message is all about. And you may not think of yourself as a man of God. You know, that oftentimes that means a preacher, you know, somebody that comes up to the pulpit. I'm not talking about that. You have to know His Word to be able to share it with others, to plant seeds, to answer questions from people. Verse 19, laying up in store for themselves a good foundation against the time to come, that they may lay hold onto eternal life. That, my son, I'm sure Paul would say, Timothy, is what's important, holding on to that eternal life. In conclusion, turn with me to 2 Timothy chapter 3. The one thing that someone must possess to be called a man, woman, or child of God. Second Timothy chapter 3, we're going to do a couple verses here, but then we're going to skip to the reason we came here. Verse 1, this know also, that in the last days perilous times shall come. Are you locked and loaded, friends? What is he saying here? Are we in the last days? We're in that fig tree generation. Is it going to all be a bed of roses? Paul's saying, Timothy, it's going to get difficult. Are you mentally and spiritually prepared? For men shall be lovers of their own selves, covetous toward money, things of the world, boasters, proud, blasphemers, disobedient to parents, unthankful, unholy. Sound anything like today? Watch the evening news. You know, one third of God's children followed Satan in the first world age. It's my opinion that those third are here on earth now. Do we wonder why it's so particularly evil? Verse 3, without natural affection, this means hard-hearted toward family, truce breakers, false accusers, in the Greek, check it out, diablos. You know what other word comes from diablos? Devil, he is the accuser. Incontinent, this means no self-control. Addicted to drugs, addicted to alcohol. God can't use you. Fierce, despisers of those that are good. Open season on Christians. Four, traitors, heady-minded, meaning puffed up, lovers of pleasures more than lovers of God. They leave God out of their lives completely. Five, having a form or appearance of godliness, but denying the power thereof, from such turning away. Warning to stay away from them. What this means, this verse is they give God lip service. But it's written in Isaiah chapter 29, verse 13. It states there, they draw nigh, God speaking, they draw nigh unto me with their lips, but their hearts are far from me. And their reverence of me, God speaking, is through the precept of men, the tradition of men. Verse 6, for of this sort are they which creep or sneak into houses, talking about the house of God here and the pulpits, and lead captive silly women laden with sins, led away with divers lust. And this doesn't, I don't think gender is implied here, just like this message. When I titled it Man of God, gender doesn't apply. Gender doesn't apply in this verse either. They lead men and children and women captive. What is the Word supposed to do? What did Christ say? John chapter 8. It will set you free. Doesn't make you captive. What this is saying is they have the appearance of being godly. They go to church every Sunday and occupy a position in the pew. But as far as learning truth, they're captive. They don't have the truth or they would be free. Verse 7, ever learning and never able to come to the knowledge of truth. Again, that truth which sets you free. We got time. We're going to do this. Verse 8. Now as Jannes and Jambres withstood Moses, so do these also resist the truth. men of corrupt minds, reprobate concerning the faith. Jannes and Jambres, two of those Egyptian magicians that when Aaron and Moses were in front of Pharaoh, you remember, and Aaron threw down his rod and these two magicians made it look like their rods also turned into snakes. What happened? Aaron's rod ate their snakes. God has the victory over Satan. Verse 10. But thou hast fully known my doctrine, Paul speaking. I'm sorry, I missed 9, didn't I? But they shall proceed no further, for their folly shall be manifest unto all men as theirs, referring to Jannes and Jambres, also was. Verse 10. But thou hast fully known my doctrine. This is Paul talking to Timothy, and he's talking of Christ's doctrine. Manner of life, purpose, faith, long-suffering, charity, and patience. Verse 11. Persecutions, afflictions, which came unto me at Antioch and Iconium and Lystra. Paul didn't have it so easy either. I mean, he was shipwrecked. They beat him on occasion. Every other day they were throwing him in jail for something else. What persecutions I endured, but out of them all the Lord delivered me. He'll deliver you too, friends. Yea, and all that will live godly in Christ Jesus shall suffer persecution. But remember, 1 Corinthians chapter 10, verse 13, he'll never give you more than you can handle without providing you a way out. He will deliver you. But evil men and seducers shall wax worse. It's going to get worse before it gets better. And worse, deceiving and being deceived. We got the pro coming before too long at deceiving. Remember that flood of lies that comes out of his mouth? Verse 14. But continue thou in the things which thou hast learned and hast been assured of, knowing of whom thou hast learned them. The Holy Spirit. Verse 15. And that from a child thou hast known the Holy Scriptures. Timothy's mother and grandmother, very knowledgeable in the Scriptures. He was taught from a young age. Which are able to make thee wise unto salvation through faith which is in Christ Jesus. All Scripture is given by inspiration of God. That say just the New Testament? All Scripture. And is profitable for doctrine, for reproof, for correction or discipline, for instruction in righteousness, that the man of God may be perfect or complete, mature, thoroughly furnished unto all good works. The things that a man, woman, or child of God serving the living God must possess, the Word of God. Set it right there. Only those knowledgeable of His Word can speak for God. And again, I'm not trying to get us all thinking, you know, hey, we're prophets, you know. But we have the prophets. I'm talking about Isaiah, Jeremiah, the minor prophets, on and on and on. A lot of that prophecy hasn't come to pass yet. You can speak the Word of God when you tell others about those prophets that did speak the Word of God. You can help your brothers and sisters that are lost in this world of darkness by sharing that light with them, that truth that frees them from captivity. There's a major captivity coming up, and that's the captivity to Antichrist. There's going to be a lot of them fall into that trap. Stand up and show them what a true man, woman, or child of God looks like. Know His Word. Let's go to His throne. Yahweh, dear Heavenly Father, we do thank You for Your written Word, Father. We thank You for the opportunity to serve You. There are members of the congregation that are ill, Father. We ask You to reach down, touch them with those healing arms, Father. And we're always careful to give You the praise in Yeshua Jesus' precious name. Amen.
1: 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Thank you for watching today's program, and God bless you.

Genesis 1:46, the first six chapters in God's Word. The world that was. Did you realize there was a world age before this one? Same old world, different age. The creation itself. When were the races created? You see, all the races were created separately, and you'll find that documented in these particular CDs. How and what was the sin in the garden? It will be discussed in this series also. This is a must for the serious Bible scholar, for if you do not understand how it was in the beginning, you certainly will never understand the end. I think you will find this series very rewarding and certainly will answer questions that no doubt you have always wondered about. Genesis 1:46. Hey, I know you're going to enjoy this series.

0: Welcome to the Shepherd's Chapel Network Family Bible Study Hour with Pastor Arnold Murray. Wisdom is understanding God's Word. Pastor Murray's unique teaching approach brings God's Word alive with meaning as he takes you on a chapter-by-chapter, verse-by-verse study of God's letter to you, the Bible. And now here is Pastor Arnold Murray.
1: Good day to you. God bless you. Say welcome to the Shepherd's Chapel. Welcome to this family Bible study hour. Ready to get back in our Father's Word. Chapter 21, the great book of Acts, and we're going to pick it up about the 39th verse here in a moment. What is this Acts of the book of the Acts? It's the Acts of the Apostles. That tells you how to act today, how to attune yourself to the Holy Spirit, how to listen to the Holy Spirit, but also how to not let man interfere with the ministry of the living God. That is not tolerated in no shape or form. And Paul gives us a good example, and along with that Holy Spirit, he gives you unction, which is wisdom, to know how to handle people. And we're going to see a great deal of that today. Paul, as a matter of fact, he had caused a little dissension because he mentioned salvation for the Gentiles. And boy, the old legalists, they came apart. And the Roman legion had to come down, or the barracks rather, had to come down and take Paul away to get him out, or they'd have killed him. They were beating him. And on the way up, Paul had asked the centurion, I'd like to say something to them, to the mob. And the centurion said, aren't you that Egyptian that murdered all those people? And he says, no way. And we pick it up with verse 9 when Paul continues to answer with that word of wisdom from our Father, 29, chapter 21, and it reads, but Paul said, I am a man which am a Jew of Tarsus, a city in Cilicia, a citizen of no mean city, and I beseech thee, suffer me to speak unto the people. Now, it is true, we know that Paul was not of the tribe of Judah, okay? He was of the tribe of Benjamin, Romans chapter 11, verse 1. But he was schooled and brought up in large part in Judea, therefore by resident that made him a Jew, okay? But all in all, he's also a Roman citizen. And we observed that coming in quite handily when they were about to beat him in a prior chapter. And he said, why is it that you're beating a Roman without a trial? And boy, it shook them up. And they let him go right away. Verse 40 to continue. And when he had given him license, Paul stood on the stairs and beckoned with the hand unto the people. And when there was made a great silence, he spake unto them in the Hebrew tongue, saying, now, why would he speak in the Hebrew tongue? Because this is a bunch of legalists. They're going by the Torah, which is to say Moses' law. And in that tongue, they see that he's one of them. And so he continues then in chapter 22, verse 1, men, brethren, and fathers, hear ye my defense, which I make now unto you. This is my defense, too. And when they heard that he spake in the Hebrew tongue to them, they kept the more silence, and he saith. You know, it got their attention. Verse 3, I am verily a man which am a Jew, born in Tarsus, a city in Cilicia. But understand why he could say he was of Judah, because he was raised in the land of Judea. We yet brought up in this city at the feet of Gamaliel, which is to say Jerusalem, right there, and taught according to the perfect manner of the law of the fathers, and was zealous toward God as ye all are this day. I was just like you were. I was after these Christians. I was after these people that would teach the new truth. I mean, I was, and when Paul said he was zealous, that's an understatement. He executed his own energy into his beliefs And so it was. He wanted to please God, but he had been misled. What did he miss? Well, he missed the birth of Christ. And he missed Christ dying on the cross and accommodating people by providing salvation for whomsoever would believe upon him. Verse 4, Paul continues with his credentials. And I persecuted this way, that's to say Christ's way, Christian, unto the death. I did. Binding and delivering into prisons both men and women. It didn't matter. All of them. He was strongly against Christians, people that would follow Christ. Verse 5. And also the high priest doth bear me witness. I mean, it's in the book right down there at the courthouse. And all the estate of the elders, from whom also I received letters unto the brethren, and went to Damascus to bring them which were there bound unto Jerusalem for to be punished. He said, all this is a record right down here at the synagogue. All you got to do is go down there and check it out with the chief priest. I was a holy terror as far as persecuting the church this way. Now, what his defense is, they're accusing him of not teaching the law. And notice how Paul is going back when he was much as a legalist might bend into persecuting those that he felt were breaking the law. Verse 6, and it came to pass that as I made my journey and was come nigh unto Damascus about noon, I mean, it wasn't shadowy, it wasn't dark, the sun was right over my head, I'm not seeing shadows or anything. Suddenly, there shone from heaven a great light round about me. It was the Shekinah glory. Verse 7, and I fell unto the ground, and I heard a voice saying unto me, Saul, Saul, why persecutest thou me? And naturally, this is Christ quizzing Paul, why are you hurting my church? For when you persecute the church and the people, you persecute Christ. That's what gets his attention right real quick like. Verse 8, and I answered, who art thou, Lord? And he said unto me, I am Jesus of Nazareth, whom thou persecutest. And here the Nazarene was, the Nazarene you want to believe on today. Verse 9, and they that were with me saw indeed the light and were afraid, but they heard not the voice of him that spake to me. Many of you are going to remember back to Acts chapter 9, along about verse 7, where it would say it would dispute this. And you have to know what phone means in the Greek tongue. It means they heard the sound, but it didn't make sense to them. They did not understand it. They could not hear with understanding. They just heard a noise. Verse 10, and I said, what shall I do, Lord? And the Lord said unto me, arise and go into Damascus, and there it shall be told thee of all things which are appointed for thee to do. In other words, when the Holy Spirit operates, he's got total control. Verse 11, and when I could not see for the glory of that light, blinded him. Being led by the hand of them that were with me, I came into Damascus. And so it was. I always feel that this is part of the thorn that was left in Paul's side, because his sight never totally became back, because he always had to have a scribe to do his writing. And when Paul would write, he said, look at these huge letters, this proves it's my hand. Right? That's all he could see. Verse 12, that did not stop his work or prevent it. Okay. Verse 12, and one Ananias, a devout man, according to the law, having a good report of all the Jews which dwelt there. In other words, he was well thought of by everybody there that studied the Torah, that attended the chapel, that loved the living God. Verse 13, they came unto me and stood and said unto me, Brother Saul, receive thy sight. And the same hour I looked up upon him, I could see Ananias. 14, and he said, the God of our fathers hath chosen thee. You underline that in your mind. He didn't volunteer. He wasn't making some altar call that he participated in. God chose him. And thou shouldest know his will and see that just one, Messiah, of course, and shouldest hear the voice of his mouth when he spoke to you. Verse 15, and thou shalt be his witness unto all men of what thou hast seen and heard. And in other words, through that voice, the voice of the Spirit as it came to him, you would testify and witness. You got to remember, Paul was already a fantastic scholar of the law itself, the Torah, okay, Old Testament. I mean, he was really, he knew it. He had studied at the feet of one of the best and knew it inside and out. So it wasn't any great step for him to become a witness. All he had to do was know, well there's Isaiah chapter 7, verse 14, a virgin shall conceive and bear a male child, and you will call him Emmanuel, which is to say God with us. Right on. He knew that. And when he could put the facts together, it would fall in place, and he would be an easy convert with lots of knowledge of the scripture itself. Verse 15, and thou shalt be his witness unto all men of what thou hast seen and heard. Throughout all the voice, and verse 16, and now, why tarriest thou? What's the delay? Arise and be baptized and wash away thy sins, calling on the name of the Lord. And here he was purified. You know, Paul, unfortunately, could never quite let his own mind accept the fact that he had persecuted the Lord. He always felt a little, he regretted that he had persecuted the way, that is to say, Christ's way. Verse 17, and it came to pass that when I was come again to Jerusalem, even while I prayed in the temple, I was in a trance. The Spirit was dealing with me. 18, and I saw him saying unto me, make haste and get thee quickly out of Jerusalem, for they will not receive thy testimony concerning me. In other words, Paul was a chosen vessel. And as we learned back in chapter 9, verse 15, he taught on three levels: to the kings and queens of the ethnos, to the Gentiles, and to Israel. And it was that message would not be received, even though Peter had already been at the gate for Cornelius and our father had spoken to him and said, don't you dare call any man common. But here we have to go all over it again, that they would receive this and would listen and would adhere. But as we learned in the earlier chapters where he's making his trip that would have him imprisoned or held in bonds at this moment, the Holy Spirit told him to go to Jerusalem. And you're witnessing the reason he went. You're witnessing the reason the Holy Spirit went there, that this testimony could be shared to these people who were supposedly following the living God, but had missed a great deal in not knowing the way, the truth. 19, and I said, Lord, they know that I imprisoned and beat in every synagogue them that believed on thee. You know that they consider me a bad hombre. And Paul was, as far as they were concerned. He helped the coats while they stoned Stephen to death, one of the seven. Verse 20, and when the blood of thy martyr Stephen, and here he's sharing that, was shed, I also was standing by and consenting unto his death, and kept the raiment of them that slew him. It was right in there as a part of it. Verse 21, and he said unto me, depart, for I will send thee far hence unto the Gentiles. This is the Lord Jesus Christ saying, you're going to exercise that message. And among the Gentiles, you also had the Hellenists, which were Hebrews speaking Greek, and they would be converted as he continues speaking in this Hebrew tongue. 22, and they gave him audience until this word, what word was that? Gentiles. And then lifted up their voices and said, away with such a fellow from the earth, for it is not fit that he should live. I mean, that's really, you know, these religions that like to murder people, it's real difficult to fathom that, isn't it? But certainly, that's what was going on here. They wanted him dead. And here they've listened to him. Every word he said was true. 23, and as they carried out and cast off their clothes and threw dust into the air, I mean, you got a mob here. That's a frightening sight to anyone. It probably wouldn't frighten Paul. He was attuned to it. He'll handle it. Because why? Well, Father had already promised him through the Son, I'm going to be with you. You go teach, don't you boldly teach to them. And that's what he was doing. Even while he was in bonds by the Romans, he was teaching this sermon. Verse 24. The chief captain commanded him to be brought into the castle and bade that he should be examined by scourging, that he might know wherefore they cried so against him. In other words, they didn't hold a great stock, Romans didn't, in religions, but they couldn't understand why such a fury was raised there. And they're giving orders, bring him in here and let's beat him up a little bit and question him. It's not going to happen. You want to watch how Paul handles this. The Holy Spirit takes care of its own. 25, and as they bound him with thongs, Paul said unto the centurion that stood by, is it lawful for you to scourge a man that is a Roman and uncondemned? Naturally, you could if they were found guilty and were condemned. But there had been no trial. And certainly, Paul was not condemned, not by the Romans. Verse 26, when the centurion heard that, I mean, that is trouble, right? The centurion, when he heard it, he went and he told the chief captain, saying, take heed what thou doest, for this man is a Roman. In other words, they would be in much trouble with Caesar if they continued this. They're breaking the law. Verse 27, and then the chief captain came and he said unto him, tell me, art thou a Roman? And he said, yea, yes, I am. Verse 28, and the chief captain answered, with a great sum obtained I this freedom. In other words, he had to buy it. And Paul said, but I was freeborn. Now, that's all the more trouble for them. He was a freeborn Roman citizen. And here's where the Holy Spirit is utilizing this to protect Paul. You know, the Spirit, even why could they encourage Paul? Well, Paul's in a heap of hurt if Paul had to depend on himself. He's among a group of people that would beat him to death, and he's in custody by the enemy, so to speak. But the Holy Spirit is utilizing the enemy to protect him and to bring forth yet another message. You could never go wrong if you listen to the Holy Spirit, if you utilize common sense, and if you document from the manuscripts what it is, these acts that the Father would have us do that protects our people and that keeps one safe along the way, whereby anyone that has that wisdom and the protection of the Holy Spirit, you've got nothing to worry about. Father's on the throne right today. He's got the big hammer. And he's not afraid to drop it either if one of his little ones gets in trouble. He knows how to take care of business, and he will take care of business with discipline and and the sureness of the safety of the Holy Spirit. But he says, I'm freeborn. Verse 29, then straightway, I mean immediately, they departed from him, which should have examined him, and the chief captain also was afraid after he knew that he was a Roman, and because he had bound him. I mean, they were, if Paul wanted to push it, they were in a heap of hurt, but Paul was using them. Or should I correct myself and say the Holy Spirit is using them? Christ will use whomever he chooses to protect his own. It does not matter. He gets it done. This is where your faith and discipline in obeying him, in adhering to his plan, to take that, what is the purpose? To take the truth forward for ears that need the truth. Poor lost souls that need that word to find the way, to understand the living God is on the throne and you've got nothing to worry about if you listen to him. If you rightly divide the word, if you do things his way, then he knows how to protect his own. You have no problems there and you have no worry. But that discipline must abound, and so it is. And boy, Paul was sharp at it. These Romans were backing off like an Oklahoma crawdad whenever they saw what kind of trouble they were in. They fishtailed right out of there and let Paul go, you know, or let him have his way. 30, and on the morrow, because he would have known the certainty wherefore he was accused of the Jews, those people there in Judea, he loosed him from his bonds and commanded the chief priest and all their council to appear and brought Paul down and set him before them. He said, I'm going to get this bunch together, this religious, and to them, they probably thought they were a bunch of religious nuts, fruitcakes, because they just called it a superstition, the Romans did. And we're going to bring the chief priest and all the rest of them down, and we're going to make them document what it is they have against this man. Well, they really don't have anything against him that the Romans are going to hear to. All he mentioned was the word Gentile, and boy, it set him on fire. And that's not going to fly with the Romans because the Romans are Gentiles. Chapter 23, verse 1. And Paul earnestly, beholding the council, he seriously, I mean, fixed his eyes right on them. And he said, men and brethren, I have lived in all good conscience before God unto this day. And so it is with his own conscience. I mean, after all, God chose him as a special vessel to bring forth the testimony. Look what this gets him though, verse 2. And the high priest, Ananias, here we've got another one on an opposite color. That is to say, evil, this one, commanded them that stood by him to smite him on the mouth. Here you want to know, is he really a high priest? Of course not. Not one appointed by God. He's a fake. He was appointed by a Roman general. And he is not a high priest and has no right to order such a thing. But the Holy Spirit, right, beaming forth in the discipline of serving the living God in Paul's heart, this is what happened. 3, then said Paul unto him, God smite thee, thou whited wall, for sittest thou to judge me after the law, and commandest me to be smitten contrary to the law? In other words, you claim to be the head lawyer, and you're just like a whitewashed wall that when it rains, that whitewash walks off and you're nothing. You're a fraud and a fake. That could be considered pretty dangerous, couldn't it? You've still got the Romans in, they're still there. They're not going to let anything happen to him. But now he has the chief priest and all these people, religious nuts, as the Romans would call them, and in fact, many of them were. Verse 4, and they that stood by said, revilest thou God's high priest? Man, that really would set you off, wouldn't it? He's a fraud. Verse 5, then said Paul, I wist not, brethren, that he was the high priest. For it is written, thou shalt not speak evil of the ruler of the people. And so it was that that he would carry through on verse 6. But when Paul perceived that the one part were Sadducees and the other part Pharisees, he cried out in the council, men and brethren, I am a Pharisee, the son of a Pharisee, of the hope and resurrection. Christ had resurrected, okay. Of the dead, I am called in question. Now, do you understand what Paul is doing here? The Sadducees did not believe in resurrection. They did not believe in life after death. And the Pharisees naturally believed in resurrection. They believed in life after death, angels, and so on and so forth. But what Paul has done, he's analyzed and kind of taken inventory of this crowd that of religionists and decided they're about 50-50. 50% of them believe in the resurrection and 50% don't. So what he's going to do when he says, I'm a Pharisee that believes in the resurrection, he just split the group. Half of them are going to protect him and half are going to be against him. And he's got his ticket out, okay? Who arranged it? Paul did? No, the Holy Spirit. God is still on the throne, and he takes care of business. Verse 7, to continue. And when he had so said, there arose a dissension between the Pharisees and the Sadducees, and the multitude was divided, right down the middle, I mean. He's accomplished what he wanted to. Verse 8. For the Sadducees say that there is no resurrection, neither angel nor spirit, eternal spirit, but the Pharisees confess both. Verse 9. And there arose a great cry. And the scribes, that's to say the leaders, they were of the Pharisees' part arose. They stood right up and strove, saying, we find no evil in this man, but if a spirit or an angel has spoken to him, let us not fight against God. So here we have Paul telling them just what had happened. And now, not only do we have the Romans protecting him because he's a Roman citizen, but we have half of this religious batch singing out his praises and the other half not. Verse 10. And when there arose a great dissension, the chief captain, fearing lest Paul should have been pulled in pieces of them, commanded the soldiers to go down and to take him by force from among them and to bring him into the castle. And so it is. The Holy Spirit protecting his own witness, Paul, his chosen one, and using, I mean, he's playing this crowd like a fine fiddle, okay, in protecting the one that he wishes to be protected. So now the religionists are a mob,

0: arguing against each other, grabbing at Paul, and the Romans rescue him from that lot. Verse 11, and the night following, the Lord stood by him and said, be of good cheer, Paul, for as thou hast testified of me in Jerusalem, so must thou bear witness also at Rome. Now, many people will check Paul's travels and it'll be so dangerous you think he's gonna die. No, Christ said, you're going to Rome. And when the Lord God Almighty says you're going somewhere, you're going. You're going to make it through. Well, how can you say that, brother? Because the Holy Spirit's going to see to it. That's where you must have faith and knowledge in God's word to know he's on the throne. He knows what's going on down in this troubled world, even today. And he takes care of his own very gingerly, seeing that everything comes to the front as it should when it's supposed to. For why? Well, he's told us, he's witnessed it. All you gotta do is read it, it's right here. And then you know that being on the throne where he has all control, hey, you're in wonderful hands. If he's telling you you're going to Rome, you're going to Rome, okay? There may be hardships on the way. That Holy Spirit's gonna always take you through regardless of who he must use to see that the trip is successful. Verse 12, and when it was day, certain of the Jews banded together and bound themselves under a curse, saying that they would neither eat nor drink till they had killed Paul. They'd be an awful hungry lot, would they not? I want you to see this. Christ says in the 11th verse, you're gonna be fine, you testified just right. You're going to, not only you testified and taught this in Jerusalem, you're going to Rome. And in the very next verse, you get a bunch of vagabonds, probably Kenites in large part, taking a vow that we're not gonna eat till we kill him. They would have starved to death. Because God will always prevail. He said Rome, Rome it would be. 13, and they were more than 40 which had made this conspiracy. 40 is probation. Boy, are they gonna be on probation. 14, and they came to the chief priests and elders and said, we have bound ourselves under a great curse that we will eat nothing until we have slain Paul. Now, again, what kind of religious community is that? Is that something you would want to be a part of? I don't think so. You know, to love the Lord God Almighty and to follow him and then want to go around murdering his children wouldn't get you very far. You certainly would not have the blessings of the Holy Spirit. And when you have no blessings from him, you're in a heap of hurt, friend. You're kind of floating and you need to get wired back in and stay with that spirit and let God guide you, because his blessings flow from that, to see that that testimony, that witness, that ministry goes forward. All right, don't miss the next lecture. Listen a moment, won't you please?
1: Genesis 1:46, the first six chapters in God's word. The world that was. Did you realize there was a world age before this one? Same old world, different age. The creation itself. When were the races created? You see, all the races were created separately, and you'll find that documented in these particular CDs. How and what was the sin in the garden? It will be discussed in this series also. This is a must for the serious Bible scholar, for if you do not understand how it was in the beginning, you certainly will never understand the end. I think you will find this series very rewarding and certainly will answer questions that no doubt you have always wondered about. Genesis 1:46. Hey, I know you're going to enjoy this series.
0: And there we are back again. Let's have the 800.

0: Discern. That's a gift from God, is to have spiritual discernment, to know when something is wrong, is not squaring up, looking bad, and that the Holy Spirit will always show you. And then you make the discernment from that, following the Holy Spirit. Always let our Father know that you love him. And those around the world on shortwave, hey, you don't need the address but it will be given to you at the end of the hour. You got a prayer request, though, that's where you don't need the address. You know why? God knows what you're thinking right now. We can do away with the phone number and the address because he knows what you're thinking, like I said. Let him know that you love him. That's the main thing he wants from you. That's the start. Okay. A lot of people want to know, how do you communicate with God? First, you don't go with some great written statement. You talk to him from the heart. You let him know if you need help in a decision or in discernment, ask for it. And he'll oblige you most often. If you're in good standing with him, he'll take care of that. So let him know that you love him. That's what he wants from you. Father, around the globe we come. We ask that you lead, guide, direct, Father. Touch in Yeshua's precious name. Thank you, Father. Amen. Okay, question time. We're going to go with Mary from Mississippi. Where in the Bible are the Ten Commandments, and are they talked about in other books of the Bible? Absolutely. That you will find them in Exodus chapter 20. Exodus chapter 20. And they are mentioned several times in the Word of God. Christ himself would mention, he would give two commandments. One covered the first five, which are spiritual. And another that would cover the second five, which are civil. And in those two commandments, he covered all 10 in one breath. The commandment, thou shalt not kill, is a mistranslation. It should be, thou shalt do no murder. And so it is. You should not. God is very set against that. So, Irene from Alabama, my question is, how do I go about keeping the fall festival, Passover, and Days of Unleavened Bread with Shepherd's Chapel on TV? Well, it's tomorrow, okay? It's in the very next broadcast we've got coming up, is that you have the ingredients ready, and the fall taking of Holy Communion will be in the very next broadcast if you're listening to the live portion. And being live, teaching the book of Acts, then you will have that fall communion with the chapel. So have the ingredients ready, and we will do a communion service in the next hour tomorrow. Okay, Janet from Washington, how do we get through the time when Satan is here? It is scary. No, it isn't. It's a blessing to be chosen by God as one of his elect, to know you can cut it. Because, you know, as you read in Mark 13, you're not to even premeditate what you'll say. The Holy Spirit's going to speak through you. And it states in Luke 21 that even the gainsayers will be convinced by what you say, because it's not you speaking, but the Holy Spirit. I believe that with all my heart. And know it's going to come to pass. And as far as the scary part is concerned, in Luke chapter 10, verse 19, Christ gives us power over all of our enemies in his name. Don't be afraid to use it. And anything evil, talk about scary, it runs from you. Colin from Canada. Colleen, I'm going to say, from Canada. I actually get a howl out of the scientists that are constantly trying to prove evolution. I think God gets a laugh out of it, too. Well, certainly they're a bunch of comedians, all right. You know, any time that someone tries to say evolution is a fact, it has to be eternal, ongoing. There must be... animals or humans or in all forms from amoeba up to where we are today. Where are they? You don't see them. Why? Evolution is a fraud. Okay. They go out here 50 feet off the ground and lay a foundation. Let me ask you a question. What happens when you build a foundation 50 feet off the ground without some type of propulsion? It falls, okay? Lydia from Alabama, does the Antichrist appear on earth before the two witnesses, or will the two witnesses appear first? Okay, the Antichrist, as it is written in prophecy, will have 42 months, and the two witnesses have 1,290 days. So, which is a 42-month period. Only days are longer than months. And the two witnesses will have, I make it, in as much as it's been shortened to a 5-month period, they will probably have about 10 days before the false Messiah appears. They will take care of business. Tanya from North Carolina, what kind of law was being taught for Jesus to come along and teach this new Christianity? Could you please explain this to me? Same thing. Haven't you ever read the New Testament? What did Christ say? He said, I changed not one jot, not one iota of the law, but it came to fulfill it. So there's nothing new under the sun. There's no new law. The everything that is written in the New Testament, you can read in the Old. I can take Zechariah chapter 14 and teach most of the book of Revelation. That's the Old Testament, the minor prophets. So, you see, seeing and believing Christ when he said, behold, I have foretold you all things, you got to take in the Old to get that done. But, and you know, Peter will make that clear to you too. In 2 Peter chapter 3, verses 1 and 2, Peter says, according to the apostles and the prophets, that means the Old and the New Testament, you get the whole truth, the whole picture, the whole pattern, and so it is. Anthony from Massachusetts, in Proverbs chapter 8, verse 30, who was speaking? Is it the same person who was speaking in Genesis chapter 1, verse 26? Can you please explain that to me? Thank you. I'll be happy to. What did you read back in verse 1? Okay? Don't go back to Genesis. Tell me who was doing the speaking in verse 1 of chapter 8, the book of Proverbs. Isn't it true that it says there, wisdom speaks, her voice cries out? So you see, your answer is in verse 1. It's wisdom speaking. That 8th chapter of Proverbs is a beautiful chapter because wisdom was with God before he ever laid the foundations of this earth. And all wisdom comes from God. And if you will absorb all of that 8th proverb with wisdom speaking, it is fantastic. It gives you a view of the creation of the people when he put the children here and so forth. That's wisdom that was with Father when he accomplished those things. Emma from Georgia, what prayer in the Bible can you pray to keep Satan out of your house and family? Thank you and God bless. Well, it isn't a prayer, it's an order, okay? And I've quoted it a moment ago. You'll find it in Luke chapter 10, verse 19, where God gives you power over all your enemies in Christ's name. And you can use that. And you, when you keep Satan out of your house, you anoint it with the oil of our people and order it in the name of Jesus Christ that nothing negative or satanic can cross that door. And don't forget to do that. And you may have to do it again. If you allow somebody with an evil spirit to cross that threshold, you got to do it again because you invited them in. Leah from Texas. My son passed away from abusing drugs. I am struggling with this and wondering if he is okay and with God. I need resolution with this. Thank you. Or you can rest assured he's with God. I mean, Luke chapter 16 documents that. He's on one or the other sides of the gulf. And even if he's on the bad side of the gulf, during the millennium, as it is written in Ezekiel chapter 44, Leah, if you're one of God's elect, and I believe you are because you're listening to this program, then you have the privilege, as it is written in beginning with about verse 20 through 25, you have the right to go over and assist him and help him get his act together if he's having trouble on his own. So you can rest assured. If he didn't make the good side of the gulf, and we never judge anybody, you don't judge whatever, there could have been a chemical imbalance or something else that caused that. Who knows? God does. He's the judge, and that's who we go with. So you rejoice that he is with the Father and that you'll be able to help in the millennium. Meryl from Colorado. As I read Luke 16, 19 through 31, and here's the gulf, okay? And see, this is a great gulf fix separating believers from others. Is this not a judgment already of who is accepted as good and those who are bad? Well, it's not a judgment, it's simply reading the book, the book of life. That's when you get there, Christ's judgment seat is, you wrote it by your life. In other words, your good deeds are in that book and your bad deeds that you haven't repented of are in that book. And whatever you have done decides which side of that gulf you go on, not the Father or not even the Son. It's you and the decisions you make in your life determines that. The Great White Throne Judgment is at the end of the millennium where no one will have any excuse for not knowing the whole, complete truth, and then comes judgment. Rebecca from Georgia, would you please explain Matthew chapter 24, verses 40 through 41? It's amazing how often I get that question. There's two in the field, and one is taken and one is left. You have to take the chapter and pick up the subject. Well, what is the subject? What's it going to be like at the time Christ returns and the events that consummate the end of this age? There will be many deceivers come forth in Christ's name, claiming to be Christian preachers, but they're frauds because they never teach chapter by chapter and verse by verse to warn people. There would be earthquakes in diverse places and so on, and you would be delivered up before the synagogue of Satan where Antichrist is there with the Holy Spirit speaking through you. And if they tell you he's out in the field somewhere, don't believe it. So who do you think the first one is taken by when he's already out in the field before Christ returns? Satan. So the first one taken is taken by the Antichrist. Now, and I've heard preachers preach sermons about, oh, I want to be the first one taken to fly away like a big bird. It's not biblical. You'd be deceived and right in the sack with Satan and have a nice long hot ride when you could read, which a child can read, get the article, get the subject, follow that subject through, and then you don't even have to ask the question. You know the first one's taken by the Antichrist. Mary from Missouri, is it wrong to keep witnessing to a person that doesn't want to hear what I have to say? I wouldn't. You'd be kind of casting your pearls before swine. You fish. You really use intelligence. God blesses you, and that person's going to want those blessings. And all you have to do is share, well, thank goodness God blessed me today. And pretty soon they're going to say, whoa, that's working for that person. In other words, you have to fish in many different ways. But to just repeatedly hammer on somebody, you're going to turn them away from you is what you're going to do if you do that. So you use good judgment, and the Father testifying through the Holy Spirit will always be effective. When you teach with the unction and the anointing of the Holy Spirit, then people can understand the scripture, for it is written in the simplicity in which Christ taught. That's true wisdom. Janice from Florida, who did Adam look like? Did he and Abel and Seth look like Jesus? No, they looked like, believe it or not, Adam looked like Adam. Seth looked like Seth. and Abel looked like Abel, because we are all created in our own image, okay? Jesus looked like his image because that was the Father. And if you've seen the Son, you've seen the Father, because the Son was created in the exact image of the Father. And Janice, you were created in that same image also. Lamar from California, question, when the elect in the millennium get to help family members, and this is what we were discussing earlier, doesn't this mean the elect will become unclean once we touch our spiritually dead family members? And wouldn't the elect have to be away from the temple for 7 to 10 days? You're a good student, that's true. And you digested that from Ezekiel 44. So if an elect has to decide between staying in the temple with Jesus or going outside the temple to help, will it be sinful to not go to family members? I think it would be shame. Because if you will, which family members was that? Mother, brother, sister, father, unmarried sister, that is. And if you see one of them suffering and just really struggling, and you had the privilege of just 7 days of purification to go over and take names and kick dragon, practice a little tough love, I mean, get down where the rubber meets the road with them and tell them to get their act together, then I think that you would kind of be ashamed if you didn't do that. And quite frankly, Lamar, I always can recognize God's elect because they have a lot of compassion in not witnessing to a loved one that you had a privilege to would not show compassion. Maurice from Nevada, I know that Jesus was raised with all power in his hand over heaven and earth, but my mother and I wondered if God makes natural disasters, or is it from Satan, or does the wind, rain, earth have its own free will? Our Heavenly Father caused the catabole, the overthrow in the first earth age to come into being. And this in itself took that world that was created in perfect order, where there were no storms, no ice, everything was pleasant, and it moved the North Pole away from true north enough that we've got enough of a wobble, I'll call it that, that's kind of beside the point, but every pilot must, in old instruments, we used to have to adjust, east is least and west is best. You had to announce, you had to add or subtract the magnetic pull of magnetic north with its difference from true north, or you'd end up many miles away from where you wanted to be. But then, at the same time when the catabole took place, the ring of fire that we have in the Pacific, that brought part of that to pass when the plates of the very earth itself shifted. And since that time, Satan doesn't have any power whatsoever over that that is naturally created by God. But the upheaval of the catapult within itself in the natural order of things, gravity and what have you, centrifugal force and on it goes, saturation of H2O and other things causes earth to shift at times. This isn't Satan, and it isn't the Father. It's a natural act after that. But God did bring to pass the original catapult, but he promises he's going to put it back. Bobby from Missouri, I love your program. I have been trying for 67 years to learn about where giants came from in the book of Genesis. Thank you for answering it for me. You're very, very welcome. That sixth chapter does it. I've asked God a couple of weeks ago to show me a TV channel that tells me about himself and does not spend 49 minutes begging for $1,000 seed and 11 minutes about how they got theirs. Then lo and behold, I saw you answer questions. Praise God, praise God. I found an answer to my question and the channel I needed. By the way, do you have any books on how to witness? Well, I can't mention a certain church name, but I do have a book that will always witness the truth to anyone, and this is it right here, called The Holy Word. It'll do it every time. Brown from Georgia. The souls that stood against Satan in the first earth age, did they have to come through this earth age? They're God's elect. They wanted to. Why? Because we've got brothers and sisters that they don't know come here from Sikkim. They have been lied to. They've been misled. They've been abused. They've been ridiculed by all four of the hidden dynasties. That's education, political, financial, and religion. All four of those dynasties just rains down on our people. And if you don't have the word of God to sift out the deception, you're in a heap of hurt. But our Father does give that, and that's what God's elect do. They're sent to see that that helps our people, and you have an opportunity to witness against it with the Holy. Read Mark 13 and you'll understand why. That is God's elect from the first earth age. Their destiny. All God's elect and all the kings and queens of the ethnos have a destiny. And that destiny will always come to pass. And again, remember, Holy Communion in the next live portion. So don't miss, have your ingredients ready. Out of time, hey, you know what? I love y'all because you enjoy studying our Father's Word chapter by chapter, verse by verse. Most of all, God loves you for it. Hey, it makes his day. When you make his day, boy, is he going to make yours. When you bless him, he's going to more than bless you, okay? We are brought to you by your tithes and offerings. If we have helped you, and only if we've helped you, you help us keep coming to you. Once you do that, bless him. Again, he'll always bless you. Most important, though, listen to me good. You stay in his word. Every day in his word is a good day, even with trouble. Do you know why? Because Jesus, Yeshua, he is the living word.
1: 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Thank you for watching today's program, and God bless you.

The book of James. James is a book that I know you'll enjoy because it is written, when you rightly divide it, to those that are scattered abroad. That's to say the 12 tribes, the 10 tribes scattered abroad, being very specific in your freedom of Christianity, the repentance, giving much personal instruction as far as controlling our thoughts and finding peace, and giving us those parameters wherein Christianity, defining those things that come from the Word of God. Example, that bitter and sweet water cannot come from the same spring. Well, from God's Word, you should not have both either. The practice of healing brought forth in this book of James. I know you're going to like it. James, that great book of instruction.

the stone. Let's talk about the stone and what it should mean to us. And I want to tell you right away, we're going to talk about the chief cornerstone that the builders rejected. And you all know that's Christ, okay? And he is a stone that we're going to depend on. We're going to pick up where we left off at last Passover concerning the beast, okay? The governments, the systems. So open your Bibles, if you would, to Genesis chapter 3. Nothing is new under the sun, and that has been shall be. Our Father has foretold us all things. Genesis chapter 3, verse 15. Almighty God speaking to the serpent, our enemy. And I will put enmity between thee and the woman, and between thy seed and her seed. It shall bruise thy head, and thou shalt bruise his heel. In other words, the serpent bruised the heel of Christ when he was nailed to the cross. Turn with me now on to Daniel chapter 2. Minor prophets. I want you to see a picture of this system. Now, in the last Passover, we took this system as it was kingdom, seven kingdoms. And we're going to pick it up there, and we're going to look at kings now. Why? Because Nebuchadnezzar was given a dream, and he was showing a great image, golden head, silver, and so on. And we're going to pick it up there, and I want you to get a real good look at this being. Now, it is true that the kingdom stretched out over a long period of time, right up till today. But there was a time at the end that the whole thing came back as a composite from head to toe. And Jesus Christ himself, the cornerstone, would be cast into this thing and destroy it all at one time. So what I'm saying is we're going to move this ahead and look at the composite of the overall rather than taking it through the governments and kingdoms, if you wish, that we did at the last Passover. So get set for that. And we're going to go into the destruction of this thing. Pick it up with me, if you would, at verse 35 in chapter 2. Verse 35 reads, and this is Nebuchadnezzar being shown the dream and Daniel interpreting it. 35, then was the iron, the clay, the brass, the silver, and the gold broken in pieces, two pieces together, and became like the chaff of summer threshing floors. Hey, that's tore up pretty good. You understand? And the wind carried them away, and no place was found for them. And the stone that smote the image became a great mountain and filled the whole earth. And of course, that is Christ. And his kingdom will fill the whole earth. And you know what? You're going to be a part of it. That's important. He is the King of kings and Lord of lords. But we got a little work to do yet. And our Father wants you to be aware. Okay, 36. This is the dream. And we will tell the interpretation thereof before the king. Thou, O king, art a king of kings. For the God of heavens hath given thee a kingdom, power, and strength, and glory. Who gave it to him? God did. God, don't ever forget, you never have to fear or worry because God's in control, even of our enemy. Okay, he only allows them to go so far. And even at that, he gives you power over them. Okay, verse 38. And wheresoever the children of men dwell, the beast of the field and the fowls of the heaven hath he given into thine hand and hath made thee ruler over them all. Thou art this head of gold. And of course, amplify this now. Again, I want you to think and bring this up to date where we have a composite of the whole thing
and it makes up the Antichrist system. Okay? Again, I will repeat. Yes, it was nations at one time, but we're in the last days. And I want you to picture the time that the head cornerstone breaks the feet and brings down Mystery Babylon of the great book of Revelation. Verse 39, "And after thee shall arise another kingdom inferior to thee, and another third kingdom of brass, which shall bear rule over the earth." In other words, this is the succession, one after the other. "And the fourth kingdom shall be strong as iron, for as much as iron breaketh in pieces and subdueth all things. And as iron that breaketh in all the, that breaketh all these, shall it break in pieces and bruise." Now come awake for me. This is important. It's going to get heavy. "And whereas thou sawest the feet and toes, part of potter's clay and part of iron, the kingdom shall be divided, but there shall be in it of the strength of iron, for as much as thou sawest the iron mixed with miry clay." Now, what is your body made of? Clay. Okay? We are mortal beings, and we have clay bodies. Now, you're going to have to get used to thinking in those terms to understand this. Next verse. "And as the toes," we don't hear much about the toes, do we? "As of the toes of the feet were part of iron and part of clay, so the kingdom shall be partly strong and partly broken." This word broken is brittle. Iron will give something a structure that makes it pretty strong, but it can be, if it's cast iron, it's very brittle. The stone can break that and bring that rascal down real easy, okay? It breaks easy. 43, "And whereas thou sawest iron mixed with miry clay," they, who is they? They are the toes, okay? "They shall mingle themselves with the seed of man, but they shall not cleave one to another, even as iron is not mixed with clay." Now, when it says, do you know what the word men is here? It is the word in the Hebrew, Enosh. Enosh. In the prime, is they're mortals, meaning flesh men, clay men. And the reason they don't cleave is the toes are supernatural. Okay? This is important. You're going to have to get used to it. We'll give further documentation. They want to mingle with clay men. Well, what happened back before the flood of Noah? The Nephilim came down and tried to mix with the Enosh, that's to say flesh people. And Geber were born unto them. And as we know from Scripture, it's going to happen again. But the important thing is, as you see the composite of this system all together, we see that these 10 kings, which these toes represent, are not kings of the earth. And you better get set for it, or you would be deceived. They are supernatural entities, the same 10 horns mentioned in Revelation 12, so are the toes. They're supernatural beings. They're fallen angels. They don't mix with Enosh. God won't put up with it. That's why he brought the flood of Noah. But as you well know, they're going to try it, okay? What happens after this when they try to mix? This is one thing God won't tolerate. Verse 44, "And in the days of these kings shall the God of heaven set up a kingdom which shall never be destroyed, and the kingdom shall not be left to other people, but it shall break in pieces and consume all these kingdoms, and it shall stand forever." That's the Lord Jesus Christ and God's elect as they fulfill the written word of the end times. So, this, in a sense, wakes you up to the fact that we're talking about a specific period of time.
That's to say, after Satan and the fallen angels are kicked out of heaven, as it is written in Revelation chapter 12, verse 7. That's why there was silence, as we read this morning, in heaven for half an hour, which is a figure of speech. But look out on earth. They're coming, and they're going to be up to their old tricks. But Christ, when he destroys them this time, as the prophecy in the very beginning, 3:16, stipulated, it's over. Christ is forever. It's going to be forever. And he is coming. One more verse, 45. For as much as thou sawest that the stone was cut out of the mountain without hands, God doesn't need man's help, but he likes his children to help him. And that it break in pieces the iron, the brass, the clay, the silver, the gold, the great God hath made known to the king what shall come to pass hereafter. And the dream is certain, and then the interpretation thereof sure. Now, let me tell you something. When God makes an interpretation clear, when he interprets through a prophet, you want to be careful how you mess with it. It's one thing to be given a parable and for you to figure it out. But if God gives you the answer in the interpretation, it's usually a pretty good idea to accept that. Christ, the chief cornerstone, shall destroy the wickedness of the iron trying to mix with the clay bodies, mingle, that means marriage, and he'll put a stop to it. That will bring about the end. As we stated in Fall Fellowship, God won't put up with cloning or with this sort of thing. Just won't put up with it. Chapter 8, just as we, and then we're going to leave Daniel. Chapter 8, verse 23. We're going to go to the very end. Bear in mind, now, there's a whole history of nations that play out this image. But at the very end, the whole thing comes into view. And they cohabit, or they coexist. And that is the king of Babylon that God will bring down through the sun. Verse 23. Chapter 8, book of Daniel. And in the latter time of their kingdom, this is speaking of the beast system again, when the transgressors are come to a full, a king of furious countenance and understanding dark sentences shall stand up. That means he understands the word of God even. Dark, it means hidden things that are hidden to some people. I pray it's not hidden to you, beloved. Verse 24, and his power shall be mighty, but not by his own power. And he shall destroy wonderfully, and shall prosper and practice, and shall destroy the mighty and the holy people. Why? With lies and prosperity, for one thing. 25, and through his policy also he shall cause craft to prosper in his hand. When he has supernatural agents as kings, pretty easy to make things happen in hand. That would be a very large miracle to a mortal man. And he shall magnify himself in his heart, and by peace shall destroy many. Did it say by war? No, by peace. When those certain kings appear with that false one, I tell you this, you better be prepared, or even the elect would be deceived if that were possible. But it's not. Not at all. He shall also stand up against the prince of peace, prince of princes, but he shall be broken without hand. How's he going to be broken? We just read it. The toes. His supernatural entities that he sets up as kings. And the vision of the evening and the morning which was told is true. Wherefore, shut thou up the vision, for it shall be for many days. It won't be until the end. Well, beloved, I got good news for you. You're living in the generation. Nobody knows the hour or the day or anything else. But you're living in the generation where
I believe all these things shall come to pass. And, well, how long is that generation? However long God wants it to be, okay? But the wise shall understand. Now, inasmuch as we've had a look at this week framework, as we stand off and look at the composite, I mean, a golden head, that's really, you know, that's pretty high-priced merchandise, and it's heavy, it's solid. But it goes on down, and it's really got a weak spot. Now, if you have an enemy, you want to know where his weak spot is, okay? Well, God's good to you. He tells you, okay? Now, what about our side? What about the Prince of Peace? What about the Lord Jesus Christ? Let's go to Revelation chapter 1. Revelation chapter 1. We're going to take a look at our King and see if there is a weakness there. Revelation chapter 1, verse 10. We're going to start there because I want to fix a time for you. I was in the Spirit on the Lord's day and heard behind me a great voice as of a trumpet. We kind of studied that this morning, didn't we? Saying, I am Alpha and Omega, the first and the last, and what thou seest, write in a book, and send it unto the seven churches which are in Asia, and unto Ephesus, and unto Smyrna, and to Pergamos, and unto Thyatira, and unto Sardis, and unto Philadelphia, and unto Laodicea. These are the seven churches. We know that only two of them have the truth out of the seven. That's knowledge that's very valuable to you, beloved, spiritually speaking, all right? Don't forget it. And I turned to see the voice that spake with me, and being turned, I saw seven golden candlesticks. And of course, you know this is the seven churches. And in the midst of the seven candlesticks, one like unto the Son of Man. God, through the Son, is always in the center of the churches. He especially helps those that do his work. As you heard this morning, what do they do? They take forth his word. They absorb this book. And again, I'm always afraid I'm going to create in someone's mind, I've got to just spend full time. You can only retain a certain amount of material at one time, and you got to let it rest, and you got to meditate on it. You got to chew on it. And so I don't want to create any religious fanatics, okay? Absorb the book. Don't struggle at it. It's simple. A child can understand it, all right? That's true wisdom to break it down. The Son of Man, Jesus Christ, is always in the center of the candlesticks, which is the churches. And one like unto the Son of Man, clothed with a garment down to the foot, and girt about the paps with a golden girdle. We don't see any corruption in this. His head and his hairs were white like wool, as white as snow, and his eyes were as a flame of fire. Why? Because God is a consuming fire. God's fire warms us. It burns the enemy. And his feet, let's see if you see any clay or anything mixed here. And his feet likened to fine brass, as if they burned in a furnace. I mean, that means all impurities gone. Okay, you know what a furnace does. And his voice as the sound of many waters, like that voice of the seventh angel. The word of God. He is the word of God. His voice carries power, strength, comfort to you, to the world, for those that will absorb that truth. And he had in his right hand seven stars, and out of his mouth went a sharp two-edged sword, and his countenance was as the sun shineth in his strength. What is that sword? What comes out of your mouth? Your voice. The truth. It's a two-edged sword. It cuts both ways. The enemy can't stand in front of it. We're in combat, friends, between Satan and God. You got to choose sides. And the only way you can really choose sides and be fit for any service is to be disciplined and trained by absorbing the book, by understanding it, by knowing.
And when I saw him, I fell at his feet as dead, and he laid his right hand upon me, saying unto me, Fear not. I am the first and the last. I am he that liveth and was dead, and behold, I am alive evermore. I'm not going to be crucified anymore. Amen. And have the keys to hell and death. He defeated death. And he has the keys to hell to put whoever he chooses in the lake of fire. But he doesn't use that, as many do, as a threat. It's simply a fact. And facts should be considered. Write the things which thou hast seen, and the things which are, and the things which shall be hereafter. You write them because they go into the book that my people are supposed to absorb, to digest. Now, as I said, get used to it. When God interprets a saying or a vision, you have no right to fool with it. Okay? It's clear. He said what it was. That's it. Listen to it. The mystery of the seven stars, which thou sawest in my right hand, and the seven golden candlesticks. The seven stars are the angels of the seven churches. And the seven candlesticks which thou sawest are the seven churches. No big deal. Don't mess with that. It's interpreted for you. And if you mess with it, then you would certainly be interpreting God's word past what he did. He doesn't like that. Now, inasmuch as we know that two of those candlesticks he was very pleased with, and inasmuch as we know that a stone is being formed, I'm not going into the churches. There's no need to. You're all familiar with it. But I do want you to go to that chapter 2. And I want you to look at the 17th verse, and I want you to think on it long, hard. I want you to absorb it. I want you to digest it. Verse 17, chapter 2, Revelation. He that hath an ear, let him hear what the Spirit saith unto the churches. To him that overcometh will I give to eat of the hidden manna. Do you know what manna is? That's food from God. It comes down from God. It's truth. And will give him a white stone. Underline it in your mind. Give him a what? A white stone. And in the stone a new name written, which no man knoweth saving he that receiveth it. The word stone here is sephas. It's much like the word count, as it is utilized in the 18th verse of the 13th chapter to count the number of the beast. Do you know what this stone is? It makes up part of the stone that bruises the feet, if you have wisdom to absorb it. It is also translated as a vote, a pebble worn smooth over a long period of time, meaning from Genesis 3:15 all the way through the Word of God, understanding the Word of God, and being part of the makeup of a stone that can cause our enemy a great deal of difficulty. Only those can learn it that wish to partake of the Word of God. So, phase is to say, to have a vote in what's going to happen. You know, does God trust you that much? That's written. It's what it says. The stone's going to destroy the enemy. I just wonder, I don't know, have you received yours yet? Do you have anything that brings a little peppering to Satan? Do you take names and kick dragon? Or are you, you know, one of these that says, oh, well, maybe someday. Maybe someday. Absorb your Father's word. You're living in times that things are beginning to solidify, and you need to be aware. So, a new name written, a white stone, Hebrew, Eben.
even the same as a stone that is a part of the family or the makeup that brings hurt to our enemy. You know, you got to remember, Christ sat down at the right hand of God, and he's going to stay there until his enemies are made his footstool. Who do you think is going to make his enemy his footstool? Do you think it's just going to happen? Or do you think that God has a people that in holding to truth, because that two-edged sword cuts terribly against lies, against deception. Let's go to Revelation chapter 17. Don't forget about the stone. It's important. Chapter 17 is where we came to in the last Passover. We're going to recover just a little bit of it, and we're going to take it much further than we did in the last Passover. Why? It's time. Time for what? Time to learn more. Time to advance. Chapter 17, verse 1, Revelation. And there came one of the seven angels which had the seven vials, and talked with me, saying unto me, come hither. That means like, come over here. I will show unto thee the judgment of the great whore that sitteth upon many waters. I'm going to tell you what's going to happen to her. Now, you all know that these are the people that are deceived in this world now. Verse 2. With whom the kings of the earth have committed fornication, and the inhabitants of the earth have been made drunk of the wine of her fornication. Now listen to me. You would make a grave mistake if you confuse the kings of the earth with the ten toes or the ten horns, because they're supernatural. Kings of the earth are just that, earth. All right? You got to make a division in your mind here. We're talking about ten. You're talking about earthly kings that three of the old ribs are going to end up in one of those others' mouth and say, "Eat flesh, Enosh, mortal man." Not literally, but spiritually. You must separate in your mind here and now that these kings of the earth are not the ten toes or ten horns that we'll be coming up on in a minute, for they are supernatural. This is not a great step for you, because you know in Revelation chapter 12, where it talks about Satan in the first earth age, that he had these same horns. Okay? He had the same horns way back then. And they're coming with him. Well, they're certainly not human beings, all right? That's no step for a stepper, all right? Step it with me, all right? Separate the kings of the earth from the kings we're going to be talking about soon. Verse 3. So he carried me away in the spirit into the wilderness. I saw a woman sit upon a scarlet-colored beast, full of the names of blasphemy, having seven heads, that's seven kingdoms, and ten horns, meaning ten kings. Got seven dominions. We covered those in the last Passover. Now we're going to talk about those ten kings. 4, and the woman was arrayed in purple and scarlet color. That means royalty. Oh, she's something else. And decked with gold and precious stones and pearls, having a golden cup in her hand full of abominations and filthiness of her fornication, her idolatry, her having been deceived. 5, and upon her forehead was a name written, Mystery Babylon the Great, the mother of harlots, and an abomination of the earth. And it is. You know, kind of get a hold of this for a minute. We kind of take it for granted. But when Almighty God that created all souls, when his children become so lax, undisciplined, that they will allow

their very enemy, Satan, to take the place of Jesus. And that's exactly what instead of Christ means. You would think there's no way that could happen. Don't ever kid yourself, my friends. Deception on the unlearned falls easily on the ear. They do not have ears to hear. Verse 6, and I saw the woman drunken with the blood of the saints and with the blood of the martyrs of Jesus. And when I saw her, I wondered with great admiration. Astonishment would be a better translation. And the angel said unto me, wherefore dost thou marvel? Why do you let this get to you a little bit? Okay? Wherefore dost thou marvel? I will tell thee the mystery of the woman and of the beast that carrieth her, which hath the seven heads and ten horns. Do you understand what that said? He said, you don't have to interpret it. I'm going to do it for you. Well, you know, that's neat because that's God taking care of his own, because some of us might never get it if he didn't. Okay, but whatever you do, don't ever hanky with what God interprets. Okay, verse 8, the beast that thou sawest was and is not, and shall ascend out of the bottomless pit and go into perdition. Now, you all know that only fits one being, one entity. And the sentence was passed upon him in Ezekiel chapter 28, verses 18 and 19. There's no ABC. He's it. God told him there, I'm going to turn you to ashes from within, being the fake rock. And they that dwell on the earth shall wonder. Did it say the fallen angels would? No, so those that dwell on earth, whose names were not written in the book of life from the foundation of the world, when they beheld the beast that behold the beast that was and is not and yet is, they're going to be deceived. Some of you had your names in the book before the foundation. Why? He didn't suck you in the first earth age. Now here's where we lose a lot of people. Okay, I'm sorry, but it's true. A lot of people don't know that there was a first earth age. Can you believe that? I mean, we go out here on documentaries and we uncover material that's millions of years old, and it's almost embarrassing to us to have college students come up to us and say, are you all are Christians? Well, what are you doing out here? This stuff is billions, this stuff is thousands and thousands of years old. And I said, that's why we're here, son. It is here. And the Bible declares it. It's just that some Christians just, their elevator doesn't quite reach the top deck, okay? It's sad. It's embarrassing to have young people that are educating themselves, you know, say, what are you doing out here, you know? And if Christian teachers had been on the ball or been doing what they're supposed to do, this wouldn't happen. I know, I'm just winning friends here and influencing people in the clerical world, what do we call them? Well, I have a name for them, and I'll let that do for the time being. We have some good men and women that really try to serve, and there's not a one of us in here that couldn't say at one time, but by the grace of God, there go I. But there is a difference if your name was written before. In other words, you wouldn't buy the stuff Satan put out in the first earth age. And you fought against him, earning the right. God doesn't give away any free rides. He's fair. You either earned it or you didn't. Or you're willing to bully up to the wheel and make an effort. All right? Free will is what I'm talking about. Okay. So it's very important that you absorb from the foundation of the world. And you know that the Greek verb there is katabo, before the overthrow of Satan. Verse 9, and here is the mind which hath wisdom. Listen carefully. The seven heads are seven mountains on which the woman sitteth. These are kingdoms, okay? And we're going to break them down again, seven of them. And there are seven kings. These are earthly kings that were over those dominions, okay, basically. Or kingdoms. Don't call it kings. Kingdoms. There were seven, five are fallen, one is, and the other is not yet come, and when he cometh, he must continue a short space. That kind of answers it

0: In 1948, in came the sixth kingdom, which is the good and the bad fig tree. But there is a seventh coming. He's called Antichrist, okay? He's kicked out of heaven, and he's coming. Those are the kingdoms. I mean, that's pretty, look, you know, many might say, well, how could you say that? Well, have you watched television the last 2 days? Are you a news hound just a little bit? I mean, things are happening, all right? And I'm not saying it's all going to come down tomorrow, you know, or when. I don't know. But I know one thing. I am wise enough to know that 1948's getting quite a ways out there. And this one's just got a short space. And he's about to run out of space, all right? Things are about to happen. And you want to be alert. Verse 11. And the beast that was and is not, that goes back to the eighth verse, even he is the eighth and is of the seven and goeth into perdition. See, that kind of answers it for you. As we said, there's only one that goes into perdition, so that takes all the guesswork out of it. You can rest on that as a fact. Okay? Because that is the false Messiah. That is Satan, whatever the dragon, whatever name you want to call him. The eighth, and he's of the seven. In other words, he's been in that picture all along, but we brought the whole composite into view now. Okay? It's time. We're up to that last kingdom. Verse 12. And the ten horns, now here we go, which thou sawest are ten kings. They are not, I emphasize, they are not kings of the earth. There are ten kings which have received no kingdom as yet. Why? They're not here yet. But receive power as kings 1 hour with the beast. In other words, as it's written in Revelation 12:7, Michael and his angels will cast Satan and his angels out onto this earth. Woe to you that are on the earth. Then, and then only, do you have the ten supernatural kings here on earth. Well, why is that so important? You better know what your enemy is. You better know what you're dealing with. Or you're liable to get sucked in yourself, okay? It's that simple. They're good. They're good at what they do. If you know, most anybody can stand up to the average person, man, human. And you can put up a pretty good argument, debate, I'll say. We're not talking about Enosh. We're not talking about mortal beings. We're talking about supernatural people that have a knowledge of things and have powers we don't have except through Christ. And that's why it's important to you to know. That's why it's important for you to know who you're up against. Does that frighten you? It shouldn't. We got power over them. Okay? He's promised that. But you still have to know who your enemy is, what you're dealing with. They are not earthly kings. They are not earthly people. They are fallen angels cast out of heaven when Satan is. They have no kingdom yet because they don't get it till he gets here. Do you think he's going to let mere mortals set up and run his kingdom here on earth? Ain't no way. Not when he's got supernatural brains, minds, that he can cast around and bring everything under their control peacefully. Big Daddy's home. Everything's cool. You don't have anything to worry about. Love me because I love you. Well, that's reasoning by peace. Why did he call her a harlot? Because she'll play any tune he wants her to play. And he will play her like a fine fiddle. And most of the churches are going to go along with it. I'm sad to say that. I wish I didn't have to say that. You know it and I know it. Because one of the messages he'll be teaching is, dear little ones, we've come to fly you away. We're going to scoot pretty soon. Like a firefly in the night. Woo! Beep, bleep. We're gone. We're out of here. You know? And probably put on a few shows, you know, do a few miracles. They are not human beings. They are supernatural. These kings are. Don't worry about it. We can handle them, but be aware of it, or you could be deceived. Do you understand what I'm saying? Okay. Verse 13, these have one mind and shall give their power and strength unto the beast. Naturally, he's their hero. He's their man. Okay. 14, these shall make war with the Lamb, and the Lamb shall overcome them. For he is Lord of lords and King of kings, and they that are with him are called, chosen, and faithful. They can't beat us. You got that? Never forget it. Absorb it. We beat them. They don't beat us. Why? We know their game. Why? It's written. You see, God interpreted this for us. He said, look, come, don't let that mess you up. It's this simple. And he interprets the whole thing for us. Verse 18, and the woman which thou sawest is that great city which reigneth over the kings of the earth. The ten kings, what did it say? It said which reigneth over the kings of the earth, mortals. The deception takes them over. Boy, look around you today. All leaders, so-called kings of the earth, that deception basically overrides anything good they might want to do. It sure works hard at it. Okay. You're living in an exciting time. And never, never. You know, God provided us a nation. It's a fantastic nation. The greatest superpower of all times here in this generation. Do you think Satan controls it? No way. We're a free people. And God will not allow, as long as that free people stands its ground, exercises its power and its authority. We're blessed indeed, and don't ever forget it. But the deception does run rampant. I thank God for the worldwide network that he has allowed or has established for us, that we are able to offset many things and to share many truths with people that need that truth. And it's, people are starving today for facts instead of fairy tales. I had a letter from a man. He said, boy, the first time I heard you, I got so mad I couldn't hardly stand it. And my wife and I said, we're going to show him. We're going to show him that Eve ate an apple. And we got out our Bibles and we started looking, and Pastor, we can't find apples. You know, I received some precious mail from precious people. But I received mail from, I won't go into that. That's private. But anyway, that's great, okay? God explains things for us if you let him. You know, do I have the right to ask you to accept that those ten kings, which are the horns, are supernatural? Well, I would simply say to you, go back to Revelation 12. They're on that sucker before this earth age was formed, and they're still there, and they're still there when he comes out in Revelation 13. Is that hard to figure? You know, that ciphers out pretty good, doesn't it? Well, they're supernatural, and they try to mingle with men, only they hate men. And so it is. Okay, excuse my back. Go with me now to Matthew chapter 24. All of you know exactly what I'm going to read. Matthew 24. I don't have to tell you. Verse 36. Matthew 24, New Testament. Jesus talking, giving the seven events that shall transpire in the seven seals, and the seven trumps. Verse 36, Matthew 24 reads, but of that day and hour knoweth no man, no, not the angels of heaven, but my Father only. My Father knows. verse 37, he gives you a clue. But as the days of Noe were, so shall also the coming of the Son of Man be. Well, what in the world does that mean? Well, Noe's Noah, okay? Why did Noah, what was Enoch preaching? Don't mix with those fallen angels. And Enoch was such a good preacher and accomplished enough that at least he kept one family totally clean of mixing with the fallen angels, the supernatural beings. One family only. And Enoch was so good, God just took him. But you know what happened to the others? The Nephilim, coming from the Hebrew prime, Napha, meaning fallen. The fallen angels partook of women, like them, pretty. Well, you have to agree, okay? And took them to wife, and children were born, and they were giants, Geber, bad. That's what was going on. Well, what are those 10 kings going to be doing? Same thing. That's what Jesus is telling you. They're supernatural. They were here then in Genesis chapter 6, and they're going to be again. Verse 38. For as in the days that were before the flood, they were eating and drinking, marrying and giving in marriage, mingling the clay with the iron, as God would detest, until the day that Noah entered into the ark, and knew not until the flood came and took them all away, so shall also the coming of the Son of Man be. It's going to be just like that. Well, certainly Revelation chapter 17 agrees with that. Daniel chapter 2 agrees with that. They try to mingle, just like they did during the time of Noah. And to mingle, their location is quite easy to understand. It's here. Well, this is where we live. That's what I'm telling you. Get set. Be prepared from your Father's word to know and to understand what shall be ahead. When is it going to happen? No one knows. But the Father knows. Do you trust him? Would you want it to happen any sooner than God wants it to? No way. There's souls, your brothers and sisters that need help. We're going to do it. Okay? We're going to get it done. Watch there, 40. Then shall two be in the field, and the one shall be taken and the other left. A lot of churches, as you've heard me teach many times, say, oh, dear God, they were raptured right out of there. No, they were taken by the Antichrist and by the Nephilim. That's the subject, okay? Don't change the subject on God. Two women shall be grinding at the mill, and the one shall be taken and the other left. The smart one was left doing God's work. Watch therefore, for you know not what hour your Lord doth come. That hour is coming, and he continues on and says, the ones working in my field, the world, and stay there till I return. I'm going to bless them big time. Are you one of those? Or do you want to be taken up in deception? You like to mess around with fallen angels, the 10 kings of the earth that have only just a short time? What about the stone? That big stone that brings this whole thing crashing down. The feet are brittle. I mean, there it stands with that heavy load up top, the gold and the silver. And man, that old clay mixed down there with iron, just one good lick. Bam! That whole thing is coming down. Who's going to do it? Christ is, of course. But what about your stone? Is it going to be in the same pot? Where's your vote? The word means vote as well, okay? Have you ever heard of drawing lots, drawing stones? Where does yours go? God wants people that will align with him. And if your name is written in that book, you are. He knows it. Okay, in conclusion, next to the last book of the Old Testament, you know, you could teach the whole Bible from the book of Zechariah. We're going to talk about the stone some more. You know that in Zechariah chapter 3, you know it. All I have to do is remind you. There was a stone that had seven pairs of eyes. And it was God's elect. And it was a stone that God considered pretty precious. Zechariah chapter 4, verse 7. This is concerning the downfall of Babylon, the downfall of the beast. Verse 7. Who art thou, O great mountain or nation, before Zerubbabel? Thou shalt become a plain. I'm going to flatten you. You're going to be a nothing. And he shall bring forth the headstone thereof with shouting, crying, grace, grace unto it. Who's the headstone? You just got one guess. It's Christ, of course. That's the headstone. Christ is going to bruise his head by hitting his feet. Okay, you going to be a part? Moreover, the word of the Lord came unto me, saying, the hands of Zerubbabel have laid the foundation of this house. His hand shall also finish it. And thou shalt know that the Lord of hosts hath sent me unto you, being the Lord Jesus Christ, the chief cornerstone, the truth, the word of God. 10, listen carefully. For who hath despised the day of small things? Do you think it's a small thing that God has given you power over all of your enemies? It's not small. Do you think the fact that God has given us, common people, the victory over Satan and all those supernatural entities, is that a small thing? It kind of is to our Father. And you shouldn't consider it to be too big a thing. Small things happen with small people when God's with them. For they shall rejoice and shall see thee plummet. Do you know what this word plummet is? It's stone. Stone. In the hand of Zerubbabel with those seven. Seven what? 7,000, God's elect. The sign of completeness that we talked about early this morning. They are the eyes of the Lord. They're what? Those 7,000 are the eyes of the Lord? Who do you think does his work on earth? You know that he addresses, that he challenges, which run to and fro through the whole earth, meaning they're scattered around the world and they do the work of God. And they are that rock. Do you know what a plummet is? It's a plumb bob. Right? It's, if you were to take the Hebrew word to the prime, it's a stone of separation as well. Okay, kind of separates the would-bees from the bees. Those that have the truth and those that don't. And it holds that line out there with those seven eyes, the God's elect, that are a part of that stone. And that stone has a great part to do with bringing about the end, ultimately, as far as God's work is concerned. Have you received your stone yet? Think about it. It's a figure of speech now. It's spiritual. Okay? Then answered I, and I said unto him, what are these two olive trees upon the right side of the candlestick and upon the left side thereof? And I answered again and said unto him, what be these two olive branches which through the two golden pipes empty the oil, golden oil, out of themselves? That's... If you go back to the tree, that's the Holy Spirit. The Word comes through the Holy Spirit. Not by gravity. Not by man, a pump. It flows by the act and the action of the Holy Spirit in your heart, mind, body, and soul. Through the people of the world. God knows what He's doing. Trust Him. Stick to His Word. Olive oil, the oil of a people. Well, what does that oil do? Nothing. But it's obedience, your obedience and discipline in believing and utilizing to know where to go for truth. 13, and he answered me and said, knowest thou not what these be? I said, nope, my Lord. And he said, these are the two anointed ones that stand by the Lord of the whole earth. The two anointed ones, what does anointed mean? Anointed with the oil. And naturally, you can take that to the two witnesses of Revelation. Hey, we got work to do. There are 10 kings coming that are separate from the kings of the earth. Be prepared for it. Be set. Is that a big step? No, it's really not. It's been there all the time. And let me ask you another question. Was it not interpreted by God that it was there all the time? Of course it was. You know how to trace those 10 horns? There's no big thing about it. And Jesus himself said, hey, no big deal. They were doing it back in Genesis chapter 6. It was there. They were here. So, we're living in a time when you need to really be awake spiritually. Want to be a part of that stone. Want to possess that stone of truth, that hidden manna that helps you deal in these end times, that helps you to understand we've got nothing to fear. We're God's children. And we do have work to do. And do you know something? We're going to get it done. We're going to take names. We're going to kick dragon. You're not going to see too many whiny butts in this army that God's putting together. Ah, oh, dear God, if I could just get around to it today, bye. You know, bye. You know, God likes people that he can depend on. Don't you? If you've got a really rough job to do, do you want a whiny diny? Maybe I better clean that up a little bit, okay? Yeah. I'd like to help you today, but I gotta go play a round of golf. I've got to go goof a while. Well, you know, do you want friends like that? You know? So, concentrate. Don't become a fanatic of any kind. Speak God's word to those that have ears to hear. Never dump truth above the ability of some child Christian, that means anywhere from 6 to 60, that they can't handle, okay? It'll overload their donkey. Now you all know what that means, okay? They can't cut it. They can't handle it. You got to let them grow. Let me tell you something. It isn't important how much we know. It's whether or not we have the ability to teach our brothers and sisters and bring them where we are, okay, spiritually speaking.
1: Genesis 1:46, the first six chapters in God's Word. The world that was. Did you realize there was a world age before this one? Same old world, different age. The creation itself. When were the races created? You see, all the races were created separately, and you'll find that documented in these particular CDs. How and what was the sin in the garden? It will be discussed in this series also. This is a must for the serious Bible scholar, for if you do not understand how it was in the beginning, you certainly will never understand the end. I think you will find this series very rewarding and certainly will answer questions that no doubt you have always wondered about. Genesis 1:46. Hey, I know you're going to enjoy this series.

0: Passover 2002. We're going to discuss today the ingredients, and we're going to go back in the book of Genesis. We're going to do Passover a little differently. Usually we go to the cross and the words from the cross. You're familiar with that. We're going to go to the time that God began talking to us. I want you to open your Bibles to Genesis chapter 22. Abraham was 100 years old. Sarah was 90, past the age of childbearing. And God blessed them with this child. His name was Isaac. And through this child, his offspring was to become as numerous as the stars of heaven and the sands of the sea. All of a sudden, God's about to tell him, take him up to Mount Moriah and sacrifice him. And many don't understand this, but know this. Abraham had the faith to know that God made the promise and that God would keep that promise. And if God told him to sacrifice that boy, he knew he would be resurrected right at that point. And the kingdom, no doubt, would be brought in. He trusted Father totally and completely to keep his word, to honor his promise. You got to come into that same ship, beloved, that same frame of mind, that what God states to you, what he promises to you, and if you have it accurate from the word of God, God's going to keep his part as long as you keep yours. So they have the equipment. They're about to go up to their, approaching the mountain. And let's pick it up in verse 7, if we may, of chapter 22, the book of Genesis. And it reads, "And Isaac spake unto Abraham his father, and said, My father. And he said, Here am I, my son. And he said, Behold, the fire and the wood. We got it. But where is the lamb for a burnt offering? Isaac didn't realize it, but he was it. He was the one. Verse 8, And Abraham said, My son, God will provide himself a lamb for a burnt offering. So they went both of them together. In other words, God said it, God would provide, and God always does. Naturally, this is leading up to the fact prophetically that it will be God's son, not Abraham's son, that would be sacrificed. That shows you how loving your father is. That your father always takes the brunt for you if you allow him to. If you request it, he expects you to handle your part as well, and you can. And they came to the place which God had told him of, and Abraham built an altar there and laid the wood in order, bound Isaac his son, and laid him on the altar upon the wood. Isaac didn't struggle. He was obedient to his father. They knew this was God's plan, and they didn't question. Abraham stretched forth his hand and took the knife to slay his son. And the angel of the Lord called unto him out of heaven and said, Abraham, Abraham. And he said, Here am I. And he said, Lay not thine hand upon the lad, neither do thou anything unto him. For now I know that thou fearest God, seeing thou hast not withheld thy son, thine only son, from me. In other words, God likes proof. When God gives you a little bit of a test, don't cop out. When God gives you a little bit of a test, let him know that you trust his promises. You're not just playing church. You're not just playing love my father. You love him. Trust him. And Abraham lifted up his eyes and looked, and behold, behind him a ram caught in a thicket by the horns. Horns always symbolize power. Okay? And Abraham went and took a ram, offered him up for a burnt offering in the stead of his son. God always provides. And Abraham called the name of the place Yahweh Jireh, which, as it is said to this day, in the mount of the Lord it shall be seen. Yahweh Jireh means Yahweh provides. That's the meaning of the name. He does always provide. And he ultimately would prepare that sacrifice for one and all times, as every detail is recorded in Hebrews chapter 10. And the angel of the Lord called unto Abraham out of heaven the second time and said, By myself have I sworn, saith the Lord, for because thou hast done this thing, and hast not withholden thy son, thine only son, that in blessing I will bless thee. And of course he continues on to say, I will multiply thy seed. Now, let's go on, if we may, to Exodus chapter 12. What's Passover about? When did it start? What is it for? What does it consist of? And of course, you know, our people had been in captivity for many, many years, 400 years approximately, short of that. God remembers his children. Well, after 400 years, he should. No, he has a plan. It's going to happen exactly the way it's written. That's why you should absorb the word and be familiar with it. It's going to happen the way it's written. This is the flight plan, friends. I hope you make the flight. It's a good one. Ride's good. Okay, and let's pick it up, if we may, with verse 21. Then Moses called for all the elders of Israel. This is Exodus chapter 12, verse 21. And said unto them, draw out and take ye a lamb according to your families and kill the Passover. God has already given the Egyptians every chance in the world. Warning after warning after warning. And this is for keeps this time. And ye shall take a bunch of hyssop and dip it in the blood that is in the basin, and strike the lintel of the two side posts with the blood that is in the basin, and none of you shall go out at the door of his house until the morning. This is why I tell you, if your home is in trouble or sick, anoint the doorpost with the oil of our people. I don't mean soak it down, just the act of doing it, and order anything negative out of your home. That's to say bad thoughts, bad spirits, whatever, okay? Our Father always honors his promises. 23, and the Lord will pass through to smite the Egyptians, and when he seeth the blood upon the lintel and on the two side posts, the Lord will pass over the door. And thus the word Passover. And will not suffer the destroyer to come in into your houses to smite you. Now, God will not allow Satan to take you as long as you use the power and the authority that God has vested in you, as it is written. In Luke chapter 10, verse 18, 19, you have power over all of your enemies in the name of Jesus Christ. And 24, and you shall observe this thing for an ordinance to thee and to thy sons forever. We're not going to stop having Passover. And it shall come to pass when you be come to the land which the Lord will give you, according as he hath promised, that ye shall keep this service. And it shall come to pass when your children shall say unto you, what mean ye by this service? Then you're going to tell the story that ye shall say, it is the sacrifice of the Lord's Passover, who passed over the houses of the children of Israel in Egypt, when he smote the Egyptians and delivered our houses. And the people bowed their head and worshiped. And so it is. Our Father always provides. But don't remove yourself from this. Well, that happened a long time ago in Egypt. No, it happens today too, friend. Many unleavened breads would like to enter into your home. That's to say sin, deception. Many other things. Put a stop to it. Control. And God will give, through that authority, it's powerful, my friend. when you claim it. You don't claim it, you don't get it. It's that simple. Now, naturally, we know that as Christ became that sacrifice, he replaced all this burnt offering stuff. It is an insult to God to offer blood any longer to him as a sacrifice. What does he want on the contrary? Your love. He wants the love from your heart to him, to let him know you appreciate him. That's the only sacrifice he requires of you other than following his word. Where is that written? Well, it happens to be written in, let's go to the New Testament. We're going to go to 1 Corinthians chapter 5 and let us settle it for one and all times. 1 Corinthians chapter 5. And I have it somewhere here. Okay. And chapter 5, verse 7, it reads, never forget this. You can offend our Father if you start trying to sacrifice or do the Passover the old way, rather than updating yourself to that that is current. Verse 7, 1 Corinthians chapter 5, purge out, therefore, the old leaven, that you may be a new lump, as ye are unleavened, for even Christ our Passover is sacrificed for us. He is the lump that is sacrificed for you. Therefore, let us keep the feast not with old leaven, neither with the leaven of malice and wickedness, but with the unleavened bread of sincerity and truth. What is truth? It's the word of God. It's easy to keep the word of God if you're familiar with it, because our Father does not demand of you something you cannot provide, cannot produce. And turn with me to the book of John, chapter 6. And Jesus is teaching concerning the bread, the ingredient, the bread. Pick it up with me with verse 48 of St. John chapter 6. I am the bread of life. Period. That's a statement. Your fathers did eat manna in the wilderness and are dead. I mean, the manna from heaven did not keep them alive. It sustained their health, but it did not keep them alive. You know the manna you were promised in Revelation 2:17 that we covered, the manna and a stone? That'll keep you alive. 50. This is the bread which cometh down from heaven, that a man may eat thereof and not die. In other words, your flesh may die, but your spirit has eternal life. Your real body. I am the living bread which came down from heaven. If any man eat of this bread, he shall live forever. And the bread that I will give is my flesh, which I will give for the life of the world. Not as God allowed Abraham to withhold the knife on Isaac. God did not withhold his son, Emmanuel, God with us. He did it for you. God is never going to ask you something that he probably hasn't done himself, okay, to perform. And the bread that I will give is my flesh, which I will give for the life of the world. 52. The Jews, therefore, strove among themselves, saying, how can this man give us his flesh to eat? And that is a troubling thought to many people. They accept it because they're Christian, but even some Christians do not understand concerning his flesh, the bread. Verse 53, then Jesus said unto them, verily, verily, truly, truly, I say unto you, except ye eat the flesh of the Son of Man and drink his blood, ye have no life in you. You're dead. There is no life in you. Whoso eateth my flesh and drinketh my blood hath eternal life, and I will raise him up at the last day. And this would be a hard saying for some. And my flesh is meat indeed, and my blood is drink indeed. What does the blood do? The blood washes your sins, takes them away. Just as wine, the grape juice is fermented, and all the bad is cast off through the process of fermentation, and it is pure. 56, he that eateth my flesh and drinketh my blood dwelleth in me and I in him. Now, we're going to hold that thought there a minute. Do you remember in Matthew chapter 16 when they fed the multitudes in the wilderness? I know you do. And they got all nervous about how many baskets of fragments they took up when Jesus questioned them in that chapter. And they thought he was scolding them for not having brought along bread. And then after he questioned them and said, you just really have a hard time learning, don't you? Then they realized he was talking about the fragments. The word fragment is the same word as broken, basically, that you break bread. Okay? And the fragments then were picked up in boxes, and they realized, baskets, they realized that he wasn't talking about bread, but that he was talking about the doctrine, that lived in the Pharisees and Sadducees, being transplanted into the Christian. And then we come to the fact of the matter, and I want to give you a little lesson in Greek before we go any further. What does it mean when he said, this bread is my body, and he broke it and said, take ye and eat ye of it. The figure of speech, break bread with me, become a very common thing then and still is today. It means have a meal with me. But the etymology of the word break, kleo, okay, in the Greek, the etymology of the word is to like break off a vine from a plant. And then what do you do with it? You transplant it, right? You take a grape vineyard, you go along and you trim off certain parts of the vine, and you plant it. That's what the word means. Okay. It's going to be very difficult for some of you to trace out kale to the etymology. So I'm going to do some of your homework so that you can check this out in your Strong's Concordance. Klema is the Greek word 2814. And that will give you a foothold into checking the etymology of the word. And of course, to break is 2806 in your Greek concordance, which means to break. So what is Christ talking about here? We might go the same way and go to Romans chapter 11 where it states about the olive tree. He said, you graft in the wild olive. Okay. So what I want you to see is the frame of mind that Christ had. He was saying, when you break or the root, and it's a spiritual saying, of the vine and transplant it within yourself, then you become, I am in you and you are in me. You got it? That's what he means by eat my flesh. Transplant part of me spiritually within yourself and become like unto me. Because if you were to take a slip, that's what a horticulturist would call it, from a plant, or a shoot if you prefer, and transplant it, it's still the same plant, okay? It just starts a new growth. Well, that's what Christ is talking about in your heart. When you take that bread, the word fragment, or broke, or broken, means to break off a limb and restart it, okay? Then he means take my body and restart it within yourself. And then you'll understand taking communion But he wasn't talking about flesh. Let's continue on there in John, if we may, after having explained that. I want to go through it one more time. Kleo, in the Greek spelled K-L-A-O, means to break or to make fragments, broken pieces. And a word that comes from that, 28:14, klema, is to break the vine or the limb from the tree for the purpose of transplanting or moving spiritually from one end to another. Now, let's pick it back up again in John chapter 6. And let's pick it up with verse 57. And as the living God has sent me, and I live by the Father, so that he eateth me, even he shall live by me, he that does. This is that bread which came down from heaven. Not as your fathers did eat manna and are dead, he that eateth of this bread shall live forever. You know what? These things said he in the synagogue, and he taught in Capernaum, as he taught there. Many, therefore, of his disciples, when they had heard this, said, "This is an hard saying. Who can hear it?" Now, Jesus always explains things for you. Listen carefully. When Jesus knew in himself that his disciples murmured at it, he said unto them, "Doth this offend you?" Don't you know what I'm talking about? 62. "What, and if ye shall see the Son of Man ascend up where he was before?" You know where I came from. You know I'm going back. 60. "It is the Spirit that quickeneth, the flesh profiteth nothing." I mean, it would profit nothing at all. "The words that I speak unto you, they are spirit and they are life." This same word that we began this Passover teaching, the completion, the word of God, the voice of God, that you take within yourself that causes you to grow, that causes you to visually see that vine that you clip from his body and transplant into your own. And you begin to follow that you know is successful. You begin to take the word. That's what is meant by breaking the bread for your benefit, whereby you know and understand that in taking Passover, you have that extension of he growing in you and you growing in him. For the transplant spiritually is made, and you can believe it. Verse 64, "But there are some of you that believe not. For Jesus knew from the beginning who they were that believed not and who should betray him." I mean, there are some people that you could never get past flesh.
1: Yeah, he wants us to eat his body.
0: Yeah. I mean, that's all they're going to hear. They can't see the beauty of nature itself in the planting of a vine, of the transplanting of the goodness of a man, the Son of God, into ourselves, making us better people, better Christians, making us strong, giving us strength, and knowing that if he is in us, and we share that power. That's why he gave it to you. If you partake of the bread. Verse 65. "And he said, therefore said I unto you that no man can come unto me except it were given unto him of my Father. For from that time many of his disciples went back and walked no more with him." I mean, they bailed out. They jumped ship. Couldn't see that. Had no depth into the Spirit. 67. "Then said Jesus unto the 12, Will ye also go away? Believe your Father's word. Though it might be a hard saying to say, we eat his body, the bread." And he says, come on. It's a transplant. And I'm talking about spirit, the Holy Spirit. As you break the bread and take that from the true vine and plant it within yourself, that you have that life. Turn on with me, if you would, to the 15th chapter of St. John as we bring this to a conclusion. The 15th chapter of St. John, and perhaps this parable will take on a little more weight for you. Knowing the etymology of the word kleo, to break, think on these things. St. John chapter 15, why did Christ say this? To help understand, to help you understand. Chapter 15, verse 1, I am the true vine, and my Father is the husbandman. He's the farmer, the vine tender, vineyard keeper that takes care of these things. Every branch in me that beareth not fruit, he taketh away. And every branch that beareth fruit, he purgeth it. He prunes it, cleans it up, and kind of trims off a little of the bad stuff. You know, and sometimes that hurts so bad, you know, when God begins to prune you a little bit, okay? That it may bring forth more fruit. God wants you to be a fruit bearer. He doesn't want you to take of that bread and graft yourself into that vine. For what? To go back the way you were like those that left? I don't think so. What would that gain? Not in Father's house you're not going to. Because Father has some mighty big pruning shears, okay? And he doesn't mind snip, snip. But he can sure trim close and prune away if you allow him, if you ask him to bring you back into shape whereby you produce fruit. Producing fruit for many different people can be many different things. It might just be a smile. You know, some people can walk into a room and smile and it just picks the whole room up. That's Christ in them. That's taking that bread within themselves, not literally, but spiritually. Grafting God through the Son into their heart, and it explodes into a room, vivaciously lifting people. It happens. You know it. You've experienced it. You might be one of those. Other people might have the gift of gab, okay, where they can walk into a sick room, and it seems like when I walk into a sick room, I say, man, you sure look bad today. That's the wrong thing to say, you know. You look like you're on deathbed just about, boy. I mean, that'll lift them, you know, and make them, that'll raise them right up there. Well, some people have that gift. They can just walk in and the Holy Spirit, that they have grafted in, just makes the honey just flow from their mouth. And hey, it has the power of healing. So there are all kinds of fruit. Everybody has different gifts. Thank our Father, he didn't take a cookie cutter and said, I'm going to make me some little peoples all alike, you know. Well, have you ever noticed you all are not alike? Woo! I mean, and God picked you. Aren't you glad he didn't leave it to man to pick? Okay. Some would get passed over, I think, you know, if it was left up to man. But God knows what he's doing. He picks winners. God knows what's in our heart. Do you know why he knows what's in your heart? Because you have grafted him into your heart with your being. He knows real well. If you have transplanted the vine to assist you in producing fruit by taking the communion. Three. Now ye are clean through the word which I have spoken unto you. The word clean is pruned. You're pruned by the word of God that Jesus has spoken to you. That's why the word is so important, beloved. It'll do the pruning. It may put you on a guilt trip sometimes where you say, hey, I thought I was doing okay, but that's not right. Well, it's not. Then, if it's not, it's not. 5, 4, abide in me. Do you know what that means? Live in me. Mono, that's just like where you got a mansion, a resting place. Live in me, okay? And I in

as the branch cannot bear fruit of itself except it abide in the vine, no more can ye expect except you abide in me. You, as a Christian, can do nothing as far as healings or anything that the Holy Spirit has to do with if you're not wired into the main vine, okay? Christ. What, you know, and he makes this real simple. If you don't believe that, go out someday to a grape vineyard and take one of the most beautiful runners and take it away from the main vine. Clip it and watch it. It's beautiful. But after about 24 hours and the sun hitting it, it begins to wilt, to dry up, and it dies. You've got to be attached. You've got to be wired into growing in. He and you and you and him. That's why you break the bread, beloved. It's taking Christ into yourself spiritually. Taking the provider of that vine that gives you an existence that is not just average. It's good because you have that comfort of knowing that you are growing and taking nourishment from the Word of God. Verse 5, I am the vine, ye are the branches. It's that simple. He that abideth in me and I in him, the same bringeth forth much fruit, for without me you can do nothing. And that's just the way it is, friend. You try to do something without Christ, without talking it over with him, without his direction, you're probably headed for a disappointment. If a man abide not in me, he is cast forth as a branch and is withered, and men gather them and cast them into the fire, and they're burned. That's what happens at the end of the millennium. God is not going to keep something around that doesn't bear fruit. Okay? 7, if you abide, that means live in me, and my words, got it? My words abide in you, ye shall ask what you will, and it shall be done unto you. That's a promise. But don't make the mistake of not connecting the point that it's his word that's going to feed you. Something that furthers his word. It doesn't mean that through asking, you're going to ask something you haven't earned. He's not going to give it to you. Okay? It's that simple. Just, you might as well get your mind set on that. If you haven't earned it, he knows when you've earned something what you have need of, and he'll add it to you. He'll give it to you. He'll see that you have it. But ask for those things that strengthen you in the Word, in serving him. I mean, you know, a little old vine should, I mean, you should look over at that main trunk and say, man, I hope it's getting plenty of water. You know, because my life depends on it, okay? You want to have a little concern for the Father, his emotions, his pleasures. Herein is my Father glorified, that you bear much fruit, so shall you be my disciple. You want to be a disciple? That means a student. Of what? The Word. Bearing fruit. When you produce, he'll pour it on you. If you ever uncover a beautiful truth in God's Word, and you say, that's mine. Mine, all mine. As far as you can see, it's mine. I ain't giving that to nobody. You just cut yourself off from the vine, buddy. Right there. God doesn't give you something to hide it under a basket. He gives it to all of his children. He doesn't play favorites, okay? And some might say, well, it looks to me like he's playing favorites. Uh-uh. They're producing fruit. He's going to help them, okay? Verse 9. As the Father hath loved me, so have I loved you. Continue ye in my love. Love him. He gave himself for you. If you keep my commandments, you shall abide in my love, even as I have kept my Father's commandments and abide in his love. You can't help it, beloved, when he touches your heart and guides you and directs you. These things have I spoken unto you, that my joy might remain in you.

0: So you better realize that the reality is the spiritual. The spiritual body is reality, and the other is a passing thing. So produce fruit for the Father. This is 12. This is my commandment, that you love one another as I have loved you. I mean, if everyone has that spirit within them, you can't help that. Greater love hath no man than this, that a man lay down his life for his friends. He did that for us. It can't get any better than that. Ye are my friends if you do whatever I command you. Not children, not disciples. He's calling me friend. Why? 15. Henceforth, I call you not servants, for the servant knoweth not what his Lord doeth. But I have called you friends, for all things that I have heard of my Father, I've made known to you. We're in the Word, okay? In the Word. And that way, you know what Father is doing. You're not a servant. You're a part of the plan. You've got a stone that's headed for the feet. You're a part of a stone that's headed for the brittle toes. I mean, when those toes see you, they don't like what they see coming. And that's good. That's good. Because you are in that plant. You are a part of that spirit. 16, you have not chosen me, but I have chosen you and ordained you that you should go and bring forth fruit, and that your fruit should remain, that whatsoever you shall ask of the Father in my name, you may give it. He may give it. And he does that. Our Father takes care of his own. Are you his? Our Father grows where one wishes him to grow. Clay-o, to break off a fresh twig of his spirit implanted in your heart. It brings forth healing. This is the greatest anointing there is, to take Holy Communion. Why? Because his blood cleanses all your sins. Repent when you take of that blood. And your book in heaven, where he chose you from, is cleansed. I mean, it's erased right down to where you have a fresh start. And his body took the stripes, and you get the healing. We receive the healing. He took the beating. So when you plant within yourself, when you break off that vine and plant it in your heart, the healing begins. And it may just heal your mind, and the old body may be past going. That's all right. The spirit is more important than the body. It's eternal. It's forever. And this body is a passing thing, the flesh body. So, as we come to this place, and when you partake of this, it is a solemn, serious, wonderful, beautiful thing that we take of the vine and place it in our hearts, and we cleanse ourselves, and we are uplifted. And then we understand why he said, this is my body, take it and eat ye all of it. You know, the word. He says, I foretold you all things. I'm not hiding anything from you. It's just that we have to dig it out and ask that spirit in us to give us the unction to receive the truth, the knowledge. And friend, never forget this, the simplicity that is in God's word. Those things that oftentimes in the past have seemed so difficult to us, when God finally gives you the understanding and the clarity, it is so simple that you wonder, why couldn't I have seen that all the time? I just don't get it. Why? It is so simple. God's not hiding anything from us. In due season, all things come that you need, if you love him.
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2: Right, there we are back again. Let's have the 800 number, 1-800-643-4645. That number is good from Puerto Rico, throughout the U.S., Alaska, Hawaii. Hey, it's all over Canada. If the Spirit moves and you have a question, you share it. Won't you do that? Please never ask a question about a particular religion, reverend, man, or organization. Teach God's Word. Let the chips fall wherever they may. Make no apology for it. God's Word is very healing. It is power. Okay, and those of you that listen by shortwave around the world, always a pleasure hearing from you. Your announcer at the end of the hour will give you our mailing address. Now, you got a prayer request? We can do away with that number. We can do away with the address. You know why? God knows what you're thinking. Always does. He knows what you're thinking. You have no secrets from our Father. You may think you do, but you don't. He owns your soul. Ezekiel chapter 18, verse 4. All souls belong to me. And you'll have some people that'll say, yeah, someday I'm going to get around to giving my soul to God. Well, it's a little late, friend. He already owns you. Whichever way he says, whichever path, that's it. He's the judge. So, what does he want from you? He wants your love. That's it. He wants you to give him pleasure. Father, around the globe, we come, we ask that you lead, guide, Father, direct, touch in Yeshua's precious name. Amen. Okay, we'll get into some questions here. And we got Sid from Connecticut. We were going to get him from the last time, right? This is the third or fourth time I have submitted this question. I would imagine you might be lucky from the hand pile we take these out of, okay? No surprise to me, but hey, we try, and basically most people's questions will cover other people's questions ultimately. I hope you get to answer it. Well, I'm going to try. What is the dispersion of the 12 tribes of Israel? Where, rather, is the dispersion of the 12 tribes of Israel described? And why have those who call themselves of the tribe of Judah not been dispersed? Well, all 12 tribes weren't dispersed at the same time, okay? Your history in the great word of God, the 10 northern tribes, sometimes in as much as Ephraim was the larger, it's called Ephraim. But the 10 northern tribes were taken captive by the Assyrians 200 years before Nebuchadnezzar, who we're studying in Daniel, took the tribe of Judah into captivity, all right? That's why they weren't taken at the same time. Part of your documentation for the fact, other than described in the battles in the Old Testament, in the New Testament, the great book of James is addressed to the 12 tribes dispersed, or I believe the King James translates it scattered, give or take, I'm not sure, okay? And so there, your third or fourth time, and bingo, all right, you made it. Connie from Mississippi. I have a friend who thinks the serpent in Genesis had wings and could fly around before God placed him on his belly. Is this true? I never read that he had wings. It's not biblical. It's, it is a strange thing. The flying serpent in archaeology, we come across him occasionally, and believe it or not, he is respected as good in many places. I'm trying to say the name, and it'll come to me maybe perhaps in Quetzalcoatl, okay? And that in South America. But it's a tradition. It's sayings of men, not from the Bible. Also, she thinks that Eve actually took a bite of fruit from a tree. I thought Eve laid with the serpent and then with Adam and conceived twins, Cain and Abel. Is this correct or not? It's correct. You know, how many times as it is written as to what happened when you take the word touch is naga in the Hebrew tongue, and it means to lie with a woman, okay? Now, when you come on to the third chapter of Genesis and you go to the 15th verse, because of the serpent, God doesn't make mistakes, okay? The serpent simply means in the Hebrew tongue, the glistening one. Even kind of can go back to the color copper. He was a looker, okay? It stipulates there, I will put enmity between thy seed, that's to say the serpent, or who was symbolized as the serpent, and the woman's seed. So what are we talking about? We're talking about children, posterity, okay? And he will bruise his heel and her seed will bruise his head, all right? So how many fruits do you know of that you can eat and become pregnant? That's what happened according to God's report. Now, are we going to believe God or are we going to believe a bunch of traditions? And you know, it is no wonder that in so-called houses of God, that in Sunday school rooms, they'll have Eve eating, pictured eating an apple. It's a lie. And they lie to those little kids and then wonder why they're confused about understanding the Word of God. It's amazing. Well, don't worry about your friend a whole lot. I mean, if she can't get past that, well, you planted the seed, so be it. Ron from Minnesota. Proverbs chapter 8, verse 31. Who are these people? Proverbs 8 is one of my favorite chapters in all of God's Word because wisdom is speaking. It never hurts to listen to wisdom because wisdom that speaks in the 8th proverb states prior to that 31st verse, I was with God from the beginning. And naturally, inasmuch as all wisdom comes from God, that's obvious. The people spoken of in verse 31 are his children. And time means nothing to our Father or wisdom as far as that's concerned. All of his children are his children indeed, whether they are, and God is not the God of the dead, but of the living. For there will be actually no death until the seventh trump. Then there will be a taste of death for the supernatural that left their first place of habitation, as it is written in the book of Jude in the 11th chapter of Revelation. But there will, other than that, there will be no death, not even of Satan, until the end of the millennium. So God's children are with him wherever he has placed them, whether on earth or in heaven. They're all his children. Robert, you might say, well, who are you talking about? Well, my great-great-grandparents. They're with him. Okay, to be absent from this body is present with the Lord. For judgment, will they go to heaven or hell? That's God's business, but they're there for judgment. Robert from Illinois. Pre-trib rapture believes us it to make their point. Oh, Let me start over. Pre-trib rapture believers use it to make this point. It is 2 Thessalonians chapter 2, verse 7, and Revelations 4.1. Can you give me documenting scripture? All you got to do is take the scripture they're using. It won't fly. 2 Thessalonians chapter 2, verse 7 has no verb other than a transitive verb. There is no way you can stick rapture or fly away or anything else into that verse. Why? Because it is a transitive verb in the Greek. It must go back to verses 4 through 6 to identify who the he is. And there happens to be two he's spoken of. And believe me, none of it is rapture. None of it is who most might think it is. Naturally, with the transitive verb transferring back, it's the son of perdition, which is Satan. And that Satan, that old serpent, when you read Revelation chapter 20, verses 1 and 2, you find out the names, like the little lady that thought the serpent could fly. Read Revelation 21 or Revelation 12, chapter 12, verse 7. And see all the names. He's the serpent. He's the dragon. He is Lucifer and so forth, or the devil. But it transfers back to him, and naturally, who's holding him? Only he who let until he be taken out of the way. Who's holding him? Revelation 12, 7 identifies who's holding him. It's Michael. And the sad thing about those on earth is that when Michael ceases to hold him, he's going to be cast out onto the earth and stand in the holy place claiming to be God, as verse 4 through 6 stipulates. And what about Revelation chapter 4, verse 1? It is amazing to me. I don't know where people, what they are taught concerning the English language, that they can't follow the subject, they can't pay attention. You've got to pay attention to whom is being addressed. God speaks to one entity and one entity only. And he says, John, come up here. Now, that was only one single John. And he had a purpose for bringing him up there, and it was to lay the word on him so that he could write it down and let us know. The church, the good, the bad, the ugly, no one else is mentioned about flying up here. Okay? Just John, period. Now, how can you handle the language whereby you could stick a bunch of lies into the scripture and deceive people? It's sacrilegious. It's a sin to not follow the simple truth as God has laid it forth with understanding. Okay? That may offend some. If it does, I'm not apologizing for it. Don't mislead God's children. Leave the word as the word reads, maintaining the subject and the object, whereby people can see the clarity and the simplicity in which Christ teaches. Deborah from New Mexico. I was at this location, and I'm not going to mention any location, and there was a priest there, or a teacher. The teacher's gone. Now I am back, and there are six women in attendance at this church. I have been asked to bring studies from time to time. Question: what does God's word say about women? Women teaching and preaching in this generation. Well, I'll tell you what, in every generation, I want you to make a note, Deborah, about 2 Kings chapter 22, verse 14. The big boys got in a big mess, I mean to tell you. And they had to have somebody to straighten them out. Do you know who they sent for? Huldah. Huldah was a prophetess. This is Old Testament stuff, 2 Kings. And Huldah not only was a prophetess, but she taught in the college. She preached in the college of learning there for the... And I mean, Deborah, you have a name, Deborah. Have you never heard when there wasn't a man to lead Israel during the time of the judges and in the book of the judges? And here came forth this little woman named Deborah. And I mean, she led and she conquered. She got it done. And as it is written, if there were 6 other women there other than yourself, and you're in a house of God, utilizing common sense, if a woman couldn't teach, then you would not be taught. Many times people confuse the fact that a woman should be silent in church as a figure of speech that means, unfortunately, women get a bad, bad deal on this.
1: 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We invite you to join us for the next in-depth Bible study each weekday at this same time. Thank you for watching today's program, and God bless you.

The book of Deuteronomy. The law was given as our schoolmaster. Have you been to school on God's Word? Certainly one way to go there is to study the book of Deuteronomy. Probably the most exciting thing that Deuteronomy has to offer for you is that great song of Moses, that those that overcome the false Messiah in the end generation will be singing. The law itself being the schoolmaster that keeps us out of trouble in these flesh bodies. Again, an education in taming that part of you that oftentimes needs taming through the old schoolmaster, that great book, Deuteronomy, the law, and its set ways of keeping you from harm's way even in this generation. You're going to enjoy it.

0: Welcome to the Shepherd's Chapel Network Family Bible Study Hour with Pastor Arnold Murray. Wisdom is understanding God's Word. Pastor Murray's unique teaching approach brings God's Word alive with meaning as he takes you on a chapter-by-chapter, verse-by-verse study of God's letter to you, the Bible. And now here is Pastor Arnold Murray.
1: Good day to you. God bless you. Say welcome to the Shepherd's Chapel. Welcome to this family Bible study hour. Back in our Father's Word, the book of Acts. We're going to pick it up with chapter 17, verse 27 here in a moment. You'll remember in that 26th verse that we closed with in the last lecture when we ran out of time, it stated there, and concerning our Heavenly Father, and hath made of one blood all nations of men for to dwell on all the face of the earth, and hath determined the times before appointed and the bounds of their habitation, set the boundaries. Now, every child knows that God is the potter and we're the clay, not the blood, the clay. And as you can read in, as an example in the New Testament, Romans chapter 9, verse 21 and 22, that if God can make whatever he wants to out of the same piece of clay. If he wants to make a flower pot and a chamber pot out of the same lump of clay, he can make it. And then he described Isaac and Esau and then Pharaoh. Okay. God takes that same lump of clay and designs, created man in the beginning. But this word blood, as I stated yesterday, even Scofield was intelligent enough to catch it. And that's going a long way, giving a lot of credit. Okay. But any child knows that God took clay and formed man, not blood. So let that sink in right real good. The word blood is in no manuscript, no set of manuscripts. So with that having been said, a word of wisdom from our Father, Acts 17, verse 27, after the statement, remember, he's talking on Mars Hill to a bunch of heathen. And he's saying God created the heavens and the earth, and he created man, and now we pick it up as he's teaching these people, 27, that they should seek the Lord. That's what you should hunt for, if haply they might feel after him and find him, though he be not far from every one of us. In other words, Father's everywhere. I am that I am. And, of course, here on Mars Hill, what he did, he went up to this one altar they had to the unknown God. He said, that's the God I teach. Verse 28, for in him, in our Father, we live and move and have our being, as certain also of your own poets have said, and he speaks of Artemis, have said, for we are also his offspring. Now, it's important that you pick up on the word offspring here. It is the word genos, which means we're of his kind. Now, that's important. Where you drop the word blood and bring in clay, and God created man in his own image, meaning the same kind. That does not mean you're gods. It means you belong to God. Many people in misinterpretations get in much trouble by their likeness, in as much as they, like if you've seen Christ, the Savior, you've seen God, perfect image thereof. So what we're leading up to here is you're up here worshiping sticks and stones and junk instead of worshiping God that looks like we do. In other words, again, I'll repeat, if you've seen Christ, you've seen the Father. That's the point. Genos, kind, race, whatever you want to call it. Verse 29, for as much then as we are the offspring of God, he looks like us and we're his offspring, we ought not to think that the Godhead is like unto gold or silver or stone graven by art and man's device. In other words, we're of the same kind. You don't look for some object. He is. God is. And certainly, inasmuch as God created the heavens and the earth, the things you whittle an idol out of, he created. Verse 30. And the times of this ignorance God winked at. He kind of tolerated it. He overlooked it, would be better. But now commandeth all men everywhere to repent. Repent when? After Christ was born of Mary and paid that price on the cross, then certainly it was time for people to repent and to accept Messiah, the Savior, Father's only begotten Son. 31, because he hath appointed a day in the which he will judge the world in righteousness by that man whom he hath ordained. That's Christ, of course. Whereof he hath given assurance unto all men in that he hath raised him from the dead. Now, naturally, this is going to cause a little consternation among the Epicureans and the Stoics here, because some of them, they don't believe in life after death. One, even just the soul, not the man. So this is going to cause a little trouble. That's going to be a big step for them. Yet it's true, every word of it. Verse 32, and when they heard of the resurrection of the dead, some mocked, and others said, we will hear thee again on this matter. I mean, there were a bunch of philosophers. They came here to Mars Hill every day to hear new things. And boy, they had heard something new from Paul. 33, so Paul departed from among them. 34, howbeit certain men clave unto him, and believed. They heard that word. Among the which was Dionysus, the Areopagite, and a woman named Damaris, which is a heifer, like a and others with them. That you're always going to find believers. There are certain people the Holy Spirit's going to touch. They're going to see the truth, and they're going to believe. And certainly, that's what makes it all worthwhile, because of the presence of the Holy Spirit. But here, I want you to visualize Paul on a mission appointed by the Holy Spirit. Went right to Athens, and went right up to the place where the philosophy took place. They had a lot of time to waste, and preached the Word of God. Chapter by chapter, verse by verse, laying it out just like it is. And sure enough, he received some believers, as the word will always produce. Chapter 18 and verse 1. After these things, Paul departed from Athens and came to Corinth. Verse 2. And he found a certain Jew named Aquila, that means an eagle, born in Pontus, lately came from Italy with his wife Priscilla, meaning angel, because that Claudius had commanded all Jews to depart from Rome, and came unto them. Here you're going to note that Aquila's name is first before his wife's. You want to take note of that, because it's probably the last time you will see it. After that, the wife will always be mentioned first. Why? She was the better preacher, and Paul had great respect. He would even give her a pet name, Prisca, and so it was. Verse 3, and because he was of the same craft, Paul the same as theirs, he abode with them and wrought. He worked with them, for by their occupation they were tent makers, and so was Paul. Paul was a tent maker. He was not a burden to the church, and as much as wherever he went, he earned his keep. Verse 4, and he reasoned in the synagogue every Sabbath. He taught there and persuaded the Jews and the Greeks, both the Gentiles and the children of Israel. He taught them. Verse 5, and when Silas and Timotheus, or Timothy, were come from Macedonia, Paul was pressed in the spirit and testified to the Jews that Jesus was Christ. He was the Messiah. And he brought that forth, and knowing of a fact. Why? Because God had struck him, Christ had struck him down on the road to Damascus. And there he was, Damascus meaning tame heifer, just like the lady's name in the last verse of the last chapter. But he didn't hold back. He boldly taught and brought forth that word of God, even as he worked, and he presented Christ as Messiah. Verse 6, listen what happens. And when they opposed themselves and blasphemed, he shook his raiment and said unto them, your blood be upon your own heads. I am clean. From henceforth I will go unto the Gentiles. And this is all right. That was part of his mission. And inasmuch as Israel was dispersed among the Gentile, that was fine. That's why God gave him the threefold ministry to the kings and the queens of the ethnos themselves, Gentiles, and the house of Israel. He always taught in a way that it was meaningful, basically, to whomsoever would listen. But how did he handle this? They were pretty rough. They would not receive it. Did he back down? You know, this is something you want to realize, that the controversy in this world is between Satan and our Heavenly Father. We win. Okay. If you have the Father on your side, you've got nothing to worry about. We win, always. For he did a wonderful thing through the Son, when the Son still walked this earth as the living Word. He gave us power over all of our enemies. So you don't have to be afraid of anyone. You simply learn how to exercise the power that God has bestowed upon you if you're Christian enough to use it. So Paul, he gets dressed down here pretty good, but he practiced a little tough love, shook the dust off his feet and his raiment, and he's out of there. Verse 7. And he departed thence and entered into a certain man's house named Justus. This, in some translations, this is Titus. One that worshiped God, whose house joined hard to the synagogue. It was right next door. And so it is. Verse 8. And Crispus, that's old Curly, the chief ruler of the synagogue, believed on the Lord with all his house. And many of the Corinthians, hearing, believed and were baptized. They were baptized as what? Christians and Christmans, as it continued. And Paul boldly would bring forth this word, the holy word. It would always produce. If it didn't, hey, the Father told you, kick the dust off your feet, march on. Verse 9. How could Paul be so bold? Well, listen to it. Verse 9. Then spake the Lord to Paul in the night by a vision. This comes from Almighty God. Be not afraid, but speak, and hold not thy peace. Verse 10. For I am with thee, and no man, I repeat, no man, shall set on thee to hurt thee, for I have much people in this city. That's the shepherd giving instructions to the under-shepherd. Now, you know, when the Holy Spirit is with you, and when God instructs you to teach, don't you ever slack off. Don't ever pull away, and don't fear anything as long as you're teaching God's word, chapter by chapter, verse by verse. Never apologize for it, for you have Almighty God with you. That's his promise, and God keeps his promises. So that's why Paul can rest assured. He said, hey, lay it on him. I've got lots of people out there that'll support you, and I am here. That's very encouraging. It's something you need to lean on occasionally whenever you might be a little doubtful about situations. Our Father's on the throne. We've got the victory. He is with us. He will never leave us. He will never forsake us. Verse 11. And he continued there a year and 6 months teaching the word of God among them. And probably at the same time he wrote 1st and 2nd Thessalonians and maybe even the book of Hebrew. The time would be about right for it, but be that as it may. This was where he spent this time, 12. And when Gallio, that's a man who lives by milk, how about that name, was the deputy of Achaia, which means trouble, the Jews made insurrection with one accord against Paul and brought him to the judgment seat. And here when you go right down, I mean, this is where the head law is distributed, right down to the pavement or the judgment seat, it is called. And this is where great things are decided. What are they going to say? 13, saying, this fellow persuadeth men to worship God contrary to the law, contrary to the Roman law. Okay, let's get this straight. 14, and when Paul was now about to open his mouth, Gallio said unto the Jews, if it were a matter of wrong, if it was a crime, or wicked lewdness, O ye Jews, reason would that I should bear with you. In other words, if this man had committed what I would call a crime, I might listen to you. But what it's saying is, get on out. I'm not listening to you. Don't want to hear it. God protecting Paul. Okay. Verse 15, God uses whomever he chooses to accomplish what is necessary. 15, but if it be a question of words and names, that's theology, and of your law, look ye to it, for I will be no judge of such matters. You're out of here. Okay. Our Father, again, in control, he assured Paul, don't be afraid of any man, get out there and plow deep. Verse 16, and he drave them from the judgment seat. He run them out. Paul's enemies, I mean, just put them in high gear right on out of their clean house. They didn't have a leg to stand on. Verse 17. Then all the Greeks, that's the Gentiles, took Sosthenes, we'll say it here, the chief ruler of the synagogue, and beat him before the judgment seat, and Gallio cared for none of those things. I mean, it was none of his business. If it was a crime, fine. If it's religion, not going to do it. But they still beat the ruler of the synagogue, who was a good man. But do you know something? God will take care of it. God will take care of them. I'd kind of hate to be in their shoes. You want to always remember that. Vengeance belongeth to our Father. Occasionally, he intends that we take it. But basically, overall, he exercises the vengeance. You don't have to. Verse 18, and Paul, after this, tarried there yet a good while, and then took his leave of the brethren and sailed thence into Syria, and with him, catch this now, I warned you, Priscilla and Aquila, woman first, then the man, having shorn his head in Cenchrea, for he had a vow. And no doubt it's the vow of a Nazarite. And what he's saying here, I got to be in Jerusalem on Pentecost Day. That's what the vow is, of a Nazarite. Okay. So Paul has taken this vow, and he'll hang to it. Again, always remember, the Holy Spirit has a purpose in everything. And he also has a purpose in this. Numbers chapter 6, verse 18, kind of will discuss the vow of a Nazarite a little bit if you wish to make a home study. Otherwise, we proceed on. Verse 19. And he came to Ephesus and left them there, but he himself entered into the synagogue and reasoned with the Jews. always teaching. He left Priscilla and Aquila there, but on he went teaching that word. Why? Well, God, the Lord had told him to. He said, you speak and you teach it. I'm with you. Don't be afraid of anything. Verse 20. And when they desired him to tarry longer time with them, he consented not. Well, he's got a vow. He's got the vow of the Nazarite. 21. But bade them farewell, saying, I must by all means keep this fast that cometh in Jerusalem, but I will return again unto you if God will. That's important. If God will. And he sailed from Ephesus. Naturally, the feast, no doubt, that he had to be at was Pentecost, to fulfill his vow as a Nazarite. Verse 22. And when he had landed at Caesarea, and gone up and saluted the church, he went down to Antioch. 23. And after he had spent some time there, he departed and went over all the country of Galatia and Phrygia in order, strengthening all the disciples. It would be about 16.6 miles in a circle there, and so it was that he was always busy, always taking that word. And this is why it's your responsibility when a person is hungry for direction and they seek you out, you should always plant that seed of truth, whereby they have that hope and guidance, not from you, but from the word of God. Verse 24, continuing. And a certain Jew named Apollos, born at Alexander, an eloquent man, meaning he was quite a speaker, a real gentleman, and mighty in the scriptures, what a scholar, came to Ephesus. He was a preacher and a teacher, but know this, he's coming from Asia Minor, where Paul was not allowed to go. Holy Spirit wouldn't let him go there, turned him away from Asia. But here comes Apollos, and is he familiar with the Old Testament? I'll say that, it would be the scriptures of that day. He was quite a scholar in them. But all he had heard was the baptism of John. He had not heard yet Messiah. But knowing the scripture the way he knew them, it would be no problem at all for Priscilla and Aquila to instruct him concerning Messiah. Verse 25. This man was instructed in the way of the Lord, and being fervent in the Spirit, he spake and taught diligently the things of the Lord, knowing only the baptism of John. In other words, knowing only, repent, for the Lord shall appear. That's of John the Baptist. And you got to remember, here he was from Asia Minor, Turkey, that area back in there. They didn't have television then. They didn't have radio. It took a long time for word to get around that Messiah had appeared in Jerusalem. Verse 26, and he began to speak boldly in the synagogue, whom when Aquila, here we've got the husband first, and Priscilla had heard, they took him unto them and expounded unto him the way of God more perfectly. In other words, they brought him up to date about Christ, the crucifixion, the resurrection, and even probably the death of John the Baptist, of which he knew, repent. But in knowing the scripture, it would be easy for him, with the aid of Priscilla and Aquila, to remember Isaiah chapter 7, verse 14, a virgin shall conceive and bear a son, and you will call him Emmanuel. In Psalms 22, every word spoken from the cross, and some that are not written, but are written in Psalms 22, of exactly what happened on the cross, He knew that. So it was easy. It would be hard pressed to even call him a convert because he already knew these things. It's just that he had to be brought up to date concerning the crucifixion and the way that the Lord had led these ones. The Lord used these tent makers to reach this one who was a fantastic scholar. Planting that seed would be very valuable in this case to the work and the ministry of Almighty God. Verse 27, and when he was disposed to pass into Achaia, the brethren wrote, exhorting the disciples to receive him. They gave him a letter of recommendation. Who, when he was come, helped them much which had believed through grace. Again, knowing the scripture the way he did, it made him instantly a fantastic teacher, even of the word, simply that coming to its fulfillment with and in this one, the Lord Jesus Christ, the Messiah, the one everyone had waited on, the one that paid the price on the cross, that through John's teaching of repentance and Christ paying the price on the cross, whomsoever will, in obeying and loving him, finds that grace and that mercy at the foot of that cross to find salvation and eternal life forever on the repentance of all sins and serving God with joy and with blessings. Don't ever forget, it was the Holy Spirit of God himself that spoke to Paul in this same chapter and said, I'm with you. Don't fear any man. I'll be with you. And then, of course, we know, as it is written, this same Paul would write in the 13th chapter of the great book of Hebrews, I will never leave you, I will never forsake you. How precious the very words of God as he continues. Verse 28, to continue and complete the chapter. For he mightily convinced the Jews, and that publicly showing by the scriptures that Jesus was Christ. This one that had no knowledge until Aquila and Priscilla instructed him that Christ had appeared. But in being so eloquent in the scriptures and such a scholar, it was easy for him to teach Jesus Christ as Messiah, for it was written from Deuteronomy, one as Moses would appear to the people, would be that prophet that God would lead and would direct, and all the way back, even if you would, to the great book of Genesis, in chapter 3, verses 15, 16, that the serpent, that old serpent, would bruise Christ, heals. But Christ would bruise the head of the serpent, that's to say the devil. That's one of the names of Satan. And that conspiracy continues to this day. And you overcome wickedness with truth, with loving the Father and knowing he's going to protect you when you use common sense in instructions as he instructs us from the Word of God. What a counselor we have in him, and what a loving father that he would send us this letter recording these acts of the apostles, whereby we know how to act ourselves to bring forth the word of God, to comfort people everywhere. God loves you. God's only begotten Son paid that awesome price on the cross, shedding his blood even, that own repentance you could attain and receive eternal life because you love him, and certainly he returns that love and blessings. What a savior to have, and what a beautiful message the word of God in the simplicity in which Christ would teach it through Paul and through Peter, through the apostles, all of them, their acts. It's a wonderful thing to behold the very word of God. How precious it is. Chapter 19, we'll get a verse or so here. And it came to pass, this verse 1, and it came to pass that while Apollos was at Corinth, Paul, having passed through the upper coast, came to Ephesus, and finding certain disciples, he joined in with them. Verse 2, he said unto them, have you received the Holy Spirit since you believed? Question. And they said unto him, we have not so much as heard whether there be an Holy Spirit. In other words, that's like saying, what is it? What are you talking about? So, and the teaching of that Holy Spirit in the coming, as it happened in Acts chapter 2, the promise that Christ made, that's how you can know he is with you. When he told those apostles, don't leave Jerusalem on the 40th day, he said, don't leave until you receive the Comforter. And that Comforter came on Pentecost Day, the very same feast now that Paul has taken the vow of the Nazarite to be at that place when that Pentecost

0: comes to pass with the directions of the Holy Spirit on that Pentecost day that brought forth that cloven tongue, which was the absolute evidence of the presence of the Holy Spirit. Man can't produce that. Only God can. And we read of that and studied it. And if you haven't, it was not a secret tongue or an unknown tongue. That tongue spoken on Pentecost Day by the Holy Spirit is the same that will be spoken by God's elect when the Holy Spirit speaks through them, as it is written in Mark chapter 13, when they're delivered up before the false Messiah. That's why it's ever so important that you know and understand that. Because God says and states, don't you even premeditate or think about what you're going to say, because you are not going to do the talking. The Holy Spirit will. And that way the whole world at that trial will be able to hear the testimony of the Lord Jesus Christ through his election, through his servants. And that's why it's so important that those believers have that Holy Spirit. All right, don't miss the next lecture. We'll pick it up here. Listen a moment, won't you please?
1: The Mark of the Beast on CD is our free introductory offer to you. 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As it's written in Revelation chapter 13, verse 8, many will be deceived. There is no need for you to be deceived. Christ said in Mark 13:23, behold, I have foretold you all things. 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Don't be deceived by Satan.
0: And there we are back again. Let's have the 800 number, please. 1-800-643-4645. That number is good from Puerto Rico, throughout the U.S., Alaska, Hawaii, all over Canada. If the Spirit moves, you got a question, share it. Won't you do that? Please never ask a question about a particular reverend, denomination, or organization. We do not judge people. God is the judge. That's all we need, is his judgment. And you are to discern, though. You discern who you listen to, how you act, and how you follow the Word of God. That's spiritual discernment. That also is a gift of the Holy Spirit, is to spiritually discern. And how precious it is. We thank him for that. Those of you that listen by shortwave around the world, it's always a pleasure hearing from you. Your announcer at the end of the hour will give you our mailing address. Got a prayer request? You don't need that number. You don't need an address. Why? God knows what you're thinking. Right now, he does. So what you need to do is let him know you love him, because that's what he wants from you. Hosea chapter 6, verse 6. I don't want your burnt offerings. I want your love. That's mercy, grace. And when you do, return that love and follow him, makes his day. And you can stand by to know the will of God will be done. So let's approach his throne. Father, around the globe we come. We ask that you lead, guide, direct. Father, touch in Yeshua's precious name. Amen. Okay, and question time. We're going to go with Jade Dean, I think it is, from Pennsylvania. It may be Jackie. I'm going to say Jade Dean, though. From Pennsylvania, can you expound on Psalms 89, verse 37, where it changes from blessings to rejections in the next verse? What has just been described, if I remember correctly, is the kingdom of God. The beauty of it, the wonder of it, the blessings of it. But then following that 37th verse, you have a Selah. Do you know what that means? It means stop the music. Meditate. Think on what I just said. Because I'm going to show you now, I'm going to connect to it what the people are really doing. And naturally, in this

0: In plastic has it means it's a proof set or something of that nature, and you're going to pay a great deal more than the value of the precious metal. And when you get ready to turn it, all it's going to bring is what precious metal is selling for on that particular day. So all I'm saying, naturally, silver, as long as it is silver, you want to be very careful, because a lot of coins today are not pure silver. They're clad, and you've got to be aware of that. Example, most quarters or dimes printed after 64 are not silver. So you got to watch that very close. But silver is a precious metal, and when it comes time that you have to either worship the Antichrist or receive any monetary blessings, it's nice to have something to trade with, because people will always trade for something precious. Sherry from Arkansas, can you please further explain how Kenites can be a race? They could only be one half human if Satan was Cain's father, and how does this follow if the races were created on the sixth day or the eighth day? Well, because they are. It's what the Hebrew word means. Take your Strong's Concordance and check it out. What does it say the word Kenite means? And I think it's 70:17 from 70:14, and I'm going by memory, so don't quote me here. You would find that it says an offspring or a child of Cain. They're Cain's descendants. And the Bible makes it very clear that they're still with us. They are the tares mentioned by Jesus Christ himself in Matthew chapter 13. And in John chapter 8, verse 44, Christ even mentions the Kenites and who their father is. You might say, well, where did he say that? He said the first murderer. Who was the first murderer? It was Cain. He said, you are of your father, the devil, and the deeds of your father you will do, unless they convert to a child of God, okay, to be a child of God. So, you know, to a linguist, to say document that the Kenites are a race is kind of like who's buried in Grant's tomb, okay? Kenite's a Kenite. It's the offspring of Cain. Bob from Iowa, please explain the white throne judgment. The great white throne judgment comes to play after the millennium, not until. There is a judgment from the book of life if you pass before that seventh trump, whereby it decides which side of the gulf you will, of paradise that you will be on, whether you overcame or did not. You're judged from the book of life. But the great white throne judgment is the final judgment, and you can read of it in Revelation chapter 20, I think it's very important that you know what you're judged by. And if I remember right, there are two verses that emphasize what you're judged by at the end of the millennium. Because knowing you were in spiritual bodies for 1,000 years, hearing Christ and God's elect teach nothing but pure, straight, golden truth, that you are judged there by your works. W-O-R-K-S, works. And you will find that listed in two verses, that the great white throne judgment, you're judged by your works. And many would say, well, I can't understand that. Well, if you took part in the first resurrection, you're not in the great white throne judgment other than payday, because you've already overcome. James from Mississippi, I love your teaching. Thanks for, you're very welcome. I would like to know what cast thy bread upon the waters, for there thou shalt find it after many days, in Ecclesiastes. Well, it means basically that, you know, what happens when you cast your bread on waters, it floats away. It goes on down and shares it with. And if it is a truth or a good deed, it is symbolically the same thing. It will go, probably the person may not even say thank you. But it's still written. It's in the book, that good deed you did. And as it is written in the New Testament, righteous acts cover a multitude of sins. Okay. So it's in the book, that good deed, and it's going to come back to you. And you will receive credit for it. Whether man gives it to you or not, God will. That's why he's judged, thank goodness, and not some man. Roger from Oklahoma. Once saved, always saved. Is this statement true? You know, we get this question quite often, and it's really very simple. It is true that who does the saving? Christ does. And when Christ saves you, the way you maintain that salvation is on repentance. Don't ever say salvation doesn't work, because you're saying Christ doesn't work. And you will be corrected severely in some cases, because you're mocking and putting Christ down, where he paid an awesome price that salvation is there for you. So you don't get saved again. Once you're saved, you're always saved, unless you fail to repent of your sins. If you fail to repent of your sins and maintain your salvation, you're going to hell. Okay. So, but it is true that once that salvation is done, it's there for you as long as you will repent and cultivate your salvation. By that I mean water it, cultivate it, grow it, protect it. It's precious. But it takes, in these flesh bodies, we fall short. You need to repent. And when you repent, God then erases it, and he's, I don't want to hear about it again. And so it is. Larry from Georgia. I need you to help me understand 2 Peter chapter 3, verse 10, and the 21st chapter of Revelation as to where we spend 1,000 years with Christ and eternity in heaven. If this earth and the present heaven still exist, I can't see how this is possible, as I understand scripture referring to above. I don't mean this argumentative, but I just need some help. I do appreciate and respect your ministry. Well, good, Larry. 2 Peter chapter 3, verse 10, what does it say is going to burn up? It says the elements. Do you know what the elements are? They're the rudiments. Stachion in the Greek tongue. It means the bad stuff of this earth is going to burn up, and only the good is going to be left. Larry, you're good. And Georgia is good. But anything that is negative in Georgia, that is of Satan, it's going to go up in smoke. Okay. But just like as the three Hebrew children were in the fiery furnace, heated seven times hotter than necessary. Nebuchadnezzar looked in and he said, what do I see in there? And we put in three and I see four. I see those Hebrew children and I see the Son of God in there with them. They weren't even singed. There wasn't a hair on their head singed, nor was their clothing even had smoke on it. God takes care of his own. And that has reference to the very verse you're talking about. 2 Peter chapter 3, verse 10. Now, the word world there, you need to know it means, the word in the Greek is aeon. It means age. You need to get your Strong's Concordance and do a little work on that. Check out elements. Understand what it is that burns. God isn't mad or angry at his children. He's angry at those that offend. And if I were you, I would read the closing verses of Hebrews chapter 12, where it speaks of God being a consuming fire. But it says there, just before you get to the last verse, which declares him a consuming fire in Hebrews 12, it stipulates that there is a rock, and there's a great shaking both in heaven and earth coming, and you, if you're on that rock, you can't be hurt. Do you know what that rock is? It's Christ. When you're in Christ and he's in you, You will not be hurt when that shaking and that destruction, inasmuch as it's God, the consuming fire, it's the Holy Spirit burning negative, but with you, the Holy Spirit warms your heart, loves you. You got no problem. Okay, Sheldon from Connecticut, Companion Bible, a question, Appendix 162, was Christ on an upright stake at crucifixion? Who crucified Christ? Well, the Romans did. The Kenites brought it to pass, but the Romans crucified him. Caesar had an order. Anytime there was a crucifixion, they were crucified on a Roman cross. Or it would have taken a special letter from Caesar to do it any differently. So naturally, it was a Roman cross because the Romans are the ones that brought about the crucifixion of the Lord Jesus Christ, okay? Our Heavenly Father expects us, in the simplicity in which the word is given, to use common sense to understand the word of God. For common sense is true wisdom, and wisdom all comes from God. Sometimes people try to make things too difficult when common sense can answer the question. The scripture always will. Question for Pastor Murray. Dear Pastor Murray, I have been blessed by your, thank you. I've learned so much. Okay, I'm trying to get to your question. Please provide scripture to help explain how Noah's took two male and two female of each of the races on the ark. The New Testament in 1 Peter says eight members of Noah's family is mentioned. There were eight Adamic souls only. All the rest of them were Gentiles. Eight Adamic souls that were saved on the ark. But as you read in Genesis chapter 6, God told Noah, take two of every flesh aboard the ark. He created all the races on the sixth day, and he looked, and it was good. You know, it is time that people used a little common sense. Genetics documents the fact that not all men came from one parent, that we are different peoples. Why? God created us different, and that's good. Each race having its own dignity, respect, and life in Almighty God. But he said, take two of every flesh aboard the ark. And so he did. And so they survived that flood. And so it is. Genesis chapter 6. Jan from Tennessee. Question, when the sixth seal trump vial are done, will all three pretty much happen at the same time? The answer is no. Okay. The seals are the truth that you seal in your mind so you recognize the trumps when they come to pass. The vials are the wrath of God that is poured out. The wrath of God, all the wrath of vials are a very short period of time because it's the wrath of God at the very end. But when you get to the sixth seal, what it teaches you to look for, and you see the action of the sixth trump, and then there is the sixth vial, that's 666. That's when Satan appears as the false Messiah. That's why his number is 666. Then they consummate there, and that brings about the end, okay? The book of Revelation is very specific on that. The scripture that declares this is fantastic, and it's something you need to absorb and make a study of, is the great book of Revelation. The word revelation means to reveal or to make known. Don't ever let some would-be preacher tell you we're not to understand the book of Revelation, because he shows his ignorance to the interpreting the language that Revelation, apocalypse, whatever language you want to say it in. It means to reveal or uncover truth. Dewey from Tennessee, please ask Pastor Murray to explain Zechariah chapter 5, verses 5 through 11. I've been studying with the chapel for about 10 years. I'm 72 years old now, and I've learned as much as I have in the past 10 years as ever. This has got me, I'm glad. I'm glad you enjoy studying. Zechariah chapter 5 is where Zechariah was showing a woman, which is Mystery Babylon. She's in an ephod, which is a basket, and she's between heaven and earth, and she's got two unclean birds holding her, and she deals in commerce and many other things, and she's coming to earth, the old sister, that you can read of the same woman basically in Revelation chapter 17. But fascinating, it truly is. But there's also a lid, a zinc lid that goes on that ephod that shuts her in, if you know the truth, okay? Marion from Florida. Pastor Murray, be it the father of, it happens to be the father today. I'm Marion Matthews at age 56. I'm now hearing God's word with understanding. Thanks to your teaching, I'm encouraged to share words of understanding with others, and I feel are lost within the word. And am I too old to witness, for my memory fails me sometimes? Will you please provide me with scripture of confidence? Well, probably 1 Corinthians chapter 10, verse 13. I'll say it again. 1 Corinthians chapter 10, verse 13. But God's word is like a novel. It's about one man's family, Adam. It goes all the way through the word of God, and when he comes in contact with other people, and how that Christ would come through that one. And when you look at the word of God in that respect, it flows in your mind. It's easier to remember, and the simplicity in which Christ teaches. But always be willing to share. And this is one of the reasons I truly love for everyone to have a Strong's Concordance. One from our library. There's many that are not too good, but from our library, you got the best, okay? And it will help you find any scripture you want to look for in the Bible, basically. Pretty easy. If you can work a Webster's Dictionary, you can work it. And it will help you to find scripture that you want to share with somebody. And never be ashamed to say, I don't know, but I know how to check it out and look it up, and I'll get the answer for you. And therefore, you take the Strong's Concordance, and you're equipped to do that most often. Michael from Oklahoma, I enjoy you're so welcome. I have a question. In Revelation 22, verse 2, it talks of the river that comes from beneath the throne, and on both sides are fruit trees that are for our meat, and the leaves are for to heal the nations. Is Israel to inherit the earth? This is where the throne of God is, and he loves all of his children. Go on, read chapter 21, verses 20 through 24. You got all of the tribe of Israel right there around the throne, but who's this coming here over the hill? They have kings with them. It's the ethnos. That's the ethnic people. And there's food there for them too. What this is saying is God is fair to all his children that overcome. There's not going to be anything that offends or worries or hinders. We're one happy family in the Lord. And God has all of his children. The word nations in the Greek tongue is ethnos. And our word ethnicity comes from that, meaning the ethnic peoples coming to worship God. And they even have their own kings and queens, which you can recognize them today. Those kings and queens of the ethnos know the truth. They know that the Antichrist is coming first. They're going to witness against him. I'm out of time. I love you all because you enjoy studying our Father's word, chapter by chapter, verse by verse. Most of all, though, you know what? God loves you for it. He's your Father. And when you read the letter he has sent to you with understanding, it makes his day. And when you make his day Boy, is he going to make yours. You're going to receive a blessing. Don't you ever forget it. We're brought to you by your tithes and offerings. If we have helped you, you help us keep coming to you. Once you do that, you bless God, he will always bless you. But most important though, and you listen to me and you listen good. Every day in his word is a good day, even with trouble. Do you know why that is? It's real simple. Because Jesus Yeshua is the living word.
1: 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Thank you for watching today's program, and God bless you.

This has been a long time I've been promising a children's book. This is a book that will help a parent teach their child exactly what God's Word states. Now, this was done by a very good friend and student of this chapel. We have given it, if you would, a binder whereby if there is a page that you feel is too far advanced for your children, then by all means you should remove that particular page. It is done in a material that is even washable, and it takes you step by step into instructing a child what does God's Word say. And I think you will find it extremely helpful. It is item number 4414.

0: Welcome to the Shepherd's Chapel Network Family Bible Study Hour with Pastor Arnold Murray. Wisdom is understanding God's Word. Pastor Murray's unique teaching approach brings God's Word alive with meaning as he takes you on a chapter-by-chapter, verse-by-verse study of God's letter to you, the Bible. And now here is Pastor Arnold Murray.
1: Good day to you. God bless you. Say welcome to the Shepherd's Chapel. Welcome to this family Bible study hour. Back in our Father's Word, the book of Acts, chapter 19. We're going to pick it up with about verse 3 here in a moment. Aquila and Priscilla have just introduced themselves to Apollos, who was an excellent teacher, eloquent in speech, but he only taught John the Baptist message of repentance. He was from Asia and did not know that Christ had been crucified, that he paid the price, and that now that we were supposed to teach salvation through the Savior. And Aquila and Priscilla introduced him to that, and naturally, being such a scholar of God's Word, he was able to pick that up. Paul has just passed through Corinth, where Apollos had been teaching, and naturally, he only taught the baptism of John, which was repentance, for cleanse yourself for the one that is to come. And Paul begins then to ask, question them, that is to say the Christians in that area. Chapter 19, verse 3, and it reads, "And he said unto them, Unto what then were you baptized? And they said, Unto John's baptism." And again, that would be repentance, to cleanse yourself and expect the one that comes. 4, and then said Paul, John verily baptized with the baptism of repentance. That's to say, to turn from sin. Repent, saying unto the people that they should believe on him which should come after him, that is, on Jesus Christ. And of course, Messiah. Believe on the Messiah that was to come. Verse 5, and when they heard this, they were baptized in the name of the Lord Jesus. In other words, they were baptized into that salvation for having publicly accepted him. What happened then? Verse 6, and when Paul had laid his hands upon them, the Holy Spirit came on them, and they spake with tongues and prophesied. This is just like they had back on Pentecost Day. And I have to reiterate again, well, what happened on Pentecost Day? Well, they spoke in a cloven tongue that went out in every language of the world, not an unknown tongue. And don't ever let anyone tell you it was an unknown tongue, for it was not. As a matter of fact, the odd thing to the people about this tongue speech was that on Pentecost Day, that everyone, as it is written in Acts chapter 2, verse 6 and 7, everybody heard them in their own language, in the dialect in which they were born, whether they were from China, Japan, Asia, Jerusalem, anywhere, all languages at one time. Only the Holy Spirit can do that. And this is the equivalent of the Holy Spirit speaking through God's elect when they're delivered up before the false Messiah. As it is written in Mark 13, don't premeditate even what you will say beforehand, but speak that the Holy Spirit gives you at that moment. That's what it was a sign of. Or as Peter himself would say in chapter 2, this is that was spoken of by Joel the prophet way back in the Old Testament in Joel chapter 2. So they receiving that Holy Spirit, the Spirit baptized them into that language. Verse 7, and all the men were about 12 that were in that group. Verse 8, and he went into the synagogue and spake boldly, not weakly, but boldly for the space of 3 months, disputing or teaching and persuading the things concerning the kingdom of God. And Paul, what had Christ told him? He said, don't be afraid of anyone. You go forth boldly, for I am with you. And when Christ made that statement to Paul, he could afford to boldly go wherever and to whomever he chose. Verse 9, and when divers, or some, were hardened and believed not, you're always going to have that, but spake evil of that way, which Christ is that way, before the multitude, he departed from them and separated the disciples, disputing or debating daily in the school of one Tyrannus. That means sovereign, right? I mean downtown in the main school. Don't hide it. Boldly teach. Verse 10. And this continued by the space of 2 years, so that all they which dwelt in Asia heard the word of the Lord Jesus, both Jews and Greeks. That's Gentiles and the children of Israel that had scattered in, the Hellenists that were among them. They all heard that word. Verse 11, and God wrought special miracles by the hands of Paul. 12, so that from his body were brought unto the sick handkerchiefs or aprons, and the diseases departed from them, and the evil spirits went out of them. Now, many would say, oh boy, Paul really had it. Paul, did you see what Paul did? Well, you misread if that's what you heard. It did not say that Paul had done these things. Never, ever take credit away from God if you expect to have God's blessings. Now, what did it say? Back in verse 11, and Paul wrought? No. It reads, and God wrought special miracles by the hands of Paul. God is the one that did it. Now, anytime that you expect a healing or a blessing for someone, you had better thee well ask the Father, and in the name of the Son, which is your credentials that you are a believer, and then know for a fact it isn't you that do the miracle, it's Almighty God. This is why so many people will find their prayers seemingly are not answered when they depend on a third party to touch them or assist them. The third party may want to take credit for whatever the results are, and I can tell you beforehand, if the third party does, you're not going to have any results, period. God wrought the miracles. Don't ever take the miracles, and don't ever take the work of Almighty God, the credit for it, away from our Father if you expect blessings. It just won't happen. God wrought the miracles, drove out demons, and naturally one in the name of Jesus Christ can cause a demon. There's not one behind every bush, but there are evil spirits. That's what they truly are in this world. Verse 13, to continue. Then certain of the vagabond Jews, exorcists, I make these out to be Kenites, quite frankly, because they are vagabonds, took upon them to call over them which had evil spirits the name of the Lord Jesus, saying, we adjure you by Jesus whom Paul preacheth. Now, you want to look at this very closely. 14, and there were seven sons of one Siva, a Jew, or at least he lived in the land of Judea and was called a Judean, and chief of the priest, which did so. I mean, he was head of the Sanhedrin, set himself up. He's going to drive out, they could not perform an exorcist, but now they're going to, because they've seen Paul do it, supposedly. Only it wasn't Paul, it was Almighty God. Now, this goes a little deeper. The fact that there were seven sons of one Siva. What does Siva mean? It means left-handed. Now, this has nothing whatsoever to do with left-handed people, but go to the deeper meaning. Who sits at the right hand of God? Christ does. And this is coming from the left. And This is why Christ would always say, fish out of the right side of the boat. They're coming from the left, which means they're non-believers most likely. But they observed the miracle. And I mean, this is the way they make their living. This is the way they make their monies, is claiming that they can perform these things. Right away, they heard Paul say, in the name of Jesus Christ, you will exit. They're going to try it themselves. But you want to be careful. If you're not endowed with the Holy Spirit, the very presence of God, then this is what can happen to you. Verse 15. And again, I want to reiterate, this has nothing to do with left-handed people. The left is simply brought out because usually it tends to lean towards Satan. Okay, that may offend some. Be that as it may, snug her on, put her on right real tight and snug it up. That's a fact. Verse 15. Well, you might say, well, document that for us. Every leftist country tries to drive God out of its midst. That's called communism. And they always do. They're a bunch of atheists. So it has nothing to do with left-handed people, but spiritually speaking, left. 15, and the evil spirit answered and said, Jesus I know, and Paul I know, but who are ye? Now, if you want to get a demon turned loose on you, an evil spirit, just mess around with them when you don't have the authority. And the authority comes by believing and knowing who has the power and who gives you the power, as it is written in Luke chapter 10, verse 19 forward. You have power over all your enemies in Christ's name. So you see, he didn't declare exit in the name of Jesus Christ, but the one that Paul preaches, because Paul, it appeared to him, had performed a miracle. Paul didn't. God did. So the demon asked him, who are you? Verse 16, and the man in whom the evil spirit was leaped on them and overcame them, overpowered them, and prevailed against them, all of them, so that they fled out of that house naked and wounded. I mean, this is not something to play around with. You had better know that you'd better have God with you when you confront an evil, wicked spirit. Verse 17, and this was known to all the Jews and Greeks also dwelling at Ephesus. And fear fell on them all. And the name of the Lord Jesus was magnified. They used that evil act, that evil spirit, to convert many to Christianity, because they could see and witness for themselves the power of the living God as he controlled, as he healed, and then to see a fake try to come forward and claim that same authority to see what happens to them. Don't play church. 18. I mean, if you're going to be a church, what do? You teach God's word and accept authority from God. 18. And many that believed came and confessed and showed their deeds. That is to say, the actual working of the living God. 19. Many of them also which used curious arts brought their books together and burned them before all men, and they counted the price of them and found it 50,000 pieces of silver. So there you have it, bringing all their Ouija boards and their little mystic arts and so forth, let my table rock on your floor. All these particular mystics, they got rid of them. Why? Because they had seen the power of the living God in motion, in action, and observed the gift that God granted on those that would believe. Those poor, miserable wretches that were possessed with evil spirits, out of their minds even, were touched. And they became normal by the hand and the power of the living God. Verse 20. So mightily grew the word of God and prevailed. Do you want to know how to be successful? Teach the word of God chapter by chapter and verse by verse. And God will be with you. Why? Because it's his letter. He wrote it to the children. And he expects his teachers to teach that word chapter by chapter and verse by verse. And if you want to mightily grow in the word of God and prevail, that's how you do it. Well, our little old church is just drying up. You know why? I can tell. I don't even have to be there. I know what you're doing. I know what you're not doing. You're not teaching God's word chapter by chapter, verse by verse. You are not feeding the people. People are starving in this end generation, as it's written in Amos chapter 8, verse 11. The famine in the end times is not for bread, but for hearing the word of God. The word of God makes growth. The word of God prevails. And if you want to be on a winning team, that's how you do it. It's that simple. It is so simple in the simplicity that Christ brought it forth that it would seem that some stumble at it. Verse 21. After these things were ended, Paul purposed in the Spirit when he had passed through Macedonia and Achaia to go to Jerusalem, saying, after I have been there, I must also see Rome. In other words, he had taken this vow of a Nazarite and he was on his way there for the Pentecost feast. 22. So he sent into Macedonia two of them that ministered unto him, Timotheus or Timothy and Erastus, but he himself stayed in Asia for a season. He always wanted to go there, always wanted to go to Asia, and here the Holy Spirit had allowed it, and boy, he was taking advantage of it. And he was needed there. Why? God was needed there. 23, and the same time there arose no small stir about that way. Well, what way? The path. What's the path? Christ. He is the way. 24, for a certain man named Demetrius, a silversmith, which made silver shrines for Diana, brought no small gain unto the craftsmen. I mean, he was rich making these little figures of Diana. She was a multi-breasted, I mean, fruitful little goddess. You could even call like the equivalent of Mystery Babylon if you wanted. I mean, they worshiped her. It was their religion. And this little silversmith was really, he was knocking it down. I mean, bringing it home. Money, that is. Trace the money. 25. Whom he called together with the workmen of like occupation and said, sirs, you know that by this craft we have our wealth. It's made us rich. And you boys better listen to me, because there's some people down here teaching that Diana is a fraud, that the work of your hands is a fraud. 26. Moreover, you see and hear that not alone at Ephesus, but almost throughout all Asia, this Paul hath persuaded and turned away much people, saying that they be no gods which are made with hands. In other words, there's only one living God, and that God has power to heal and to cast out evil spirits, and Diana can't cut that. Diana is just a chunk of silver, smiling with multiple breast, and people worship her for fertility. And so it goes. But she hasn't, if you set a little statue of her right there and ask her to move, it would be, you could wait 10 years and it would still be sitting there because she can do nothing because she is nothing. Just like mystery Babylon of the end days, which is simply false teaching poured out upon the ears of the people, whereby they are misled into worshiping a spurious Messiah, then that in itself becomes their religion. And do you know something, the sad part? They had the Word of God with them all the time, telling of these events of the people that, you know, said, hey, you all better get it together. They're about to ruin our trade. They didn't care about the religion. It was their trade. 27, to continue. So that not only this, our craft is in danger to be set at naught, but also that the temple of the great goddess Diana should be despised, and her magnificence should be destroyed, whom all Asia and the world worshipeth. Poor false religion, all people whoring after the false Messiah and false teachings, how they love to have their ears tickled. And again, the sad truth, because they've got the Word of God with them all the time, but they simply, maybe sometimes are just too busy to find eternal life. They just have to die and go to hell because they're so busy. I don't see much future in that. And I don't know what your business would be that would go for a bargain like that. 28. And when they heard these sayings, they were full of wrath. And they cried out, saying, great is Diana of the Ephesians. I mean, you start messing with some people's religion, you tell a bunch of people they're not going to fly away and they'll have a fit. Okay, that's their security blanket. Don't touch the little blanky. All right, even though it's not mentioned in God's Word, they've listened to too many teachers that have itching ears and they like to hear that. And unfortunately, it goes nowhere. 29, and the whole city was filled with confusion. It was Babel. Okay. And having caught Gaius and Aristarchus, men of Macedonia, Paul's companions in travel, they rushed with one accord into the theater. I mean, right downtown with Diana's big, lush theater. Get them out there. We're going to try them. 30. And when Paul would have entered in unto the people, the disciples suffered him not. He said, it's dangerous in there. Don't go. 31. And certain of the chief of Asia, which were his friends, sent unto him, desiring him that he would not adventure himself into the theater. Do not go there. Now, Paul knows that Christ has already promised him he will take care of him, that he'll be with the people. So he's not overly concerned. Okay. So therefore, we know the Holy Spirit's going to do something. Do you have that faith always in your life? I tell you, the Holy Spirit's going to fix this by no one lifting a finger. Because of faith and belief. Watch it. 32. Some therefore cried one thing and some another, for the assembly was confused, and the more part knew not wherefore they were come together. They didn't even know what they were there for. They were just a mob. 33. And they drew Alexander out of the multitude, the Jews putting him forward, and Alexander beckoned with a hand and would have made his defense unto the people. He was ready to defend himself. 34. But when they knew that he was a Jew or was from Judea, all with one voice about the space of 2 hours cried out, great is Diana of the Ephesians, trying to convince themselves. 35. And when the town clerk, this is not the mayor now, this is probably a scribe for the city, had appeased the people, he said, "You men of Ephesus, what man is there that knoweth not how that the city of the Ephesians is a worshiper of the great goddess Diana, and of the image which fell down from Jupiter?" This is ironic. Jupiter, about a few hours ago, was struck by two asteroids or some unknown. I mean, it took quite a hit. This is not biblical. It actually happened today when this live broadcast is being made. Now, this image fell down, a chunk of wood that fell down. Now, we know that a piece of wood can't fall through space. Do you know how many tiles we have on the bottom of a spacecraft that absolutely would burn off if they weren't specially made? So a chunk of wood's not going through. But dead wood in storms does fall out of trees. That's God's way of pruning, okay? But you see, what's going on here? This intelligent man of the city, the Roman garrison is sitting right over there. And there's one big old noise taking place over here. And those Roman soldiers are just about ready to head that way. And what are they going to say to the Romans? "We're nervous because Diana is a big goddess"? That's not going to cut it with the Romans. So this wise man is putting all this together, but who's causing it? The Holy Spirit is, protecting God's children. Picks actually one out of the enemy's group that is causing trouble to clear the mess out, to protect the people. Verse 36, "Seeing then that these things cannot be spoken against, you ought to be quiet and to do nothing rashly." You are to cool it. The Romans are over there. Settle down. 37, "For you have brought hither these men, which are neither robbers of churches, nor yet blasphemers of your goddess." They haven't said one word against Diana. And you're running around here like a bunch of banshees, a bunch of heathen. What are you going to tell the Romans when they come over? These men haven't done anything. Verse 38, "Wherefore, if Demetrius and the craftsmen which are with him have a matter," if they got a case against any man, the law is open, the court's open right down there. And there are deputies, there's judges there, "let them implead one another." In other words, you do it through legal channels. Don't come down here and get the Roman soldiers down on our whole community and mess up our nice religion. It makes sense. And, you know, many people say, "Well, that's just wonderful it worked out that." You think it was just wonderful it worked out that way, or do you think God wrought another miracle? He touched a man through the Holy Spirit, though he wasn't even a believer. But God can always deal with intelligence and is a respecter of intelligence. Verse 39. "If they got a problem, let them take it to court." That's what he's saying. Leave us out of it. The silver craft, all they're doing is making money off of us anyway. 39. "But if ye inquire anything concerning other matters, it shall be determined in a lawful assembly." You need to get down to the city council, not here in the temple of our great goddess, and settle it legally. Verse 40, "For we are in danger to be called in question for this day's uproar, there being no cause whereby we may give an account of this concourse." You're in great danger right now of those Romans coming over. And what are you going to tell them? You don't have anything to say to them. Why? Because it should have been settled legally. And this uproar, confusion, babble, Always remember, God is not the author of confusion or Babel, but of peace. And when you derive anything other than peace of mind from understanding God's word and seeing and witnessing the very working of the Holy Spirit, the hand of God, even upon our enemies. And when you go back a few chapters, what was it Christ in person, yet while at the throne of God, said to Paul? He said, "Then spake the Lord to Paul in a night by a vision, be not afraid, but speak and hold not thy peace, for I am with thee. And no man shall set on thee to hurt thee, for I have much people in this city." Or he has a lot of people everywhere. They're all his children, and he knows how to touch them. He knows how to maneuver them. He knows how to control. Mainly, he knows how to protect his own. And this is what he had assured Paul. And so the very fact that the Holy Spirit could take this one wise person and reach out and settle that roaring crowd to bring common sense was a touch of the Holy Spirit through not even a believer. Praise God for his wonderful hand and wisdom. Verse 41 to complete the chapter. And when he had thus spoken, he dismissed the assembly, and they went home.

0: They'd had it. I mean, he showed them. Wisdom is a beautiful, wonderful thing, especially when the power of the Holy Spirit is present to ensure that things happen as God would have them happen. And do you know something? If you're a child of the living God, and if you're an honest believer, you see, there's a difference in somebody that says they believe or somebody that says they really follow him in a true case, to know beyond any doubt our Father is in control. Our Father does control. And when you follow him and do it his way, using common sense, of course, you're going to do just fine. Always remember that. The Holy Spirit dwells in you, with you, and around you. God loves you. All right, don't miss the next lecture. Bless your heart. You listen a moment, won't you please?
1: 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As it's written in Revelation chapter 13, verse 8, many will be deceived. There is no need for you to be deceived. Christ said in Mark 13, 23, "Behold, I have foretold you all things." 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
0: And there we are back again. Let's have the 800 number, please. 1-800-643-4645. That number good from Puerto Rico, throughout the U.S., Alaska, Hawaii, all over Canada. If the Spirit moves, you got a question, you share it. Won't you do that? Please never ask a question about a particular reverend, denomination, or organization. We don't judge people. Don't have to. God's the judge. He's got everything well under control. You do practice spiritual discernment of who you fellowship with, who you assist, and so on and so forth. That's fine. You're a child of God. And if the Holy Spirit is in you, you have that unction to know and to understand. Those of you that listen by shortwave around the world, it's always a pleasure hearing from you, and your announcer at the end of the hour will give you our mailing address. Always a pleasure. Now, got a prayer request? You don't need the number. You don't need an address. Why? God knows what you're thinking right now. He's a cardio-knower. That's the Greek scripture. He knows what you're thinking. You don't have to say it out loud. To even pray to him, you don't have to pray out loud. He knows what you're thinking. Let him know you love him. That's what he really wants for you. As it's written in Hosea 6:6, I don't want your burnt offerings. I want your love. Father, around the globe we come at this time. We ask that you lead, guide, direct, Father, touch in Yeshua's precious name. Jesus, thank you, Father. Amen. Okay, and question time. We're going to go with Debbie from Texas. Can fallen angels take on any form like the form of a child? No, absolutely not. Fallen comes from the Hebrew napha. Means they fall as they are. They're not born of woman. You have to be born of woman to be a babe. Okay, but the fallen angels are supernatural entities, and they're going to be cast out of heaven again. It's scripture. You either believe the word or you don't. And the word says Michael is going to throw them out of heaven in Revelation chapter 12, verses 6 and 7. And woe to you, rejoice in heaven, your accusers out of here. Now, his evil spirit can traverse the earth even right now, the opposite of the Holy Spirit. Christ is at the right hand of God. He's not here, but his spirit is, the Holy Spirit. Satan is behind him in being helped by Michael, but his spirit is here. And so it is that evil spirits can traverse, and the Holy Spirit can traverse this earth in this time. But he is de facto going to be

0: They're going to anoint their home and the child and keep it cleansed as a Christian family should. Daryl from Arkansas. My wife and I have studied with you the past 12 years and always which of your sons was the oldest, Dennis or David? Well, he always is, okay? Dennis is the elder, all right? And David is the younger. Mary from Missouri. My question is, if you try to witness to a person and they don't listen to you, are you doing wrong by keeping on trying to witness to them? Absolutely. Don't cast your pearls before swine, or they'll turn and rend you. You know, what are you supposed to do? You're supposed to fish. Christ said, I'm going to make you a fisher of men, when Peter was an old commercial fisherman. How do you fish? You cast out and you tempt and you tease until you get something to hit that hook, and then you sink it. So it is with teaching God's word. You simply give a clue and leave it alone. One that's many times is mentioned is, did you know that America is mentioned in the word of God if you want to make a study of it? And then just walk away. And that'll ring their bell many times, okay? The reason I can say that, that's what rung my bell, okay? That's what got me into the Word of God, into the manuscripts. But just plant a seed and let God water it and make it grow. If you overwater, overplant, and make a nuisance of yourself, you do more harm than good. M from California. My question is regarding what I recently found out. What information can you tell me about Lilith? Was she really Adam's first wife? Absolutely not. You know, Lilith is a mystic mythology. It's not true. Now, being a student of the Word of God and being reported to by other scholars, I know why Lilith came into being. You see, any true reader of the manuscripts knows that God created all the races on the sixth day. But most scholars do not want to teach that. Why? Because they get branded as a racist, and I do not understand why they even think they would be called a racist, because God created the races, and he looked in the last verse of Genesis 1, and it was good. He loves all the races, loves all of his children. Nothing racist about it. But there were people here before Adam and Eve in the Hebrew manuscripts. So the only way they can come around that is to create Lilith, who was really, and if I remember right, and I'm going by memory now, maybe I should say don't quote me on this. Well, you can. She was portrayed as a sexual goddess, more or less, okay, for Adam. It's simply a way of scholars to kind of get around the six-day creation, is my opinion. Joyce from Tennessee. My question is, someone told me that God doesn't say that he would put no more on you than you can take, and that he would make a way out. He says all that's not in the Bible. Would you please show me where I can find it so I can show him? Please pray for me. Well, we'll do that. But, you know, it's 1 Corinthians chapter 10, verse 13. Now, let me say it again so that you've got it. 1 Corinthians chapter 10, verse 13. What does it say? It says, nothing's going to happen to you that isn't pretty common and happens to everybody, okay? And God will never test you more than you can handle. And the beauty of it is, he will, in that same verse, he will always show you a way out. That's the beauty of it. Trust him, love him, and know him. 1 Corinthians chapter 10, verse 13. Okay, we got Limley from Virginia. Most people believe that the human race began with one language. Do you think there was one language up until the Tower of Babel? You got it. That's it. And God confused them whereby man could not try to work out his own salvation. You see, the reason they were building the Tower of Babel was to have a man-made road to heaven. And that's Nimrod's doing. Well, God's not going to tolerate that, okay? God will decide who makes it to paradise and who doesn't, and which side of paradise you'll be on and which side you won't be on. And it brought God down, and he confused them and scattered them. And naturally, languages change. And I stated here just a day or two ago, the new Twitter that comes along, you've developed a whole new language, basically. You know, if you're an old salt, you've got to really put it in gear to try to understand what they're talking about. So languages change, and it doesn't take them all that long to do it. Even the English tongue is what I'm saying. A question for television. My question is this, and this is Peter from North Carolina. During the first age, in the very presence of God himself, what in the world could Lucifer have offered to us to try to betray our father? My mind cannot fathom this, as it does not make sense. Well, now, it may not make sense to you, Peter, but just look around you a little bit today. You have the same souls here today that were there then, a lot of them. And aren't they something to behold? Haven't they got it all together? I mean, how in the world could Satan or anyone else deceive them into promising them something and then go for it, not even knowing what it was? Isn't that swift? I mean, you've got a bunch of Sharpies out there. Well, it was the same way in the first Earth Age. You got a bunch of Sharpies. Man grows impatient with himself and time, and he likes to hear great sayings, whether they be of God or what, and man just loses it. What I'm telling you is there's not the art of common sense is decaying in this great nation. The art of common sense. You know, and I guess I'm going to give a little philosophy here. A lot of people kind of look down on country people. And, you know, when you're a country people, you have yourself a little farm. You have equipment, so you got to be a mechanic. I mean, you cannot afford to hire a mechanic every time something breaks down. You have to learn the mechanics of an operation. You have to have animals, so you must be a veterinarian, a doctor of medicine. And then you must know husbandry of breeding animals. And at the same time, you must be a meteorologist to know when to plant and how to prepare the ground. And you have to be a soil conservative to know how to protect your soil. And besides all that, you have to, in any time a new piece of equipment comes along, you must keep up to date. So computers and even all types of things have entered into it now, where you've got to be a computer expert as well. You've almost got to be a computer expert to run a modern combine. And and that takes a lot of common sense. Now, you take some poor boy that gets stuck downtown, and he's got to learn how to put a key in a car and turn it. If it doesn't start, probably he doesn't have a clue. Doesn't have a clue. One, call AAA or AA, which is it, whatever, and get him a map and put his little thing up there. And if he gets lost, turn him around. No sense of direction, you know. And I'm not knocking city people. My point being, common sense is flying out the window, where people can hardly do anything for themselves. The law of survival is a fantastic thing, but I'm going to tell you what, if hard times come on the people, country people will do just fine. Okay, always have, always will. Why? Self-sustaining. But other than that, a lot of people need to put things in gear and use a little common sense and prepare the road ahead. There are as many Christian intelligent people in town as there is in the country. But when you start talking about country people or common sense, you probably should pay a little respect to those that know. Edward from Pennsylvania, why is David considered a man after God's own heart? Why wouldn't he? I mean, he was just a lad. And so went out to protect his father's sheep and had to kill lions and bear. And then father tells him, go down and take some bread and cheese and stuff to your brothers. They're soldiers down there on a mountain. And you need to take them some food and stuff here for they're in combat. They weren't in combat. They were shaken in their boots, the whole army of Israel. And there's a big giant on the other hill right over there, just boom, boom, boom. Send out your champion. And you know, the champion God had to send out was that little old boy, David. The one that knew how to put any kind of thing that would threaten the sheep out of its misery. Boom. Experience, common sense. But his main common sense was that out of the mouth of that babe, Christ himself would draw attention to. Because the giant was saying, I will have your carcass before night falls. And as David marched out of his mouth said, the living God is with me. That is all I need. And picked up those five stones and when the whole army shaking in their boots. And that boy put down the giant and cut his head off. And the rest ran. And why? How can you say, how would he be after God's own heart? And from him and through that lineage and out of that root of Jesse would come Messiah. Talk about heart. Betty from Oklahoma, is the calendar time today the same as the calendar time in the Old Testament? Well, yes, because you have B.C. and A.D. B.C. would be before Christ, and A.D. is Anno Domini, which is to say the year of our Lord. And the calendar changed when the Lord was born. And we go by that calendar too. True followers of God's word use a solar calendar. And that way you don't have mixed up periods of time. It's always accurate, right on the button, okay? And Dave from Ohio, was Jesus present in the first earth age? The Spirit of God was always with him in the beginning. Read the first six verses of the great epistle of John. In the beginning was the Word was with God, the Word was God. The living Word walked with us. The Word became flesh and walked with us. And in Genesis chapter 1, when it says there is in the Hebrew we call a polysyndeton, the word and, because it means a lot more than is said. And you will notice and precedes every verse basically, that polysyndeton. It means, and then the Ruach, the Holy Spirit, moved. And this was done and that was done. Always with God. As a matter of fact, was God. Candace from Georgia, where in the Bible does it say that if a man doesn't work, he shall not eat? It says in 2 Thessalonians chapter 3, verse 10. A brother won't work and is able to. This has nothing to do with handicapped persons. With handicapped persons, we take care of our own. But if a person is healthy and simply is lazy and will not work, God said, don't feed them. And the reason being, it's common sense. Once you stop feeding him, it isn't long until he kind of wakes up and says, if I don't work and make me some money to buy me some food, I'm going to die. And it encourages one to get out and hump it, get to work. Again, I'm talking about able-bodied people. God in the Proverbs likens a lazy person to a set of door hinges. Only he says the lazy person is like a set of door hinges, only he's hinged to a mattress. He just can flop from one side to the other. And that's all he's fit for, okay? God doesn't like lazy people. And again, that has nothing to do with handicapped people. He likes can-do type people. And that's the people he blesses and uses. And that's as it should be. He's always fair. He's always righteous. Paul from Texas. Why did they take the Apocrypha out of the 1611 Bible? Well, it was probably, there could be many reasons for this particular Bible or that one, for this printing or that printing. The Apocrypha is called the hidden books. Okay, that's what it means. Some of it should have probably could have been canonized, such as the books of Esdras, because the Masoreth has documented proof that they should have been. But there were some, the book of Daniel and certain others. But it's good reading, and you always have, if you don't have a good speed Apocrypha, you don't have a complete one anyway. And we have that in our library if a person wants one. Gerald from Georgia. Excuse me. What should I do with a child that doesn't want to follow the rules and is very disrespectful? Love them. What do you mean, love them? Well, love them enough that you'll take the naughty board to them. Okay. Love them enough that you will practice a little tough love. Children are very intelligent. Talk to them. Let them know why something is about to happen because of their action. And explain it. And never, never correct a child when you're angry. Okay. But always talk to that child and explain to that child why you're doing it and so forth. That's real love. If you really love a child, don't spare, I don't want to say spare the rod because a lot of people might get the 2 before 1. That's not what it's for. Never correct a child about the face, the head. They have little padded areas that are just right to kind of get the point across without bruising, injuring, or hurting. Maybe a little sting according to how much tough love they need. But again, following those rules. And I know some people don't believe in punishing by paddling, but they use other methods. That's fine, but make sure you explain, that you communicate, and the child will hear you and love you for it. Doris from Tennessee, would you please explain 1 Thessalonians chapter 4, verse 17, and also how can Satan be Cain's father according to Genesis chapter 4, verse 1? Well, have you ever read 4:2? It says that Eve continued in labor and gave birth to another son. They were twins. That's why. And I'm out of time. Hey, sorry about that. The main thing I love you for is that you enjoy studying God's word chapter by chapter and verse by verse. But most of all, God loves you for it. You know that? And when you study his letter, chapter by chapter, verse by verse, it makes his day. And when you make his day, boy, is he going to make yours. We're brought to you by your tithes and offerings. If we've helped you, and only if we've helped you, you help us keep coming to you. Once you do that, bless God. He will always bless you. Most important, though, you listen to me. Listen good. Now you stay in his word every day. In his word's a good day, even with trouble. You know why? Because Jesus Yeshua is the living word.
1: 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Once again, that's Shepherd's Chapel, Post Office Box 416, Gravette, Arkansas, 72736. We invite you to join us for the next in-depth Bible study each weekday at this same time. Thank you for watching today's program, and God bless you.

The book of Ezekiel. What a fantastic study, this book of Ezekiel. The book of Ezekiel that covers, if you would, those vehicles, those circular discs. In the Hebrew, it states very clearly that that whirlwind with the color amber traced back to the Hebrew, highly polished bronze. What an exciting thing that God's word informs us on all things. Ezekiel, one of my favorite prophets of the Bible, probably more written, not probably, but absolutely more written on what will happen in the millennium age than even the book of Revelation. Ezekiel guiding you through it, what God will expect at the final battle, Armageddon and Haman Gog, recorded in this great prophecy. I know you're going to enjoy it, the book of Ezekiel.

0: Welcome to the Shepherd's Chapel Network Family Bible Study Hour with Pastor Arnold Murray. Wisdom is understanding God's Word. Pastor Murray's unique teaching approach brings God's Word alive with meaning as he takes you on a chapter-by-chapter, verse-by-verse study of God's letter to you, the Bible. And now here is Pastor Arnold Murray.
1: Good day to you. God bless you. Say welcome to the Shepherd's Chapel. Welcome to this family Bible study hour back in our Father's Word, Book of Acts. We're going to pick it up with chapter 20 here in a moment. What a fantastic thing to see the Holy Spirit operating. In the last situation that the Holy Spirit put Paul through and some of the people that followed him, the worshipers of Diana were very upset that they were teaching God's not something made with hands. And naturally, they were silversmiths that made Diana, little replicas, and put them out of business just about. But the Roman soldiers were sitting on a hill right adjoining, and when the commotion really got going in this huge theater of Diana, then one of the wise citizens, the town clerk, said, "Hey, you better cool it. You're going to have the Romans down on us, and the only complaint you have is from the silversmith, not from Paul and his people. So what are you going to tell them?" And they cooled it, and it's wonderful. Many might think not much of that. I think a lot about it because that shows you the working of the Holy Spirit. Remember, not too many days before this, Jesus Christ himself appeared to Paul and said, "You go preach my word. I am with you. I have a lot of people around. They will always take care of you, and I will take care of you." So if you use common sense in teaching God's word, you're going to do just fine. Why? The Holy Spirit's always with you. Chapter 20, verse 1. Let's go with it as they continue. Verse 1, "And after the uproar was ceased, Paul called unto him the disciples and embraced them and departed for to go into Macedonia." Okay, and he continues his trip. Verse 2, remember, I'll have to remind you that he has the vow of a Nazarite made, and he will have to be at Jerusalem on Pentecost Day. That's the 50th day after Passover. And Passover is fast approaching, okay? Verse 2, "And when he had gone over those parts and had given them much exhortation, he came into Greece," always resealing the message he had given them, bringing them into Christianity, bringing them into truth. Verse 3, "And there abode 3 months. And when the Jews laid wait for him, as he was about to sail into Syria, he purposed to return through Macedonia." I'm going to make a little side trip back through again. Verse 4, "And there accompanied him into Asia, Sopater," that is to say, savior of his father, believe it or not, "of Berea," which Berea meaning well watered, "and of the Thessalonians, Aristarchus," which is to say the best ruler, "and Secundus," which is fortunate, "and Gaius," which means Lord, lowercase, "of Derbe, and Timotheus," or Timothy, and "of Asia, Thychicus and Trophimus," Thychicus being faithful and Trophimus being nutritious. Well, he got quite a crew with him, of assorted people, mixed people here going on the mission from Asia and from Macedonia and even Jerusalem. Well, how can you say that? Because Luke is with them. Verse 5. "These going before tarried for us at Troas," they laid by because Paul had cut a cross on them there. 6, "and we," when you see this word we, this is, Luke never mentions himself by name, but inasmuch as he was Paul's scribe, the word from Paul, but Luke, and that's good old Dr. Luke, the physician and the writer of the Gospel of Luke. And we sailed away from Philippi after the days of unleavened bread, that's Passover, and came unto them to Taurus as in 5 days, where we abode 7 days through the Passover. Okay. Verse 7, and upon the first day of the week, when the disciples came together to break bread, this would be a Passover meeting, Paul preached unto them, ready to depart on the morrow, and continued his speech until midnight. Now think about that. Here he's traveling and he has the energy that he can speak until midnight. This house is jammed with people. It has three floors, three levels, and they're stacked in. Verse 8, and there were many lights in the upper chamber, that's up on the third floor, where they were gathered together. Verse 9, and there sat in a window a certain young man named Eutychus, being fallen into a deep sleep, and as Paul was long preaching, he sank down with sleep and fell down from the third loft and was taken up dead. I want you to read into this. How many levels did Paul teach on? Three. Well, where can we document that? Romans. Well, no, let's go with the same. Let's do it in this book of Acts, chapter 9, verse 15. Paul was sent to the kings and queens, that's of the ethnos, ethnic people. He was sent to the Gentile. He was sent to Israel. Three different groups. Therefore, he always taught on three levels. Now, what would happen then, this message would always bring eternal life, and within our Father there is no death, because to be absent from this body is to be present with the Lord. So we have an illustration here of this young man who fell from that floor, and what happened there after he was taken up dead. Verse 10, and Paul went down and fell on him, thus touched him, embracing him, said, trouble not yourselves, for his life is in him. Verse 11, and when he therefore was come up again, and had broken bread, and eaten, and talked a long while, even till break of day, so he departed. Now, again, it is not stated in this, but the exercise has passed you enough times in the last three chapters that you have to learn, was it Paul that, I mean, it's stated, the man was dead. Was it Paul that touched him and brought life into him? The answer, no. It was the Holy Spirit. It was our Heavenly Father. I'm going to tell you something. The danger with man is that he leaves sooner or later with the presence of the Holy Spirit working miracles. Man seems to begin to take credit himself. That won't cut it. If you want to get cut off from Almighty God, just try that. Just try taking the credit for yourself and not giving it to the Father. So who alone can give eternal life? Our Father through the Son. No other man can. No entity can. All Satan can do is steal, rob, and bring death. But our Heavenly Father brings eternal life. As a matter of fact, in John chapter 8, he's called the Father of the living, not the dead. So Paul, having done this, he taught, he locked in the scriptures again, and he departed. Verse 12, and they brought the young man alive and were not a little comforted. I mean, he was brought back to life. He where the family, instead of mourning, was rejoicing. That's what the word taught on three levels will do for you. It's food for everyone. It is life for everyone. Let me rephrase it to say, it is eternal life for everyone, whomsoever will believe. But You'd better thee well give Father the credit for it, for it is he is the giver. Verse 13, and we went before to ship, there's Luke again, when that word we is instilled here, and sailed unto Assos there, intending to take in Paul, for so had he appointed, minding himself to go afoot, so he could make the round, make the churches and talk to them and visit with them, rededicating them. 14, and when he met with us at Assos, we took him in and came to Mytilene. Terrible name, means mutilated, is what it means. Why? Well, no doubt, the Assos means approaching, as they were coming there. 15, and we sailed thence and came the next day over against Chios. And the next day we arrived at Samos and tarried at Trogilium. And the next day we came to Miletus. Here we're not all that far from the Ephesians here. Verse 16, Paul had determined to sail by Ephesus, because he would not spend the time in Asia, for he hasted, if it were possible for him, to be at Jerusalem the day of Pentecost. Why? Well, he had this oath of a Nazarene, the oath of a Nazarite, and he intended to fulfill it. It would be his independence and his innocency when a thing would happen, which we will find before we finish this book. But in these travels, the thing I want you to note is the presence of the Holy Spirit always with this group, where you got Luke and Paul and the followers, where they touch people. You see, there was not a New Testament, and as far as that's concerned, there was not even an Old Testament that could be handled by the average person, a lay person. The only scrolls you would find in the synagogue, but what you're witnessing is Paul, with Luke being the scribe, they wrote most of the New Testament, the Testament that we study and treasure today. And then what is the New Testament? It simply nails down the old. For most of the New Testament you can document and even teach from the old, because it is the old being fulfilled. Let me rephrase it to say, it is the word of God coming to pass as it is written. It always has and it always shall. That's why you can pretty well rest assured of what tomorrow brings, because God has foretold us all things concerning spiritual matters. I said spiritual matters, that we need know to be where we're supposed to be in and with the Holy Spirit. Verse 17, and from Miletus he sent to Ephesus and called the elders of the church. He sent a note. Okay. Now I want you to remember that Ephesus, the letter to the Ephesians, is where he said, I have, in verse 4, chapter 1, I chose you before the foundations of this earth. So we've got some good scholars there at Ephesus. We've got scholars that go even into the three earth ages, knowing and understanding with clarity. 18, and when they were come to him, he said unto them, ye know from the first day that I came into Asia, after what manner I have been with you at all seasons. You could count on it, at all seasons. 19, serving the Lord with all humility of mind, and with many tears and temptations, which befell me by the laying in wait of the Jews, that is to say, those that claim to be of Judah, most likely Kenites, okay, plotting to take him. But the Holy Spirit and our Heavenly Father always takes care of his own. When you use common sense, verse 20, and now I kept back nothing that was profitable unto you, but have showed you and have taught you publicly and from house to house. I have not held back one word of God's word that would cause you to grow, and certainly it had. And he shared with them openly and freely, even through dangerous times. 21, testifying both to the Jews and also the Greeks, that's, and Gentiles, that is to say, repentance toward God and faith toward our Lord Jesus Christ. This is what he taught, is the fact that you should repent and have faith toward the Lord Jesus. Why? Well, he's the living word. And it is that word of God that brings growth to churches, that assists them, that helps them, that gives us growth and the assurance of our Father that he blesses those that follow him, that work with him. 22, and now behold, I go bound in the Spirit unto Jerusalem, not knowing the things that shall befall me there. In other words, the Holy Spirit has got me bound. I have made this vow of a Nazarite. I've got, the Father wants me in Jerusalem on Pentecost Day. And Paul's going to make it. He's not going to spare anything, that he will keep his word to the Holy Spirit. And the Spirit, that's why the Spirit protects him, gives him knowledge and forewarning. You know, they're all trying to get him to stay away from Jerusalem because it's dangerous there for him. They're trying to kill him. A nice religious community, what? Verse 23, save that the Holy Spirit witnesseth in every city, saying that bonds and afflictions abide me. In other words, it's the Holy Spirit is going to take care of me, but with caution, knowing that there is trouble there if you're not careful. 24, but none of these things move me. Neither count I my life dear unto myself. I don't count it worth anything, so that I might finish my course with joy and the ministry which I have received of the Lord Jesus to testify the gospel of the grace of God. In other words, they're all warning me, and even the Spirit cautioning. I'm not afraid of it. And why would he be? And naturally, what I'm going to do, I'm going to go back a day or two, and I'm going to read what the Heavenly Father told him through the Son. Then the Lord, our Lord, then spake the Lord to Paul in the night by a vision, be not afraid, but speak and hold not thy peace. Don't you close your mouth, don't you keep quiet, for I am with thee. And no man, I'm reading from the 10th verse of the 18th chapter, for I am with thee, and no man shall set on thee to hurt thee, for I have much people in this city. This is why in the last chapter you saw the Romans on the hill, but you saw one of the enemy even stand up and take charge and soothe the stormy waters. Why? Because the Holy Spirit is there. The Holy Spirit takes care of his own. This is why Paul has no fear. He is cautious. He uses common sense. But the Father has already told him, you're going to be there on Pentecost Day. You're going to keep your vow as of the Nazarite. And it's going to be well with you. And Paul is reiterating that to these people at Ephesus who might need a little encouragement, a little strength, and a little love towards our Heavenly Father for his love for those that serve him. Next verse, please. Verse 25. And now, behold, I know that you all, among whom I have gone preaching the kingdom of God, shall see my face no more. And this is kind of sad, because he's saying, I probably, to my knowledge, I'm never coming back by this way again. So the reason I've called you down here, this is goodbye. And of course, a Christian always knows even though you may not see someone again in the flesh, that we're all father bound and we'll all as a family be there together forever. God's elect are stuck with each other forever. There's just no getting around it, all right? And so it's best to get along here, even though they're all a little keyed and loaded, locked and ready. You know. But it's forever. He said, I'm never coming by here again, most likely. And this will upset them, and this will be a sad moment. Verse 26, wherefore I take you to record this day, that I am pure from the blood of all men. I've done you all right. Even with all these troubles, with all these threats, I've kept it clean. I have shed the blood of no man, though I've took stripes. 27, for I have not shunned to declare unto you all the counsel of God. And that's how, if you want to establish a work, if you want to establish a church, a study group, that's the way you do it, by the word of God. And you don't hold back the word of God. This is why if God gives you something, don't put it as a candle under a basket. There will be someone come along that needs that word, that needs that encouragement. And that's when God blesses you. Until you spend that and share it, he's not going to give you any more. If you hang on to something and say, God gave this to me and it's all mine, uh-uh. Don't ever do that. That's a good way to get yourself cut off from the Holy Spirit. I mean zap, just like that. You share. Verse 28. Take heed, therefore, you beware unto yourselves and to all the flock over the which the Holy Spirit hath made you overseers. You're appointed to feed the church of God, which he hath purchased with his own blood. Now, what is it they were supposed to do? I don't want you to miss that. Well, let me think for a moment. Feed, F-E-E-D, feed the flock, feed the people. Well, feed them what? Feed them the word of God. You know, these ministers around the country will come and say, well, my poor little old church is just dwindling down. Well, why aren't you feeding them then? There's no excuse. It's your fault. If you will feed them, they will come. If you feed them the word of God, and you will have some, unfortunately, sad sacks of ministers that will say, well, if I teach the word chapter by chapter, it's kind of boring to some people. Then you're a sorry teacher. A good teacher is not going to allow the word of God to be boring to anybody. It's vivacious. It moves. It's excitement. And it lets the people know where they are in it, how that it applies to them, how that their very existence depends upon it. And the food that you give them gives them a destiny and a purpose. And many people that would sit in your little church that's dwindling where you never teach the word, chapter by chapter and verse by verse, there's many even children in it that knew there was more to God's word than had ever been taught. So am I scolding anyone? No, I'm not. I'm just stating a fact. Feed the flock and they will come. It's the easiest thing in the world is to build a church. Why? Because if you pray about it and if you're sincere and if you give God all the credit, he will give you all the bricks if you do the work. Listen to what I said. He will give you all the bricks you need if you'll do the work to build spiritually what you need. And people will flock to it. They will be drawn to it in the simplicity that Christ brought forward in the word of God. There's no great mystery in how to build a church. You follow the instructions. You know, if you read the instructions on how to take care of these flesh bodies, like it's written in Ecclesiastes, telling you how to even find happiness. And if you build a church like you're told to in the Acts, if you act like the apostles, then you're going to build. No problem. So then the Holy Spirit chose, the Holy Spirit appointed, the Holy Spirit gave unction that they should follow and do that bidding. 29, to continue. For I know this, that after my departing shall grievous wolves enter in among you, not sparing the flock. You're going to have some jolly do-gooders, holy, holy Joes, that are going to come in and try to take over your ministry. Don't allow it. Verse 30. Also of your own selves, some of you might even try it, shall men arise speaking perverse things to draw away disciples after them. Stealing sheep, okay? And you know, when you leave, again, what men do this? Men that leave the Holy Spirit out of the option. Men that leave God out of the option and make themselves little gods. Well, brother, you don't understand. I'm anointed special by the living God. Oh, well, you know, with that attitude, I would know you were lying. Okay, because if you were truly a follower of God, you would say, the anointing of Almighty God, if you teach it and give him the credit, will grow much fruit. It will produce much, but it is God that does it, not man. Then I might believe you. Verse 30, he's warning them, watch out for men. 31, therefore watch and remember that by the space of 3 years I cease not to warn everyone night and day with tears for you. Why? He loved them. And this means to watch out for people that are troublemakers. I guarantee you, Satan will always send, anytime you have a meeting, Satan will send troublemakers. You just have to have the brass horns enough to take care of business and do it. And do it with the help of God, giving God the credit. Verse 32, and now, brethren, I commend you to God. I'm going to put you in his hands. And to the word of his grace, you listen to me good now, to the word of his grace, which is able to build you up. That's the only thing that will build you up, is the word of God. And to give you an inheritance among all them which are sanctified. Sanctified being set aside. Hey, have you got yours? Has God blessed you? Then thank him for it. Do it his way and grow by the word of God. It will build up your ministry. It will help you. That's why these church leaders here that he's talking to, he's warning them, he's giving them straight talk. And as a pastor for many, many years, I can guarantee you it still holds. People do not change. They're about the same today, if anything, as God promised this final generation of the fig tree. I feel all of them that followed Satan in the first earth age are living now, so they'll be tempted by him when he appears as Antichrist. It gives us a pretty good look at Sodom and Gomorrah in the very world today. But we can handle it. Hey, piece of cake. When you got the Spirit with you, when you give God the credit. Verse 33, I have coveted no man's silver or gold or apparel. He was a tent maker. With his own hands he provided himself. 34, yea, ye yourselves know that these hands have ministered unto my necessities and to them that were with me. You take Priscilla and Aquila, were tent makers also. He abode with them. Why? That was their business. 35, I have showed you all things, how that so laboring you ought to support the weak and to remember the words of the Lord Jesus, how he said, it is more blessed to give than to receive. So when you have a truth and when you have a word of encouragement, and someone is down a little bit, pick them up, okay? That's what family is for, is to assist in the word of God. Verse 36, and when he had thus spoken, he kneeled down and prayed with them all. Do you understand how important that is? That's taking prayer, and what is prayer? It's talking to the Father. It's asking his blessings on these people and their endeavors. It's thanking him for the presence of the Holy Spirit that takes care of business, that took care of the worshipers of Diana in the prior chapter. The Holy Spirit always on guard, watching and blessing. So in your own life, don't ever forget to pray. Well, do I have to get on my, you don't have to get on your knees. He can read your mind. You don't even have to say it out loud. But talk to him, communicate with him. Let him know you love him and you appreciate the presence of that Holy Spirit and the author of the very word itself. Verse 37, and they all wept sore and fell on Paul's neck and kissed him. This was it. He was going away, and as he told them, probably not coming back this way ever again. And how they loved him. Why? Because he brought the word to them, the very Spirit himself, that truth. And Paul made that available and blessed them all. Verse 38, to complete the chapter, sorrowing most of all for the words which he spake, that they should see his face no more, and they accompanied him into the ship. They told him goodbye. They all went down to that beach, put him on the ship, and so he could get on his way. How wonderful it was that Paul came to this area, that he preached this word, and that the Holy Spirit would be there also. And those chosen leaders, and I must insist again, Ephesians chapter 1, verse 4 of the Ephesus, behold, I chose you before the foundations of this world. There were some great scholars there. And naturally, they appreciated Paul, and they appreciated the word. Most of all, they appreciated the Father. That's why they prayed to him and shared their love with him. I don't know, have you done that recently? Have you let the Father know how much you love him because he's so good to all of us? That he, in these troubled times, when we live in a Sodom and Gomorrah atmosphere, he's with us. He comforts

0: Don't ever forget to thank him for that. All right, bless your heart. You listen a moment, won't you please?
1: Genesis 1:46, the first six chapters in God's Word. The world that was. Did you realize there was a world age before this one? Same old world, different age. The creation itself. When were the races created? You see, all the races were created separately, and you'll find that documented in these particular CDs. How and what was the sin in the garden? It will be discussed in this series also. This is a must for the serious Bible scholar, for if you do not understand how it was in the beginning, you certainly will never understand the end. I think you will find this series very rewarding and certainly will answer questions that no doubt you have always wondered about. Genesis 1:46. Hey, I know you're going to enjoy this series.
0: And there we are back again. Let's have the 800 number, please. 1-800-643-4645. That number is good from Puerto Rico throughout the U.S., Alaska, Hawaii, all over Canada. If the Spirit moves and you have a question, you share it. Won't you do that? Please never ask a question about a particular reverend, denomination, or organization. We do not judge people. Why? Because we've got one judge. He doesn't like it if you get on his toes. Okay. You have the right to discern spiritually who you should associate with, who you study with, but don't judge. You know why? Because everybody is judged for their own actions. And by who? By our Father. So leave that to his hand. Those of you that listen by shortwave around the world, it's always a pleasure hearing from you. And your announcer at the end of the hour will give you our mailing address. Again, always a pleasure. Now, got a prayer request. You don't need the number. You don't need an address. Why? God is the, in the Greek, kardionor. He knows your all mind. You don't even have to say it out loud. And he hears you. Why? He loves you. Do you know something? He created you exactly the way you are, your being, your soul. Why? Because he wanted someone like you. You're unique. And so let him, he loves you. May not love what you do, but he does love you. Do you return that love to him? That pays great dividends. Because as it is written in Hosea chapter 6, verse 6, that's what he wants from you. Not your burnt offerings, but your love. Your grace, which is what he seeks, mercy. Father, around the globe we come. We ask that you lead, guide, direct, Father. Touch in Yeshua's precious name. Thank you, Father. Amen. Okay, question time. We're going to go with Martha from Georgia. I was raped when she was a little girl. Would God hold that against her? No, but he'll sure hold it against somebody else. Okay, you don't worry about it one iota. And no, the Father will take care of business. Nanette from Ohio. Where in the Bible is the accounts of Simeon, the sorcerer, burying himself alive? It is not biblical. It's history. Now, many of you, where you find it the easiest way is take your Smith's Bible Dictionary and go to Simeon, okay? And go to he's the eighth Simeon mentioned under the name Simeon. He is Simeon Magus, okay? Number eight, if I remember correctly, in the list. And he is the one, Dr. Smith gives you the account proven by history that he was a fruitcake. He believed that if Jesus resurrected from the grave in 3 days, he could too. So he had them bury him alive, and guess what? He's still there, okay? Still there. Naturally, his soul is with the Father, but he learned a lot when he faced God after pulling a stunt. Again, you find that in your Smith's Bible Dictionary. It's history, not necessarily. The Bible gives you a pretty good report where he's headed that way, but it doesn't take it the final step. Maxine from California. Please explain how to anoint your house. Where can I find it in Scripture? Well, the olive oil, okay? What is the word olive tree?

0: yourself, even if you have to, a tad of that oil. The oil does not heal you. It is your obedience to use it. And naturally, if your home is sick, or if you anoint, just as they did with the blood of the lamb, if you anoint the doorpost with the oil of our people, and in the name of Jesus Christ, order anything negative from ever passing over that threshold, then it can't, it's locked. So anointing, many might say, well, I didn't know that was a Christian thing. Then you're a pretty sorry Christian, because you don't even know what the name Christ means. Christos. It means the anointed one. And it comes from the etymology and the name of even rubbing as anointing with oil. Kim from Germany, Pastor Murray, I was in the States this summer visiting my family as suddenly my father passed away within 2 weeks of getting sick and dying. It was a terrible shock for my entire family. I have a question for you. Could you please answer as I watch you via internet Monday through Friday? Question, does my dad know where he is? If so, does he know if he is on the right side of the Gulf or the wrong? Having a daughter like you, I have no doubt he's on the correct side of that Gulf, as it is written in Luke chapter 16. Of course he knows. Many people, example, how did Jesus give us that parable of two actual men in Luke 16. Even the sinner who was the rich man could see Abraham. I mean, could see him. So naturally your father can see which side he's on. I think you can rest assured that he's with Abraham and is very conscious of it. And hey, we're all gonna be back together. So. That's Father's putting together an army up there, and he's bringing them with him, and we're going to take names and kick dragon here before too long. I feel it will happen in this generation. Are we who are alive, still alive on earth, are we blotted from Dad's memory? Of course not. No, he loves you. You know, remember again, I want you to take a home assignment. I want you to read the last few verses of St. John chapter 8. God is the God of the living. Even Abraham and Isaac are with him now, alive and well. So is your father. And we will join with them. Sam from California. Is Mary's genealogy in Luke chapter 3? Yes, it is. And that takes a little bit of explaining. Joseph's genealogy is in Matthew chapter 1, which had nothing to do with the blood genealogy of the Lord Jesus Christ. I'll say that again. The genealogy listed in Matthew chapter 1 is Joseph, Mary's husband, who had nothing to do with the genealogy of the Lord Jesus Christ, because he was the only begotten of God. But now, as it is tradition, if there is no brother and the wife's genealogy is passed to her husband, this is why it says, this is Joseph as was supposed, which means as by law in the Greek tongue, okay? And then it goes into detail. You will notice in Luke chapter 3, we'll begin with Mary's father, Heli. It doesn't say begat. It says he was, because there are no begats. Why, they're in-laws. It was his father-in-law and own back that way, but it is the generation of Mary, okay? Blake from Illinois. Dear Pastor Murray, okay, let's see where your question is. If Satan wants to, if he was to and fro in Job, when did Michael chain him in heaven? When Christ said, get behind me. Where is Christ? He's on the throne. Satan's behind him, helped by Michael, okay? Revelation chapter 12, verse 6 and 7, Michael's in charge. And if so, why did you say Satan's right here on earth? I didn't say that. I said his spirit is here on earth at this moment, just as the equivalent, the Holy Spirit, is with us. Now, the Holy Spirit being the spirit of the Son and the Father, It's with us, and the spirit of Satan is with us. It's the lunatic, okay? The night, children of the night, the lunar, okay? They're here on earth, but don't worry. As I've quoted you Revelation 12, 6 and 7, Satan's gonna be cast out on earth, and he will de facto be here on earth in this generation when he appears as the false Christ. Is it because of the angels that fell from that they stayed on earth? No, their held in chains. Read the first six verses of Jude. But they'll be with him. They're held with Satan, and he's gonna throw the whole hick and caboodle right out of heaven here before long. And boy, are we in for a party, because God's elect are gonna show them where the cow eat the cabbage, okay? We'll be delivered up before them, the Holy Spirit will speak through us, and we will mow them down like nobody's business, spiritually speaking. Piece of cake for God's elect, all right? Kathy from Montana. Pastor Murray, do you believe that people go to heaven as soon as they die? Their spirit goes back to God who gave it, or do you believe their soul stays in the grave until the grave can't hold them? Christ, what did it say when it said at the seventh trump? O grave, where is thy victory? Death, where is thy sting? It has none. Why? Because the grave can't hold. All the grave gets is these flesh bodies, and your real body is spiritual. It doesn't get old, it doesn't get sick, it doesn't age. It's perfect. And it is instantly, as it is written, to be absent from this body is present with the Lord in your real body. But the flesh body does stay in the ground. Ecclesiastes chapter 12, verse 6 and 7. Ere the silver cord parts and this clay pot breaks, meaning this body, instantly your spirit, which is the intellect of your soul, meaning your soul, returns to the Father that gave it. And what happens to this flesh? It came from the dirt, it goes back to it. Why would you want to hang on to it when you have a beautiful spiritual body that is eternal, you see? And there you have it. Clarence from Tennessee, is Mark John the same person? Yes. Mark, let's just use Mark without his surname. Mark was the writer of the Gospel of Mark. He was a young lad that his mother supplied a place for the disciples to meet quite often. And that little old boy was he didn't miss a lick. He was there, he absorbed every word as a child can do, a young person. Absorbed it. I mean, that's why the Gospel of Mark is so vivacious and it moves so fast, because it comes from a young mind that so enjoyed being with them. But then his surname was John. Mark John was his name, all right? And that has nothing to do with John the Baptist or St. John. It was Mark John. Catherine from Virginia. Is it biblical to forgive someone who has and continues to cause harm to you? Absolutely it is not. Why would you want to keep somebody around that's always harming you? Get rid of them, okay? You don't necessarily have to get rid of them, but don't put up with it. Ask the Father to turn their damper down, to give them a change of attitude. And if, Catherine, if you're woman enough, you give them a change of attitude. Don't let somebody do that to you. We're Christians, we're not second-class citizens. We don't give up ground, we take ground. And when it's too deep for everybody else to plow, we like it just fine. So don't you let somebody pick on my sister that way. You get it under control. You know, if somebody mistreats you, and I'm being real careful because I don't know if you're talking about your husband, your family, or who, okay, or just a neighbor. But life is too short to put up with nonsense, okay? Go according to God's word. Bill from Florida. Pastor Murray, do you believe in the pre-Adamic race? What their purpose was, only God could create? Were there male and female to produce? Absolutely. Where do you think the races came from? They didn't come out from under a rock out here somewhere. Our Heavenly Father created them. He created them on the sixth day. And he looked and it was good. He loved every one of them. And then on the eighth day, he created Eth Ha'adam, which is a different man, which was the Adamic, through which Christ would come. He wasn't any better than the rest of them. It's just that through that genealogy would come the Son of God. And the Son, this is why Eve is called the mother of all living, because through her would come Christ. And if you're not in him, you're not living. You're short-lived headed in a different direction. I'm going to say that's Pennsylvania. Millie from Pennsylvania. I bet it's Puerto Rico. Where in the Bible does it say no flesh and blood can enter the kingdom of heaven? 1 Corinthians chapter 15, verse 15. But why is that? Let's talk about it a second. Why can't flesh and blood enter heaven? Because flesh and blood are in one dimension, and heaven is in another dimension. So therefore, to go to heaven, you got to shed the flesh, okay? This is why, as I quoted Ecclesiastes chapter 12, 6 and 7, that the clay pot breaks, then you change to a different dimension that you can't even see in these flesh bodies, unless there is one exception, unless you are in the transition of dying. Then you can begin to see that dimension enough to recognize people. And it is a wonderful thing. But that's why, I'll tell you what, quite frankly, God created flesh bodies. He did a pretty good job. He gave us all a different set of fingerprints. But do you know what they're really for? So that you can pick up that piece of paper and you got good tread on your fingers, you can hold it, you know. Otherwise, if he didn't have fingerprints, it'd be slick and it'd fall, okay. And then on the back of the hand, he put little hairs like this. So if you got in a close place, those hairs feel it and you can jerk your hand away, you know. And he give us these eyes. And if something heads toward that eye, in a nanosecond, the eyelid closes over, it blinks. He did a fantastic job. And if I'm not careful, I'm going to pass this question and not answer it. But he did a great job in creating these bodies. But when we're through with them, we're through with them. But that flesh, the spiritual body is so much better. Okay, we want, this would be Charles from Kansas. Thank you for you're so welcome. Where can I find famine from the Word of God? Thank you. Well, instead of for bread, the famine of the end times will be for hearing the Word of God. Amos chapter 8, verse 11. Amos chapter 8, verse 11. Donna from California, Pastor Murray, I am an ethnic person. My question is, can an ethnic person be one of God's elect? I know that the Antichrist comes first, and I love our Heavenly Father dearly. Absolutely. There are only 7,000 elect, but there are a lot more kings and queens of the ethnos that will witness against the false one. This is why it is written in Revelation chapter 21, between verses 20 and 24, that here, the Israel is right here, but who's this coming here? They have kings and queens over them. Well, I thought there was only one king. No, they have kings and queens over them. You'll find the word in the English, nations, but the word is ethnos, okay, in the Greek. They're coming. And those that were elect of the ethnos are kings and queens of their own people. And they come to worship God, of course. Why? Because they're children of God. I'll repeat that scripture again. Revelation chapter 21, verses 20 through 24. Donna from Colorado, thank you for your comment. You said it was us he was talking to when God made the creation. In fact, I learned it was his only begotten son, Jesus, Will you remark on that? God bless you, because he's the only one that can. Well, he sure does. But who told you that? They're ignorant of the Hebrew that told you he was talking to his only begotten son when he said, let us create man in our image. Because he would be talking to himself. But the word is Elohim, which is plural, which means God and his children. You were there. And you know something, Donna, you look just like you did there. You're made in that same image, only you're in a flesh body. But your real body was spiritual and it was there. And how do you think that God would say in Romans chapter 9, Jacob I loved and Esau I hated while they were still in their mama's womb. What kind of God would we have if those two little embryos were the beginning of everything and he hated one of them? No, it's what they did there when he said, let us make man in our image, okay? That Esau was a crud. He had no respect for God. He would sell anything he had to get ahead that had anything to do with heritage or loving God. So naturally, he was with God. So who would tell you the all that was there was the only begotten? You see, they lied to you. So you didn't find out anything other than you were misled. Elohim is the Hebrew word. Check it out. Check out Jacob and Esau. And check out Ephesians chapter 1, verse 4, where speaking of all of God's elect and the kings and queens, I chose you before the foundation of this earth age. Why? They earned it. Linda from Louisiana, question one, an illegitimate child cannot enter into the congregation of the Lord. That's a bad translation. That's not what it says. An illegitimate child is not a mamzar, and I'm going to use the word in Hebrew because that's what explains it. That's not a mamzar is not an illegitimate child. Okay? Now, if the real dad marries the real mother of the child after the baby is born, will that son become legitimate? The child is legitimate in God's eyes anyway. Okay? You've got to know what a mamzar is. And even they have their own kingdom. It's just that God won't use them in the kingdom of heaven. That's no big step for a stepper. They got their own. Okay. People are so easy to judge and cut people out of heaven and say they have no chance. I am very strong in teaching this point because I have experienced once in my lifetime where a pastor, would-be pastor, told an illegitimate child that he was going to hell, and he ended up taking his life. Ignorance. And it was a sin, and that pastor will pay for that someday. Okay, understand what a mamzar is, and I'm out of time. I love you all, and God loves even a mamzar, okay? Especially an illegitimate child. I'm out of time. I love you all because you enjoy studying God's word. Most of all, God loves you for it. Hey, it makes his day when you read the letter he sent you. And when you make his day, boy, is he going to make yours. We're brought to you by your tithes and offerings. If we've helped you, and only if we've helped you, you help us keep coming to you. Won't you do that? You bless God, he will always bless you. He's there, you're here, and he knows it. Now, most of all, you listen to me good, you hear? You stay in his word every day. And his word is a good day, even with trouble. Do you know why? Because Jesus, Yeshua, is the living word.
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Genesis 1:46, the first six chapters in God's Word. The world that was. Did you realize there was a world age before this one? Same old world, different age. The creation itself. When were the races created? You see, all the races were created separately, and you'll find that documented in these particular CDs. How and what was the sin in the garden? It will be discussed in this series also. This is a must for the serious Bible scholar, for if you do not understand how it was in the beginning, you certainly will never understand the end. I think you will find this series very rewarding and certainly will answer questions that no doubt you have always wondered about. Genesis 1:46. Hey, I know you're going to enjoy this series.

0: Welcome to the Shepherd's Chapel Network Family Bible Study Hour with Pastor Arnold Murray. Wisdom is understanding God's Word. Pastor Murray's unique teaching approach brings God's Word alive with meaning as he takes you on a chapter-by-chapter, verse-by-verse study of God's letter to you, the Bible. And now here is Pastor Arnold Murray.
1: Good day to you. God bless you. Say welcome to the Shepherd's Chapel. Welcome to this family Bible study hour, ready to get back in our Father's Word. Paul saying goodbye to this group from Ephesus and others, saying it's probably the last time I'll get to see you. Don't know if we'll be back this way or not unless God wills. And it was a real sad parting, and yet at the same time rejoicing, because Paul had brought him the Word. And there's nothing more powerful than the Word of God, after he appointed others, then to take that church, to go with that ministry. And they were pleased, so was Paul, and he was on his way. So we pick it up there with chapter 21, verse 1. Let's go with it. Remember, I want to caution you, the Holy Spirit has sent Paul on this mission. He has the vow of a Nazarite up on his head right at this time, which means the Holy Spirit placing it there, and naturally for a reason. Chapter 21 and verse 1, it reads, "And it came to pass that after we were gotten from them," and the "we" always means Luke is the scribe, he's writing this, "and had launched, we came with a straight course unto Chos, and the day following unto Rhodes," which is Rose, "and from thence unto Patara," which is the city to the south. Verse 2, "And finding a ship sailing over unto Phoenicia," the palm over there, "we went aboard and set forth." Verse 3, "Now when we had discovered Cyprus, we left it on the left hand and sailed into Syria and landed at Tyre, for there the ship was to unlade her burden." No, this was the trading port of the Kenites, quite frankly, Tyre was. It was their rock, and that's exactly what it was a small rock island where nobody could take it. Nebuchadnezzar couldn't even take it. Alexander, I believe it was, finally took it by pushing a dirt road about a block. It was set about a block or two off the mainland, Zidon, and he simply built a causeway out to it and then took Tyre. But it's still to this day, unless you see a fisherman on it, it's vacant. There's nothing there, basically. It's a rock. And naturally, that's what Tyre means, Tyrus in the Hebrew tongue. And so it is. But that was the great trading place where the ships of Tarshish always did the trading, and the money poured in for the boys. Verse 4. "And finding disciples, we tarried there 7 days. Who said to Paul through the Spirit that he should not go up to Jerusalem." Now, you know, here's where you want to be real careful. How good are you at discerning the Spirit? For the simple reason, the Holy Spirit told Paul to go to Jerusalem. Now we have a spirit telling Paul, don't go to Jerusalem. So, you know, if you have any intelligence at all, you know something's wrong. This doesn't jive. So what has happened, the Spirit, no doubt, inasmuch as they had received the Holy Spirit, let them know how dangerous it was for Paul to go to Jerusalem, but the Holy Spirit would never, never have told them not to go, or to insist he didn't go. So here you have the human element working in to the ministry. You have the human element, and perhaps it's even love for Paul. We don't want to lose you, Paul. But they're allowing their own emotions, their own jealousies, their own desires to get in the way of the operation of the Holy Spirit. Now, this is the way you pick your friends when you're serving the living God, is by those that can stay focused, and those through the human instincts can be drawn aside. That's what has happened here. They good people, They mean well, but they're not focused. And you as a student, God didn't allow this to happen for no reason. He wants you to be sharp. He wants you to stay focused. If God can use you if you can. If you can't stay focused, God really can't use you. So it becomes very, very important. So they're trying to get him not to go. Paul has already said, hey, even if I lose my life, I'm going. The Spirit has told me. End of story. Verse 5. And when we had accomplished those days, we departed and went our way. And they all brought us on our way with wives and children till we were out of the city, and we kneeled down on the shore and prayed, always thanking Father for these souls, for their input, but remaining focused on the ministry that Paul must do, the mission that the Holy Spirit from our Heavenly Father had sent him on. Verse 6. And when we had taken our leave one of another, we took ship, and they returned home again, back to their old business, okay? 7. And when we had finished our course from Tyre, we came to Ptolemais and saluted the brethren and abode with them one day. I mean, practicing this ministry and taking it forth. 8. And the next day, we were of Paul's company, departed and came to Caesarea, or Caesarea if you choose. And we entered into the house of Philip the evangelist, which was one of the seven, and abode with him. One of seven what? Well, do you remember back in chapter 6 when the disciples couldn't take care of the entire ministry, so they picked seven that would take over and assist in bringing the word forward. This is where even Stephen, being one of the seven, was stoned to death in chapter 7 for bringing forth the summary of God's whole act and plan, line on line and precept on precept. And naturally, it caused them to stone him to death, while Saul, being Paul, helped the coats. Paul never forgave himself for that totally, but did, because otherwise he could not have done the work himself. But here, this Philip is quite a guy. Philip, his evangelistic ministry went from Gaza all the way up the shore, all the way to Caesarea. And you know what? Judah never conquered that. But Philip did. But Philip had some help. Let's go with the next verse and find out what that could have been. Verse 9, and the same man, Philip, had four daughters, virgins, which did prophesy. This word prophesy means they teach. They were evangelists. They preached God's word. Oh, now, brother, hold on a moment. How could you say that? Because the word said it. Well, probably if they, being women, probably their husbands. No, they were virgins. They had no husband. They were evangelists chosen by God, going all the way back to Joel chapter 2 and even Acts chapter 2, giving a type that Holy Spirit was capable of, that both my sons and my daughters shall prophesy, shall see dreams, shall see visions. Now, there is a place in the word, if you're a real sharp Greek scholar, where you can tell it states a woman shouldn't chatter in church. Well, nobody's going to chatter in my church. Okay, that's to say the Lord's church. Not while I'm the under shepherd. I'll throw it whether it's male, female, or what. You start chattering and you're out. You're gone. That's disrespectful to Almighty God. But that has nothing to do with Philip's daughters. And this isn't just, you know, when you stop and think, I wish you would look today at that coast from the West Bank, that is to say the Gaza Strip, all the way up through to Caesarea, and know that they all preached and were successful. No, Judah didn't take that area, but Philip did, he and his daughters. And they did a fantastic job because many were converted. And so it is. So You know, you always want to let the Holy Spirit do the Holy Spirit's work. The Holy Spirit was in these four daughters, else they could not have preached or prophesied. And certainly God chooses whomever he will. And before you start teaching against God's plan, before you start interfering with the acts of the Holy Spirit, you're letting yourself in for a heap of hurt. It's not going to hurt anybody but you. Okay, and you may cause some damage even if it were possible to the ministry. So you stay focused, and that's what these four could do. They could preach, and they did, and preach they did. They took over a land that Judah couldn't take, and tamed it for that period of time. Verse 10 to continue. And as we tarried there many days, there came down from Judea a certain prophet named Agabus. Agabus means a locust. And you know, when a prophet shows up, it doesn't hurt if you're really serving the Holy Spirit. Observe. Spiritual discernment is a wonderful, beautiful thing. It can save you a great deal of embarrassment if you really are attuned and can spirit and have the gift of spiritual discernment. Verse 11, and when he was coming to us, he took Paul's girdle and bound his own hands and feet and said, thus saith the Holy Spirit, so shall the Jews at Jerusalem bind the man that owneth this girdle and shall deliver him into the hands of the Gentiles. That's naturally the Gentiles, ethnos, that would be the Romans. And that prophecy, but you want to understand, what is your girdle, the girt? In the gospel armor, what is the girt? The girt, it holds everything together, and in the gospel armor, it's the word of God. And what he's saying is, the word of God's going to bind him and cause ultimately him to be turned over to the Romans. This was a prophecy given by this one prophet, and there's some truth in that. Verse 12, and when we heard these things, both we and they of that place, that the local people there, besought him not to go up to Jerusalem. You see, because of their love for Paul, they're getting in the way. And because of fear, they're getting in the way. But what has Christ himself in person, in a vision, showing Paul? I've covered it several times, but I feel because there is a little bit of trickery set up in this particular chapter to give you unction to follow the Spirit and not humanity. But why could Paul be so firm and so focused? Because Christ himself had appeared in a vision. Then spake the Lord to Paul in the night by a vision, be not afraid, but speak, and hold not thy peace, for I am with thee, and no man, shall set on thee to hurt thee, for I have much people in this city, in all cities. And the Holy Spirit will use the Romans, he'll use Gentiles, he'll use the enemy. The Holy Spirit will use whomever he must to protect his own. And that has been witnessed to you in this book of Acts, inasmuch as the worshipers of Diana. It wasn't one of the Israelites, or wasn't one of the followers of Paul that saved the day. It was one of the worshipers of Diana that said, hey, you're out of line. And naturally, the Holy Spirit was totally in control. So they can try to persuade Paul all they want to, or dissuade him, I should say. It's not going to happen. Paul is focused. And if you're really going to serve God, if you expect God to depend on you, then you must always stay focused with what it is that the Word would have us do and not let other things interfere with that. So they're telling him, hey, he saw that girdle And they're going to turn you right over to the Romans, and we don't want you to go to that place. Next verse, please. Verse 13, then Paul answered, what mean ye to weep and to break mine heart? Just breaks my heart for you to do that. For I am ready not to be bound only, but also to die at Jerusalem for the name of the Lord Jesus Christ. In other words, if he tells me to go there, I'm going. No ifs, no ands, no buts. And, you know, this is a servant of God. Paul was not naturally, we can't compare ourselves with Paul, but we can certainly take examples from how loved he was of Almighty God and the people. And as much as the people loved him and tried to save him a little hurt, he had a mission, a purpose. Do you understand that if Paul had not adhered strictly to the Holy Spirit, we would have been in a heap of hurt for a lot of the New Testament. But you see, he had a mission, and it was on three levels that he would teach, as it was written in Acts chapter 9, verse 15. And that was very necessary to bring forth the New Testament. And Luke himself, every time you read here the word we, and Luke was a physician, a doctor, and he uses in his Greek expressions many medical terms that are easily picked up on. It's just like identifying him. Paul is not going to be dissuaded away from the orders of Almighty God. And you know something? You'll be a lot better off in life if you take this word of God and you adhere to it, you rightly divide it, you with common sense absorb it into your very being, and allow God to use you. That's what Paul is doing here. Verse 14 to continue. And when he would not be persuaded, we, and Luke includes himself, we ceased saying, the will of the Lord be done. And that's as it should be. Okay. If you're really serving the living God, why would you want anything out of his will? That would not make sense, would it? So you always, when God is dealing, then God's will be done. Whether you like it or lump it, that's the way it's going to be. Okay. For Father's on the throne and he's in charge. 15, and after those days we took up our carriages. We packed our little bags and went up to Jerusalem. No ifs, ands, we're there. 16, there went with us also certain of the disciples of Caesarea, and brought with them one Mnason of Cyprus, an old disciple. It means remembering, okay? And he's old and probably had good memory, with whom we should lodge. And that was their place of rest. 17, and when we were come to Jerusalem, the brethren received us gladly. Good to see you. 18, and the day following, Paul went in with us unto James, and all the elders were present. I mean, we got the muckety ducks right here, and I don't mean that in a negative sense. 19, and when he had saluted them, he declared particularly what things God had wrought among the Gentiles by his ministry. That is to say, his commission. And his commission wasn't something Paul dreamed up. It wasn't something the elders dreamed up. His commission was given by Almighty God in Acts chapter 9, verse 15. So Paul is saying that commission has worked very well. Verse 20, and when they heard it, they glorified the Lord and said unto him, thou seest, brother, how many thousands of Jews, Yehudas, there are which believe, and they are all zealous of the law. You see, now we've got some here that are not getting it. They're legalists. They're zealous for the law. They're not getting it. Okay. What happened to Peter on the roof up there when the three men appeared at the gate? Okay. Gentiles. verse 21. And they are informed of thee, that thou teachest all the Jews which are among the Gentiles to forsake Moses, saying that they ought not to circumcise their children, neither to walk after the customs. You see, now they're trying to work the Hellenist in this. That would be the Hebrew children that were among the Greeks or Gentiles, and bring them out. But that wasn't the extent of it. They'd already been through this at one time, and they knew it. Of course, some of these are from Asia, so you have to give a little account here. But the fact that it was not necessary that Gentiles be circumcised, why? Because the circumcision is now of the heart, both for male and female. I mean, it's all right for reasons, if a person feels for hygiene and so forth, then no problem, but don't do it for spiritual reasons. Verse 22, what is it therefore, question? The multitude must needs come together, for they will hear that thou art come. In other words, they're not happy about this necessarily. Verse 23, do therefore this that we say to thee. We have four men which have a vow on them. This is the vow of a Nazarite. This is already on Paul, okay? But here you have these good brethren that are going to ask him to put it on himself. It's already there, okay? He won't defend that. Listen to it, 24. Then take and purify thyself with them, and be at charges with them, that they may shave their heads, and all may know that those things whereof they were informed concerning thee are nothing, but that thou thyself also walketh orderly and keepest the law. Now here, your legalists are trouble, sometimes really bad trouble, because they cannot break free from it. They just cannot. And what it does, it robs the very glory of the living God. Verse 25, as touching the Gentiles, which believe, we have written and concluded that they observe no such thing, save only that they keep themselves from things offered to idols, and from blood, and from strangled, and from fornication. And so it is, they knew that. That had been considered law. Why? Even from the Old Testament. It's only, you know, it wasn't a new thing for the Gentile to show up at the gate of Peter, and for God to really hammer Peter down and say, don't you ever call any man common again. That means don't call Gentiles common. If they love the Lord Jesus Christ, they're Christmans, they're Christians, and you will treat them accordingly. So they knew this. 26, then Paul took the men, and the next day purified himself with them, entering into the temple to signify the accomplishment of the days of purification, until that an offering should be offered for every one of them. Now, you have the Holy Spirit at work here. Observe, listen, and learn. 27, and when the 7 days were almost ended, almost, the Jews which were of Asia, when they saw him in the temple, stirred up all the people and laid hands on him. Now, talk about breaking the law. Talk about somebody really breaking the law. Have you ever heard such, that the temple is our sanctuary? And if a man or a woman under oath, serving the living God, it is so out of touch with Almighty God for they to be touched. See, they only apply the law where it makes them feel good. Okay. Got to have a little uproar here going. Verse 28, crying out, men of Israel, help! This is the man that teacheth all men everywhere against the people, and the law, and this place. And further, brought Greeks also into the temple and hath polluted this holy place. He's never done any such thing. Through he, God opened salvation to whomsoever will. The many-membered body is just exactly that, the many-membered body. You will call no man common, 29. For they had seen before with him in the city Trophimus and Ephesian, whom they supposed that Paul had brought into the temple. Now,
2: that says it right there. He brought them right into the temple.
1: That's not what it says. You know, if that's what you read, you're not a reader. You're a person that wants to believe what a mob would believe. That's not what it said. It said they supposed. They didn't see it. Unless you've seen it, you better be real careful how you judge. 30, and all the city was moved, and the people ran together, and they took Paul. Well, we've got religious right, I mean, we've got a religious controversy right down to the end here, and drew him out of the temple, took him, place of sanctuary, and forthwith the doors were shut. We've got, you know, our Father uses commotion in a lot of ways. There's going to be a tremendous commotion take place here. And right up on the top tower, you've got a Roman garrison, and they're responsible for keeping people peace in this area. They're going to be beating Paul here pretty quick. And guess who the Holy Spirit's going to send? We had a little prophecy that Agabus was going to be delivered into the hands of the Romans. Yeah, the Romans are going to save him. Okay. And as they went about to kill him, nice religious community. What? Tidings came unto the chief captain of the band that all Jerusalem was in an uproar. In other words, right up on that corner of the fortress, here was this Roman legion, not legion, but a attachment, all that was necessary to hold the peace. And there's a commotion going on. Verse 32, and immediately took soldiers and centurions and ran down unto them. And when they saw the chief captain and the soldiers, they left beating off Paul. In the Holy Spirit, marvelous. It wasn't some champion Israelite that put a stop to this. You see, Father's on the throne, and he's in control, and even the Romans are his children. He's going to use whomever he chooses to take care of those that bring forth the word of God. You can count on it. As long as they will stay focused, they will not let humanism interfere with the leading and the direction of the Holy Spirit. Almighty God will see to it that his elect are able to witness against Satan himself in the end times. How precious it is. He's on the throne. He's in charge. Don't ever forget that. Verse 33, then the chief captain came near and took him and commanded him to be bound with two chains and demanded who he was and what he had done. What in the world have you done that you've got these people stirred up like this? I'm sure he had some questions there. Verse 34, Paul hadn't done anything to stir them up. They stirred themselves up. Okay, that's what a mob will do for you. 34, and some cried one thing, and some another among the multitude, and when he could not know the certainty of the tumult, he commanded him to be carried into the castle. Saved him, okay? He took him to the barracks, and there he was delivered right out of those religious nuts' hands. Religious nuts can be dangerous sometimes, okay? They'll even blow up little kids and cause suicide bombers in the name of religion, and they'll do, religious nuts will do about anything, which doesn't that make common sense?
2: You know, how can you stretch? If you were to stretch a rubber band that far, I'm sure it would snap. Okay. Quite frankly, in my mind, if you stretched a piece of solid, well-formed steel that far, it would snap. It's not common sense, but we have people that like to practice whatever. That's why you want to stay focused and in the Word of God. God's on the throne. God will place whomever, wherever he so chooses. Verse 35, and when he came upon the stairs, so it was that he was borne of the soldiers for the violence of the people. They had to pick him up and carry him up above the crowd. They lifted him up on their shoulders. 36, for the multitude of the people following after, crying, away with him. You know, here he was. Now get this picture. He was under the vow of a Nazarite. It's one of the holiest vows that one could do. Today, you don't take the vow of a Nazarite unless you want to. You take the vow of the Nazarene. That's the Lord Jesus Christ. And you keep that vow under him with the unction of the Holy Spirit, and you'll do just fine. But at this moment, they were breaking every law in the book, basically, and doing it thinking they were doing something so wonderful. They were abusing a servant of the living God, and God will not tolerate it. Let's go with the next verse, 37. And as Paul was to be led into the castle, he said unto the chief captain, may I speak unto thee? Who said, canst thou speak Greek? 38. Paul could speak about five different languages, okay? He could speak tongues more than all. Languages is what tongues mean. Verse 38. Art not thou that Egyptian which before these days madest an uproar and leddest out into the wilderness 4,000 men that were murderers? Naturally, there was such a person, and he existed, but naturally, Paul was not that person. They had an innocent man on their hands. Innocency is a wonderful thing. When man doesn't recognize it, God does. Well, we're kind of leaving him in a bad place here, but don't worry. God's on the throne. Paul is a man of God, and God will take care of him. And you can rest assured, we'll pick it up here in the next lecture.

0: Paul, what is Paul going to turn this into? He's going to do some preaching, right? I mean, to this mob. Stand by for the next lecture. All right, bless your heart. You listen a moment, won't you please?
1: The Mark of the Beast on CD is our free introductory offer to you. What is the Mark of the Beast? 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It is getting late in the game. You need to know what the Mark of the Beast is. As it's written in Revelation chapter 13, verse 8, many will be deceived. There is no need for you to be deceived. Christ said in Mark 13, 23, "Behold, I have foretold you all things." 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
0: And there we are back again. Let's have the 800 number, please. 1-800-643-4645. That number is good from Puerto Rico throughout the U.S., Alaska, Hawaii, hey, all over Canada. If the Spirit moves, you got a question, share it. Won't you do that? Please never ask a question about a particular reverend, denomination, or organization. We do not judge people. Why? Father's on the throne. He's the judge. You know, he knows the very minds of people. You have no business judging people. You have the right to spiritually discern who you should hear, who you should fellowship with. But aside from that, judgment belongs to our Father. Always remember that. Those of you that listen by shortwave around the world, it's always a pleasure hearing from you. And your announcer at the end of the hour will give you our mailing address. Got a prayer request? You don't need the telephone number. You don't need an address. Why? Well, God, your Father. He knows what you're thinking right now. He loves you right now. He may not love what you're doing, but he does love you. So return that love to him if you want to be blessed, because that's what he wants from you. Talk to him. You don't have to read some long, drawn-out prayer. He knows your hurts and your needs, but most of all, he needs your love. Share it with him and be blessed. Father, around the globe we come. We ask that you lead, guide, direct, Father. Touch in Yeshua's precious name. Thank you, Father. Amen. Okay, and question time. We're going to go with Earlene from California. Where in the Bible does it say to be absent from the body is to be present with the Lord? 2 Corinthians chapter 5, verse 7 and 8. And it means exactly that. Our flesh body is not our permanent home. Our permanent home is our spiritual body, which doesn't age, doesn't get old, doesn't get ill. Richard from California. In Matthew chapter 24, verses 40 through 41, and Luke chapter 17, verse 34 through 36, which one is taken first? Is that Satan's doing? Most people that I ask want to be taken first. It shows you how they are so confused and cannot read. You know, if you're going to be a reader of any literature, the first thing you want to know is who is it written to? When was it written? What is the subject? Well, if you look at Matthew 24, the subject is the returning of Christ. What it's going to be like at the end and the events that consummate the end of this age. And he says, don't you make any mistake. The Antichrist shall come. And if they tell you he's out in the desert or somewhere else, don't you believe it, that it is Christ. It's the false one. Now, so if the false Christ comes first, who do you think is taken first? Especially in that same Matthew 24, it will tell you it's going to be just like it was in the days of Noah. They're going to be giving and taking in marriage with the fallen angels. So, you know, I don't know what kind of reader it would be that would want to go first, because it's Satan that's doing the taking. But it shows you the lack of people's ability to read and the deception and false teaching with the flock.

0: you know, using the art of reading, know certainly they don't want to be taken by the Antichrist before the true Christ returns. This is why it says in that same chapter, woe to those that are with child when I return. He uses that pregnation in a spiritual sense. There's no sin in a mother carrying a child in her womb. But for the bride, the virgin bride spiritually that Christ wants to accept when he returns hasn't been hankying around with the false Christ and has already been impregnated with his lies and deception and is even doing his work, nursing it along. That's what the meaning. So God gives us every indication that you don't want to be that one taken first because they're going to hell. Jack from Iowa, unless they change in the millennium, I'll say. Jack from Iowa, if our spirit can travel directly to the Lord, how come the angels need a vehicle to come to earth? Well, I don't know. Can you see in that dimension? Do you know what they come? Have you seen what they come in? You're kind of a special person if you can. Because in the first place in the book of Ezekiel, they brought Almighty God's throne. That's why they had transportation. But when the spirit world being in a different dimension, I'll do it again. Elisha, the helper of Elijah, had a pallbearer with armor bearer with him, and they went up on a mountain, and the armor bearer thought they might need pallbearers because there was just two of them, and there's a whole army out there. So Elisha said, "Lord, he's a little bit shook up. Could you just part the veil? We're going in dimensions here. Could you just part the veil and let him see what's just above us?" Whoo-ee, Lord parted that veil and there was a whole army right there. You see, you can't see them, so you don't know. Irene from Connecticut, I heard you say that Saul taught on three dimensions. Would you explain that, please? Three levels, okay? And I would rather you let the Bible explain it. You can read it in Acts chapter 9, verse 15, okay? God sent him through the Holy Spirit on a mission. That same mission that we're studying, the Acts of the Apostles, telling you how to act today. Listen to the Holy Spirit, follow the Holy Spirit, and stay focused on the Word of God, not man and not man's ways. And that's why Paul was so very successful. You know, you might say, let's just say a word about it. If you were to take today's lesson, how many people tried to get in the way of Paul? Out of love, probably, you see. There was a lot of them. Luke even included himself. I questioned that, but he said it, so we'll let it be, except he said, let God's will be done. Luke did, and that would be his character backed up. But all those levels, they did not interfere with Paul's actions nor his decision. Why? He listens to our Father. You know, and did he have an advantage? Of course he did. Christ himself appeared to him in a vision and told him, hey, go. I'm with you. Nobody's going to bother. I'll take care of you. I've got a lot of people out there. Whether it's Romans or what, we'll handle it. Okay. Gene from Kansas, where in the Bible does it tell about the parable of the fig tree? Well, Mark 13 is a good place to know that Christ said, didn't say, maybe you should learn the parable of the fig tree. He said, learn it. Because when you see the parable of the fig tree, you're in the final generation. And when you understand that, it is based basically on Jeremiah chapter 24 and many other scriptures. I have a tape titled Parable of the Fig Tree. If you have trouble with it, order the tape. Edmona from Washington, pretty name. What's the difference between Passover and Fall Fellowship? Well, Passover is symbolic of the time that Christ was crucified. Fall fellowship usually is a time of harvest. It was in an exact period of time, but it all based on Passover. Pentecost, fall fellowship, that is to say the Feast of Tabernacles, all of it is in remembrance of that death angel passing over when you have the blood of Christ on your doorpost. That is to say of your heart, your mind, your body, your soul. When you're under that blood on the cross, then that is evil must pass over you as long as you insist that it does. You let it in, that's your baby. Okay, but you keep it out, and you do that in the name of Yeshua Messiah, Jesus the Christ. Julie from Texas. My cousin's husband asked me why people are buried facing east to west. I don't think it really makes any difference because nothing is going to come out of the grave anyway. I know, and it is just tradition, but it is a tradition that you face east so that when they come up, they're facing Jerusalem, okay? It is, this is one way that as a pastor, if you're taking care of the interment at a funeral, you want to always check the directions, and you always stand at the west end of the casket because that's where the head of the deceased is. And out of respect for family and the deceased, you always stand at the head when you preach the interment. And that's the way we know. Without asking a lot of questions at a time when probably it's best not to ask with family. But when you know your directions, you know where to go, and it is strictly a tradition, and you're right, and there's nothing, they're already gone. True. Joshua from Texas. Let me see here. You're like me. You write pretty close to the paper. I have a question. The other day, it was Friday's broadcast, I think. I heard you say good deeds are atonement for our sins. Maybe I misunderstood or just missed your explanation. No, I said charity, which is good deeds, cover a multitude of sins. Christ is who forgives our sins. That's biblical, though. It's 1 Peter chapter 4, verse 8. I'll say it again. 1 Peter chapter 4, verse 8. All of our deeds are kept in the book of life. It's written. Your name is there, and your deeds are there. Good, the bad, the ugly. Okay. When you repent of your sins and are forgiven, the bad's erased. The good stays. And the more good you do, it gives that good favor to Almighty. God is righteous. If you've been good, then naturally he's going to be good to you. That's because he's fair. Righteous is the word. Melvin from Texas. What is the difference between the great white throne judgment and the judgment seat of Christ? I appreciate you. Semper Fi. I want to Semper Fi right back at you. The great white throne judgment is one of a kind. God himself judges at that great white throne judgment. You can read of it in Revelation chapter 20, following verse 11 and 12, 10 through 12. Now, the judgment seat of Christ is when you pass and when to be absent from this body and you're with the Lord, then the books are opened. And simply what is written by your actions determines which side of the gulf you go on in paradise. That is not a judgment, really. It's something you did. This is why, especially the prior question, which spoke of charitable acts, that's good acts, covers a multitude of sin. Naturally, when you get there, if you've got a lot of good acts and you repented for the bad, you're going to the good side of paradise. If you got a bunch of bad stuff there, a sinner, maybe don't even love the Lord, you're going to the other side. That's where the rich man in Luke chapter 16 went. It's not a pretty place to be. It is not uncomfortable. It's not even disadvantages as far as pain is concerned. But people bring pain on themselves when they're stuck there, and no, they could have been over with Abraham and with the Holy Spirit and be blessed, and there they sit, a miserable, wretched soul. But they brought it on themselves. They can't blame anyone but self, okay? Father is always fair, and Father is always righteous. He does it right, and you always get everything you got coming to you. I know that makes a lot of people nervous, then, so you should repent, okay? William from Oklahoma. I've got a question to ask. Where will you find the spare the find? You're like my writing. Spare the rod and spoil the child in the Bible. I watch you on television in the morning. Well, thank you. I appreciate that. And you'll find it in Proverbs chapter 13, verse 24. Proverbs chapter 13, verse 24. If you love your child, you will correct them. But I want to say again, don't ever correct a child when you're angry. And always communicate with that child. Children are extremely intelligent, or they should be if they're yours. They should understand your emotions and how you feel. And when you draw that line and have them adhere to it, then they know what they're being punished for. But you need to make sure that they do understand. And again, I will say, never punish a child when you're angry. Louvell from Washington. I am involved in a church here locally, and I just found out they believe in the rapture. I do not believe in the rapture, and I am asked to tithe at this church, but I do not want to waste my time or effort on something I do not believe in. What should I do? You should read, I think you've pretty well made your own mind up, but you should read the second epistle of John. That's not St. John, that's the little short, one of the shortest books in the Bible. And it tells you if you tithe or support a false doctrine, you become a partaker of their evil deeds. So you need to read the second epistle of John. And make your own mind up, okay? I never tell any, there's one thing you will never hear me do is judge a church or tell somebody where they should go to church. But most people want to go to church where they're fed. That's just human nature. Paul from Nebraska, I started anointing, and I know that it is not the oil that works, but the obedience in using it. However, I was wondering how often a person should anoint your home or a person with sickness. Well, usually one time is sufficient, but if you anoint your home and then you invite somebody in that's got an evil spirit piggybacking, you invited them into the house. So you're gonna have to do it again, because you invited them in. A second question I have been concerned with is turning the other cheek. I know that you turn the other cheek if you cause the problem, but how would I document it that you do not have to turn the other cheek if they are the one causing you or your family harm? Well, first off, Christ was teaching people how to go out and teach the word of God, okay? And what it's talking about in turning the other cheek is if you overload somebody's donkey with truth, one good way is just tell some preacher, you're lying to your people. There's no such thing as a rapture. He may whack you. Well, you see, you were a little careless in saying it so bluntly when you could have said, you're not adhering to the word of God maybe as you should. I don't find the word rapture in the word of God. Do you teach the word of God? But see, if you just tell him he's lying to his people, he may slap. Then you turn the other cheek because it's your fault. But if somebody walks up to you or your family out here on the street and slaps you, knock him down, okay? And then pray for him about the best you can. But we're Christians. We're not second-class citizens. We don't take nothing off nobody. Christ doesn't expect us to. Good-natured, never looking for trouble, but if trouble wants to come our way, hey, bring it on. Okay, that's take care of business. You know, Satan's in this world to take names, to destroy, to lie, to cheat, and to bring death. So don't let him. We have power over him. Use it. Tamla from Tennessee. As we are studying in the book of Acts, I am very concerned about identifying the Holy Spirit. How do I correctly know the Holy Spirit? I do not want to listen to my own vain imagination or some evil spirit. I noticed in the prophets it is written, the word of the Lord came to me saying. Well, we're not all prophets, okay? So the word's not going to come to us in the way it did to the prophets necessarily. It's not saying it can't, because in the end times it will. But I think today's lecture probably should help you a great deal on being able to identify the Holy Spirit. You know what is right and you know what is wrong. And when you make a commitment to follow Almighty God, he's on the throne. He's got your number. He knows how to get in touch with you. He knows how to talk to you. And you, when you accept Christ, you have an unction. In other words, you can feel the glow, the warmth, the touch of the living God through his Spirit. And that guides you and directs you. And you don't let anything interfere with that. And so maybe today's lecture was just for you. I hope it helped you. And you can always discern. Spiritual discernment is a wonderful thing. Think about it. Let me give you a rule, a thumb rule to go by. If some spirit tells you something and you can't find it in God's word, it's a bad spirit. God will never send you a message that isn't in his word. Do you know why? Because you can read in the great book of Mark. He says, behold, I have foretold you all things. That's inclusive. All you have to do is find it. Darlene from Oklahoma. Does a person need to be a member of a church before he or she can be baptized? And what does it say in the Bible about this? Any Christian can baptize another Christian. John the Baptist belonged to no church, and he baptized more people probably than, that's why they call him the Baptist. Okay. Now, this does not mean that every church would recognize your baptism. They probably, a lot of them would refuse it, but Christ will recognize it. So it comes down to who do you serve, some building or the Lord Jesus Christ? That's up to you. Okay, I'm out of time. Hey, I love you all because you enjoy God's word chapter by chapter, verse by verse. Most of all, God loves you for it. He truly does. Makes his day. And when you make his day, boy, have you got a good day coming. He's going to bless you. Now, we are brought to you by your tithes and offerings. If we have helped you, then, and only if you've we've helped you, you help us keep coming to you. Once you do that, you bless God again. He will always bless you. But you know what? There's one thing that's most important. It's more important than anything. And that's that you stay in his word. Every day in his word is a good day, even with trouble. You know why? Because Jesus, Yeshua, is the living word.
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The book of James. James is a book that I know you'll enjoy because it is written, when you rightly divide it, to those that are scattered abroad. That's to say the 12 tribes, the 10 tribes scattered abroad, being very specific in your freedom of Christianity, the repentance, giving much personal instruction as far as controlling our thoughts and finding peace, and giving us those parameters wherein Christianity, defining those things that come from the Word of God. Example, that bitter and sweet water cannot come from the same spring. Well, from God's Word, you should not have both either. The practice of healing brought forth in this book of James. I know you're going to like it. James, that great book of instruction.

0: Welcome to the Shepherd's Chapel Network Family Bible Study Hour with Pastor Arnold Murray. Wisdom is understanding God's Word. Pastor Murray's unique teaching approach brings God's Word alive with meaning as he takes you on a chapter-by-chapter, verse-by-verse study of God's letter to you, the Bible. And now here is Pastor Arnold Murray.
1: Good day to you. God bless you. Say welcome to the Shepherd's Chapel. Welcome to this family Bible study hour. Ready to get back in our Father's Word. Chapter 21, the great book of Acts. And we're going to pick it up about the 39th verse here in a moment. What is this Acts of the book of the Acts? It's the Acts of the Apostles. That tells you how to act today. How to attune yourself to the Holy Spirit. How to listen to the Holy Spirit, but also how to not let man interfere with the ministry of the living God. That is not tolerated in no shape or form. And Paul gives us a good example, and along with that Holy Spirit, he gives you unction, which is wisdom, to know how to handle people. We're going to see a great deal of that today. Paul, as a matter of fact, he had caused a little dissension because he mentioned salvation for the Gentiles. And boy, the old legalists, they came apart. And the Roman legion had to come down, or the barracks rather, had to come down and take Paul away to get him out of, or they'd have killed him. They were beating him. And on the way up, Paul had asked the centurion, I'd like to say something to them, to the mob. And the centurion said, aren't you that Egyptian that murdered all those people? And he says, no way. And we pick it up with verse 9 when Paul continues to answer with that word of wisdom from our Father, 29, chapter 21, and it reads, but Paul said, I am a man which am a Jew of Tarshish, a city in Cilicia, a citizen of no mean city, and I beseech thee, suffer me to speak unto the people. Now, it is true, we know that Paul was not of the tribe of Judah, okay? He was of the tribe of Benjamin, Romans chapter 11, verse 1. But he was schooled and brought up in large part in Judea, therefore by resident that made him a Jew, okay? But all in all, he's also a Roman citizen. And we've observed that coming in quite handily when they were about to beat him in a prior chapter. And he said, why is it that you're beating a Roman without a trial? And boy, it shook them up. And they let him go right away. Verse 40 to continue. And when he had given him license, Paul stood on the stairs and beckoned with the hand unto the people. And when there was made a great silence, he spake unto them in the Hebrew tongue, saying, now, why would he speak in the Hebrew tongue? Because this is a bunch of legalists. They're going by the Torah, which is to say Moses' law. And in that tongue, they see that he's one of them. And so he continues then in chapter 22, verse 1, men, brethren, and fathers, hear ye my defense, which I make now unto you. This is my defense, too. And when they heard that he spake in the Hebrew tongue to them, they kept the more silence, and he saith. It got their attention. Verse 3, I am verily a man which am a Jew, born in Tarshish, a city in Cilicia. But understand why he could say he was of Judah, because he was raised in the land of Judea. We yet brought up in this city at the feet of Gamaliel, which is to say Jerusalem, right there, and taught according to the perfect manner of the law of the fathers, and was zealous toward God as ye all are this day. I was just like you were. I was after these Christians. I was after these people that would teach the new truth. And when Paul said he was zealous, that's an understatement. He executed his own energy into his beliefs And so it was. He wanted to please God, but he had been misled. What did he miss? Well, he missed the birth of Christ. And he missed Christ dying on the cross and accommodating people by providing salvation for whomsoever would believe upon him. Verse 4, Paul continues with his credentials. And I persecuted this way, that's to say Christ's way, Christian, unto the death. I did. Binding and delivering into prisons both men and women, it didn't matter. All of them. He was strongly against Christians, people that would follow Christ. Verse 5. And also the high priest doth bear me witness. I mean, it's in the book right down there at the courthouse. And all the estate of the elders, from whom also I received letters unto the brethren, and went to Damascus to bring them which were there bound unto Jerusalem for to be punished. He said, all this is a record right down here at the synagogue. All you got to do is go down there and check it out with the chief priest. I was a holy terror as far as persecuting the church this way. Now, what his defense is, they're accusing him of not teaching the law. And notice how Paul is going back when he was much as a legalist might bend into persecuting those that he felt were breaking the law. Verse 6, and it came to pass that as I made my journey and was come nigh unto Damascus about noon, I mean, it wasn't shadowy, it wasn't dark, the sun was right over my head, I'm not seeing shadows or anything. Suddenly, there shone from heaven a great light round about me. It was the Shekinah glory. Verse 7, and I fell unto the ground, and I heard a voice saying unto me, Saul, Saul, why persecutest thou me? And naturally, this is Christ quizzing Paul, why are you hurting my church? For when you persecute the church and the people, you persecute Christ. That's what gets his attention right real quick like. Verse 8, and I answered, who art thou, Lord? And he said unto me, I am Jesus of Nazareth, whom thou persecutest. And here the Nazarene was, the Nazarene you want to believe on today. Verse 9, and they that were with me saw indeed the light and were afraid, but they heard not the voice of him that spake to me. Many of you are going to remember back to Acts chapter 9, along about verse 7, where it would say it would dispute this. And you have to know what phone means in the Greek tongue. It means they heard the sound, but it didn't make sense to them. They did not understand it. They could not hear with understanding. They just heard a noise. Verse 10, and I said, what shall I do, Lord? And the Lord said unto me, arise and go into Damascus, and there it shall be told thee of all things which are appointed for thee to do. In other words, when the Holy Spirit operates, he's got total control. Verse 11, and when I could not see for the glory of that light, blinded him. Being led by the hand of them that were with me, I came into Damascus. And so it was. I always feel that this is part of the thorn that was left in Paul's side, because his sight never totally became back, because he always had to have a scribe to do his writing. And when Paul would write, he said, look at these huge letters, this proves it's my hand. All right, that's all he could see. Verse 12, that did not stop his work or prevent it, okay? Verse 12, and one Ananias, a devout man, according to the law, having a good report of all the Jews which dwelt there. In other words, he was well thought of by everybody there that studied the Torah, that attended the chapel, that loved the living God. Verse 13, they came unto me and stood and said unto me, Brother Saul, receive thy sight. And the same hour I looked up upon him, I could see Ananias. 14, and he said, the God of our fathers hath chosen thee. You underline that in your mind. He didn't volunteer. He wasn't making some altar call that he participated in. God chose him. And thou shouldest know his will and see that just one, Messiah, of course, and shouldest hear the voice of his mouth when he spoke to you. Verse 15, and thou shalt be his witness unto all men of what thou hast seen and heard. And in other words, through that voice, the voice of the Spirit as it came to him, you would testify and witness. You got to remember, Paul was already a fantastic scholar of the law itself, the Torah, okay, Old Testament. I mean, he was really, he knew it. He had studied at the feet of one of the best and knew it inside and out. So it wasn't any great step for him to become a witness. All he had to do was know, well there's Isaiah chapter 7, verse 14, a virgin shall conceive and bear a male child, and you will call him Emmanuel, which is to say God with us. Right on, right on. He knew that. And when he could put the facts together, it would fall in place, and he would be an easy convert with lots of knowledge of the scripture itself. Verse 15. And thou shalt be his witness unto all men of what thou hast seen and heard. Throughout all the voice, and verse 16, and now, why tarriest thou? What's the delay? Arise and be baptized and wash away thy sins, calling on the name of the Lord. And here he was purified. You know, Paul, unfortunately, could never quite let his own mind accept the fact that he had persecuted the Lord. He always felt a little, he regretted that he had persecuted the way, that is to say, Christ's way. Verse 17, and it came to pass that when I was come again to Jerusalem, even while I prayed in the temple, I was in a trance. The Spirit was dealing with me. 18, and I saw him saying unto me, make haste and get thee quickly out of Jerusalem, for they will not receive thy testimony concerning me. In other words, Paul was a chosen vessel. And as we learned back in chapter 9, verse 15, he taught on three levels. To the kings and queens of the ethnos, to the Gentiles, and to Israel. And it was that message would not be received, even though Peter had already been at the gate for Cornelius and our father had spoken to him and said, don't you dare call any man common. But here we have to go all over it again, that they would receive this and would listen and would adhere. But as we learned in the earlier chapters where he's making his trip that would have him imprisoned or held in bonds at this moment, the Holy Spirit told him to go to Jerusalem. And you're witnessing the reason he went. You're witnessing the reason the Holy Spirit went there, that this testimony could be shared to these people who were supposedly following the living God, but had missed a great deal in not knowing the way, the truth. 19, and I said, Lord, they know that I imprisoned and beat in every synagogue them that believed on thee. You know that they consider me a bad hombre. And Paul was, as far as they were concerned. He helped the coats while they stoned Stephen to death, one of the seven. Verse 20, and when the blood of thy martyr Stephen, and here he's sharing that, was shed, I also was standing by and consenting unto his death, and kept the raiment of them that slew him. It was right in there as a part of it. Verse 21, and he said unto me, depart, for I will send thee far hence unto the Gentiles. This is the Lord Jesus Christ saying, you're going to exercise that message. And among the Gentiles, you also had the Hellenists, which were Hebrews speaking Greek, and they would be converted as he continued speaking in this Hebrew tongue. 22, and they gave him audience until this word, what word was that? Gentiles. And then lifted up their voices and said, away with such a fellow from the earth, for it is not fit that he should live. I mean, that's really, you know, these religions that like to murder people, it's real difficult to fathom that, isn't it? But certainly, that's what was going on here. They wanted him dead. And here they've listened to him. Every word he said was true. 23, and as they carried out and cast off their clothes and threw dust into the air, I mean, you got a mob here. That's a frightening sight to anyone. It probably wouldn't frighten Paul. He was attuned to it. He'll handle it. Because why? Well, Father had already promised him through the Son, I'm going to be with you. You go teach, don't you boldly teach to them. And that's what he was doing. Even while he was in bonds by the Romans, he was teaching this sermon. Verse 24. The chief captain commanded him to be brought into the castle and bade that he should be examined by scourging, that he might know wherefore they cried so against him. In other words, they didn't hold a great stock, Romans didn't, in religions, but they couldn't understand why such a fury was raised there. And they're giving orders, bring him in here and let's beat him up a little bit and question him. It's not going to happen. You want to watch how Paul handles this. The Holy Spirit takes care of its own. 25, and as they bound him with thongs, Paul said unto the centurion that stood by, is it lawful for you to scourge a man that is a Roman and uncondemned? Naturally, you could if they were found guilty and were condemned. But there had been no trial. And certainly, Paul was not condemned, not by the Romans. Verse 26, and when the centurion heard that, I mean, that is trouble, right? The centurion, when he heard it, he went and he told the chief captain, saying, take heed what thou doest, for this man is a Roman. In other words, they would be in much trouble with Caesar if they continued this. They're breaking the law. Verse 27, and then the chief captain came and he said unto him, tell me, art thou a Roman? And he said, yea, yes, I am. Verse 28, and the chief captain answered, with a great sum obtained I this freedom. In other words, he had to buy it. And Paul said, but I was freeborn. Now, that's all the more trouble for them. He was a freeborn Roman citizen. And here's where the Holy Spirit is utilizing this to protect Paul. You know, the Spirit, even why could they encourage Paul? Well, Paul's in a heap of hurt if Paul had to depend on himself. He's among a group of people that would beat him to death, and he's in custody by the enemy, so to speak. But the Holy Spirit is utilizing the enemy to protect him and to bring forth yet another message. You could never go wrong if you listen to the Holy Spirit, if you utilize common sense, and if you document from the manuscripts what it is, these acts that the Father would have us do, that protects our people and that keeps one safe along the way, whereby anyone that has that wisdom and the protection of the Holy Spirit, you've got nothing to worry about. Father's on the throne right today. He's got the big hammer, and he's not afraid to drop it either if one of his little ones gets in trouble. He knows how to take care of business, and he will take care of business with discipline and and the sureness of the safety of the Holy Spirit. But he says, I'm freeborn. Verse 29, then straightway, I mean immediately, they departed from him, which should have examined him, and the chief captain also was afraid after he knew that he was a Roman, and because he had bound him. I mean, they were, if Paul wanted to push it, they were in a heap of hurt, but Paul was using them. Or should I correct myself and say the Holy Spirit is using them? Christ will use whomever he chooses to protect his own. It does not matter. He gets it done. This is where your faith and discipline in obeying him, in adhering to his plan, to take that, what is the purpose? To take the truth forward for ears that need the truth. Poor lost souls that need that word to find the way, to understand the living God is on the throne and you've got nothing to worry about if you listen to him. If you rightly divide the word, if you do things his way, then he knows how to protect his own. You have no problems there and you have no worry. But that discipline must abound, and so it is. And boy, Paul was sharp at it. These Romans were backing off like an Oklahoma crawdad whenever they saw what kind of trouble they were in. They fishtailed right out of there and let Paul go, you know, or let him have his way. 30, and on the morrow, because he would have known the certainty wherefore he was accused of the Jews, those people there in Judea, he loosed him from his bonds and commanded the chief priest and all their council to appear and brought Paul down and set him before them. He said, I'm going to get this bunch together, this religious, and to them, they probably thought they were a bunch of religious nuts, fruitcakes, because they just called it a superstition, the Romans did. And we're going to bring the chief priest and all the rest of them down, and we're going to make them document what it is they have against this man. Well, they really don't have anything against him that the Romans are going to hear to. All he mentioned was the word Gentile, and boy, it set him on fire. And that's not going to fly with the Romans, because the Romans are Gentiles. Chapter 23, verse 1. And Paul earnestly, beholding the council, he seriously, I mean, fixed his eyes right on them. And he said, men and brethren, I have lived in all good conscience before God until this day. And so it is with his own conscience. I mean, after all, God chose him as a special vessel to bring forth the testimony. Look what this gets him, though. Verse 2, and the high priest, Ananias, here we've got another one on an opposite color, that is to say, evil, this one, commanded them that stood by him to smite him on the mouth. Here you want to know, is he really a high priest? Of course not. Not one appointed by God. He's a fake. He was appointed by a Roman general, and he is not a high priest and has no right to order such a thing. But the Holy Spirit, right, beaming forth in the discipline of serving the living God in Paul's heart, this is what happened. 3, then said Paul unto him, God smite thee, thou whited wall, for sittest thou to judge me after the law, and commandest me to be smitten contrary to the law? In other words, you claim to be the head lawyer, and you're just like a whitewashed wall that when it rains, that whitewash walks off and you're nothing. You're a fraud and a fake. That could be considered pretty dangerous, couldn't it? You've still got the Roman sin. They're still there. They're not going to let anything happen to him. But now he has the chief priest and all these people, religious nuts, as the Romans would call them, and in fact, many of them were. Verse 4, and they that stood by said, revilest thou God's high priest? Man, that really would set you off, wouldn't it? He's a fraud. Verse 5, then said Paul, I wist not, brethren, that he was the high priest. For it is written, thou shalt not speak evil of the ruler of the people. And so it was that that he would carry through on verse 6. But when Paul perceived that the one part were Sadducees and the other part Pharisees, he cried out in the council, men and brethren, I am a Pharisee, the son of a Pharisee, of the hope and resurrection. Christ had resurrected, okay. Of the dead, I am called in question. Now, do you understand what Paul is doing here? The Sadducees did not believe in resurrection. They did not believe in life after death. And the Pharisees naturally believed in resurrection. They believed in life after death, angels, and so on and so forth. But what Paul has done, he's analyzed and kind of taken inventory of this crowd that of religionists and decided they're about 50-50. 50% of them believe in the resurrection and 50% don't. So what he's going to do when he says, I'm a Pharisee that believes in the resurrection, he just split the group. Half of them are going to protect him and half are going to be against him. And he's got his ticket out, okay? Who arranged it? Paul did? No, the Holy Spirit. God is still on the throne, and he takes care of business. Verse 7, to continue. And when he had so said, there arose a dissension between the Pharisees and the Sadducees, and the multitude was divided, right down the middle, I mean. he's accomplished what he wanted to. Verse 8. For the Sadducees say that there is no resurrection, neither angel nor spirit, eternal spirit, but the Pharisees confess both. Verse 9. And there arose a great cry. And the scribes, that's to say the leaders, they were of the Pharisees' part arose. They stood right up and strove, saying, we find no evil in this man, but if a spirit or an angel has spoken to him, let us not fight against God. So here we have Paul telling them just what had happened. And now not only do we have the Romans protecting him because he's a Roman citizen, but we have half of this religious batch singing out his praises and the other half not. Verse 10. And when there arose a great dissension, the chief captain, fearing lest Paul should have been pulled in pieces of them, commanded the soldiers to go down and to take him by force from among them and to bring him into the castle. And so it is. The Holy Spirit protecting his own witness, Paul, his chosen one, and using, I mean, he's playing this crowd like a fine fiddle, okay, in protecting the one that he wishes to be protected. So now the religionists are a mob arguing against each other, grabbing at Paul, and the Romans rescue him from that lot. Verse 11, and the night following, the Lord stood by him and said, be of good cheer, Paul, for as thou hast testified of me in Jerusalem, so must thou bear witness also at Rome. Now, many people will check Paul's travels and it'll be so dangerous you think he's going to die. No, Christ said, you're going to Rome. And when the Lord God Almighty says you're going somewhere, you're going. You're going to make it through. Well, how can you say that, brother? Because the Holy Spirit's going to see to it That's where you must have faith and knowledge in God's word to know he's on the throne. He knows what's going on down in this troubled world, even today. And he takes care of his own very gingerly, seeing that everything comes to the front as it should when it's supposed to. For why? Well, he's told us. He's witnessed it. All you got to do is read it. It's right here. And then you know that being on the throne where he has all control, hey, you're in wonderful hands. If he's telling you you're going to Rome, you're going to Rome. Okay. There may be hardships on the way. That Holy Spirit's going to always take you through regardless of who he must use to see that the trip is successful. Verse 12. And when it was day, certain of the Jews banded together and bound themselves under a curse, saying that they would neither eat nor drink till they had killed Paul. They'd be an awful hungry lot, would they not? I want you to see this. Christ says in the 11th verse, you're going to be fine. You testified just right. Not only you testified and taught this in Jerusalem, you're going to Rome. And in the very next verse, you get a bunch of vagabonds, probably Kenites in large part, taking a vow that we're not going to eat till we kill him. They would have starved to death because God will always prevail. He said Rome, Rome it would be. 13, and they were more than 40 which had made this conspiracy. 40 is probation. Boy, are they going to be on probation. 14, and they came to the chief priests and elders and said, we have bound ourselves under a great curse that we will eat nothing until we have slain Paul. Now, again, what kind of religious community is that? Is that something you would want to be a part of? I don't think so. You know, to love the Lord God Almighty and to follow him and then want to go around murdering his children wouldn't get you very far. You certainly would not have the blessings of the Holy Spirit. And when you have no blessings from him, you're in a heap of hurt, friend. You're kind of floating and you need to get wired back in and stay with that spirit and let God guide you, because his blessings flow from that, to see that that testimony, that witness, that ministry goes forward. All right, don't miss the next lecture. Listen a moment, won't you please?
2: Genesis 1:46, the first six chapters in God's word. The world that was. Did you realize there was a world age before this one? Same old world, different age. The creation itself. When were the races created? You see, all the races were created separately, and you'll find that documented in these particular CDs.

0: How and what was the sin in the garden? It will be discussed in this series also. This is a must for the serious Bible scholar. For if you do not understand how it was in the beginning, you certainly will never understand the end. I think you will find this series very rewarding and certainly will answer questions that no doubt you have always wondered about. Genesis 1:46. Hey, I know you're going to enjoy this series.
1: And there we are back again. Let's have the 800 number, please. 1-800-643-4645. That number is good from Puerto Rico, throughout the U.S., Alaska, Hawaii, all over Canada. If the Spirit moves and you have a question, share it. Once you do that, please never ask a question about a particular reverend, denomination, or organization. We don't judge people. We have one judge. Like I said, he's on the throne. And he does not need our help. He knows a great deal more about judging than we do, because he even knows what people are thinking. Okay, so leave that part to him. You have the right to spiritually discern. That's a gift from God, is to have spiritual discernment, to know when something is wrong, is not squaring up, looking bad, and that the Holy Spirit will always show you. And then you make the discernment from that, following the Holy Spirit. Always let our Father know that you love him. And those around the world on shortwave, hey, you don't need the address, but it will be given to you at the end of the hour. You got a prayer request, though, that's where you don't need the address. You know why? God knows what you're thinking right now. We can do away with the phone number and the address, because he knows what you're thinking, like I said. Let him know that you love him. That's the main thing he wants from you. That's the start. Okay. A lot of people want to know, how do you communicate with God? First, you don't go with some great written statement. You talk to him from the heart. You let him know if you need help in a decision or in discernment, ask for it. And he'll oblige you most often. If you're in good standing with him, he'll take care of that. So let him know that you love him. That's what he wants from you. Father, around the globe we come. We ask that you lead, guide, direct, Father. Touch in Yeshua's precious name. Thank you, Father. Amen. Okay, question time. We're going to go with Mary from Mississippi. Where in the Bible are the Ten Commandments, and are they talked about in other books of the Bible? Absolutely. That you will find them in Exodus chapter 20. Exodus chapter 20. And they are mentioned several times in the Word of God. Christ himself would mention, he would give two commandments. One covered the first five, which are spiritual, and another that would cover the second five, which are civil. And in those two commandments, he covered all 10 in one breath. The commandment, thou shalt not kill, is a mistranslation. It should be, thou shalt do no murder. And so it is. You should not. God is very set against that. So, Irene from Alabama, my question is, how do I go about keeping the fall festival, Passover, and Days of Unleavened Bread with Shepherd's Chapel on TV? Well, it's tomorrow. Okay, it's in the very next broadcast we've got coming up, is that you have the ingredients ready, and the fall taking of Holy Communion will be in the very next broadcast if you're listening to the live portion and being live teaching the book of Acts. Then you will have that fall communion with the chapel. So have the ingredients ready, and we will do a communion service in the next hour tomorrow, okay? Janet from Washington, how do we get through the time when Satan is here? It is scary. No, it isn't. It's a blessing to be chosen by God as one of his elect, to know you can cut it. Because, you know, as you read in Mark 13, you're not to even premeditate what you'll say. The Holy Spirit's going to speak through you. And it states in Luke 21 that even the gainsayers will be convinced by what you say, because it's not you speaking, but the Holy Spirit. I believe that

0: gets a laugh out of it too. Well, certainly there are a bunch of comedians, all right. You know, any time that someone tries to say evolution is a fact, it has to be eternal, ongoing. There must be animals or humans or in all forms from amoeba up to where we are today. Where are they? You don't see them. Why? Evolution is a fraud. Okay. They go out here 50 feet off the ground and lay a foundation. Let me ask you a question. What happens when you build a foundation 50 feet off the ground without some type of propulsion? It falls. Okay. Lydia from Alabama, does the Antichrist appear on earth before the two witnesses, or will the two witnesses appear first? Okay, the Antichrist, as it is written in prophecy, will have 42 months, and the two witnesses have 1,290 days, so which is a 42-month period. Only days are longer than months. And the two witnesses will have, I make it, in as much as it's been shortened to a 5-month period, they will probably have about 10 days before the false Messiah appears. They will take care of business. Tanya from North Carolina, what kind of law was being taught for Jesus to come along and teach this new Christianity? Could you please explain this to me? Same thing. Haven't you ever read the New Testament? What did Christ say? He said, I change not one jot, not one iota of the law. But it came to fulfill it. So there's nothing new under the sun. There's no new law. Everything that is written in the New Testament, you can read in the Old. I can take Zechariah chapter 14 and teach most of the book of Revelation. That's the Old Testament, the minor prophets. So, you see, seeing and believing Christ when he said, behold, I have foretold you all things, you got to take in the old to get that done. But, and you know, Peter will make that clear to you too. In 2 Peter chapter 3, verses 1 and 2, Peter says, according to the apostles, and the prophets, that means the Old and the New Testament, you get the whole truth, the whole picture, the whole pattern, and so it is. Anthony from Massachusetts, in Proverbs chapter 8, verse 30, who was speaking? Is it the same person who was speaking in Genesis chapter 1, verse 26? Can you please explain that to me? Thank you. I'll be happy to. What did you read back in verse 1? Okay. Don't go back to Genesis. Tell me who was doing the speaking in verse 1 of chapter 8, the book of Proverbs. Isn't it true that it says there, wisdom speaks, her voice cries out? So you see, your answer is in verse 1. It's wisdom speaking. That 8th chapter of Proverbs is a beautiful chapter because wisdom was with God before he ever laid the foundations of this earth. And all wisdom comes from God. And if you will absorb all of that 8th proverb with wisdom speaking, it is fantastic. It gives you a view of the creation of the people when he put the children here and so forth. That's wisdom that was with Father when he accomplished those things. Emma from Georgia, what prayer in the Bible can you pray to keep Satan out of your house and family? Thank you and God bless. Well, it isn't a prayer, it's an order, okay? And I've quoted it a moment ago. You'll find it in Luke chapter 10, verse 19, where God gives you power over all your enemies in Christ's name. And you can use that. And you, when you keep Satan out of your house, you anoint it with the oil of our people and order it in the name of Jesus Christ that nothing negative or satanic can cross that door. And don't forget to do that. And you may have to do it again. If you allow somebody with an evil spirit to cross that threshold, you got to do it again. because you invited them in. Leah from Texas. My son passed away from abusing drugs. I am struggling with this and wondering if he is okay and with God. I need resolution with this. Thank you. Or you can rest assured he's with God. I mean, Luke chapter 16 documents that. He's on one or the other sides of the gulf. And even if he's on the bad side of the gulf, during the millennium, as it is written in Ezekiel chapter 44, Leah, if you're one of God's elect, and I believe you are because you're listening to this program, then you have the privilege, as it is written in beginning with about verse 20 through 25, you have the right to go over and assist him and help him get his act together if he's having trouble on his own. So you can rest assured. If he didn't make the good side of the gulf, and we never judge anybody, you don't judge whatever, there could have been a chemical imbalance or something else that caused that. Who knows? God does. He's the judge, and that's who we go with. So you rejoice that he is with the Father and that you'll be able to help in the millennium. Merrill from Colorado. As I read Luke 16, 19 through 31, and here's the gulf, okay? And see, this is a great gulf fix separating believers from others. Is this not a judgment already of who is accepted as good and those who are bad? Well, it's not a judgment, it's simply reading the book, the book of life. That's when you get there, Christ's judgment seat is, you wrote it by your life. In other words, your good deeds are in that book, and your bad deeds that you haven't repented of are in that book. And whatever you have done decides which side of that gulf you go on, not the Father or not even the Son. It's you, and the decisions you make in your life determines that. The Great White Throne Judgment is at the end of the millennium, where no one will have any excuse for not knowing the whole, complete truth, and then comes judgment. Rebecca from Georgia, would you please explain Matthew chapter 24, verses 40 through 41? It's amazing how often I get that question. There's two in the field, and one is taken and one is left. You have to take the chapter and pick up the subject. Well, what is the subject? What's it going to be like at the time Christ returns and the events that consummate the end of this age? There will be many deceivers come forth in Christ's name, claiming to be Christian preachers, but they're frauds because they never teach chapter by chapter and verse by verse to warn people. There would be earthquakes in diverse places and so on, and you would be delivered up before the synagogue of Satan, where Antichrist is there, with the Holy Spirit speaking through you. And if they tell you he's out in the field somewhere, don't believe it. So who do you think the first one is taken by when he's already out in the field before Christ returns? Satan. So the first one taken is taken by the Antichrist. Now, and I've heard preachers preach sermons, but oh, I want to be the first one taken to fly away like a big bird. It's not biblical. You'd be deceived and right in the sack with Satan and have a nice long hot ride when you could read, which a child can read, get the article, get the subject, and follow that subject through, and then you don't even have to ask the question. You know the first one's taken by the Antichrist. Mary from Missouri, is it wrong to keep witnessing to a person that doesn't want to hear what I have to say? I wouldn't. You'd be kind of casting your pearls before swine. You fish. You really use intelligence. God blesses you, and that person's going to want those blessings. And all you have to do is share, well, thank goodness God blessed me today. And pretty soon they're going to say, whoa, that's working for that person. In other words, you have to fish in many different ways. To just repeatedly hammer on somebody, you're going to turn them away from you is what you're going to do if you do that. So you use good judgment And the Father testifying through the Holy Spirit will always be effective. When you teach with the unction and the anointing of the Holy Spirit, then people can understand the scripture, for it is written in the simplicity in which Christ taught. That's true wisdom. Janice from Florida, who did Adam look like? Did he and Abel and Seth look like Jesus? No, they looked like, believe it or not, Adam looked like Adam, Seth looked like Seth, and Abel looked like Abel. Because we are all created in our own image, okay? Jesus looked like his image because that was the Father. And if you've seen the Son, you've seen the Father, because the Son was created in the exact image of the Father. And Janice, you were created in that same image also. Lamar from California, question, when the elect in the millennium get to help family members, and this is what we were discussing earlier, doesn't this mean the elect will become unclean once we touch our spiritually dead family members? And wouldn't the elect have to be away from the temple for 7 to 10 days? You're a good student, that's true. And you digested that from Ezekiel 44. So if an elect has to decide between staying in the temple with Jesus or going outside the temple to help, will it be sinful to not go to family members? I think it would be shame, because if you will, which family members was that? Mother, brother, sister, father, unmarried sister, that is. And if you see one of them suffering and just really struggling, and you had the privilege of just 7 days of purification to go over and take names and kick dragon, practice a little tough love, I mean, get down where the rubber meets the road with them and tell them to get their act together, then I think that you would kind of be ashamed if you didn't do that. And quite frankly, Lamar, I always can recognize God's elect because they have a lot of compassion in not witnessing to a loved one that you had a privilege to would not show compassion. Maurice from Nevada. I know that Jesus was raised with all power in his hand over heaven and earth, but my mother and I wondered if God makes natural disasters, or is it from Satan, or does the wind, rain, earth have its own free will? Our Heavenly Father caused the catabole, the overthrow, and the first earth age to come into being. And this in itself took that world that was created in perfect order, where there were no storms, no ice, everything was pleasant, and it moved the North Pole away from true north enough that we've got enough of a wobble, I'll call it that, that's kind of beside the point, but every pilot must, in old instruments, we used to have to adjust. East is least and west is best. You had to add or subtract the magnetic pull of magnetic north with its difference from true north, or you'd end up many miles away from where you wanted to be. But then, at the same time, when the catabole took place, the ring of fire that we have in the Pacific, that brought part of that to pass when the plates of the very earth itself shifted. And since that time, Satan doesn't have any power whatsoever over that that is naturally created by God. But the upheaval of the catapult within itself and the natural order of things, gravity and what have you, centrifugal force and on it goes, saturation of H2O and other things causes earth to shift at times. This isn't Satan, and it isn't the Father. It's a natural act after that. But God did bring to pass the original catapult, but he promises he's going to put it back. Bobby from Missouri, I love your program. I have been trying for 67 years to learn about where giants came from in the book of Genesis. Thank you for answering it for me. You're very, very welcome. That sixth chapter does it. I've asked God a couple of weeks ago to show me a TV channel that tells me about himself and does not spend 49 minutes begging for a $1,000 seed and 11 minutes about how they got theirs. Then lo and behold, I saw you answer questions. Praise God, praise God. I found an answer to my question and the channel I needed. By the way, do you have any books on how to witness? Well, I can't mention a certain church name, but I do have a book that will always witness the truth to anyone, and this is it right here, called The Holy Word. It'll do it every time. Brown from Georgia. The souls that stood against Satan in the first earth age, did they have to come through this earth age? They're God's elect. They wanted to. Why? Because we've got brothers and sisters that they don't know come here from Sikkim. They have been lied to. They've been misled. They've been abused. They've been ridiculed by all four of the hidden dynasties. That's education, political, financial, and religion. All four of those dynasties just rains down on our people. And if you don't have the word of God to sift out the deception, you're in a heap of hurt. But our Father does give that, and that's what God's elect do. They're sent to see that that helps our people, and you have an opportunity to witness against it with the Holy. Read Mark 13, and you'll understand why. That is God's elect from the first earth age. Their destiny, all God's elect and all the kings and queens of the ethnos have a destiny, and that destiny will always come to pass. And again, remember Holy Communion in the next live portion, so don't miss, have your ingredients ready. Out of time, hey, you know what? I love y'all because you enjoy studying our Father's Word chapter by chapter, verse by verse. Most of all, God loves you for it. Hey, it makes his day. When you make his day, boy, is he going to make yours. When you bless him, he's going to more than bless you, okay? We are brought to you by your tithes and offerings. If we have helped you, and only if we've helped you, you help us keep coming to you. Once you do that, bless him. Again, he'll always bless you. Most important, though, listen to me good. You stay in his word. Every day in his word is a good day, even with trouble. Do you know why? Because Jesus, Yeshua, he is the living word.
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Jeshurun today. Jeshurun is kind of a unique word. It's a symbolic name that God gave to Israel, and it actually has two meanings. You check out Jeshurun in your Strong's Concordance. I think it'll surprise some of you what it means. It means upright, as in righteous. That's the positive meaning of the word that God gave to Israel. The prime of Jeshurun, though, in the Hebrew is Yashar. It means prosperous. And there's where the bad meaning of the word comes in. You see, in the Song of Moses, God utilized the name Jeshurun to describe an Israel that had become extremely prosperous. The only problem is that they became fat, dumb, and rebellious in the process. They had become an Israel that forgot and forsook God. They had become an Israel that lightly esteemed the rock of his salvation, that being Jesus Christ in our time. They became an Israel that provoked God to anger through their idolatry. Why did God instruct Moses to write the Song of Moses? I know many of you have memorized the Song of Moses, but why did he instruct Moses to write that song? And why will those that overcome the elect, those that overcome the Antichrist and the one world system, be singing the Song of Moses? I propose to you this afternoon that the answer is Jeshurun today. That Israel that has forgotten our Father and has forsaken Him. Let's begin our study in Deuteronomy chapter 8. Now Moses is nearing the promised land, but as you know, Moses wouldn't be allowed to enter the promised land. But you know, there's a generation since the time that God sentenced Israel to be in the wilderness for 40 years, to wander in the wilderness for 40 years, but there's a group of young people. In Numbers chapter 14, God said, I'm going to let your children go on into that land after he had put this 40-year sentence on them for tempting him 10 times. But I'm going to give that land I promised you, to your children. So Moses is kind of admonishing those younger people that will go into the promised land. Let's pick it up in verse 5. Moses speaking. Thou shalt also consider in thine heart, or your mind, that as a man chasteneth his son, so the Lord thy God chasteneth thee, only if he loves you. Hebrews chapter 12, verse 6 will document that. But again, remember, he's talking to these young children. They've seen some pretty rough times out here wandering around in the wilderness. Why did God sentence our parents to die in this wilderness? I mean, so faith is a little bit weak at this time. So Moses is admonishing them here. The reason your parents were chastened is because God loves them. He only chastens you if he loves you. Therefore, thou shalt keep the commandments of the Lord thy God to walk in his ways and to fear him. Not your ways, not our ways, God's way. For the Lord thy God bringeth thee into a good land, a land of brooks of water, of fountains and depths that spring out of the valleys and hills. Listen to the description of this land. Moses is indeed describing the promised land, but it also reminds me of a land, one that you and I are very familiar with. A land of wheat and barley and vines and fig trees and pomegranates, a land of oil, olive, and honey. North America, we are blessed here. Think about how much food we export to other countries around the world. So that description fits not only the promised land, but this land. And I'm going to propose to you, we've got a lot of Jeshurun today going on in this land. A land wherein thou shalt eat bread without scarceness. Take that to a spiritual level. The bread's here. How many are eating it? How many are partaking of that bread of life? Thou shalt not lack anything in it, a land whose stones are iron, and out of whose hills thou mayest dig brass.
You know, when people come to this country today, it's often seeking a better life. Why is that? Because we've got a good life here. But think about our ancestors back in the 1600s, the 1700s. Was there a better life waiting for them here? Well, they hoped so, but I mean, there was a lot of work to be done. I mean, it was a wilderness, but the natural resources were here, is my point. But notice that word dig in that verse. That indicates what? That indicates some work needs to be done. God does not like lazy people. Verse 10, when thou hast eaten and art full, then thou shalt bless the Lord thy God for the good land which he hath given thee. Don't ever forget to thank the Father. We thank him often before we eat, but after we've eaten and we're full, do we thank him? We should. You know, everything that we have is because of the blessings he bestows upon us. Here comes the warning. Beware that thou forget not the Lord thy God in not keeping his commandments and his judgments and his statutes, which I command thee this day. How do you forget the Lord? You know, a lot of times you'd say, well, I forgot I even knew old George. But you're told right here how you can forget the Lord: by not doing his commandments and keeping his statutes and his judgments. If you don't do that, you're forgetting the Lord. Lest when thou hast eaten and art full, that is to say in the midst of plenty, and hast built goodly houses and dwelt therein, and when thy herds and thy flocks multiply, and thy silver and thy gold is multiplied, and all that thou hast is multiplied. In other words, very prosperous. What happens then, unfortunately, verse 14. Then thine heart is lifted up, pride, and thou forget the Lord thy God, which brought thee forth out of the land of Egypt from the house of bondage. Your ancestors were making bricks in the land of Egypt for Pharaoh. Without the Lord, they'd still be in Egypt making bricks for Pharaoh, who led thee through that great and terrible wilderness, wherein there were fiery serpents. These fiery serpents of Numbers chapter 21, verses 5 and 8. Moses was instructed to go around Edom because the Edomites would not let him travel through their land. The children of Israel started speaking against God and against Moses. Why did you bring us out in this wilderness to die? There's no food, there's no water, and we loathe this light bread, that being the manna. God sent fiery serpents among them, and they bit the Israelites, and many died. Then they, you know, as always, when trouble hits, they get sorry. Oh, Lord, we've sinned against thee. Moses was instructed to make a brass serpent. You remember that? Put it on a pole, and then the children of Israel would look on that. But did you know by the time of Hezekiah, they were offering incense to that brass serpent on the pole, and Hezekiah had it destroyed? And scorpions, whoa, let the brakes stop. Scorpions, that should click into Revelation chapter 9, does it? I know it does for many of you. Prophetically, scorpions, that's that locust army of Revelation 9. And drought where there was no water, who brought thee forth water out of the rock of flint. It was God that brought that water out of the rock of flint. Spiritually, think of the living water. Verse 16, who fed thee in the wilderness with manna, that's angels' food, which thy fathers knew not, that he might humble thee, and that he might prove thee, or test you, you could even translate that, to do thee good at thy latter end. You know, when God tests us, or even when he chastises us, it should do you good at your latter end. That's the reason we should kiss the paddle and say, Father, thank you for correcting me. That's, you know, a father does that to his son. He disciplines his children if he doesn't want them to be raised up to be spoiled little brats. 17. And thou say in thine heart, my power and the might of mine hand hath gotten me this wealth.
Boy, that's awful easy to do. You know, things are going along good in life. You're successful. You just bought a big new house. You got a brand new car. Look what I did with my hands. Watch out. That pride is a wicked, wicked thing. What was Satan's downfall? It was his pride. You can read about that in Ezekiel chapter 28. It's very plain. He lifted himself up in pride. You lift yourself up in pride, God will knock you down. That's biblical. He will abase you. Verse 18, but thou shalt remember the Lord thy God, for it is he that giveth thee power to get wealth, that he may establish his covenant, which he sware unto thy fathers, as it is this day. That covenant he made with our ancestors. It's there, you know, but it's man that breaks covenants. It's not God. But that's how you obtain the promise of that covenant, is to remember the Lord your God. Don't forget him. How do we forget him? By not doing his commandments, his statutes, and his judgments. Verse 19, and it shall be, if thou do at all forget the Lord thy God, and walk after other gods, and serve them, and worship them, I testify against you this day that ye shall surely perish. Check out this word, perish. It means to wander away. That is to say, to lose oneself. That's apostasy, is what we're talking about there. And you know what? I think that's a big problem with Jeshurun. Jeshurun is that Israel that gets so caught up in themselves. What's in it for me? What can I get? That we forget God. As the nations which the Lord destroyeth before your face, so shall ye perish, because you would not be obedient unto the voice of the Lord your God. Choice is yours. As I said earlier, in Revelation chapter 15, verse 3, we learn those that overcome the mark of the beast, those that overcome the one world political system, those that overcome Antichrist, those that overcome the number of the Antichrist, we're talking about the elect here, folks, will be singing the song of Moses. Now I want to ask you, does anyone here know why we'll be singing the song of Moses? And we're going to go a little bit back in front of the song of Moses. Let's go to Deuteronomy chapter 31. Why will the elect be singing the song of Moses? Let's pick it up with verse 14 of Deuteronomy 31, and it reads, and the Lord said unto Moses, behold, thy days approach that thou must die. Moses is getting close to the end of the line for you. Call Joshua, in the Hebrew Yeshua, and definitely a type for Christ as the deliverer, and present yourselves in the tabernacle of the congregation, that I may give him a charge. And Moses and Joshua went and presented themselves in the tabernacle of the congregation. You know, when God has something he wants done, it will get done. And when he gives his children, particularly the leadership, a charge, it will get done, because it becomes reality to that leader that has been given that charge. It's not something he's going on faith. God told him, this is where we're going. This is what's going to happen. He had a charge. 15. And the Lord appeared in the tabernacle in a pillar of a cloud. And the pillar of the cloud stood over the door, or the entrance of the tabernacle, that Shekinah glory. And the Lord said unto Moses, don't forget Joshua's present as well, behold, thou shalt sleep with thy fathers, and this people, this being Israel, will rise up and go whoring after the gods of strangers of the land. What does God think about idolatry? Whores. Whoring after the gods of other lands. That's pretty plain. Whither they go to be among them, and will forsake me and break my covenant which I have made with them. Boy, is that covenant broken today. You know, God gave his only begotten son on that cross for us. That was a covenant. And what do we do instead of honoring what he did? I'm speaking nationwide now. The churches of this land,
have let that Easter come in and take over what should be our Passover. Let's color some eggs. Let's roll them in the groves. Let's have some little bunnies over here, the fertility. All of this. We'll look it up in Webster's Dictionary. Any college Webster's Dictionary, 7th edition or earlier, look up Easter. A pagan spring festival. That's what it is, folks. We've broken the covenant, and I'm speaking nationally. I'm not speaking you and I. I know he looks upon us when we're sitting here celebrating Passover instead of having Easter eggs and bunnies. He smiles. I know he does. But nationally, we've broken the covenant. Then my anger shall be kindled against them in that day, and I will forsake them, God speaking, and I will hide my face from them. No blessings, no favor, no protection. And they shall be devoured, and many evils and troubles shall befall them, so that they will say in that day, are not these evils come upon us because our God is not among us or near us? Ask you something. When you saw those two World Trade Center towers crumbling to the ground and thousands of innocent people being killed, how many people around the world do you think have thought this very thing, that this trouble, this evil came upon our nation because our God is no longer near us or among us? 25%? 50%? Let me ask you, how many of you, since you saw the World Trade Center crash down, have thought, now I'm speaking of a nation here, not individuals either, but thought to yourselves, would you raise your hands, that you thought to yourself, this trouble came upon this nation because God is not with us? Quite a few of you. And rightfully so, I think. But again, remember, I'm talking about the nation as a whole here. Individuals can be close to God when the nation is far away from God. I mean, and I know that makes it even that much more special to our Heavenly Father. Verse 18, and I will surely hide my face in that day for all the evils which they shall have wrought in that they are turned unto other gods. Traditions of men, the rapture theory, you know, all the traditions of men make the word of God void. Christ said that himself in the New Testament. You practice all these hand-washing rituals, and you're making the word of God of non-effect. Now, therefore, write ye this song for you, and teach it to the children of Israel. Why will the elect be singing the song of Moses? Put it in their mouths, that this song may be a witness for me against the children of Israel. You want to be a witness for God? I know many of you will be there singing that song of Moses. That's why you will be singing that song of Moses, as a witness for God against Jeshurun, that Israel that has forgotten God. More on that in a moment. How did God know this, though? Well, he knows everything, right? But what happened in the first earth age? One third of his children went whoring after Satan. I'll tell you this, it'll be a lot more than a third of his children that are on earth that go a whoring after Antichrist, because that's written in Revelation 13. The world will worship Antichrist except for those written in the book of the Lamb. For when I shall have brought them unto the land, don't forget Joshua is here now. Joshua's getting in on all this encouragement too. Which I swear unto their fathers that floweth with milk and honey, and they shall eaten and filled themselves and waxen fat. Figuratively, they become satisfied. Then will they turn unto other gods and serve them and provoke me and break my covenant. He knew it was coming. And it shall come to pass when many evils and troubles are befallen them, when they look up and see the true Messiah returning at the second advent and realize that they have worshipped Antichrist,
that this song shall testify against them as a witness. For it shall not be forgotten out of the mouths of their seed. We are not going to forget the words of that song. For I know their imagination, which they go about even now, before I have brought them into the land which I swear. Still looking for new religions. Moses therefore wrote this song the same day and taught it to the children of Israel. God's words, but Moses wrote them down. 23. And he, this being God, a lot of scholars would try and have you believe that it was Moses that gave Joshua this charge. It was not. And he, God, gave Joshua the son of Nun a charge and said, be strong and of good courage, for thou shalt bring the children of Israel into the land which I swear unto them, and I will be with thee. Moses wasn't going to be with him, so this had to have been God we're talking about here. And you know what? You can't go wrong if God is with you. That should have been very comforting and given courage to Joshua. You know, Joshua, I think this was an admonition to Joshua as well, to fight the apostasy with all your might. You're going to be in charge of Israel. You're the leader. And Joshua kept that charge. You can read a lot about it in Joshua chapter 23 and Joshua 24. He fought that apostasy. Verse 24, and it came to pass when Moses had made an end of writing the words of this law in a book until they were finished, the Pentateuch being finished, that Moses commanded the Levites which bear the ark of the covenant of the Lord, saying, and it's not to be confused or understood with the Kohathites. It was the Kohathites who were one of the three major divisions of the Levites that were assigned to bear the ark. But that was only after the priest had prepared the ark to be moved. And there are several occasions, important occasions, that the ark was moved, that it was the priest that did it. When Israel finally did cross over the Jordan, and the Jordan dried up, and the children of Israel walked through on dry land, it was the priest carrying the ark then. When they circled Jericho seven times, it was the priest bearing the ark then as well. And then at the dedication of Solomon's temple, it was the priest bearing the ark as well. Verse 26, take this book of the law and put it in the side of the ark of the covenant of the Lord your God, that it may be there for a witness against thee. A second witness. The Song of Moses is going to be one witness. The law is going to be another witness. For I know thy rebellion, Moses speaking, and thy stiff neck, means stubbornness. Behold, while I am yet alive with you this day, you have been rebellious against the Lord, and how much more after my death. Those people that saw those miracles cross the Red Sea, that just baffles me how those people could turn against God in so short a time, making golden calves and worshiping them when they saw the Red Sea part and they walked through on dry land. How could they then turn around and make a golden calf? That just blows my mind. But they did it, and Moses is saying, how much worse is it going to get after I die when you're doing all this while I'm still alive? Gather unto me all the elders of your tribes and your officers. This is going to be important, what's about to be said. This is no light thing. That I may speak these words in their ears, the words being the song of Moses, and call heaven and earth to record against them. Everything in heaven and everything on earth, I want to be a witness to this. For I know that after my death ye will utterly corrupt yourselves and turn aside from the way, God's way, which I have commanded you, and evil will befall you in the latter days. That's this generation, the generation of the fig tree, the latter days. Because you will do evil in the sight of the Lord to provoke him to anger through the work of your hands. Many of them, it's pride. Look what I did with my hands. Others, it's going to be something else about their hand. It's going to be the mark of the beast that they've taken in their hand because they're doing the works of Satan, Antichrist.
And Moses spake in the ears of all the congregation of Israel and the words of this song until they were ended. The song of Moses, the elect will be singing it as a witness for God against Jeshurun, those that have forgotten God. Well, what is it about that song? It's the contents of that song. Again, I know many of you have memorized the entire song of Moses, but I want to get into this especially just far enough that we can put a little bit finer definition on this Jeshurun. And I want you to see that we have a Jeshurun today. So we're going to cover a bit of the song of Moses. I think the song of Moses really contrasts the unchangeable fidelity of our Heavenly Father and the faithlessness of His children. Let's begin chapter 32, verse 1. Give ear, O ye heavens, and I will speak, and hear, O earth, the words of my mouth. God's teaching here. And remember back in verse 28 of the previous chapter, Moses called heaven and earth to be a witness. God's saying the same thing here. My doctrine shall drop as rain. This is God speaking here, God teaching. My speech shall distill as the dew. You know, dew is the most pure water, one of the purest forms of water. As the small rain, this being the former rain of Deuteronomy chapter 11, upon the tender herb, and as the showers upon the grass, the latter day rain. God here is saying, my word is going to cover the earth like dew and the rain. How many of his children are willing to receive that former rain and the latter rain? That's the question. Let it refresh and nurture you. Let this song of Moses refresh and nurture you. Verse 3, because I will publish the name of the Lord, ascribe, it means give, ye greatness unto our God. You know, that's all he ever wanted for his children Israel, to realize that he is the only God, to worship him, let him be their king. No, that's not good enough. All these other nations, these heathen nations, have got men kings. We want a man king. That's the way they acted toward him. He is the rock. His work is perfect. For all his ways are judgment, are justified. A God of truth and without iniquity, just and right is he. You know, this word rock appears in this Song of Moses five times. What's five in biblical numerics? Grace. Unmerited favor. You got it. There is a false rock, and we're going to learn about that too. Verse 5. They have corrupted themselves. Their spot is not the spot of his children. The Kenites are not his children. And that's what we're talking about here. A lot of scholars would argue a lot of different things on this. But it's just like, leopards got spots, tigers got stripes. Our spot is not their spot. They are a perverse and crooked generation. Paul would teach about this perverse and crooked generation in the book of Philippians, chapter 2, verse 15. You might make a note of that. Do ye thus requite the Lord? This is back to Jeshurun, back to Israel. Is this how you're going to repay God? O foolish people, and unwise, is not he thy father that hath bought thee? Hath he not made thee and established thee? Yes, of course. Remember the days of old. Consider the years of many generations. All the way back to that mark on Cain. Ask thy father, and he will show thee. Thy elders, and they will tell thee. I hope you consider Isaiah, Jeremiah, Ezekiel, Daniel, the minor prophets, your elders, because that's where good prophecy comes from. Unfortunately, if you go to the elders of many churches today, or if you went to the parents many times, they're not going to know the slightest idea what you talk about if you mention to them the Song of Moses. When the Most High divided the nations their inheritance, when he separated the sons of Adam,
He set the bounds of the people according to the number of the children of Israel, trying to protect that seed line through which Messiah would come. For the Lord's portion is his people. Jacob is the lot of his inheritance. All the natural seed and those taken in by adoption, I'll add. He, being God, found him, Jacob, in a desert land and in the waste, howling wilderness. In other words, the howling beast of the wilderness. He led him about. Check out this word led. Many of you probably, if the reference Bible, have got a note on it. That means to compass or surround. God surrounded him, protecting him. He instructed him. He kept him as the apple of his eye. If you're one of the elect, God keeps you as the apple of his eye as well. And the apple of the eye, for those of you that don't know, is a Hebraism meaning the pupil of the eye. And as it's written in Zechariah chapter 2, verse 8, he that touches you, the elect, it's like you touch the apple of God's eye. In other words, like you stuck your finger in God's eye. You know how much God loves you? Verse 11. As an eagle stirreth up her nest, fluttereth over her young, spreadeth abroad her wings, taketh them, beareth them on her wings. I think this has a special reference to Revelation chapter 12, verse 13. After Michael boots Satan out of heaven, and that old dragon looks around and he realizes he's on earth, who does he start persecuting? The woman who brought forth the man-child being Christ, the woman being Israel, with eyes to see and ears to hear. What is that woman given in verse 14 of Revelation 12? The wings of an eagle that will take her into the wilderness where she will be nourished from the serpent. God is going to take care of you. I become frustrated sometimes that people see the truth, but yet they're so worried about how are we going to survive during that five-month period. The wings of that eagle is how we're going to survive, friends. Verse 12, so the Lord alone did lead him, and there was no strange God with him. He made him ride, still talking about Jacob and his descendants, on the high places of the earth, meaning that they were victorious and put other nations into subjugation, that he might eat the increase of the fields, and he made him to suck honey out of the rock. There were a lot of wild beehives in the rocks in Jerusalem and the areas around, and oil out of the flinty rock. You know, an olive tree can grow out of almost a solid piece of rock. But what this is saying is, if you do things God's way and with his blessings, you can get very productive products from unproductive places. I mean, think about going out here and sucking honey out of a rock. You're not going to get much honey out of that rock, are you? But with God with you, he can make things productive, or he can take them away. We're talking about the promised land here, verse 14. Butter of kine, this is kine as a cow, and milk of sheep, with fat of lambs, fat being figurative for the best, and rams of the breed of Bashan, meaning fruitful, and goats with the fat of kidneys of wheat, and thou didst drink the pure blood of the grape. Talking about communion right there in this time. Tomorrow we'll partake of that communion. There comes a time, though, when there will be people begging for just a little morsel of that bread. More on that in a moment. Why we came here, verse 15. But Jeshurun waxed fat and kicked. This word kicked means despised or trampled down

thou art waxen fat. Check out this word fat. It means shiny or gross. That's what Jeshurun is to God. It's gross. Thou art grown thick, meaning dense. Thou art covered with fatness. Then he, being Jeshurun, forsook God which made him, and lightly esteemed the rock of his salvation. It's lightly esteemed in the Hebrew is nabel, and it means to fall away. Many are falling away, but that shouldn't be a surprise to us. 2 Thessalonians chapter 2, first four verses, Paul teaching. Look, I want to talk to you about Christ's return. It's not going to happen until first there is an apostasy, a falling away, and that son of perdition be revealed. It's not going to happen till then. Verse 16, they provoked him to jealousy with strange gods. With abominations provoked they him to anger. Those spiritually in bed with Satan will definitely have provoked him to anger. And you know what? In the book of Matthew, chapter 24, you read it about an abomination there. This is the abomination of desolation spoken by Daniel the prophet. It will have occurred at this time when we're singing this song. They sacrificed unto devils, not to God. And what's today? What's our sacrifice? It's our worship, our love, our tithes and offerings. That's the sacrifice we make to God. But they're sacrificing to others, to gods whom they knew not, to new gods that came newly up, whom your fathers feared not. Declare this in the house of Jacob and publish it in Judah, saying, this word declare is nagad, and it means to stand boldly out opposite. You know, that's what we do. You're part of that. We stand boldly out against the false teachers. 21, the words of God. Hear now this, O foolish people, and without understanding. Check out that word understanding in the Hebrew. It means heart. That's what God thinks of them. They don't have a heart. Which have eyes and see not, which have ears and hear not. Just like the idols they create. They have eyes, but they see not. They have ears, but they hear not. And you know what? There's a lot of God's children, same boat. They have eyes, but they can't see. They have ears, but they can't hear. And you know what? No matter how badly you want a seed that you plant to sprout and to become a plant and then grow up and produce fruit, if their eyes are closed and their ears are closed, there's nothing you can do about it. So don't cast your pearls before swine. You have to be careful of that. 22, God continues, Fear ye not me, saith the Lord. Will ye not tremble at my presence, which have placed the sand for the bound of the sea by a perpetual decree, that it cannot pass it? And though the waves thereof toss themselves, yet can they not prevail. Those waves, no matter how hard they try, can't get past that perpetual decree of God, that ring along every beach of shore. It's there. It's a boundary. Though they roar, yet can they not pass over it. In other words, I think this is saying, are you stronger than those waves to rebel against my perpetual decree? But this people hath a revolting and a rebellious heart. They are revolted and gone into idolatry. Neither say they in their heart, Let us now fear the Lord our God. When all these evils and troubles come upon you, as we started out today, they still don't say, Okay, I'm going to straighten up. I'm going to revere God. Let us now fear or revere the Lord our God. They don't say that. That giveth rain, both the former and the latter in his season. He reserveth unto us the appointed weeks of the harvest. Something you need to be familiar with, the appointed weeks of the harvest. Understand the book of Daniel. Know when, what the seasons are. If you don't, you're liable to be harvested out of season. 25, your iniquities have turned away these things, being the rain, the former and the latter, and your sins have withholden good things from you. God controls everything. If you do things His way, He will give you blessings. If you don't do things His way, don't expect any blessings. He'll withhold good things from you. It says it right there.

0: Verse 27, as a cage is full of birds, so are their houses, their church houses, full of deceit. Therefore they are become great and waxen rich. Jeshurun, flowing right over into the very priesthood. They're snaring God's children and becoming rich and fat in the process. They are waxen fat. They shine, this word shine, to think out or devise. Yea, they overpass, not a good translation, should be cover. They cover the deeds of the wicked. They judge not the cause of the fatherless. Yet they prosper, and better translated, that they should prosper. And the right of the needy do they not judge. Shall I, God speaking, not visit for these things, saith the Lord? Shall not my soul be avenged on such a nation as this? And individuals also. But you know, a nation can be punished and individuals can be blessed. If you're not partaking part in the evil that a nation is doing, but you are doing things God's way, you have a right to expect blessings. Verse 30, a wonderful, bad translation. This should be astonishment and filthiness. And horrible thing is committed in the land. It certainly is. Those that should be teaching God's word, leading God's children into apostasy. Verse 31, the prophets prophesy falsely. You don't have to. What did the prophets in Jeremiah's time say? The false ones. We're not going into captivity. What do the false prophets say today? You don't need to understand the book of Revelation. We're going to be out of here, man. That's a false prophet. The priest bear rule. Check out that bear rule. That's take in their hand by their means. And my people love to have it so. Jeshurun is so dumb, they love for this to happen. And what will ye do in the end thereof? They will be deceived. In closing, this made me think about a couple of other priests that were interested in nothing more. Let's turn to 1 Samuel chapter 2. There were a couple of priests that were interested in doing nothing more than becoming fat for themselves. There was kind of an interesting situation going on. I'm not going to get into it a lot. I know we're running short on time, but you know, Eli, the high priest I'm speaking about, there was something that happened along about the time, because in Numbers chapter 25, a son of Eleazar, of course the third son of Aaron, named Phinehas, he stood up boldly for God. That was when Israel was falling into idolatry with the Moabites. And there was an Israelite that brought a Moabitess into a tent committing adultery. Phinehas was bold. He took a spear in and he ran both of them through in the very act. And that stopped a plague that killed thousands and thousands of Israelites. But at that time, God promised to Phinehas, he said, I will make your seed the line through which the high priesthood will go. Aaron had another son. His name was Ithamar. Eli was of Ithamar, the first one of the line of Ithamar to become high priest. And it, you know, a lot of scholars scratch their head. They say, don't know why this happened. Some of them speculate that the line of Eleazar, there wasn't a man-child old enough to assume the duties of the high priest at the time. But interesting situation there. And I'll make it more clear why I pointed that out in a moment as we conclude this. Verse 12. Now we're in 1 Samuel chapter 2, verse 12. Now the sons of Eli were the sons of Belial, these two sons being Hophni and Phinehas, as we'll see in a moment. They knew not the Lord. They didn't fear the Lord. They knew him, but they were men of Belial. That means Satan, or nothingness, if you will, and Satan is worthless and lawless. And the priest custom with the people that when any man offered sacrifice, this in the Hebrew is zabak, in other words, a slain sacrifice. We're talking about a large animal here. The priest's servant came while the flesh was in seething, while it was boiling, with a flesh hook of three teeth in his hand. This is not God's word. Nothing about a flesh hook in Leviticus when God did assign to the Levitical priest what their portion of these sacrifices was. There wasn't anything stated about a three-prong hook. What is he going to do with it? Verse 14. And he struck it into the pan or kettle or cauldron or pot, whatever the meat was boiling in. All that the flesh hook brought up, the priest took for himself. It's robbing the offerer. This was a sacrificial meal, if you will, and that was the offerer's portion. And the priests were stealing it from the people that are making offerings. So they did in Shiloh unto all the Israelites that came thither. Shiloh being the home of the tabernacle at this time, the high priesthood, the Ark of the Covenant was there. So we're talking about a lot of sacrifices. Also, or even worse, before they burnt the fat, the priest's servant came and said to the man that sacrificed, give flesh to roast for the priest. We want to grill out tonight. For he will not have sodden, that's boiled flesh of thee, but raw. Really bad deal here. Who does the fat belong to? That's right, Leviticus chapter 3, verse 16. Also in Leviticus chapter 7, verse 25, it says, whoever eats the flesh of the fat of a sacrifice will be separated from his people, cut off from his people. Hophni and Phinehas are about to be cut off from their people. They're stealing the fat that belongs to God. And if any man said unto him, this is the offerer, if somebody that was making this offering, and see, they were supposed to take the fat and burn it, but if the offerer said unto him, let them not fail, the priest, to burn the fat presently without delay, in other words, and then take as much as thy soul desireth. The person making the offering knew the fat was to go to God. And he's saying, wait, take the fat off first, burn it. No, the priest said, cut deep into that fat, that just, you know, makes that a little sweeter on the grill. And then take as much as thou soul desireth. Then he would answer him, nay, or no, but thou shalt give it me now, and if not, I will take it by force. This was a thank offering of a sacrificial meal. And God didn't forget the priest. There was a heave shoulder and the wave breast that was designated for the priest to have. That wasn't good enough for them. They had to take part of God's offering. They had to take part of the offerings of the people. Wherefore the sin of the young men was very great before the Lord, for men abhorred the offering of the Lord. Skip with me down to verse 22. And by the way, the few verses that I did skip there is just talking about Samuel, which means asked of God, was growing up righteously, if you will, in the temple. And more on that in a moment. Verse 22, now Eli was very old. You think that was an excuse? I don't know. Not a suitable one for me. And heard that his sons did unto all, what his sons did unto all Israel, and how they lay with the women that assembled at the door of the tabernacle of the congregation, profaning the sanctuary. Laying with the women that assembled at the sanctuary, and they're supposed to be priests. Sounds like some preachers I've been hearing about this last year. Paying child support to children that they had out of wedlock. Profaning the sanctuary. Jeshurun today, verse 23. And he, this being Eli, said unto them, why do you such things? For I hear of your evil dealings by all this people. Nay, my sons, or don't do this, my sons, for it is no good report that I hear. It's a public scandal. You make the Lord's people to transgress. If one man sin against another, the judge shall judge him. But if a man sin against the Lord, who shall entreat for him? Notwithstanding, they hearken not unto the voice of their father, because the Lord would slay them. Their hearts, I think, were already hardened by God, because he already intended to slay them. He didn't want them to change their ways at this point. He had intentions to kill them, and indeed he would. And the child Samuel grew on and was in favor both with the Lord and also with men. You know, that's nice, being in favor with both God and with men. But if you got your choice, you better always choose being in favor with God over being in favor with men. For I tell you this, if you teach God's word chapter by chapter, verse by verse, if you teach the truth, it will be pleasing to those men that you should care about. And if it's not pleasing to those men, you shouldn't care about them anyway. Plant a seed and pray for them. And there came a man of God unto Eli. Here comes a prophet. And said unto him, Thus saith the Lord. You think God's happy? Did I plainly appear unto the house of thy father when they were in Egypt in Pharaoh's house? Didn't I appear before your father Aaron and Moses? And did I choose him, this being Aaron, out of all the tribes of Israel to be my priest, to offer upon mine altar, to burn incense, to wear an ephod before me? Of course, in the Holy of Holies. And did I give unto the house of thy father all the offerings made by fire of the children of Israel? I didn't forget them. I gave them parts of the sacrifices so that they wouldn't go hungry. Wherefore kick, this word only here, and in the Song of Moses in Deuteronomy 32:15, it means to despise. Ye at my sacrifice and at mine offering, which I have commanded in my habitation. Gesture unto day kicks at his sacrifice. They lightly esteem the rock of his salvation, Jesus Christ. And honorest thy sons above me. By not stopping this, Eli, you're giving your sons more honor than you're giving me. To make yourselves fat with the chiefest of all the offerings of Israel, my people. Wherefore the Lord God of Israel saith, I said indeed that thy house and the house of thy father, this being Aaron in reference, should walk before me forever. But now the Lord saith, be it far from me. In other words, if you're doing evil, I don't have to stay with my promises. I can withdraw my blessings. For them that honor me, I will honor, and they that despise me shall be lightly esteemed. That gesture run that lightly esteems the rock of his salvation. Behold, the days come that I will cut off thine arm, this is to Eli's house, and the arm of thy father's house, that there shall not be an old man in thine house. This is judgment on Eli. His two sons would be killed, but that wouldn't be all, as we'll see in a moment. And thou shalt see an enemy in my habitation, in all the wealth that God shall give Israel, and there shall not be an old man in thine house forever. And the man of thine, whom I shall not cut off from mine altar, shall be to consume thine eyes and to grieve thine heart, and all the increase of thine house shall die in the flower of their age. Remember, David went to Ahimelech, priest of Nob. And he was hungry, and his men were hungry. What did they do? Ahimelech gave him the showbread, and he also gave him Goliath's sword, right? What happened when Saul found out about that? Ahimelech is a descendant of Eli, by the way. 85 priests of Nob, including Ahimelech, killed by Doeg. It happened. Only one of them escaped. Who was that? That was Abiathar. Stay with me now. Abiathar is of Ithamar's seed line. Who was the true high priest seed line to be? Phinehas, Eleazar, and his son Phinehas' seed line. What happened when David was gone and Solomon came into being? Boy, Solomon's another good one for Jeshurun, but I'm not going to go there. But anyway, what happened? Abiathar was out. And the true priesthood came back into the line right then. What was his name? His name was Zadok. Hang with me here just for another moment. We're about to wrap this up. Verse 34, And this shall be a sign unto thee. About what's going to happen here is a sign that what I said about the rest of your seed line is going to come to pass. That shall come upon thy two sons, on Hophni and Phinehas. In one day they shall die, both of them. As it's written in 1 Samuel chapter 4, 11, they were slain by the Philistines, and the Ark of the Covenant was stolen. chapter 4, verse 18, when Eli heard about it, he fell off his chair backwards, broke his neck, and died. 35, God speaking, we're about to wrap this up, stay with me. And I, God speaking, will raise me up a faithful priest. Well, who is the priest? After the order of Melchizedek forever. That's Christ, of course. Bear with me here. Now, this was partially fulfilled in little Samuel that was growing up in the house of God here. But I submit to you, it was also and will be in the future fulfilled by the sons of Zadok. Ezekiel chapter 44, verse 15. Some of you with reference Bibles, you've got a reference on this verse to that very scripture, Ezekiel 44, 15. Going to raise up this faithful priest that shall do according to that which is in mine heart and in my mind, and I will build him a sure house, and he shall walk before mine anointed forever. Who's his anointed? Of course, that's Messiah. Go with me now to Ezekiel. I'm not going to turn there. I mean, just in your mind. Go with me to Ezekiel 44, 15. What is it about the sons of Zadok? They get to be with Christ in that millennial temple. What does that say up there? They shall walk before mine anointed forever. I don't think I'm stretching this too far now. But what is it about those sons of Zadok in Ezekiel 44? They kept the charge of God's sanctuary while the rest of Israel was falling away into apostasy. Verse 36, and it shall come to pass that every one that is left in thine house, this is to Eli, shall come and crouch to him, as humbling himself to royalty, in other words, for a piece of silver, just for a coin, and a morsel of bread, like a beggar, in other words, and shall say, put me, I pray thee, into one of the priest offices, that I may eat a piece of bread. We can read about these false priests in Ezekiel chapter 44, too. God addresses them real well. He said, you led my children astray into apostasy. You will bear your sin and iniquity. And as the sons of Zadok have the right to minister with Christ and to commune with Christ in that temple, these others that are leading Israel into astray and into apostasy to other gods, provoking gods to jealousy, as God says in Ezekiel 44, you will bear your iniquities and your sins. Jeshurun today. Well, we got a bunch of them, folks. The apostasy is rampant. You see it. But again, that's biblical. 2 Thessalonians chapter 2 will tell you. Be a part of that Jeshurun, though, that God's proud of. The upright, he called them. You know, that's pretty close to what Zadok means, if it is it not. Be that part of Jeshurun, not the part that is forgetting our Father, those that are forsaking our Father, those that are lightly esteeming the rock of His salvation. That's His Son, Jesus Christ. His sacrifice is that rock of our salvation. Let's go to the Father. Yahweh, dear Heavenly Father, we thank You for Your written word, Father. We thank You for being with us this day. Father, continue to be with us through the rest of this weekend. We pray for wisdom and knowledge in Your word, Father, for we all know that that is the only true wisdom that there is in this world today, Father, is You and Your word. We'll always be careful to give You the praise in Yeshua Jesus' precious name. Amen.
1: 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There is no need for you to be deceived. 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

0: Welcome to the Shepherd's Chapel Network Family Bible Study Hour with Pastor Arnold Murray. Wisdom is understanding God's Word. Pastor Murray's unique teaching approach brings God's Word alive with meaning as he takes you on a chapter-by-chapter, verse-by-verse study of God's letter to you, the Bible. And now here is Pastor Arnold Murray.
1: Good day to you. God bless you. Say welcome to the Shepherd's Chapel. Welcome to this family Bible study hour. Ready to get back in our Father's Word. Zephaniah, hidden in Yah, or hidden by Yah, meaning that our Father hides his election. That is to say, those that work for him, through him, they're hidden in plain sight, I might say, from the rest of the world. They have the part of the world that is deceived has no conception whatsoever as to what is truly happening. Our Father is giving a warning here in Zephaniah, and as much as the book is written to the hidden, which is to say God's elect, you'll remember in the last lecture in verse 14, it said, the great day of the Lord is near, it is near. Two times for emphasis, so that you would know and understand that we're talking about the end times here. And as we came to the third verse in chapter 2 in the close of the last lecture, it said, seek ye the Lord, all ye meek of the earth, which have wrought his judgment. Look for it, seek it. Seek righteousness, seek meekness. It may be ye shall be hid in the day of the Lord's anger. Hid in the day of the Lord's anger means he loves you. And when our Father hides you, and what I want you to know, in the Hebrew, that is Zephaniah, the hidden one. But where is it actually quoting from? And it comes from Psalms 27. You're not going to have it, but I'm going to read it to you anyway, about five verses here, because it's very important. God takes care of his own. And why? Because he's got work for them to do. In other words, there's only one way that our Father's word comes to pass as it's written, and that's for his servants to bring to pass on earth what is supposed to come to pass. That is to say, to allow the Holy Spirit to work through them and to speak and to carry that truth forth. Psalms 27, and it's a Psalm of David. The Lord is my light and my salvation. Whom shall I fear? The Lord is the strength of my life. Of whom shall I be afraid? Nobody. We don't have to be afraid of anybody. Why? Well, the Lord is our salvation. The Lord is our strength. And he is our life. And that's not just living from here to there. That's eternal. Okay. Eternal life. Verse 2. When the wicked, even mine enemies and my foes, come upon me, to eat up my flesh, they stumble and fell. In other words, God protects his own. God blesses his own. You know, if you want to really be in a blessed ministry, follow Father. Let him be yourself. Let go and let God. You stay out of it. Okay. Obey him and be blessed. Verse 3. Though an host should encamp against me, my heart shall not fear. I don't be afraid of nothing. Though war should rise against me, in this will I be confident. Though there is war, you hear rumors of wars and wars and wars. Our Father is still on the throne. As long as you utilize common sense and you've got troopers like we do, you've got nothing to worry about. Father protects us. Father has always protected our armies. As it is written in Psalms 144, learn to war properly. Well, our troops do war properly. Verse 4, one thing have I desired of the Lord, that will I seek after. I'm going to hunt it. That I may dwell in the house of the Lord all the days of my life, to behold the beauty of the Lord and to inquire in his temple. It's to just be near him. This is why we came here. Verse 5, listen carefully. For in the time of trouble, well, when is that? The Lord's day. In the time of trouble, he shall hide me in his pavilion. That's Zephaniah, that's the hidden one. In the secret of his tabernacle shall he hide me. He shall set me up upon a rock. And what is that rock? That rock is Christ, of course. Our rock is not as their rock. Our rock will never let you down as long as you use common sense. Well, but there are bad things that happen. Of course they are. But you've got something up here with God's help that you can navigate through it. And you take ground. You don't give it up. Okay. We don't have to be afraid of anything, because God's law protects us in our homes, in our businesses, and our otherwise. So being Zephaniah, the hidden ones, hidden in Almighty God, is a precious thing. You want to seek it, for within it is life, salvation, and blessings. Now, returning to Zephaniah chapter 2, let's pick it up with verse 4, following the hidden ones. Let's get into some history and future. Verse 4, and it reads, "For Gaza shall be forsaken." You know what Gaza means? It's stronghold. Even it's going to be taken. It's one of the oldest cities in the world because it sits between Israel and Egypt, and right there on the border, which makes it a very important place. But it's going to be forsaken. You might say, well, when is it talking about here? When the end comes. I'll correct myself. The great day of the Lord is near, just before that day. You want to keep your eyes open. And Ascalon, that means migratory, a desolation. They shall drive out Ashdod, that's another stronghold, at the noonday. They don't have to just dream about it at night. It goes on at noon and other ways. And Ekron shall be rooted up. Ekron means torn out by the roots. So, you know, Father causes many things to happen, and many people say, well, it's just an accident the way things are going on. Well, you better pay attention. You'd better pay very close attention. We're talking here about the Lord's day that is near, meaning right at the door. And you need to watch current events. You know, when... It is a sad state of affairs when some people, though they rejoice that people that so-called are killed in combat, thinking they were martyred, they live for that. You know, live to die. That's a strange thing. Many things going on in this world, my friend, that you need to utilize common sense. Verse 5, little woe here. Woe unto the inhabitants of the seacoast, the nation of the Cherethites, that is to say the executioners, murderers. The word of the Lord is against you, O Canaan, the land of the Philistines. I will even destroy thee, that there shall be no inhabitant. No inhabitant what? Having the truth, not a hidden one among them. You know, there is a strange history with these towns, cities we've just connected with. Do you understand that they were never taken except for a very short time by Joshua? They were allotted to Judah, but Judah never controlled them. The Philistines hung right on to them, okay, and pretty well managed to hang on to them. But yet, all at the same time, as we learn in the great book of Acts, Philip, you know, met a eunuch there, and he taught that eunuch the real word of God. And this man had four virgin daughters that were all prophetess. They operated in this area. God sees that the seed of truth is always present, because he loves all of his children, even those that are deceived, hoping that they would see that light and that truth and want to have that eternal life. Verse 6, and the sea coast shall be dwellings and cottages for shepherds. And folds of sheep, of flocks, four flocks rather. And there's going to be pastures there, ultimately. God's children, that is to say Israel, we're talking restoration here. They're going to be fed. Fed what? Fed the truth all the way around the world. The real truth of God's word, whereby they are not deceived by the false one when that day comes. Verse 7, and the coast shall be for the remnant of the house of Judah. They shall feed thereupon in the houses of Ashkelon. Shall they lie down in the evening safely, for the Lord their God shall visit them and turn away their captivity. In other words, he's going to bring them back into captivity. That hasn't happened yet, but it's going to. When Megiddo comes to pass, Megiddo in the Hebrew tongue means the gathering place of the crowd. Well, what crowd? This crowd, he said, gather yourselves together, get your army together, I'm going to wipe you out. And you know something? Our Father meant that. Any enemy of God is going to be hard-pressed when that seventh trump or is very near sounding. And the very fact that God changes them and brings them into his presence, you can better begin to understand, if you have spiritual vision or sight, how that every knee on that first day of the millennium shall bow to Almighty God, through the Son, of course. What a precious time to live in this generation, when we see current events aligning with the Word of God, and we have such letters as this letter to the hidden ones, Zephaniah. Hidden where? Hidden in Yahweh, in his pavilion, in his house, which is to say wherever his pasture is, to be fed by the chief shepherd, which is to say Christ himself. Verse 8, I have heard the reproach of Moab and the revilings of the children of Ammon, those two brothers, the offspring of Lot, whereby they have reproached my people and magnified themselves against their border. They would not protect them. If anything, the deception was enlarged because of them. They did not, you know, it took almost an enemy to let Israel back into the promised land, that these two would have nothing to do with it. God's not happy about that. Why wouldn't God be happy about that? Because of heritage. Heritage with our father is extremely important. This is why he would write about Esau when he was still a babe in the womb. Esau I hated, not because of what he did in the womb, but what he did in the first earth age before God placed that soul in that womb. Because he didn't care anything about his heritage. Well, what does it mean he didn't care anything about his heritage? Well, what is his heritage? It's Almighty God, which is a way of saying he didn't care anything about Almighty God. That makes our Father very unhappy after all that he has done for his children, if they'll just take it, if you'll just participate within it, if you'll just taste of the truth. And that truth will set you free. Free from what? Fear, anxiety, and bring salvation and the light, which is to say the shepherd. So here you have these two brothers that just, if anything, they were right in the very midst of the deception. Verse 9, therefore, as I live, this is God swearing by himself, saith the Lord of hosts, the God of Israel, surely Moab shall be as Sodom and the children of Ammon as Gomorrah, even the breeding of nettles and salt pits and a perpetual desolation. The residue of my people shall spoil them and the remnant of my people shall possess them. And as it was in Sodom and Gomorrah when these two brothers' father escaped Sodom and Gomorrah. That's to say Lot and his daughters. And then the daughters thinking after the destruction, all the sodomy and everything that took place in that geographical location, you would think that they would be so far away from such a thing as this that it would be impossible because of their dear father Lot, who would have nothing to do with this sort of thing. And yet they open and fall right back into the trap. And father's not happy about it. Mainly, the main thing, spiritually speaking, they don't claim our father, okay, basically. Well, how can you say they do not claim our father? Because of the actions of what takes place there as Sodom and Gomorrah. It makes it very obvious from our father's word, okay? You can't, have you ever tried to grow anything in a salt pit? Have you ever seen a salt pit? When you see a salt pit, nothing grows there. Okay? And yet at the same time, salt can be so healing. Well, why would salt be healing? Because nothing will grow on it, including germs, okay? Certain viruses and so forth. Very cleansing. Verse 10. This shall they have for their pride. This was their problem, one of their problems. Because they have reproached and magnified themselves against the people of the Lord of hosts. They wouldn't allow them through their country. They wouldn't claim them as relatives and disallowed them. And our father is very unhappy about that, you know. What did they do ultimately? Well, they worked against God's plan. And I'm going to assure you, you do not work against God's plan and be blessed. It's not going to happen. And unfortunately, many people today, if you're not real careful, even in ignorance, that's not a bad word. It means you don't know any better if you're not careful. You can go against Almighty God, and that's not a healthy place to be. Okay, because he will swat you. He will thump your gourd. Because as it is written, he's not going to let anything interfere with it going down exactly as it's written. How could you prove that? Well, if you were wise, this very chapter has proved it. If you're awake as to what's happening today, all you have to do is wake up and smell the roses, okay? Look around you. Prophecies being fulfilled that we've covered today. The day of the Lord is near, it is near. How are you fixed for socks, friend? You want to be real careful. Be sure you keep a dry pair because the marching's about to begin. And I'm speaking, this is a spiritual note here. and I use a military term that most people would have no idea why you keep a pair of dry socks, okay? Well, it's to keep your feet from freezing or rotting off if you're in a steamy, hot place, okay? You got to take care of your feet if you're a trooper, okay? Well, you want to take care of your feet and your marching orders. Well, how do I do that? Gospel armor, of course. We're not playing games here in these end times. And that gospel armor it's real. Anybody can afford it because it's free. It's a gift of God. But you have to work and seek to receive it. And so it is. Our Father is giving us his prophecy concerning nations here. And all you got to do is open your eyes and look. Let's go with the next verse, okay? Verse 11. The Lord will be terrible unto them, for he will famish, that means he's going to starve them a little bit, lean them out some, all the gods of the earth, and men shall worship him, every one from his place, even all the isles of the heathen. That's to say all the nations. Do you think that's come to pass yet? No. Well, when would that? Well, now if you stop and think a minute, you don't have any problem figuring it out. When do all nations and all people worship God? First day of the millennium. Every knee will bow. Why? Because his majesty, his presence is there. It is supernatural. There have been many changes. Dimensions changed. And certainly the world will wonder how they went so wrong when they had the truth before them from day one. He continues with the nations. Listen carefully. Verse 12. Ye Ethiopians, also you shall be slain by my sword. Oh my goodness, that just sounds terrible. Well, it isn't. Do you know what the sword of God is? Have you never read the book of Revelation? Have you never read Revelation chapter 1, verse 16? God's sword is what? What is the sword that slays them? Gives them a spiritual slaying, let them know they're spiritually dead if they haven't learned the truth. And even among the Ethiopians, there will be those that know the truth and be hidden in Almighty God. But Christ's tongue is the sword of God. It's the two-edged sword, the word of God that cuts both ways. That will, the pronouncement at the throne of Christ, the judgment day of Christ, as to who goes to which side of the gulf during the millennium time, declares that whether they are spiritually dead or whether they have eternal life. And the sword of the Lord will pronounce it on that day, the Lord's day. This may give you a little better understanding of Revelation chapter 20, verse 5, where it says, the rest of the dead must remain dead for the 1,000 years. It's not dead like you think of dead in the flesh. It means spiritually deader than a hammer, because they must remain without an immortal soul until they've been tested by Satan when he's released to test if they can cut it or not. There won't be anyone in the eternal heaven that can't cut it on their own with their faith in God against the false one. Otherwise, welcome in. You might say, well, why would God do that? Because we don't want any trouble in the eternity. There's not going to be any, because there won't be anybody there that chooses to be negative and or cause trouble. Well, how could that be? Because there won't be any trouble to be had. Okay. Trouble will all be a thing of the past, gone into the lake. That's why you want to make sure you don't have to go with it, okay? Because a person that cannot discipline, cannot correct themselves, that's where you're going. And that's a sad state of affairs. But again, the Father's sword will correct many people, and it's for their benefit, for their good. It is a blessing. The Word of God changes lives. The word of God, the sword of God, gives hope. The sword of God lets you know exactly what tomorrow brings, basically, and gives you comfort. Whereby what? So you're not afraid. You don't have to fear anything. Verse 13, and he shall stretch out his hand against the north. That means he's going to judge the north, okay? And destroy Assyria, and will make Nineveh a desolation and dry like a wilderness. And of course, the Assyrian is one of the names of Antichrist. You with companion Bibles, Isaiah chapter 14 will document this for you. They were a type. Antichrist is going to be destroyed. Well, when is he destroyed? His office as Antichrist goes into the lake of fire before the millennium ever begins. And many would say, well, would you explain that to me? Well, I surely will. Because when Satan is released from the pit after the 1,000-year period, he will not be afforded the office of deceiver, because people will have been taught firsthand. He will only have the office of warlord when he brings his army against the very city itself of God, and God strikes him down, and into the lake he goes also, following his office as false Christ. Okay, the beast and the false Christ go into that lake before the 1,000 years ever start. Satan's not going to have that opportunity after the millennium. So Father's in control, and if you know how to sift truth from Father's word, which is not difficult because it comes in the simplicity in which Christ taught it, then you're not going to be left wanting. What? You're not going to have to fear, and you're going to have salvation, meaning you're going to have eternal life, and you have that light, which means the knowledge and the understanding to go right on through to that end. Nineveh will be destroyed. That's why poor old Jonah did not wish to save it, because he knew that ultimately it would conquer our people. But ultimately on the restoration, God conquers it. Verse 14, and flocks shall lie down in the midst of her. All the beasts of the nations, both the cormorant and the bittern, shall lodge in the upper lintels of it. That means right up in the captors. Okay. Not going to be a very clean setting there, if you know what I mean. Those are unclean. Their voice shall sing in the windows. Well, there's no windows in it left, okay? Desolation shall be in the thresholds, for he shall uncover the cedar work. It's going to be uncovered to the weather. Not going to look like much. Many might say, well, how can this be? Well, stop and think a moment. We go into a different dimension after that seventh trump. Verse 15, this is the rejoicing city that dealt carelessly, that said in her heart, I am and there is none beside me. How is she become a desolation, a place for beasts to lie down in? Every one that passeth by her shall hiss and wag his head, because it's a very unclean place and a place that deceived many. You know, you have this in the great book of Revelation in chapter 18. It's like a Nineveh to, if you would, to Babylon, for that is what it was a type of. And you should be able to remember old sister Babylon. Do you know who she is? She's God's children that are deceived by the false Messiah. Oh, she is really something. She's religious, and she worshiped, thinking the false one is the true Christ. And do you know what she says? Or it says about her? Revelation chapter 18, verse 5. For her sins have reached unto heaven, and God hath remembered her iniquities. Payday's coming. Reward her even as she rewarded you, and double unto her, double according to her works. In the cup which she hath filled, fill to her double. In other words, that very cup of those filthy teachings, misleading proverbs that deceive people into flying away with the false Christ. In that cup, and the cup of God's wrath is about to be poured out on her double fold. Verse 7, how much she hath glorified herself, not by God, but pridefully by herself, and lived deliciously. Oh, it was so religious, it was so beautiful. Come all ye little ones, come to deception. So much torment and sorrow give her, for she saith in her heart, I sit a queen and am no widow and shall see no sorrow. In other words, she considered herself not to be a widow, that Christ died on the cross and left us as a widow. But she's already married. Well, who's she married to? Who is she a queen for? She's a queen for Satan. She's a queen for the king of Babylon, which is to say the Antichrist. She is so religious, so fly away, so very pretty, so delicately. living so deliciously in lies and deception. Our Father is fed up with it. That's why he said, when it comes to her, you double her score, double her cup, pour it out on her real good. It's not going to be easy, and you can begin to understand why some Christians will pray for the mountains to fall on them. Well, why would a Christian pray for the mountains to fall on them? If you were a church goer and you listened to some preacher that led you in a flyaway doctrine, and the Antichrist comes and says, I've come to fly you away, and he's supernatural, claims to be Jesus, and you get in his wagon, and then you see the true Christ returning, you're going to be too ashamed to face him. You're going to want to die. You're going to want the mountains to fall on you. In shame, you considered yourself to be a good Christian family. Not when you worship Satan. Not when you're so easily deceived. When God makes his truth so clear in this word of God, that you would not be deceived. So being a hidden one and hidden in God, where you have to fear nothing, especially the false Christ, then you be one of God's children. You be one of those hidden ones. They're known as God's election. Not that they're prettier than anyone else, but they stood against Satan in the first earth age, and they're going to again. Piece of cake for them. Why? Because they know God is with us. They know that God takes care of us. And we thank our Father for that. Zephaniah, hidden in God. Don't miss the last lecture here, written to the nations of today. How important that day of the Lord is near. Be in him, with him, and for him. All right, bless your heart. You listen a moment, won't you please?
0: The Mark of the Beast on CD is our free introductory offer to you. What is the Mark of the Beast? Many false teachers would have you believe it will be a tattoo on your forehead or a computer chip implanted under your skin. It is getting late in the game. You need to know what the mark of the beast is. As it's written in Revelation chapter 13, verse 8, many will be deceived. There is no need for you to be deceived. Christ said in Mark 13, 23, Behold, I have foretold you all things. Jesus indeed told us how not to be deceived, and Pastor Arnold Murray takes you on a step-by-step study of God's Word concerning this critical subject, the mark of the beast. 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You may also request your free CD by mailing your request to Shepherd's Chapel, Post Office Box 416, Gravette, Arkansas 72736. Don't be deceived by Satan.
1: And there we are back again. Let's have the 800 number, please. 1-800-643-4645. That number is good from Puerto Rico throughout the U.S., Alaska, Hawaii, all over Canada. If the Spirit moves and you have a question, you share it. Won't you do that? Please never ask a question about a particular reverend or denomination. Let's don't judge people. Father is the judge, and boy, he judges pretty closely. But you leave that judging to him. You just teach his word, let the chips fall wherever they may. Never apologize for the word of God. Those of you that listen by shortwave around the world, it's always a pleasure hearing from you. Your announcer at the end of the hour will give you our mailing address. Again, always a pleasure. Got a prayer request? You don't need that number. You don't need an address. Why? God knows what you're thinking. Even right now, you don't have to say it out loud because he loves you. He loves you a great deal. Why? You're his child. May not love what you're doing, but he does love you. Father, around the globe we come. We ask that you lead, guide, direct, Father. Father, touch, heal in Yeshua's precious name. Thank you, Father. Amen. Okay, and question time. We're going to go with Doug from North Carolina. My question is Ezekiel chapter 1, what is going on here? Can you explain? I've been saved since 2003. I was 59 when I got saved, and I've listened to many preachers, and I've never heard one preacher preach the chapter 1 of Ezekiel. Well, you haven't listened to us long.

enough yet because we teach it all the time. What's going on there? Well, the verse 4 of chapter 1, Ezekiel, the color amber, you see, there's no such thing as a color in the Hebrew tongue. The word amber in the Hebrew tongue is highly polished bronze. In other words, this circular vehicle appeared to be highly polished bronze. And Ezekiel did a pretty good job of explaining it. He said, they did not go by their side, because he was used to wheels turning on an ox cart down by your side. These things were up like this. And he said, and they looked not where they went, meaning they had no head out there like a donkey. Looked like a, you turn a horse, he goes this way. They just went like wherever they wanted to. And he said, you know what? There were rings or windows in this, and there were people inside. And every time that thing turned, they did too. Otherwise, they would have fallen out if they hadn't. So he did a pretty good job of explaining it. And I love teaching the book of Ezekiel. It's a fascinating thing. Well, were they UFOs? No, God knew exactly what they were because his altar was on one of them. He needs transportation for that altar. James from Kentucky. How does one know if they are for sure one of God's elect and not a Kenite? Well, if you know, it doesn't, you know, a Kenite can be have salvation. It doesn't matter who you are. If you believe that Jesus Christ was the Son of God and you love him, it wouldn't matter if you were a Kenite. You're still saved, okay? Whomsoever will. But if you know that the false Christ comes first, you most likely are one of God's elect. Because most people are deceived to that. They're not even taught that. So naturally, if they're not taught that, they will be deceived because he is very, it's stated in the book of Daniel, he comes in prosperously and peacefully. This world is ready for a person like that, okay? Paying off all bills, taking care of everything, bringing world peace. They're ready, okay? And they would go for it. But you and I know that's the false one. Vera from North Carolina, could you please explain blasphemy to me? Well, blasphemy being the unpardonable sin is written in Luke chapter 12, verse 10. Not just everybody can commit that unpardonable sin of blasphemy. What it amounts to, as it is written in that 12th chapter of Luke, is for one of God's elect, you would have to be one of his elect, okay? Is to be delivered up before the false Christ, the synagogue of Satan, and refuse the Holy Spirit to speak through you. That's unpardonable. I myself do not think it's possible that that could happen. I know God's elect too well. I know if anything, they'll be talking too much, okay, rather than allowing the Holy Spirit to. So it'd be just the opposite of that. Gil from Illinois. Where in the Bible does it mention that the tribulation is shortened to 5 months? Well, the shortening is written of in Mark chapter 13, where Christ says, for the elect's sake, I have shortened the time. Revelation chapter 9 gives you the exact time, 5 months. It's repeated 2 times for emphasis so that you have no doubt. And further than that, it even lets you know that it's the time of the locust. The locust comes out from May through September in that particular cycle. So he gives you quite a bit of information there. And he even lets you know the very deeds that will be done by them in that 9th chapter of Revelation. Doyle from Florida. How can you counteract the beliefs of other religions without judging and trying to teach them? Why would you want to judge and why would you want to teach them? Okay. If they choose, you know, you just mind your business and teach God's word to those that have eyes to see and ears to hear and leave the rest of them alone. Don't cast your pearls before swine. Okay. If somebody wants to believe a lie, God, as it is written in 2 Thessalonians chapter 2, I think I'll turn there real quickly so that you really get the full weight and point.

0: They wouldn't have any part of it. And for this cause, God shall send them strong delusion that they should believe a lie. So if God sends them strong delusion and they believe the lie, there's not much you can do about it, is there? All you can do is teach where God would lead you, and don't be casting your pearls before swine. You don't always find your fertile ground among people that, if anything, have rejected certain denominations. That's where your fertile ground is, that are searching for truth. God leads whom he will lead, and you teach whom God leads, and sow your seed in fertile ground, not among thorns and thistles. William from Tennessee, thanks for your interpretation of God's word. Are we at the sixth trump? Answer, no. Because what happens at the sixth trump? This is important. This is how you can tell and distinguish the time and the trumps. When you read concerning the sixth trump, the false Christ de facto, that means actuality, appears on earth. Because Michael and his angels kick Satan and his angels out onto the earth. In person, de facto. That is the sixth trump. That hasn't happened yet. When it does happen, it will ring all the way around the world that Christ has returned. Only it's the wrong Christ. That's the sad part about it, okay? That's the sixth trump. The seventh trump is when the true Christ returns. Emily from Kentucky. Please tell me about the food we are allowed to eat according to Leviticus chapter 11, but also explain about Acts chapter 10, where God told Simon Peter three times that it was okay now to eat whatever animals used to be called unclean. You're mistaken, okay? To break back Leviticus 11 is the scavengers and non-scavengers. That's the easiest way to keep them separated. But you misunderstand the 10th chapter of Acts. What was the mission? Who was at the gate while this was happening? Cornelius is a Gentile's men were approaching. And God was forewarning Peter not that he should eat uncommon food, which means unclean food, but that Peter should call no man, allus in the Greek, no man unclean or common. That was the lesson, not what he ate. Peter held, he did not touch the unclean food. Why? Because it'll make you sick. Okay, it will cause you to have disease. So you want to eat what, God created these bodies and he knows what keeps them healthy. And that's what you want to stick with, okay? God would say in Timothy, don't let man judge you in partaking of what God created to be received. Okay. God didn't create scavengers to be received. They will make you sick, okay? Are they good animals? Of course they're good for what God created them for. They clean the filth off of the earth, whereby we don't have to eat it or get sick necessarily. Melanie from Minnesota. Can Satan afflict us in the physical realm and cause accidents to happen directly or indirectly? And is it possible that he moves or takes objects? No. Okay. Absolutely not. Satan must run from a Christian. Why? Because as it is written, God gave us power in Luke chapter 10, verse 18, 19, over all of our enemies. That's Satan and his evil spirits. They run from us. And this is why that you never want to... A person can worry themselves into a state whereby accidents can happen because they're not up to snuff, so to speak, figure of speech. So worry will take away from your life. It won't add to it. Okay. So you want to be sharp and always thinking, in control, with Christ riding right with you and that Holy Spirit keeping the path clear of anything that Satan might bring around. This is why you want to, if you ever feel anything negative, you want to anoint your home if you know how and so forth, and you'll be in good shape. Our Father instructed us to do that, and so it is. Glenna from Michigan. I know I misunderstood the meaning of Godspeed. Whenever I go into town, I always look people directly in the eyes, smiling, and try and open doors for all. I give up a seat for anyone. I tell people to have a wonderful day, and some even say, God bless you. Could you please give me the name of your study in the on this matter? For I thought I heard you may receive all their sins upon yourself in so doing. If I'm wrong, it will be hard to change my ways. Well, you misunderstood.
1: Okay.
0: You really misunderstood. And my, we're, you know, we're supposed to be salty, and you are salty. That changes people. They see a Christian in action. But what it says in the second epistle of John, okay, that if you as much as wish somebody that teaches a different message, somebody that teaches a different message than what Jesus Christ brought, and if you support that, if you even in a false teaching, if you even as much as wish them Godspeed in their false teaching, then you become a partaker of it. Especially if you're supporting a church that does false teaching with tithe. God doesn't appreciate that. If you have no conviction on that, just ignore it. But don't you change the fact that you're a good Christian soul, encouraging people and planting seeds. Just don't wish false teaching Godspeed or support it and assist them in bringing forth a false message. That's what it's talking about. You can read it in the second epistle of John, which is the little short books of John just before the book of Revelation. Irwin from, don't know where Irwin's from. Question, what is your thoughts on the evolution of the horse from being 1 foot tall to current day? Well, you know, we've always had midgets this and midgets that, and I have done an awful lot of archaeology, and I'll even take, you can go up here to Ash Falls, Nebraska, Ash Falls State Park, Nebraska, and you can find 5 different types of camel, and you can find more than one type of zebra, which is a horse, okay, basically. I guarantee you they're thousands of years old, and they were sure not a foot tall. So there are different species. Where some were have been found that are very small, but also very large. The horse, even in biblical days, is known for its power and its strength. So I do not believe that you can nail evolution with that, okay? That God created the horse to help Adam farm the land, and he did a good job. Jessica, age 11, why did God make all the different planets? Thank you, Jessica. Well, because it had to balance, okay? He made the great circle, he tells us. You know, you might read Job chapter 38, where God explains some of his creation. And he's explaining to Job that Job needs to listen to God and not some man, okay? Because he had been listening to 3 ratchet jaws that were all misleading him, or you know, not getting to the point. But Job wouldn't listen to God, and that's where his problem came in. The 38th chapter of Job will kind of help you a little bit on that. Rich from Wyoming. I've been calling in my questions and heard no answers, so I will try this way. You made her, okay? What is the Ark of the Covenant? The Ark of the Covenant is the foundation of the mercy seat. And within it is God's law, the Ten Commandments, a pot of manna, and the rod that budded, okay? And It is the covenant that God made with man. And you can read, if you read Revelation chapter 11, the last three verses, you'll find out where it's at today. It's in heaven. Why is Thaddeus another name for Judas? Well, a lot of people have different names. Judas had three different names, okay? And Thaddeus happened to be one of them. Most people have more than one name. It's called a middle name and married name and city's name and country's name and on it goes. Well, Judas had three names. Why doesn't Turkey allow archaeologists to Mount Ararat? Well, they have on occasion, but you're not going to find the ark there anyway. John from Texas. My wife has cancer. Her best friend has convinced her that the cancer and any other family misfortune has been caused by the unrighteous life of our firstborn son now serving in Afghanistan with the military. She believes because he does not follow the commandments and celebrate the feast as instructed in the Old Testament is the reason she's ill. That's a bunch of malarkey, okay? You keep that woman away from your wife, okay? By that I mean, with that, if she wants to visit your wife with a good Christian visit, that's fine, but keep this malarkey away. This is astounding to me that here, this young man is in Afghanistan fighting for the right for that old biddy. Now, I'm not judging her, but she is an old biddy. Giving that old biddy the opportunity to take your wife that has cancer and belittling that hero fighting for our freedoms in Afghanistan and say that he's a sinner. You talk about a sinner as a judge as she is, she's the biggest sinner you could ever want. You need to, you're the head of that house, you straighten things out and you do it right away. And tell your wife we love her and we'll be praying for her. We sure will. You've got religious hypocrites in this world, and boy, is that one of them. Pastor Patricia from Kentucky, I want to thank you for your teaching of the word. Well, you're welcome. My question is in Zechariah chapter 14, verse 12. Is that talking about changing into your spiritual body? Some preachers that my husband listens to said that's when the atomic bomb is dropped. No way. There will never be an atomic bomb dropped on this country or any other country as far as that's concerned. God intends to set heaven up on this earth. That would be very unclean. It's talking about the change of bodies, okay? When we go from, you can read of it in 1 Corinthians chapter 15, verse 52. In an instant, in the twinkling of an eye, we are changed from this body into a spiritual body. And that particular verse is talking about the very change when we go from flesh into that spiritual body. I've often said I could teach most of the book of Revelation from that 14th chapter of Zechariah. We'll be there in a few days. This is Earl from Georgia. Pastor Murray, I've watched and enjoyed your teaching for several years. You're my church. Well, thank you. You're in Father's church. I am hungry for the words of God, scripture by scripture, and read a long translation in which you do so well. Thank you. You're welcome. Question. When I am fellowshipping with other believers, should I announce God as God or as Yahweh God? Well, do both. A teacher always uses the language the person is used to, and then add the other language to it. And if somebody then questions, it gives you an opportunity to plant a seed. It is his name in Hebrew, Yahweh, okay? Should all Christians vote? Absolutely. This is a nation of the people, by the people, and for the people. Whatever the people vote for, they get to enjoy and live with. And we know that people have voted and asked for a change here, or so-called. So now they live with it. It's going to be interesting. Charles from Georgia. I have two questions. Can you give me some scripture that may help my sister whose granddaughter is using her new baby to try and control her family? by telling them every time she doesn't get her way, she's going to give her baby up for adoption. This girl is 19 years old and still living at home and no husband. Well, you know, what it is, your sister or the grandmother is the head of that house, okay? Don't put up with malarkey. When practice a little bit of tough love. I mean, you might make a note of 2 Thessalonians chapter 3. Begin reading with about verse 6. It says if somebody won't work and they don't get along with the family, don't feed them. Okay. So, sometime you might just say, well, hey, you want to give your baby up? You go ahead. It's your baby. Okay. Or there are other ways to handle it. If she doesn't go by the rules of the house, then she doesn't eat, okay? Or that is to say, she must or leave. She's got to shape up or leave, okay? That kind of wouldn't be too long to get her attention. I'm out of time. Hey, with love, of course. I'm out of time. I love you all because you enjoy studying our Father's Word. Most of all, God loves you because you study His Word. The letter He's written to you makes his day. When you make his day, boy, is he going to make yours. We're brought to you by your tithes and offerings. If we've helped you, you help us keep coming to you. Once you do that, bless God. He will, again, always bless you. Most important, though, you listen to me good now. You stay in his word every day. In his word is a good day, even with trouble. You know why? Because Jesus Yeshua is the living word.
1: 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Thank you for watching today's program, and God bless you.

The book of Peter. Here we have two books, 1st and 2nd Peter, that are absolutely fascinating. That great old fisherman telling us, leading us, directing us, guiding us, going into the depth, if you would, in that second book, into the three earth ages, giving the most accurate recorded account of the events that transpire and document that there are three earth ages, that there was one before this one, and one to come. Peter, the great fisherman, which in his gentleness and his kindness brings us two books, the books of Peter, that lead, guide, direct, even in your daily life, that teach and show you how to be happy, how to find that peace of mind, and to know yourself. The books of Peter, I know you're going to enjoy them.

0: Welcome to the Shepherd's Chapel Network Family Bible Study Hour with Pastor Arnold Murray. Wisdom is understanding God's Word. Pastor Murray's unique teaching approach brings God's Word alive with meaning as he takes you on a chapter-by-chapter, verse-by-verse study of God's letter to you, the Bible. And now here is Pastor Arnold Murray.
1: Good day to you. God bless you. Say, welcome to the Shepherd's Chapel. Welcome to this family Bible study hour. We're ready to get back in our Father's Word. Zephaniah. In the Hebrew tongue, it means the hidden of Yah, or hidden in Yah. This is God's elect that God takes under his wing. And as long as you believe him and trust him and you grow skilled in his word, he's going to protect you and he's going to use you. That's what's important. You'll remember back in the first verse, he said, the end is near. Not the first verse, but the first chapter, second chapter. And we find that in that the end is near. So we're talking about the end times here. And we're going to be getting into the city of Jerusalem. Now, you want to picture in your mind, as you know from God's word, what transpires in that city, that the false Messiah appears there at the sixth trump. And this is what our Father is kind of addressing when he addresses the city and the people thereof. Chapter 3, the great book of Zephaniah, verse 1, and it reads, "Woe to her that is filthy and polluted to the oppressing city." This word polluted is gael in the Hebrew tongue, and it means deemed common. And you know, this is a city that God chose. As you'll read in Ezekiel chapter 16, God intends to set his eternal kingdom up on this Mount Zion. He said, right now, the way you're polluted, I'm just going to call you common. Verse 2. "She obeyed not the voice, she received not correction," she received not correction, wouldn't listen. "She trusted not in the Lord, she drew not near to her God." In other words, she let a lot of falseness come within, and falseness it was. And this was one of the main things that Jesus, when he was leaving this city, warned about, when they said, "Master, look at these huge, great buildings here." And he said, "Well, let me tell you something about these buildings. At the very end, there won't be left one stone standing atop another. And so it is that there wasn't." And we thank our Father for his word, the fact that he would warn us. That's what he's talking about here, that this city would be in this condition. Nothing there about the true Messiah, but the headquarters of the fake. Verse 3. "Her princes," that's to say those that are in charge, "her princes within her are roaring lions. Her judges are evening wolves. They gnaw not the bone till the morrow." In other words, they don't save anything over for the next day. They greedily take everything they can get their hands on. This means they're probably receiving bribes and false judgments. Our Father takes note of this. He doesn't like it. You know, when he chose this place in Ezekiel 16 to establish his eternal kingdom, as Revelation chapter 21 documents that he shall, he's not happy about this, that he, the creator of all things, would be shut off from this place. And he does not appreciate what's happening there at that time, after the appearance of the false one. Verse 4, listen carefully. "Her prophets," that's your preachers, "are light and treacherous persons." They're fakes. Okay. "Her priests have polluted the sanctuary. They have done violence to the law." What law is that? God's law. You know, when we leave God's law, which is common law, which our constitution of this great nation was written from, when we leave off common law and begin to take on traditions of men or ruling law by precedent, you get some half-baked judge over here who passes down a decision that sets a precedent. And rather than being the law of God, you've got the law of a half-baked judge.
2: Okay.
1: And we have to live with it. That's why courts have to fight. That's why that the law of precedent is the law of man, not the law of God. And we even have people in this day that try to even take God's name from our Constitution. They try to take God's name, that is to say, from oaths, as you well know, try to take it out of schools. You know, children, you don't have to pray out loud for God to know what you're praying. He's a heart knower. He knows what you're even thinking. So you can pray anytime you want to. And as a child of God, you should. But when men turn away from the law of God, but brother, you don't understand. I'm an atheist. Oh, I understand, all right, and you're going to hell. Okay. We're going to be rid of you once and for all. But, you know, I've noticed something in my military career that people that claim to be atheists, when things really get tough, they kind of have change of heart, change of mind. And they begin to find that there is a Father, especially when they see him in action, when things are really tough. But and so it is. Or I have known personally atheists that when they're near death, they come and want prayer. You know, well, now, well, have you had a change of heart? Well, I just need all the help I can get. They believe. You know, most atheists know more about God's word than the average Christian. I say the average, not a scholar now. They're pretty sharp. But they make a choice. And everybody sails their own little boat, okay? And that's what you're judged by. It goes into the book of life. And whatever you do, there it is. You have the freedom to do what you choose. If you repent, everything that is negative about you there is erased. The good remains. So our Father is a wonderful Father, and he loves his children. But when people try to change God's law, they're always going into trouble. That's why that God would deem the whole city in verse 1 of this chapter common, okay? And this is kind of ironic in a way, because you'll remember in Acts chapter 10 when Peter was up on the roof, and God's message when Cornelius came, he said, Peter, don't you call any man, that means speaking of a Gentile, don't you call any Gentile common, okay? Not when they love me. They're children of God. And when God calls the city common, it lets you know he's pretty well put out with her. That is to say, the conditions. Don't worry, he's going to straighten it out. It'll all be straightened out. And that's why that if you don't follow God's law, you're in a heap of hurt. Well, kind of, what? How do you know you're, it's common sense. God's law is always common sense because it's just. It's what's right. Verse 5. The just Lord is in the midst thereof. He will not do iniquity. He never sins. Every morning doth he bring his judgments to light. He makes them visible. He faileth not, but the unjust knoweth no shame. Day by day they will continue on doing what they do. Disallowing Father, and the Father's always there. You know something? It is written in the great book of Hebrews in the New Testament, 13 rather, I will never leave thee nor forsake thee. He's always there, especially when it pertains to this city. Verse 6, I have cut off the nations. Their towers are desolate. I made their streets waste, that none passeth by. Their cities are destroyed, so that there is no man, that there is none inhabitant. There's through one worldism what you have. He says there's not one man of God there. Why? They're all the other way. They're misled. They're deceived. They're following the false Messiah. And it's a desperate state of affairs. But don't worry, God will straighten it out. Verse 7. I said, surely thou wilt fear me. Thou wilt receive instruction, so their dwelling should not be cut off. Howsoever I punished them, but they rose early and corrupted all their doings. It would seem that this word corrupt is the same word corruption used in 6:12, where the fallen angels came down and cohabited with the daughters of Adam in Genesis chapter 6. Kind of a special corruption, something that God finds disgusting, what goes on there. And when the false Messiah comes and claims to be God, as it is written in 2 Thessalonians chapter 2, verse 4, and the people hover around him and over him, certainly our Father knows and is in control at that time, and how he does love his children that love him. That's why this book, Zephaniah, hidden of Yah or hidden in Yah, God protects his own. God will always take care of his own. And how precious it is that we have him. And how unfortunate that people that should know better, because God sent them this letter, sent it to them personally, whereby they could absorb the truth and be winners, that is to say, gain eternal life. But oh no, what they do, they choose to follow the precedent of man and the traditions of men that make void this word of God. Our Father's not happy with that, and the corruption does abound. Verse 8, therefore wait ye upon me. Don't be pulled off to some falseness, saith the Lord, until the day that I rise up to the prey. I'm going to do it. For my determination is to gather the nations, that I may assemble the kingdoms, to pour upon them mine indignation, even all my furious anger. For all the earth shall be devoured with the fire of my jealousy. You know, this is a real special verse here, and I want to spend a little time on it because it is super special. The Masora, which is the original footnotes to the Word of God, draw attention to the fact that in this eighth verse, you have every Hebrew letter, all 22 of them, as well as all five of the final letters in the Hebrew alphabet, utilized in this one verse, documenting that this is the plan of God and that this verse brings forth what it is that God's intentions are to Israel. Now, first, I will come back and cover a little bit more of it in a moment. But what you need to know first off, what is it that God destroys with his fire? His fire, for God is a consuming fire, as it is written in Hebrews chapter 12, the last verse. But to you, it's his Holy Spirit, and it warms your heart. You can feel that glow, that warmth from him. He'll never leave you. He'll never forsake you. But as it is written in the great book of Peter, 2 Peter chapter 3, verse 10, that this earth age, the rudiments, that is to say the elements, are burned with fire. That means that is wicked is burned with fire. It's taken away, but not the good. This is why Zephaniah, this very book, hidden in Yahweh, the living God, that he protects and he takes care of you. Again, as I so often bring forth, and I'm going to do it again, is the example was set forth in the great book of Daniel, where Shadrach, Meshach, and Abednego were thrown into a fiery furnace, heated seven times hotter than necessary. And Nebuchadnezzar, the king of Babylon, looked and he said, how many men did we throw in there? I see four. I see the three children and the Son of God. And do you know something? They weren't even singed. Their clothing was not even singed. Why? God takes care of his own. That's the whole purpose of this book of Zephaniah, hidden in Yahweh. That is to say, God's election that know the scripture, that know the plan of God and his purpose, that God takes care of them. Now, the Masorah sets a fence around God's word whereby man can't change it, however much he would like to. It is locked, and that key is the key of David. And no one can unlock that lock, else they have that key of David. And that Masorah even goes as far as to let you know how many Alephs there are. That's to say, how many A's, how many B's, how many C's, how many words are in that verse, that scripture, so that man can't change it. And then you with companion Bibles, your appendix 30 will even give you a picture of a page out of Daniel with the minor Masorah on the side, counting the words in the verse. And at the bottom of that page, you will see the master Masorah, which locks in and puts a fence on the word of God that man can't change it, telling you exactly with common sense what it means. So that's why this verse is so very important, and the Masorah brings special attention to it. I don't know if you can visualize in your mind the fact of how beautiful it is that in the Hebrew language, all 22 letters of the alphabet plus the five final letters are utilized in bringing this message forth. It is the plan of God. It's what he intends to accomplish with his people. I'm going to read it again. It's a very special verse. Listen to it. Therefore, wait ye upon me, saith the Lord. Don't be fooled. Don't be deceived. Until the day that I rise up to the prey. In other words, the prey's coming and I'm going to let him work a while. That's the false Messiah. But when I raise up, you'll know it. For my determination is to gather the nations. That's in one worldism. Don't be surprised that it happens that the world comes together and they cry peace, peace, peace, but there will be none. That I may assemble the kingdoms. Again, they will think they have brought about one worldism, but it is the plan of God to pour upon them mine indignation. That's to say the wrath of God. Even all my furious anger. Hey, Father's jealous. He doesn't like it when people pick on his children, when people lie to them, mislead them, use them. For all the earth shall be devoured with the fire of my jealousy. He is a jealous God. And when nothing makes him more jealous than the Satan himself to appear as Messiah, and the whole world whoring after him, thinking it's Jesus come to fly him away, going to rapture you out of here. And boy, do they jump on his wagon. It's even taught. How unfortunate. And how beautiful this verse is that locks in the very thoughts and precious words of God. You know, Jesus, when he was in Gethsemane, he prayed, he left three to watch. They went to sleep. But he prayed. And he said, Father, is there some way we can do this without this cup? And most people illiterate of the scriptures think he was talking about the crucifixion. That was fixed. He had to be crucified. But it's the cup of wrath that must be poured out when he returns. The wrath of God. Is there some other way? Not my will, but yours, Father. Well, that wrath is going to be poured out. Not on the hidden ones. Not on those that serve God. But on the wickedness of the world. It's going to happen. And as we read in a prior chapter, it is near, two times for emphasis. And when you see these things go down, and it brought forth in that chapter Gaza, of what would be happening in Gaza, and Ashkelon, and Ekron. And you know something? It is. So it would certainly, well, is it that what he was speaking of? No, it could be a type. So you want to be very careful, and you want to follow that. You want to love your Father, and you want to appreciate what he does for us. That eighth verse is just such a special verse. Verse 9. For then will I turn to the people of pure language. that they may all call upon the name of the Lord to serve him with one consent. This will be in the millennium. And every knee will bow to Almighty God. Doesn't mean everybody will make it, but everybody that wants to love him will. Verse 10, from beyond the river of Ethiopia, my suppliants, even the daughter of my dispersed shall bring mine offering. What is it, the offering that God wants? We read it back in the Minor Prophets, Hosea chapter 6, verse 6. He said, I do not want your burnt offerings. I want your love. Father wants you to love him. He created you as it is written in the last verse of chapter 4, the great book of Revelation. I created all things to give me pleasure. I don't know, how long has it been since you pleasured Almighty God? That's what he created you for, and if you missed the mark, you've missed it, okay? He wants your love. He is a God of love. And that's what he's talking about here. And naturally, he's going to protect his children that love him. And he is jealous that another one would claim to be our father, Satan. Day of reckoning is coming. Verse 11, in that day shalt thou not be ashamed of all thy doings wherein thou hast transgressed against me, for then I will take away out of the midst of thee them that rejoice in thy pride, and thou shalt no more be haughty because of my holy mountain. In other words, they're not going to be playing proud of somebody else other than God in that mountain. Mount who? Mount Zion. It's God's favorite place in the universe. He declares it in Ezekiel 16, verse 12. I will also leave in the midst of thee an afflicted, and translated humble, humble people, and they shall trust in the name of the Lord. You bet they will. Why? Because they love him, and they are hidden there within him. 13. The remnant of Israel shall not do iniquity. They're not going to sin, nor speak lies, neither shall a deceitful tongue be found in their mouth. For they shall feed and lie down, and none shall make them afraid. You know, when animals are fed and they are safe from harm, they'll bed down and sleep. Wherever they are, if they feel safety, they're going to rest. That means it's going to be safe there. Safe that they can simply take their rest there and know that God's in control. God's in charge. Verse 14, seeing, O daughter of Zion, shout, O Israel, be glad and rejoice with all the heart, O daughter of Jerusalem. And you know, this is not a time as one would when Christ was carrying that cross up the hill, Golgotha, and the women of Jerusalem were weeping, and he said, daughters of Jerusalem, weep not for me, but rather weep for yourselves. This is the time weeping is all over with. It's a time of rejoicing, because death will have been destroyed, and eternal life will have been put in place. What a time of rejoicing. Verse 15, the Lord hath taken away thy judgments. He hath cast out thine enemy, the king of Israel, even the Lord, Yahweh, is in the midst of thee. Where is he? In the midst of thee. He's there. Thou shalt not see evil anymore. In other words, the seventh trump has sounded and he dwells with us. That is called Shekinah. Okay, people speak of the Shekinah glory. What it means in the Hebrew tongue is God dwells there. And so it is. He will be. 16, in that day, it shall be said to Jerusalem, back to that city again, fear thou not. And to Zion, that's Mount Zion, where the Mount of the Temple, let not thine hands be slack. In other words, you work at it. Don't you be negligent. Verse 17, the Lord thy God in the midst of thee is mighty. That's again for emphasis, his presence with us. That's what all Christians look forward to. He will save. He's going to do what? He will save. He will rejoice over thee with joy. He will rest in his love. He will joy over thee with singing. Do you ever give him enough reason to want to sing? When you let him know you love him, when you absorb the letter that he has written to you telling you how to be happy in these flesh bodies, how to be healthy, how to follow him, it makes him happy. And when you tell him you love him, he returns that love. You know, it is amazing to me. Some people will say, well, God never blesses me. Well, you never ask him. You never let him know you love him. You never get into his letter. Why should he bless you? Quite frankly, you're not in his will. And if you're in his will, you inherit all those good things. And, you know, it is real sad, but most Christians just simply don't quite get it, I think. Maybe it's because of the traditions of men. And I use this scripture a lot, and I'm going to use it again. Isaiah chapter 43, verse 26. What does it say? It's God speaking. It's your heavenly Father speaking to you. He said, hey, remind me of the promises I've made to you, and let's talk about them, whereby I can justify you. That means be just with you, do right by you. But you see, you've got to know what those promises are before you can claim them and talk to him about them. Or, I'm sorry, you can do without. It's just that simple. That's why the Word of God is so very important. That's why it will change your life. That's why it will give you a decent life. It's why it will give you a destiny and a purpose whereby your life amounts to something instead of just drifting along trying to get by. When you realize you're a child of God and that he loves you, and in loving you, he protects you. And like I quoted in from Isaiah, hey, remind me of what I promised, the good things. Let's talk about it. But you see, that requires action on your part, that you have to know what those promises are, you have to claim them, and you have to talk to him about them. And then he promises he will justify them. In other words, he will make it right. We have a wonderful Father, and it's wonderful to serve him. A lot of you have a destiny that you knew, and you knew there was more to God's word than you had ever been taught. You knew it deep down within you. Well, all you have to do is get into that word and dig it out and accept the simplicity in which Christ teaches. Let's go with the next verse, please. Verse 18. I will gather them that are sorrowful for the solemn assembly. That's to say, the assembly of remembering all those things that transpired. Who are of thee, to whom the reproach of it was a burden. In other words, you had a pretty hard time. Even in trying, you had a hard time. What are you saying? I'm going to make it right. Okay. I want to reward you for that. Verse 19. Behold, at that time, when is that? At that time, the seventh trump. At that time, I will undo all that afflict thee. And I will save her that halteth, and gather her that was driven out. And I will get them praise and fame in every land where they have been put to shame. They're going to see that you're champions of my people, that you love me regardless of what has happened, that shame will be removed. You know, many people make light of Christians. That's okay. Let them make light. You continue on that course that God has set, you're going to be blessed, and you will be the rich one. Okay, rich in truth, rich in security, rich in salvation, for you possess the greatest thing of all, that's eternal life and the love with your Father. You know, hearing our Father sing, oh, how precious that will be, seeing him happy, and all the wickedness of this world put aside. It will be so good to see him happy, because when that happens, we will certainly be happy also. Okay, let's finish the verse 20 to finish the chapter. At that time, I will bring you again even in the time that I gather you, for I will make you a name and a praise among all people of the earth when I turn back your captivity before your eyes. That means you're going to see it, saith the Lord. You're going to be standing there. Our Father's going to do it. Those that are hidden in Yahweh. That's what Zephaniah means. That's what this subject of this book is God's election and those that follow him. You know, it is a wonderful thing to have the Father that we have. And you know, as it is written in this book, that day of the Lord is near, it is near. Even the prophets wanted to live today. You do. You live in the time when all these things will transpire. As it is written in that great 13th book of Mark, when you see the parable of the fig tree begin, all prophecies will be fulfilled in that generation. And we're in that generation. It happened in the year of our Lord, 1948. That fig plant was set out, both the good and the bad. And today it grows and it's quite troubled. But that trouble will end at the seventh trump. That time is coming. You know, our Father's servants are truly blessed even today. You don't have to wait until then to have God's blessings and his rewards. He takes care of those that love him and those that follow him. It is his promise, and when you remind him of it, he will complete his part of that justification. Why? Well, because he loves you. He created you different than anyone else. Your DNA is different. Your fingerprints are different. You're unique. And he loves you. May not love what you're doing, but he does love you. Zephaniah, I hope you enjoyed it as much as I enjoyed bringing it to you. All right, bless your hearts. Listen a moment, won't you please?
2: The Strong's Exhaustive Concordance of the Bible is an invaluable tool to the serious Bible student. The Strong's Concordance lists every word used in the Bible and every passage where the word utilized may be found in the Scriptures. With the assistance of a reference numbering system, the English reader may easily translate any word back to the original Hebrew, Chaldee, or Greek in which God's word was written. The Companion Bible is a unique study Bible. In addition to the text of the King James Version Bible, an extra wide margin contains a wealth of information not found in other Bibles. A system of structures or outlines employed by the Companion Bible will allow the readers to rightly divide the Bible. The use of these structures help the reader follow the subject matter, and therefore they are critical to an understanding of God's Word. The 198 appendixes found in the Bible cover a wide variety of topics and information which will enlighten your studies. The Companion Bible and Strongest Concordance are a must for the serious Bible student.
1: There we are back again. Let's have the 800 number, please. 1-800-643-4645. That number is good from Puerto Rico throughout the U.S., Alaska, Hawaii, hey, all over Canada. If the Spirit moves and you have a question, you share it. Won't you do that? Please never ask a question about a particular reverend or denomination. Let's don't judge people. You teach God's word and let the chips fall wherever they may. Never, never, never apologize for the word of God. And that will please him a great deal, okay? But we have one judge. That's our Father. And he's the judge of all. You are to discern what is right and wrong, but not judge. Those of you that listen by shortwave around the world, it's always a pleasure hearing from you. Your announcer at the end of the hour will give you our mailing address. Again, always a pleasure. Now, you got a prayer request. You don't need the number. You don't need an address because, like I said, God loves you. He knows what you're thinking. You don't even have to say it out loud. And he made you different than anyone else, like I so stated, because he wanted you. He wants you to love him and serve him. And that brings many blessings in life. You think about it, won't you? Let's go to his throne. Father, around the globe we come. We ask that you lead, guide, direct, Father. Touch in Yeshua's precious name. Thank you, Father. Amen. Okay, and question time. We're going to go with Martha from Georgia. My question has to do with forgiving someone when they keep doing the same thing. How do you know when you have forgiven that person? Well, first of all, naturally, I have no idea what it is that they are doing to you, but make a note of 2 Thessalonians chapter 3.

3. Okay. And begin reading with verse 6. Even if it is a relative, if what they are doing to you is causing problems and everything, then you don't have to fellowship with them. You set them to one side and let them know that you're unhappy because it does not align with the Word of God. And you don't treat them as an enemy, but you correct them as a brother. And it goes even as far in the 10th verse to say, and if it's somebody that won't work, don't feed them. Okay. Do not feed them if they won't work. And if they're able-bodied, this has nothing to do with handicapped people. Because why you're enabling them. They need to get out and get to it, and so they can have a little dignity in their lives, okay? That's just the way it goes, all right? But it is better if you forgive them for that. If they're ignorant of the word or something, you can forgive. You don't have to let them know you forgive them, but forgive them in your own heart, but by the grace of God, there go I, you might say. In other words, not forgiving will build up like an old boil. And it doesn't hurt anybody but you, and therefore you can do that. But you don't have to tell them. Chuck from California, that is to say, if they do not receive it or anything of that nature. Chuck from California says, if we understand that Jesus kicked Satan, Lucifer, the morning star, out of heaven into the lower parts of the earth with his followers, then why is it that Satan can just fly up to God to say, your fellow Job, he loves you because you give him everything. How can Satan fly up to God when he has directly told God to go to the Lord? Well, you're taking thousands of years and ramming them all together, okay? What happened in Job was many thousands of years ago, and he could walk to and fro on the earth at that time, and did. His evil spirit can walk to and fro on the earth today. But when you read Revelation chapter 12, verses 6 and 7, you know that when Jesus said, get behind me, Satan, that's where he's at. Okay, in paradise, but in chains. Okay, he's being helped there by Michael and his angels. But when you read Revelation chapter 12, verse 6 and 7, it says, woe to the earth because Michael and his angels cast Satan out onto this earth. And he knows he has but a short time, 5 months, Revelation 9. And rejoice in heaven because he's out of here. But woe to those on earth. That's when he comes as the false Christ. And many people will believe he's the true Christ, come to rapture him away. It's a real sad state of affairs. And this is why when the true Christ returns at the seventh trump, this all takes place at the sixth trump. At the seventh trump, many Christians that didn't know any better, but thought they were all right, are going to pray for, they're going to be so ashamed that they worship Satan, because they are good people. They're just ignorant of the real truth. And they're going to pray for the mountains to fall on them because they're too ashamed to face the true Christ. That's what you want to do, okay? But Satan is right behind Christ in heaven right at this time. Revelation 12, 6 and 7. But before very long, he's coming here. That's why the next three trumps are woe trumps to earth, not heaven. Yolanda from Tennessee. My question is, does it hurt me writing in my Bible the interpretations or words of or underline important things? My memory is not well. I pray for God to help me bring to remembrance things that I read. Someone told me it was sin not to remember. No, that's just, many times it's difficult to remember all things. And it is not a sin to write in the Word of God. You know, our Father gave us the letter to build us, to bring us peace of mind. And there is no sin in writing memories, notes, or whatever you need, whatever helps you to absorb that word. And it is not a sin. You want to get used to telling, when someone tells you it's a sin to write in God's word, say, where?

0: That was good enough for Paul, it's good enough for me. Paul never saw this Bible. Paul wrote most of it in Greek, or had Luke to, but he never saw a King James Bible. It didn't come into being until 1611. So this is where these people just, you know, they get all crossed up. And anything that helps you absorb the word is what's important, okay? This is why I always like for people to have a Strong's Concordance where an English-speaking person can translate back to the Hebrew, the Aramaic, or the Greek with no problem. If they can work a Webster's Dictionary, they can work a Strong's Concordance. Naomi from Illinois, I would like to know where it is that they say we'll have our bodies changed in the twinkling of an eye, and we will meet the Lord in the air. I can't find it anywhere. I'm 78 years old, and I read my Bible all the time. Well, you're doing good. You just hang tough. You're actually mixing two things together, okay, two scriptures. The scripture of the body of change is in 1 Corinthians chapter 15, verse 52, whereby it states, be not ignorant of this one thing. We have two different bodies. We have a spiritual body and a flesh body. And when this flesh body dies, at the seventh, it returns to the Father as it's written. But the twinkling of an eye, as you'll find in that 52nd verse, we are changed from flesh bodies into our spiritual body. Why? Because Christ has returned. This is how you will be able to, for one way, to know whether it's the true Christ or the fake. As long as you're in a flesh body, and somebody's over here claiming they're Christ, they're lying, okay? Because when the true Christ returns, you're changed. And then the other thing where you meet him in the air, the word air is 109 in your Greek dictionary, and it means breath of life, meaning your spiritual body. You will meet Christ at the last trump in your spiritual body. Harold from Springfield, from Oregon. Question. Remembering the color of my mother's eyes, a clear, bright blue, the last time I said goodbye to her until we meet in heaven, will we have those characteristics in our spiritual body as well? Your opinion, please, and thanks again. And Happy New Year. Same back to you, buddy. You know, we know from Ezekiel chapter 44, verse 20 through 25, that we recognize our close family in the millennium, in spiritual bodies. So I have to assume that in as much as we recognize them, that certainly the color of the eye will be the same, but everybody will be the same age, a young adult, okay? So, and yes, you will see those eyes again. In much brighter and much clearer, because she'll be in her spiritual body. Judy from North Carolina. Did Cain know that Satan was his father? Probably not, you know. They were all innocent. Eve herself would say in the fourth chapter of Genesis in verse 1, she knew her husband, and she would say, Ish if Yahweh, I have a child. She didn't understand how that came to be, okay? We know that as the first prophecy in the Word of God is, we find in the third chapter in verse 16, where God was talking to the serpent, and he was told the serpent of his seed. Many people just shiver when you say serpent seed. It's the first prophecy in the Bible. Don't ever get all shook up when you hear a scripture until you check it out, okay? And then you'll have some people will say, well, I thought it said apple. Apple's not in the scripture. That's just a false teaching, okay? It states very clearly that the serpent seed, the Satan, was told by God in Genesis 3:16, 15 and 16, I will put enmity between thy seed, serpent seed, and the woman's seed. That's between Christ and Satan's offspring. And so it is. But he probably did not know, okay? Question, who do I have here? I've got Brittany from Delaware. A question, I have is, if you or your parents were born outside of marriage, will they still go to heaven? Absolutely. Even if you were a Mamzar, as it's written in Deuteronomy, you would not be a king in the kingdom, but you could still go to heaven. Okay. This many people have ruined lives because of that scripture. They've said, if you're illegitimate, doesn't mean illegitimate, it's a Mamzar. Okay. You need to understand the Hebrew. Look the word up in the Hebrew. There's absolutely, if it's just illegitimate, the sin doesn't fall on the child. And they certainly can take over the kingship of heaven, you betcha. The third question is, I have about is my parents. They were divorced a few years ago. After a very long separation due to domestics, my parents forgave each other themselves from their part, and they've moved on, and my father wants to be with my mother. We are unsure if it would be right thing to do. Well, if they love each other and they both have repented, all God says in the great word in advising this thing, it's harder the second time, especially if you've been with somebody else. It's because at times of anxiety, you might make a comparison, and that does make it harder. But I teach Jesus Christ forgives all sins except one. That's the unpardonable sin, which is to disallow the Holy Spirit to speak through you when you're delivered up before the Antichrist. And certainly divorce is not the unpardonable sin, and adultery is not the unpardonable sin. That's the beauty of serving Christ. Is forgiveness. So if your parents still love each other, if they want to be together, and they both repent and come together so they can enjoy their grandkids and have that life together, then more power to them. Praise God. This is Savannah from Tennessee. My name is Savannah. I'm 11 years old, and I live in Tennessee. I need advice. My best friend, since I'm the first grade, doesn't believe in God or Jesus. What should I say to her? I want her to come to be with our Lord. She's my best friend. Please help. Well, honey, I'm going to tell you what, Sandra. You just keep doing what you're doing. And when she asks you a question, just be real patient and explain to her why you have peace of mind. And why you're so happy. And that will draw her. You're actually living Christ will bring that want into her life that she will want to be near that also. And if she asks you a question, then gently and firmly teach her, all right? Now, do not overload her with speaking of Christ when she does not wish to talk about him. Just be very, in other words, when you fish, you don't throw the anchor at the fish or you won't catch any. You fish by being very gentle and patient. That's what you have to do in spreading the word. Savannah, you're going to do all right. You hang tough. Arthur from Arkansas. Will you have a body that has weight and mass in the third earth age, or will it just be air? It's called a spiritual body, which is in the Greek pneuma, which is air, but it has substance. As a matter of fact, the fallen angels, which had the spiritual body, were able to impregnate the daughters of Adam, Genesis chapter 6, and so it is that our Father makes that very clear. We thank our Father for that he gives us these truths. So it'll be a body of substance. Charles from Kansas. My question is, where in the Bible can I find the sins that keep you out of heaven? There was two or three verses of them, murder, rape, lewdness of mouth. I told a friend of mine that lewdness of mouth, and he said it wasn't in the Bible. I remember reading it. I just can't remember where. Well, there are several. Lewdness is used 8 or 10 times in the Word of God. I think probably the scripture you're looking for, you will find in Ezekiel chapter 23. begin reading with verse 21 and go all the way through to 48, which I think is the last verse of the chapter. And you'll find a lot of sin, a lot of lewdness, and so forth. I think it'll help you. See if that doesn't do it. Bernice from Georgia. My husband would like to know, Happy New Year, Pastor Murray. What regiment were you in the service? My husband would like to know. He used to not believe the way we do, but I would get him to watch a few minutes and would tell him what you would say. And finally, I would put your newsletter where he would pick them up and read them. Now he thinks you are the man. Well, thank you. I appreciate that. You see how women can operate? Oh my, I'll tell you, they can plant those seeds, and little Savannah can kind of get an idea from that. I was with the 1st Marine Division, special attachment to up to the north there to the reservoir, in a group, and was what a fantastic group of people. There were many good men in that army. That is to say, the allies that were there, the British Royal Marines, the United States Army, and the United States Marines, and what a combat it was. Chris from Missouri. Pastor, when we've been looking for a new church home since we've moved, we can't find one that teaches the truth, and we are frustrated and lonely here since both of us are disabled and are at home a lot. I thank the Lord for you and your teachings. We need advice. Can we study with you and go to church simply just to praise the Lord and honor him? It's kind of hard to plug your ears when false teaching, though. Father says in Hebrews 10:25 not to forsake the assembling of yourselves. Well, I never tell somebody where they should go to church. I believe what I teach, that God leads people. You know, man doesn't. I'm not. That's not part of my destiny, is to lead people or tell people which church they should belong to. You should always study God's word. When God places a conviction on you, you must even in church. You're in church when you study with us. We are a church, and we are assembled together spiritually through the ether waves. Okay, we are assembled in studying his word. But at the same time, people are precious. And I'll say no more about it, okay? You have to make your own mind up, and that's great. John from Colorado. Been watching your program regarding the justification of divorce to the point reading of Luke. Well, divorce is not the unpardonable sin. I have a tape on divorce. I think it is. Why don't you try that and kind of find out what the scripture have to say about it? You might remember, people get all, they really get queasy because Christ told this person before they repented, if you remarry, you're committing adultery. That's without forgiveness. Okay. Remember the woman at the well? She came out and Christ told her if she would partake of this water, she wouldn't thirst again. I mean, he was the living water. She said, where's your husband? She said, don't have one. He said, you've spoken rightly. I think she had 5 husbands. And she said, you're not even married to that old boy you're living with now. And yet he took that woman and sent her back into town and converted a whole city with her because she believed. Okay. So, well, did God just really just throw her off to hell because she'd been married? No, he used her, made a Christian out of her, and converted most of a city. So people need to be real careful when we start judging people or restricting the powers of Christ. Now, many people would say, well, you must be a divorcee. I've never been divorced in my life. Okay, I want that made very clear. But that does not stop the fact that I have to teach Christ forgives sin, okay? And he does it. He turns over a new page. You've got a fresh start, okay? And divorce is painful. and is a terrible thing. But Christ can sure forgive it. Sir, Dave from Kansas, he who puts up security for another will surely suffer, but whoever refuses to strike hands is in pledge is safe. Well, the Hebrew is a little specific on that. It says you rush into signing a note for a stranger, you're going to suffer. Why? He's going to run out on you. All right. And if you don't shake hands or make the pledge, then you're not going to get hurt. All right. I'm out of time. Hey, I love you all because you enjoy studying our Father's Word chapter by chapter, verse by verse. Most of all, God loves you for it. It's His letter to you. Makes His day. When you make His day, boy, is He going to make yours. All right. We're brought to you by your tithes and offerings. If we've helped you, you help us keep coming to you. Once you do that, you bless God. He will always bless you. But there's one thing most important, and I want you to listen to me real good now. Stay in His Word. That's most important. Every day in His Word is a good day, even with trouble. You know why? Jesus is the living Word.
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Genesis 1:46, the first six chapters in God's Word. The world that was. Did you realize there was a world age before this one? Same old world, different age. The creation itself. When were the races created? You see, all the races were created separately, and you'll find that documented in these particular CDs. How and what was the sin in the garden? It will be discussed in this series also. This is a must for the serious Bible scholar, for if you do not understand how it was in the beginning, you certainly will never understand the end. I think you will find this series very rewarding and certainly will answer questions that no doubt you have always wondered about. Genesis 1:46. Hey, I know you're going to enjoy this series.

0: 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Wisdom is understanding God's Word. Pastor Murray's unique teaching approach brings God's Word alive with meaning as he takes you on a chapter-by-chapter, verse-by-verse study of God's letter to you, the Bible. And now here is Pastor Arnold Murray.
1: Good day to you. God bless you. Say welcome to the Shepherd's Chapel. Welcome to this Family Bible Study Hour. New book today, Haggai. Haggai means feast or festival. So it's kind of a time for getting your house in order. Haggai was an old man, and he was the first prophet God spoke through after the captivity. His prophecy would take place with the correction of years, aligned with Gentile kings, along with the history of Israel, about 410. I know most of you would say, well, it was 520. No, there's a 110-year correction. 410 is when it would have taken place. And Zechariah would take off in about the middle of Haggai, when speaking time-wise. So what it was is the people had the orders to go back and rebuild Jerusalem, as Ezra and Nehemiah so-called declared. The wall kind of was patched up, and the Samaritans wanted to help, and they were not allowed, and they began to give trouble, and this kind of stopped the building, so to speak, and they built a lot of fancy houses for themselves. But they kind of let God's house slide by the wayside. I mean, 15 years later, we are here, okay? And they've just kind of forgotten about God. That happens in many people's lives. And that's what makes this book so very important, is to kind of get the cobwebs out and remember who you are, where you are, and what time it is. Haggai, Feast or Festival, chapter 1, verse 1. The date is given in the first verse. In the second year of Darius the king, in the sixth month, in the first day of the month, that'd be about our August, came the word of the Lord by Haggai, the prophet, unto Zerubbabel. What does Zerubbabel mean? I want you to know. It means born in Babel, but he comes out. Okay, who comes out of confusion? God's elect do. Okay, the son of Shealtiel, that's God blesses, okay, governor of Judah, and to Joshua, which is Jesus, our Savior, if you would, son of Josedech, which is to say, whom Yah makes, justifies, okay. The high priest saying, what was the message? Verse 2, listen carefully. Thus speaketh the Lord of hosts, saying, this people say the time is not come, the time that the Lord's house should be built. It just isn't time yet. Now, you know, our Father kind of expects his house to be built first, even before yours is, basically. In other words, he wants attention directed to it, because without God, what are we? Okay. Verse 3, then came the word of the Lord by Haggai the prophet, saying, and I want you to know, this is the Lord's word, not the prophet's, but through the prophet. Verse 4, is it time for you, O ye, to dwell in your sealed houses? I mean, you've got panel houses, fancy. And this house lie waste. I mean, the temple is not even built yet. Here you, and you keep saying, is it time yet? And here you live in these fancy panel houses. And you're not even paying any attention to the temple of God. Father doesn't like that, okay? Now, this is what happens when you leave God out of the equation of your life today, okay? You know, we the many-membered body makes up the temple of Christ in these end times. And when you leave Christ and our Father out of the equation, this is how he feels about it. You kind of get a look into his emotions here with this. Yeah, you got all these fancy houses you're living in, but not time. I don't even have the foundation going here hardly. Verse 5, Now therefore, thus saith the Lord of hosts, consider your ways. Now this word is used 5 times in this book. And it means you better consider, you better sit down and you better think long and hard on this. You better let it settle right down into the little stem buds of your mind what the Father has to say, how he truly feels about it, okay? This is why, because this is what you've led yourself to. Where you sit there as you consider, you have brought yourself into that condition. Verse 6. You've sown much and bring in little. You know why? Because they sow it to themselves, not to the Father. You eat, but you have not enough. You drink, but you're not filled with drink. You clothe you, but there is none warm. And he that earneth wages to put it into a bag or a bucket with holes. And who puts the holes in the bag? God does. You know, what God is telling you, I'm going to make sure that everything you do, I'm going to put holes in it where my blessings are totally away from it, and you're going to fall flat on your face. This is why he said, you sit down and you think a moment, you consider. And of course, 5 times is grace. You better bring Christ into your life. You better think about him. You better think about his ways. All wisdom comes from God. You cannot operate without wisdom. And well, how could I tie into that wisdom? That's what this word is for. That's why we study it. That's why it's important in your life, to make it a part of your life. You see, God can put those holes in your bag just as easy as he can seal them back up and make that bag fill and make your common sense begin to add to your peace of mind. Because what he's saying here, you have all these things and you're scrabbling around, not building my house, and you never are satisfied. You never are going to find peace of mind that way. Our Heavenly Father wants to protect his family, and he does protect his family. And he blesses them. And you know, any time that you see a man that is successful, then you know he's practicing a little common sense, which is to say God's way. Or any time else, if somebody, you might say, well, there are some of them are with ill-gotten gains. Don't worry, they won't keep that. You can never hang on to ill-gotten gains. Some way or another, let me rephrase that. They never have peace of mind going along with that, because they've always got to look over their shoulder, not happy at all. So our Father is your Father. He created you. And he can either seal those holes up in your bucket, or he can put holes in it. You always get what you deserve. You reap what you sow. And quite frankly, if our Father isn't happy, you're not going to be happy. I'll rephrase that. If our Father isn't happy with you, you're not going to be happy either. Verse 7, thus saith the Lord of hosts, consider your ways. Now, he didn't say consider somebody else's ways. He didn't say consider the church's ways. He said consider your way. Okay, you get it right down where the rubber meets the road. And you think this over. That's what it means. Take inventory. What are you doing? Verse 8. Go up to the mountain. That's the hill country. And bring wood. And build the house, and I will take pleasure in it, and I will be glorified, saith the Lord. In other words, what about when that first one was built? What did Solomon build? Oh, it was marble. Best you could find. Oh, it was so beautiful. Fantastic. Everything about it, solids. What God is saying, hey, if you'll just go up there and chop some wood, get a little lumber and build this one, just build it out of lumber. I'll be happy with it. I'll be totally happy with it. There is something in this verse that is hidden from the eyes of most. You would never see it without seeing the Hebrew manuscripts and having a little knowledge of the Hebrew, the word glorified. It, in the Hebrew tongue, does not end with a he, which it's supposed to. That's an H. Okay, doesn't have the H there. What does that mean? Well, some of the scholars would say, which is the number 5 in the Hebrew language. Okay, it's 5. Which, what does 5 signify? Grace. Okay. And and many scholars would say, well, it's the 5 things that were missing in this temple. No, with grace there, God is glorified. Okay. When you bring Christ, which is our grace, into it, it's complete, regardless of what it's made out of. You got it? It's important that you do. The Hebrew word is ekabda, without the he, at the close, to final it. And it lets you know that that's missing. And any time that you have these other things, you will find that God's glory ends with the he, in like Exodus as an example. So he lets this to let you know, to be glorified, there must be this number 5, which is to say grace, which is to say Christ in that temple. That's what we have today. And that's what makes the temple complete, because it is the many-membered body. This goes a lot deeper if you just stop a moment and consider. What did Christ say at his trial? And that men were giving him the trial. What did he say? Destroy this temple and I can rebuild it in 3 days. Okay. He was 3 days in the tomb, and what happened? He resurrected, and he's the head of that temple, the many-membered body of Christ, whereby dwells grace, unmerited favor. And that completes the temple of God, and God is glorified through Emmanuel, God with us. Oh, that is so beautiful, and it is so complete. You with companion Bibles, you will have much information given concerning that. It makes a very interesting side study into the hidden facts. Hidden anymore because we don't have it in the Hebrew manuscripts where it's obvious to the eye. Therefore, that's why I love the companion Bible, that it calls these things to your attention from the very Masorah itself. It is noted in the Masorah and many other things that are ever so important. But basically, back to simplicity, it means that this house, whether it's made out of wood or just human beings, as long as it has grace, has that number 5, which is to say grace, which is to say Christ, is complete. Okay. Verse 9, you look for much and lo, it came to little. Everything you do without Christ. And when you brought it home, I did blow upon it. That's our Father speaking. Whoof, and it's gone. Why? Good question. Why? Saith the Lord of hosts. Because of mine house that is waste, and you run every man into his own house. The reason I blow on it, and the reason I tear you up, is you let my house lie idle, and you go chasing off to your own fancy panel houses and let mine stand out there in ruins. And what he's talking about here in that missing from that prior verse that is today, if you leave grace, how can God be glorified without grace? That comes, in case you don't realize it, glorified, translated to English, is ekvada, okay? It means, how can I be glorified without grace? He can't. So you add the grace back to it, 5, okay? And even say, you look for a whole bunch. You build those fancy houses and think you are so much, and I'm going to blow on it. And you know, our Father, when he's not happy, and if you ever wanted a time where it makes it very clear, he's not happy. That verse seals it, okay? Especially when he lets you know in the verse before, if you're really sharp with it, why you leave him out of the equation. In other words, the H is missing. And you might say, well, tell me a little more about that. YHVH, that's your father's name. Don't leave him out. Verse 10. Therefore, the heaven over you is stayed from dew. I'm not going to let it fall. And the earth is stayed from her fruit. As far as that latter-day rain coming down to help you, you can forget it. Okay. You can just scratch it off. It's not going to happen. And you know something? Without the latter rain, nothing you do will ever materialize. It'll all blast right in the field. Okay. You'll think it's always going to be so great. Not without that dew from heaven, without the wishes of God, it's finished. Okay. It will just blast in the field and it'll never amount to anything. It's just like your life without God's blessings, you're going nowhere. Absolutely going nowhere. Verse 11. I called for a drought upon the land and upon the mountains and upon the corn and upon the new wine and upon the oil and upon that which the ground bringeth forth and upon men. This is Adam in the Hebrew, and upon cattle, and upon all the labor of the hands. I'm going to ruin everything you try to do if you leave my house vacant. If you leave my house empty, you leave me out of your life, and I guarantee you I will ruin everything you touch. That's kind of a bad situation, my friend. But when we come down to these end times, and that's basically what these minor prophets address, okay? They gave you a type historically, but in the future sense, it's talking about today. And these people that won't wish to leave God out of the equation, even some going so far as to want to ban him from the vocabulary, and you wonder why they're such miserable creatures, and they are. Okay. Miserable creatures. Never find, you know, get a life. The only life they have is trying to tear up somebody else's blessings. It's not going to happen. They cannot destroy our blessings because they're God-given. And God will see that they have everything. They're going to reap everything they sow. If they want God out of the vocabulary, they don't have to worry because God removes them out of his. That's to say the book. And they're hell bound. And good riddance, okay? We don't need people like that. They're so miserable that they have no answer to anything, so they live in a world that is terrible. Absolutely terrible. God is in control. And when you consider and know and understand, you better know he's in charge. Verse 12. Then Zerubbabel, the son of Shealtiel, that's to say ask of God, that means something here, and Joshua, the Savior, the son of Josedech, that's to say Yah is righteous, and he is, the high priest, with all the remnant of the people obeyed, I want to repeat that, obeyed the voice of the Lord their God and the words of Haggai the prophet, and the Lord their God had sent, as the Lord their God had sent him, and the people did fear before the Lord. I mean, they changed, they believed what was taught and did something about it. You know, that makes a big difference. That pleases our Father. And you know something? It happens that quick in your own life when you turn back to him. And when you realize he's the real captain of your ship. You can sail that ship wherever you want to, but he's the real captain because he's the judge. But not just a few, but all of them. These words hit home. Why? Because they were true, every word of it. I mean, they were out, hanging out on a limb to dry. Okay, everything they attempted flopped, and they knew why. Verse 13, then spake Haggai, the Lord's messenger, in the Lord's message unto the people, saying, I am with you, saith the Lord. That makes a big difference. And do you know something? He's with you today if you're in his word. This is why when you remind him of the promises, he's going to fulfill them. Okay, that's his promise to you. But you have to remind him. You have to talk to him about it. You have to be willing to obey him and know that he is with us. And when the Lord lets us know, I am with you, then you're in good shape. You're in the word, and the word is with you. Verse 14, and the Lord stirred up the spirit of Zerubbabel, the son of Shealtiel, governor of Judah, and the spirit of Joshua, the son of Josedek, the high priest, and the spirit of all the remnant of the people, and they came and did work, W-O-R-K, did work in the house of the Lord of hosts, their God. When you do that work, when you keep that house going, and well, what is that house? It's building that many-membered body. That is the temple of God in these end times. You know, I thank our Father that he has given us such a platform, our own transponder, gives us a 22,000 miles in space plus 300 miles rather, and to rain down that word of God on every square foot of this hemisphere, and plus around the world, to let people know God is with us. If you will be with him, if you stop a moment, and if you consider, that means let it settle way down into the little buds of your mind, that it's terrible being alone when God will never leave us nor forsake us if you'll stay with him. If you will let him know you love him, his reply will be, I am with you. And when he is with you, that latter-day rain falls upon you. And everything you touch, other than that that's a little trouble that you can handle, because he'll always show you a way through. And he'll never test you over what you can bear. 1 Corinthians chapter 10, verse 13 declares that. You can always cut it. Can-do type people. When God is with you, who can be against you? It doesn't matter. Okay. Because if they're enemies of God, they're enemies of ours. And so it is. But the whole remnant followed him and blessed him, and God blessed them. Verse 15, to complete the chapter. In the 4th and 20th day of the 6th month, we're kind of back to September here, is the second, in the second year of Darius the king. The next chapter will open up 3 weeks later. Time is pretty well recorded in this great book. It has to do with the end times, of course, and the house of God. I don't want you to think, and I hope that God got the point, of some fancy building is not what God's talking about. A building will not save you. A preacher will not save you. The altar will not save you. But Christ the Savior will save you. He should be the head of your house when you bring him into that equation. It is not, so by this God is saying, it doesn't matter what you make that building out of, as long as you have grace, 5. As long as you have Christ there, I'm with you. Doesn't matter what that building is made out of. Doesn't matter what that building is worth. If you have Christ there, what is really important, that dew from heaven which is to say the real truth of God's word with understanding and taught in the simplicity in which God brings it forth, where all can understand, then you have the blessings of God. And that's what is ever, ever so very, very important. Chapter 2, verse 1. In the seventh month, in the 1 20th day of the month, this is 3 weeks later after that last verse, came the word of the Lord by the prophet Haggai, saying, Lord, keeping them pretty well posted here, leading and directing. What does he say? Verse 2, speak now to Zerubbabel, the son of Shealtiel, governor of Judah, and to Joshua, the son of Josedek, the high priest, and to the residue of the people, saying, this is the message from Almighty God, who is left among you that saw this house in her first glory? Ooh, it was nice. The walls, they were polished. It just shined when the sun shone upon it. And how did you see it now? It doesn't look like much. You know, if you run a comparison like that. Is it not in your eyes in comparison of it as nothing? In other words, when you compare it, if you compare it to the eye, not much of a comparison there. Verse 4, yet now be strong, O Zerubbabel, saith the Lord, and be strong, O Joshua, son of Josedek, the high priest, and be strong, all ye people of the land, saith the Lord, and work. I want to repeat that again, W-O-R-K. But I thought grace is what saved us. Well, it has a lot to do with it, but the work does too. You leave the work out of it and you're nothing. Okay, you want holes in your bucket? Don't work for God then, okay? And work, for I am with you, saith the Lord of hosts. You know, it doesn't get any better than that. When you know that God is with you, who can be against you? It doesn't matter. Again, it doesn't matter. Our Father is so blessed, he loves to bless his children. He loves to seal up those holes in the bucket, in your bag. He loves to, so that you really, that dew from heaven amounts to something in your life. In other words, when you sow, you're going to reap. That's work. And when you work for the Father, it's going to be successful. That doesn't mean there won't be some bumps in the road, because God doesn't like hothouse lilies that wilt the first time the sun hits them. A bunch of wimps. He likes can-do type people. And when you know God is with you, you don't wilt at the first little opposition that comes along. Okay? Why? We don't give up ground. We take it. Christians are not second-class citizens. We are these citizens. We're the children that God loves. And, well, aren't you afraid you'll offend someone? I never worry about offending someone. I figure if I'm serving God and that offends somebody, to hell with them. Okay? They're on their way. And so it is. Political correctness is trying to take manhood and womanhood and childhood out of Christianity, and it's not going to work. Okay? We're not going to let it. When we have our Father and we follow him, then anyone that gets in the way of that could be in a heap of hurt, okay? So that's as it is. When God is with you and you do that work, he's going to bless what you do. Now, you know, a lot of people would say, well, that sounds a little strong to me. Well, it is, you know? But truth is always true, and it is hits the mark. It's actual, it's simple. And that way it's more easily understood. Well, again, aren't you concerned you might offend somebody? Not in the least, okay? Not in the least. The people that have eyes to see and ears to hear are the children of our fathers that we want to reach. The rest, we're not casting pearls before swine. Wouldn't matter anyway. Verse 5. According to the word that I covenanted with you when you came out of Egypt, so my spirit remaineth among you, fear ye not. And he's referring here to Exodus chapter 29, verse 45. What did he covenant with us? That he would be with us. That he would bless us. He covenanted that even before this, that Abraham would become a blessing to all peoples who would believe, that would have that number five, grace. Okay. And when you stay in that vein, then people are blessed. Well, again, don't you think that might, well, it shouldn't offend anyone. Blessings are a wonderful thing. And if you have eyes to see and ears to hear, and you're not belligerent where you try to interrupt the flow of God's work, then naturally you'll be blessed also. So Father's word is so complete, and he is so blessed. Verse 6 to continue. For thus saith the Lord of hosts, yet once, it is a little while, and I will shake the heavens and the earth and the sea and the dry land. You know, this is something that has to do very much with the last moments. It is written in the last verses of chapter 12, the great book of Hebrews in the New Testament. You better know which rock you're standing on. And your rock had better be Christ, because God makes it very clear. He said, you know, you better really believe in Christ. For not this time, I'm not going to shake the earth only. I'm going to shake heaven also. And I'm going to shake out that can be shaken. You see, a Christian standing on the rock can't be shaken, because he's the one doing the shaking. Got it? Okay. Our Father is letting you know that end time shaking mentioned in Zechariah chapter 14, we'll be there in a few days. It's a fantastic book, that book of Zechariah. It'll be coming up. And our Father letting us know what tomorrow's newspapers will say. And that's why this warning is given. Yet once more. Well, what does once more mean? That's the last time. Well, why will it be the last time? There won't be any need for a time after that, okay? That's the end, and all things will be made right. What a fantastic book, Book of Haggai, feast and or festival. It is a feast when you feast on the word of God, whereby verse by verse, so that you know and understand what it is that our Father has to say. Saying through a prophet, after the captivity, which even comes to this day. That's why it's ever so important, so you don't miss the next lecture. Bless your heart, you listen a moment, won't you please?
0: The Mark of the Beast on CD is our free introductory offer to you. 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You need to know what the Mark of the Beast is. As it's written in Revelation chapter 13, verse 8, many will be deceived. There is no need for you to be deceived. Christ said in Mark 13:23, Behold, I have foretold you all things. 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You may also request your free CD by mailing your request to Shepherd's Chapel, Post Office Box 416, Gravette, Arkansas 72736. 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
1: And there we are back again. Let's have the 800 number, please. 1-800-643-4645. That number is good from Puerto Rico, throughout the U.S., Alaska, Hawaii, all over Canada. If the Spirit moves and you have a question, share it. Won't you do that? Please never ask a question about a particular reverend or denomination or organization. Let's don't judge people. Our Father's the judge, and boy, he does not need our help in doing that. He knows who to bless and who not to bless, and without our help. But what he does want us to do is work. That is to say, planting the seeds and working in his vineyard to see that the word itself, in common sense and in the simplicity in which Christ delivers it, that word is shared equally with all peoples whomsoever will hear. We thank our Father for that. Right. Those of you that listen by shortwave around the world, it's always a pleasure hearing from you. Your announcer at the end of the hour will give you our mailing address. Now you got to prayer request, you don't need a mailing address, you don't need a telephone number. You just need to talk to him. You don't even have to say it out loud. He reads your mind. He knows what you're thinking. Let him know you love him. Won't you do that? That's what he really wants from you. You're his child. He loves all of his children. May not love what you're doing, but he does love you. Always repent of all sins and let him know you love him. Father, around the globe we come. We ask that you lead, guide, direct, Father. Touch in Yeshua's precious name. Thank you, Father. Amen. Okay, and question time. We're going to get into the questions. We got Eliza from South Carolina. When do we take communion? What holidays? Do you have any?

Any tapes on this subject? Well, we have communion at various times, but three times a year, as often as you meet. They met three times a year. They met at Passover, they met at Pentecost, they met at the Feast of Tabernacles. And I like to take communion at that point. Sometimes people take it every time they meet. You would take it more than once a week. And that way it gets to be kind of a ritual rather than the beautiful thing that it is. It is so special. And there's nothing wrong with taking communion when there's illness or when a person needs it, okay? But be that as it may. BJ from South Carolina. And I see that you have a problem with a granddaughter. And I see that her husband has a drug problem and so forth, and that they kind of, and the fact that you're along in years, 70 and 64, what should we do when we are approached again by our granddaughter for money or living expenses? Would it be wrong to totally cut our granddaughter off financially? Would God be angry or disappointed with us for doing this since two small children are involved? We are so torn and fearful. You know, it's difficult to give advice on this subject other than to say you cannot be an enabler, especially if she's with somebody that's a druggie, okay? Because you know where the money's gonna go. It's gonna go to support his drug habit. And if the little children happen to get anything, I see that you have kept the two of them from one time to the other. Then, you know, sometimes it's best. Tough love is a hard thing. That's what I'm trying to tell you. But you have to practice it. You cannot enable a druggie. If the person were still using drugs in front of those two small children, I know what I would do. Okay. But I cannot tell you what to do. You have to do it yourself. You do have a telephone, and you have a number of the local sheriff's department, and it would be a shame to see a druggie around those two young children, okay? And something should be done about it, all right? That would be hard. Well, of course it would, but it wouldn't be near as hard on the little ones after he was gone, okay? But see, not knowing all the facts, I would never make a judgment. You know, you're there firsthand. You know all the facts. I'm just giving you some food for thought there. That I do not like to see children abused. But I do not like to see someone use children as a wedge to jar money from grandparents who are on retirement anyway and don't have that much money. So you be the judge, okay? Sharon from Kentucky. My question is, did the earth fall off its axis when Jesus was crucified? No. No, but it was shaken terribly at the first overthrow of Satan, okay? I'll say that again. The earth, you know, we have the true North Pole and the magnetic north are 90 miles apart, okay? This is why pilots always have to make corrections to direction finders and compasses. Anymore, we have much fancier equipment, but in the old days, we had a saying, east is least and west is best, so we knew whether to add 7 degrees or take it away, okay? Well, anymore, you just dial in and the instrument will do it for you, but there's 90 miles apart there, okay? So that's when the shaking took place. It's gonna happen again, and next time, it's not only gonna be the earth, and it's going to be heaven also. Chris from Illinois. Someone told you, I truly appreciate your teaching. I learned more from your program than any other source. I was watching your program, and you said someone told you America is mentioned in the Bible. I want

it is very much in Scripture. I feel it's really specifically spoken of in Isaiah chapter 18. But it's all through the Word of God concerning the migrations of the 10 tribes, the 10 northern tribes. And they were taken captive by the Assyrian over the Caucasus Mountains, later called Caucasians, settled Europe, many migrating to Canada and the Americas, and all over Europe. We have these people. And it is not only a national thing with America, it's the free world, okay? Those children that God will gather back. Greg from Illinois. My question, and you mentioned how many hours a day you can get us. Well, we're glad of that, and thank you for wanting to study the Word. My question, what is the significance of phrases in the Bible being repeated three times? A phrase came to me three times when my son passed away, and I know it was God-given. Well, it's for emphasis, okay? Usually, a second witness, it'll be God, when he's speaking many times, repeats himself two times. But he also repeats himself three times when he told Peter, feed my sheep, feed my lambs, feed my sheep, three times. And Peter was saying, Father, I know I will. You know, I love you. Ronnie from Georgia, where in the Bible does it talk about worry? Thank you. Luke, you know, if you start, go to Luke chapter 11 and pick it up with about verse 25, and it has to do with thought, okay, that would come into your mind. That means worry, okay? And the gist of it is, if God takes care of the lilies, and even the little old sparrows, knows if one of them falls, do you think he doesn't know what you need? And worry, in that 25th verse of Luke 11, is why I want you to go there, it says that worry won't add one moment to your life. You can worry about it all you want to, and it won't lengthen your days, okay? Meaning to take thought or to be worried. God knows what you have need of when you work for him, and he will add all those things onto you after you do his work, okay? You have to do his work first. I think that'll help you. Scott from South Carolina. Actually, I do have a question. If I am one of Father's elect, would Father allow me to go to my lifetime friend from our birth until his death of his flesh body and give me a chance to save him? He was like a true brother of the highest to me. I'm not judging him, and I pray, well, that's good that you don't judge him, because he may be just fine. But our Father favors his election, okay? And the elect have the privilege of teaching even the 144,000 priests that will be taking this on to all peoples, Ezekiel chapter 44 documents that, okay? And so my answer is yes, I have no doubt that you will, okay? But hopefully you'll find him there waiting for you, that he's in good standing. Joe from Pennsylvania. Pastor, I would like to know, what did Jesus do during his missing time, not spoken of, between his teens and adulthood? Well, it really is spoken of concerning kinship, okay? That's where you pick up on it at, because how would Joseph of Arimathea have the right to claim kinsman redeemer rights? Because that's what he did. He claimed the body, okay? And was granted, because he was his uncle, okay? And when, inasmuch as the 10 tribes would go north over the Caucasus Mountain and settle the various parts of Europe, then why is it that in Glastonbury, England, they still to this day sing this song of Joseph the Tin Man? Because Joseph of Arimathea had tin mines in Great Britain, and he would go there. You will find pictures even on signs of a boat with Joseph in it, but there's a young boy up in the bow of the ship, and that boy was Christ. And there's quite a bit of history to that. Anybody that would be interested, we have a book in our library, and we show a documentary.

0: History occasionally, traditions of Glastonbury. Fantastic, and lets us know a great deal. Lyle from Tennessee, question. When Satan, as Antichrist, comes to Jerusalem claiming to be Jesus, if we have a savings account, do we keep paying our bills and spending our own money? Well, of course, if it aligns, that it will. But those things are going to be secondary as to what is important. And the simple fact that you're not to premeditate what you'll do beforehand, but the Holy Spirit will speak through you at that moment. He will do more than that. He will guide us more so than ever. So you won't have to worry about that, okay? Margie from, but always use common sense. That's what I'm saying. That's what he expects us to do. Margie from Florida. Where is it written in the Bible about the early riser? Here lately, I keep rising up earlier and earlier. I watch Shepherd's Chapel, and you give some time from 5:30 every weekday, but now I have started to rise up at 3 a.m. and just get on up and start my day. I have always loved the morning time. But 3 a.m. question, that's a little bit early, okay? If you could give me the passage of the Bible about the early riser, I would sure appreciate it. I think probably what you need is Proverbs chapter 8, verse 17. I think it would help you a lot. Proverbs 8, verse 17. There are many, many things that cause us to awake and so forth. So be that as it may. Joe from Georgia, question. If you don't worship the Antichrist, will you have eternal life without being judged? Well, you're going to, you know what? You don't want to think of judgment as just being bad. Judgment is where God justifies things. In other words, if you have a lot of credits built up to your name for having worked for him, judgment means you got a payday coming right there. Gifts, crown. He promises at times, which means kingship in the very kingdom itself, along with it being next to the king, working for the king, blessed by the king. But all sorts of goodies are handed out at that time. So you don't worship the Antichrist, and you don't have to worry about judgment, because it'll be your payday. That means where you'll be given the righteousness of Almighty God and his blessings. You don't want to miss that, okay? It is just a common thing that Christians, because of hellfire and damnation preachers, that everybody thinks, oh, I just dread judgment day. No, praise God, it's a good time. That's when God makes everything right. And if you've repented of all your sins, there's no sin for you to be judged by. But boy, the gifts do flow. You don't want to miss that. Roy and Hazel from Oklahoma. Brother Arnold, is it wrong or against God's will if we don't pay 10% of our earnings? My husband is 75 years old and is sick, and we give a love offering when we can. Is this considered tithes? It sure is, okay? You have to pay your medical bills, and you have to have food, okay? God blesses that. Think of the widow and her mite, okay? I'm going to tell you something. A love offering for somebody that's on a fixed income and can just barely make by is a lot more than 10% of what some people would do, okay? So you're doing just fine. God will bless you for that. Pastor Murray, is Elohim a plural word? Seth from Pennsylvania. Yes, it is. I like to translate it because it means God and the angels, okay? I like to translate it God and his children. That's what Elohim means, that it is plural. And God loves his children. And you might say, well, how could you go to children from angels? Because the angels are his children, okay? When you're in a spiritual body, that's called an angel. Well, what does an angel mean? It's messenger, okay? God uses them as messengers. So that's what it is, plural, and that's why I translate it God and his children, regardless of what body they're in. Cynthia from Kentucky. In the Bible, it says that men will become lovers of themselves. What does this mean? I think it means that people will only think or care about themselves, not helping or taking from friends and neighbors to make themselves happy. You got that right. That's what it is. Lovers of self and own ego trips. Unfortunately, it's the downfall of many people that they think of themselves to the point that they don't give God credit for gifts God has given them. You cannot take credit for gifts that God gives you to do his work. This is why a lot of preachers get on ego trips, or this is why people that are popular, if they're not careful, I'm talking about whether it be a newscaster or commentator or whoever, if they're not real careful, it can kind of go to their head and they get on ego trips. And that's when God can kind of pull the rug right out from under you, you know, to give you a little education. Today's lecture in Haggai is a beautiful thing for life. If you think God won't blow on what's bad, you are mistaken. He will take whatever he, if you get too big for your britches, that's an old saying, okay? God will take you down a notch or two and to get you back with your feet on the ground where he can use you, all right? So people that get carried away with themselves always have trouble. Rick from Pennsylvania, is it necessary for people to pray for politicians who go against God's words? Thank you. Well, I think it's very important for you to pray pray about politicians that go against God's word. Like if they're socialism, you should pray for them to just be put clear out of business, okay? You know, and that goes against God's own word. You should always pray for politicians that they get everything they got coming to them. That way the good politicians are blessed and the crooks are put down. God knows how to blow on what they do, okay? And they're going to get, you don't have to worry, they're going to get everything they got coming to them. And we're in a precious time at this time that you can see much of this going down every day. The most important thing is don't lull yourself off to sleep while things are happening. Pay attention to who causes what. One of the main ways of doing it, follow the money trail, okay? It will always tell you where the crooks are if there happen to be any. I said if they happen to be any. Follow the money trail. Think. God gave you a brain. Consider and pay attention. Yeah, you pray for politicians that they collect everything they got coming to them. The good, and the bad, all right? Betty from Arizona. Since the Antichrist, Satan is a great copier, and we know that when Jesus' first feet touched the ground on the Mount of Olives, every knee shall bow. So will every knee bow when the Antichrist comes in order to fool the people into believing that he is the real Jesus? Just wondering, thanks. Well, it's a good question. But you want to remember this. What does Revelation chapter 13 verse 8 say? You want to remember, Revelation 13 verse 8, what does it say? All those that have been deceived by the beast, received his mark, are going to whore after him. That's most of the world, because they think he's come to fly them away. And they're going to bow a knee to him. He is, you know, don't ever underestimate the power of Satan. Because when it comes to deception, he's good. And he has most of the world deceived today. And he's following up big time. Scott from Florida, when you are talking about God and creation and the eighth day, what happened on that eighth day? Well, he created Eth Ha'adam. That's a different man. And his wife Eve, through which Christ would come. And you are, that's why Eve is mother of all living, because you either believe Christ or you're not living. That's eternal life to say, I'm out of time. Hey, I love you all because you enjoy studying our Father's word. Most of all, Our Father loves you for it. Makes his day when you stay in his word. Study his word, chapter by chapter and verse by verse, so that you have the content, article, subject, and object from the Father's word. Makes his day. When you make his day, boy, is he going to make yours. Brought to you by your tithes and offerings. If we've helped you, you help us keep coming to you. Once you do that, bless God, he will always bless you. But now, most important, you listen to me good now. Every day you stay in his word, every day, and it's a good day, even with trouble. You know why? Because Jesus, Yeshua, hey, he is the living word.
1: 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Once again, that's Shepherd's Chapel, Post Office Box 416, Gravett, Arkansas, 72736. We invite you to join us for the next in-depth Bible study each weekday at this same time. Thank you for watching today's program, and God bless you.

The book of Deuteronomy. The law was given as our schoolmaster. Have you been to school on God's Word? Certainly one way to go there is to study the book of Deuteronomy. Probably the most exciting thing that Deuteronomy has to offer for you is that great song of Moses, that those that overcome the false Messiah in the end generation will be singing. The law itself being the schoolmaster that keeps us out of trouble in these flesh bodies. Again, an education in taming that part of you that oftentimes needs taming through the old schoolmaster, that great book, Deuteronomy, the law, and its set ways of keeping you from harm's way even in this generation. You're going to enjoy it.

0: Welcome to the Shepherd's Chapel Network Family Bible Study Hour with Pastor Arnold Murray. Wisdom is understanding God's Word. Pastor Murray's unique teaching approach brings God's Word alive with meaning as he takes you on a chapter-by-chapter, verse-by-verse study of God's letter to you, the Bible. And now here is Pastor Arnold Murray.
1: Good day to you. God bless you. Say, welcome to the Shepherd's Chapel. Welcome to this family Bible study hour, Our Father's Word, the book of Haggai. Haggai meaning feast or festival, and it is a feast on truth, on the Word of God, a feast of knowledge. We closed in the last lecture in chapter 2, verse 6, and our Father, I want to spend just a little more time on that sixth verse. He said there, "Yet once it is a little while, then I will shake the heavens and the earth." And this word shaking here, echad, it means for the last time. It means this gets it done. And I think it's important that we recognize that fact. We're talking about the very end right here, the time that he consummates the end of this age. That's not the only place it's written. It's written in the great book of Psalms. You're not going to have it, but you can turn there. Psalms 46 tells of this same time, this same happening. And in Psalms 46, verse 1, God is our refuge and strength, a very present help in trouble. You can always count on him. Okay, when trouble is near, he's there. Therefore will not we fear, though the earth be removed, shaken, in other words, and though the mountains be carried into the midst of the sea? When he really shakes it up, do you think you have anything to fear about? Verse 3, though the waters thereof roar and be troubled. Waters sometimes symbolize people. You want to remember that. Though the mountains shake with the swelling thereof, Selah. That means pause and think. Just a moment, to connect this roar and the silent with the Lord taking care of the enemy, taking care of business, all right? Verse 4, there is a river, the streams whereof shall make glad the city of God, the holy place of the tabernacles of the Most High. And that is the Spirit of Almighty God. God is in the midst of her. He's there. Shekinah, God in the midst of her, Shekinah glory. She shall not be moved. God shall help her, and that right early. In other words, when morning dawns, the millennium, you're safe. You don't have anything to worry about. When God does the shaking, you can be in the middle of it. And he rather than harm us, he's our protection. Verse 6. The heathen raged, the kingdoms were moved. He uttered his voice and the earth melted. Big change coming, my friends. The Lord of hosts is with us. The God of Jacob is our refuge, Selah. And here again, pause, stop the music. Think a moment. And we connect this thought of peace coming with the peace fulfilled, okay? Meaning the millennium, of course. Verse 8, come, behold the works of the Lord, what desolations he hath made in the earth. And this is the abominations of desolation brought on by you-know-who. Verse 9, he maketh wars to cease unto the end of the earth, the end of this age. He breaketh the bow and cutteth the spear in sunder. He burneth the chariot in the fire. There's going to be peace because there's going to be one King of Kings and Lord of Lords, and that's it. Okay, verse 10, but be still and know that I am God. I will exalt among the heathen. I will be exalted in the earth. When you think that things are going bad politically, when you think things are going bad in the earth, don't worry about it. Okay, you're a servant of Almighty God and he's still on the throne. Verse 11, the Lord of hosts with us. And the Lord of hosts is with us. The God of Jacob is our refuge, Selah. And of course, that would end that the words of God bringing forth the end of this earth age, changing dispensations, going into that millennium age, the early morning of it, that you don't have anything to worry about. God's going to take care of business. It is true, the heathen will rage. Many things, many men will try to put together their own little systems. They're not going to amount to anything. You know, isn't it amazing with the high technology that we have on earth today that the nations mess up so bad? You know, you take a person uneducated, he can halfway keep his bank account straight, but our government can't. I mean, they can keep no account straight. It almost makes you think they're no account, or with no accountants. How, with high technology. I mean, we put a man on the moon. And yet at the same time, their leadership takes us where? Into the garbage pit, okay? And yet, that is to say, if you go there the way the heathen rage, but you're not a heathen and you're not raging. You're a servant of the living God, and God takes care of his own. So naturally, what Haggai is talking about here is the end of this dispensation, whereby Father said, I'm going to shake it for the last time. I'm not only going to shake earth this time, I'm shaking heaven also. And let's pick it back up, if we may, chapter 2, the great book of Haggai. Let's pick it up with verse 7. Verse 7, and it reads, and I will shake all nations, and the desire of the nation shall come. This word desire is put forth. Who is the desire? The only person that can bring forth this peace. It's the Lord Jesus Christ. All people desire Messiah. And I will fill this house with glory, saith the Lord of hosts. We're talking here now about the millennium, and it shall be his glory. It shall be full of his glory. What a time of teaching. And there first, just grace, now grace and glory, both. The fact that the object of desire, you know, that is feminine singular, and it refers to him alone who can satisfy the desire of all nations. That's who it's talking about. And naturally, many of you with King James Bibles, you'll notice there's a star there, meaning it's talking about Christ and Christ's return. Naturally, that's when he does return, is the first day of the millennium. Verse 8, the silver is mine, and the gold is mine, saith the Lord of hosts. He controls everything. Man thinks he owns so much. Man thinks he can grab so much. Man thinks he can rip somebody off for so much. It belongs to God. And God's going to see, if you put your hand in the cookie jar, he's going to see that the lid gets closed on it. Okay? Verse 9. The glory of this latter house shall be greater than of the former glory of that house even. You know, this thing where you go out and you piece it together, it's a many-membered body of Christ. It may not look as shiny as that original one did. It may not be as solid. It may not have that polished finish of marble. But the glory of it will be greater than ever, because it will be set by the King of Kings and Lord of Lords, saith the Lord of Hosts. And in this place will I give peace, saith the Lord of Hosts. Then you can count on true peace. He's going to bring it. It's going to be with us. This is why we can call him the Prince of Peace. And this is why he can easily say through the prophecies, as long as you hear of wars and rumors of wars, fear not. But when they start talking about world peace, and there will never be any peace, then you want to be careful. The true Prince of Peace, this desire of all nations, he can cut it. He can get it done. He is your Savior, and so it is that that peace shall come. I think all Christians long for that peace. The fact that you can trust a brother, that you can trust a nation, and you know that it is done in the way God would have it done, that's what the millennium will be in the beginning. At the end, there will be some that will still go astray, but they need to, because we don't want them with us. verse 10 to continue. In the 24th day of the 9th month, that's December, in the second year of Darius, came the word of the Lord by Haggai the prophet, saying, and this is that prophet, this is that saying, listen carefully. Thus saith the Lord of hosts, ask now the priest concerning the law, saying, verse 12, if one bear holy flesh in the skirt of his garment, and with his skirt do touch bread, or pottage, or wine, or oil, or any meat, shall it be holy? And the priest answered and said, no. And of course, reference Leviticus chapter 6, verse 27. We'll answer that for you. And so, the being true. Now listen carefully. Verse 13. Then said Haggai, if one that is unclean by a dead body, and I want you, this word body is nephesh, which means soul, and it should be translated soul, okay? And I'm going to read it thusly. Unclean by a dead soul, touch any of these, shall it be unclean? Question. And the priest answered and said, it shall be unclean. And when you talk of people that have a dead soul, that means spiritually dead. Spiritually deader than a hammer. Now, you want to remember this when you go out into the world where the heathen rage, whereby you may think, well, everybody should really, I can really associate here. Well, this is why God gave us Ezekiel chapter 37, so that you could better understand what is clean, what is unclean. That is dead is unclean, okay? That is spiritually dead is unclean. And if they're spiritually dead or in a hammer, they're really unclean. But they go to church. Oh, well, that if God's word isn't taught there or his law isn't followed, these were priests, okay? They were in church. So if a person have, what is it then your obligation with those dead souls? Well, what did God tell Ezekiel to do in the 37th chapter of Ezekiel? Talking about that big dry valley of bones, which in that valley was the whole house of Israel, it is written. And the four winds came together, which always means the very end. The end we're talking about here back in verse 7. And God told Ezekiel, preach to them. You prophesy to them, just like this prophet Haggai is doing. Okay. Give them the truth, the seed of truth, the seed being the word of God. Plant it, invest it, and see what happens. See if it grows. And then he would say, Ezekiel, what do you see out there? And he said, hey, they're not all dead. I began to see a little life coming into this bunch. And what did God tell him the next time? Preach to them some more. Prophesy to them. And meaning give them the truth. And truth always brings back to life. Truth will set you free. So you want to consider greatly the fact how God looks upon a person that is spiritually dead. Okay, a spiritually dead simply means they don't know the truth and usually don't care. And they are considered as dead. Why? Because if they don't change, they're going to be dead. The only dead that there is, it's called the second death. Not many people will ever, not, that is to say, no one that wishes otherwise will ever experience the second death. Well, why won't they? Because they have eternal life. But the second death is the death of the soul in the lake of fire. You can read of that second death in the last two verses of the great book of 20th chapter of the great book of Revelation. But this is what Haggai is saying here. Look around you. According to God's law, you can break her pretty easy there. Okay, as to what you touch, this means what you have counsel with, what you partake of. If it's unclean, you want to be real careful. You want to bring it into cleanliness, which is to say, into the truth of God's word. And you know, this is why God's house is more glorious, regardless of what the material is made of, if God's word is there. Then it's beautiful because it's the many-membered body of Christ. And so it is. Now, let's continue on, if we may, with the next verse, verse 14. Then answered Haggai and said, so is this people, and so is this nation before me, saith the Lord, and so is every work of their hands, and that which they offer there is unclean. When they bring that stuff and put it on my altar, if they're not in my word, it's unclean. Don't you touch it. So God is putting some parameters here through this prophet Haggai that kind of separates the sheep from the goats. Those that would call themselves a house of God, and they're not. Okay. God said, I don't, what they bring is unclean. I don't want anything to do with it. Well, what is clean then? God's word. What is it? God's law. And his word is that law. Verse 15, to continue. And now I pray you, consider. In other words, you let this settle down in your mind real good. From this day and upward, from before a stone was laid upon a stone in the temple of the Lord. Verse 16, listen carefully. Since those days were, when one came to an heap of 20 measures, and there were but 10. When one came to the press fight, and to draw out 50 vessels out of the press, there were but 20. Cut it 1.5 times. If you think God won't blast things in the field if you don't follow him, you're sadly mistaken. Okay. You've got to do it God's way if you want his blessings, or forget it. Basically, that's what we're coming down to here. I'm going to say it again. You're going to do things God's way, not man's, not the traditions of men, but you're going to do it God's way, or he's going to blast it. He's going to put a hole in your bucket to where you'll never gain anything. You'll go out there expecting great things, and guess what? You're going to haul empty. It's not going to happen. Father's in control. I know a lot of people don't believe that, but that's okay. Look at them. Check them out. They fit the scale. They fit the measure. Do you know why they only collect a little portion of what they hope to? Verse 17, I smote you with blasting and with mildew and with hail in all the labors of your hands. Yet you turn not to me, saith the Lord. That's what our Father wants his children to do. Our Father created his children for his pleasure. And when somebody in this life lives as a heathen, turns their back on God and are spiritually dead, let's qualify spiritually dead. Spiritually dead is somebody that likes to play religion, that listens to man rather than the word of God, that listens to a religion that certainly God isn't in it. It doesn't make common sense. And it really never amounts to anything. Whereas if you stick with God's word, and if you plant that word of God, you're going to reap a lot more than you sowed. God will bless it, excuse me. And God will, your cup will run over. Why? Because God will bless it. He's on the throne. He's there now. He always will be. He will never leave us. He will never forsake us. So anytime, there's one thing God is. He's very honest. And he tells you coming out the gate what's wrong right there. You don't do it my way. You don't listen to me. So guess what? Everything you touch, I'm going to see that it fails. well, it worked a little bit. That's not good enough, really, if you want to be successful. You need the blessings of God, where your cup does run over, where that you have a satisfied mind, where you find peace of mind. Then the Father smiles, and he embraces you. He blesses you. Now, you might say, well, that's in just everyday life. No, we're not talking about everyday life here. There's a great shaking about to take place. It's going to be a fearful thing for somebody that is spiritually dead. That shaking is the end of this earth age, as we know it. In other words, this dispensation of time. It moves into a beautiful, wonderful time. But that shaking is coming first. What is it that is shaken? Only that is outside of the realm of God's law. Okay. That is not following chapter by chapter, verse by verse, the very teachings and understanding of Almighty God. Then he's going to blow on it. He's going to blow it away. You can count on it coming out the gate. You can measure. You can look at people. You can measure them by that. That's exactly how it will be. It is written, and it goes down that way. Or you can see someone following God and see success. Okay, but Father gives that warning. You don't do it my way, I'm going to destroy it for you. Enough said. What would you do about it then? Well, listen to his word, verse 18. Consider. You stop and analyze. Settle this down deep in your mind. Consider now from this day and upward. From the 24th day of the 9th month, that's December the 2nd. Even from the day that the foundation of the Lord's temple was laid, consider it. Two times consider. Think about it. That's a real special date for this ministry because basically that's when the foundation was laid. And it was instructed to mark that day. It would never be the same again. And it hasn't been. And the fruit of that ministry brings in anywhere from 200 to 800 new people every day into the truth, the real word of God. And we thank our Father from that. He said, you think about this. And then there's a reason for it. He's not going to leave you hanging out there on a limb with nowhere to go. He's going to explain it. Listen to me. Verse 19. Is the seed yet in the barn? Question. That's a question. Yea, as yet the vine and the fig tree and the pomegranate and the olive tree hath not brought forth from this day, will I bless you? That is a statement there. Now, many people drift very far away from agricultural terminology, and you miss a lot. What was the word there? It was seed, S-E-E-D, not F-E-E-D, feed. Well, what's the difference? Well, feed is you put in the barn to feed your animals, okay? Or to make your bread with and so forth. But seed is the very best of the crop that you set back to plant the next crop with. Okay. Now, if your seed is still in the barn, you didn't plant it. So how are you going to expect to reap something? If your vine isn't set out into the ground and given a chance to grow, how do you expect to harvest something? And if you do not take the word of God, his law, that is the Torah, the entire word of God, which is the seed, and broadcast it, share it, teach it, then what do you expect to harvest? When you would be a lot better off. God, as he would say in the third chapter of Revelation, I'd rather you were hot and cold than lukewarm, where you don't try anything. You know, at least if you had planted the seed, if it got under an old clod and rotted, at least you tried. That would amount to something. But if it's still in the barn, you didn't even try. And I will say this, if God's word is still locked in the book, and you haven't read it, you haven't absorbed it, you haven't taught it, what good is it going to do you? And how do you have any right to expect God to bless you? I'll answer it for you. You don't. Okay. What was the close of that sentence? From this day will I bless you if you do those things. Okay. If you plant that seed, you want to be blessed? Do it God's way. It's real simple. I love the way God teaches. I mean, you know, anyone, if you have any horticulture at all, that means farming experience or gardening, you know what that said. And so it is, okay. It would be like you could take a package of tomato seed. I'll melt this down a little further, though it's not necessary. And you say, I have this beautiful packet of seed. These are the best tomatoes for my purpose that there could be. I'm going to hang on to it. It's not going to do you any good. You have to plant that seed with love and understanding and let that seed sprout. And then you take it and transplant it into your garden. And you weed it and work it and cultivate it. And those beautiful tomatoes come forth. And there you have it. Why? You had to work at it. You had to believe. You had to plant the seed. And so it is with the Word of God. You got to plant it, if nowhere else, in your own mind, whereby you're blessed. Because if you are blessed, then you become a blessing to others. And that's very important. No, you want to mark the days because there will never be another one the same. From now to the end, things will always be different, right up to the very end. And our Father is still in control. And how he does teach, listen carefully, verse 20. And again the word of the Lord came unto Haggai in the 4th and 20th day of the month, saying, that's the same day. Same day that the foundation was laid. Speak to Zerubbabel, governor of Judah, saying, I will shake the heavens and the earth. He's going to do it. Does that mean you should worry? I hope you don't even have a question. He's with you. That's why I took you to Psalms 46, to assure you he's our refuge. When you're in him, he's your protection. You don't have to worry about the shaking because it is your Father that's doing the shaking. And this is, again, the last shaking. Not going to happen after that again. When at the close of the millennium, he's simply going to snuff Satan and all those that follow him out, period. There won't be any more shaking. And the everlasting millennium temple, or rather eternal temple, will be set in place and for the eternity. But that time is coming. But our Father will shake what is here now, and you want to make sure that you are on that one that all nations desire, that is to say, Christ, the King of Kings and the Lord of Lords, for that kingdom cannot be shaken. That kingdom cannot be moved. And when you're a part of that, you want to consider now, let it settle in your mind, that shaking will not touch you one iota. Verse 21. I'm sorry, we got that. But I want to make one more comment about that. Don't forget what Zerubbabel is. It's for a purpose that his name is utilized here. Born in Babel, but you come out when you learn the truth. Okay. Born in Babel, born in a confused world. But hearing the word of God and having that seed planted, you come out. Verse 22, what does God say? And I will, not maybe, I will overthrow the throne of kingdoms, and I will destroy the strength of the kingdoms of the heathen, and I will overthrow the chariots and those that ride in them, and the horses and their riders shall come down, every one by the sword of his brother. And so it is. There will be that great battle of the end times. But I want to reiterate one more time, what is the sword of the Lord? What is the sword that we use? It's the tongue of Christ. Revelation chapter 1, verses 15 and 16. Christ's tongue is a two-edged sword. It cuts both ways. That means the truth cuts both ways. And it is our Father that fights those last two great battles. And how precious it is. Look forward to that day. Look forward to that time. Father loves his children. Listen carefully to the rewards. Verse 23 to complete the great book of Haggai. In that day, when's that going to be? In that day, saith the Lord of hosts, will I take thee, O Zerubbabel, that's that one born in confusion, my servant, the son of Shealtiel, saith the Lord, and will make thee as a signet, for I have chosen thee. You didn't volunteer. You're my elections, what that means. God chose his elect before the foundations of this earth age, saith the Lord of hosts. It's important that you know what a signet is. Well, what is a signet? It's the king's ring. Okay. It's what he signs officially a message with. Okay. So what he's saying here, that Zerubbabel himself will be made as a signet. That impression of truth left, that prophecy that this one would give, that truth that would come forth, the kingdom that would be established. We're talking about the foundation of a new earth age, my dear friend. And it's right upon us. As we move into the next lecture, into the great book of Zechariah, it lays further that foundation. You don't want to miss it. We live in a very precious, wonderful time. I've told you before that even the prophets wanted to live in this age. You do. Right here where you're going to witness all these things. And yet at the same time, don't ever fear. For our Father is on the throne. Haggai, feast or festival. We've got something to feast about because we feast on the word of God, the seed of his word. And we don't feast just for our own benefit, but we love to share that truth that sets people free, that gives you a purpose in life. Many of you have known since you were a child there was more to God's word than was you'd been taught. God will teach it to you. He'd like more signets. Always stay in his word. All right, bless your hearts. Listen a moment, won't you please?
2: The Strong's Exhaustive Concordance of the Bible is an invaluable tool to the serious Bible student. The Strong's Concordance lists every word used in the Bible and every passage where the word utilized may be found in the Scriptures. With the assistance of a reference numbering system, the English reader may easily translate any word back to the original Hebrew, Chaldee, or Greek in which God's word was written. The Companion Bible is a unique study Bible. In addition to the text of the King James Version Bible, an extra wide margin contains a wealth of information not found in other Bibles. A system of structures or outlines employed by the Companion Bible will allow the readers to rightly divide the Bible. The use of these structures help the reader follow the subject matter, and therefore they are critical to an understanding of God's Word. The 198 appendixes found in the Bible cover a wide variety of topics and information which will enlighten your studies. The Companion Bible and Strongest Concordance are a must for the serious Bible student.
1: There we are back again. Let's have the 800 number, please. 1-800-643-4645. That number is good from Puerto Rico throughout the U.S., Alaska, Hawaii, all over Canada. If the Spirit moves and you got a question, you share it. Won't you do that? Please never ask a question about a particular reverend or denomination or organization. Let's don't judge people. That's not our right nor our privilege. We have one judge, and he sits on the throne. And he doesn't need our help in that field. And we certainly need his help in many fields. Always remember that. He's never shy about helping those that seek it. that seek it, especially early. You think about it. Those of you that listen by shortwave, it's always a pleasure hearing from you, and your announcer at the end of the hour will give you our mailing address. Got a prayer request? You don't need the number. You don't need an address. Why? God knows what you're thinking. He sure does. You don't even have to say it out loud. You're his child. He loves you. And you know, he may not love what you're doing. You may do some things that really displease him. But that's why he sent his son, that on repentance, you're back in good standing. And you're not spiritually dead, but a living, vivacious being that God takes great pleasure in and blesses. That's the where you want to be. Don't forget to ask. Talk to him. Father, around the globe, we come, we ask that you lead, guide, direct, Father. Touch in Yahshua's precious name. Thank you, Father. Amen. Okay, and question time. And we got Cindy from Arkansas. What form of body will the Antichrist, the devil, come back as, supernatural or spiritual or other? His own body, okay? You can read about what he looks like in Ezekiel chapter 28 concerning the king of Tyrus. Tyrus in the Hebrew tongue means rock, but he's not our rock. You want to always remember that. And God says right there, I made you the full pattern, means you're beautiful. You lack nothing, because he elevated himself up to the cherub that covereth, protecting even the mercy seat. He had to do a lot of good things before he went bad. But he has that body that he was in then. It's never changed. He will never be born of woman. And you want to remember, who was Adam made in the image of? Father and the angels, the Elohim. Okay. And so it is. This is why Christ would say, if you've seen me, you've seen the Father. Because they look just alike. Why? Because it is God with us. But Satan will have his own body. And it is not flesh, but after all, fallen angels are able to impregnate the daughters of Adam. So it is a phantom copy, okay, of only a different substance. Martha from Kansas, when we die, will we go to heaven or where? And if we are not saved when we die, do we go to hell? Is hell full of fire or what? You know, you got to be judged first at the great white throne judgment. And that's not until the end of the millennium. So when you die, as Jesus would describe in Luke chapter 16, you go to paradise. And you know, a lot of Christians get real upset when I say that, because they think, you mean sinners are going to paradise? Oh, yes. But unfortunately, they're on the wrong side of paradise. There's a gulf in between, as Jesus made very clear. Those that overcome at the judgment seat of Christ are on this side, and those that don't are on that side, awaiting what? The great white throne judgment. It doesn't take place until the end of the millennium. And God will send no one to hell until after they've been judged. Okay. It is true that the rich man felt like he was in hell, because he had everything, was spoiled, and realized he didn't make it. And to him, that was hell. Okay. But it was a statement of a condition of mind, okay, only. When he could see that beggar was on the other side in the bosom of Abraham, having everything given to him, and here the rich man was without, and headed for hell fire judgment if things didn't change. So that's it as it is. God treats everyone equal in judgment. You get exactly what you got coming to you, okay? Shirley from Georgia. Are the disciples and apostles the one and the same, or am I confused? Please straighten me out. Well, okay, first they're disciples. What is a disciple? Disciple comes from our word discipline, or our word discipline comes from disciple. It means to make a study in the doctrine of Jesus Christ. That's what a disciple is a student. Okay. an apostle, what does the word mean? It means one sent forth. That means when they graduate from a student and Christ sends them forth, then they become apostles at that time. Same person, but it's like simply of graduating from a college and going out into the world to do whatever it was you were trained for. Well, they were trained to take the word of God and utilize it, and that's what they went out in the world for, as educated, trained, disciplined in that doctrine. Mike from Wisconsin, I am Michael, and I would like to ask you a question about what it says in the Bible in Matthew chapter 4, verses 8 and 11. It is referring to giving all the kingdoms, which to me means governments or rulers of the land. It says the devil, Satan, took Jesus to a high mountain and tempted Jesus and said to him, I will give you all the kingdoms of the world if you kneel down and do an act of worship to me. The question I have is, if Satan has all the kingdoms under his rule, governments, and would give Jesus control over all of them, which Jesus did not do, would it be safe to say that participating in the voting process we have in this country

filth, rape, pillage, thievery, robbing, misleading, deception. Christ didn't want any part of that world. He's king of a much better world, okay? And the reason you vote is that if the good people don't vote, then truly the bad people take completely over. So you have to understand that as a Christian, we stand up and we fight, okay? If we have to fight in a war, we will fight in a war. If we have to fight in a war, we're going to win the war. Many people would say, well, you lost Vietnam and you lost Korea. No, we didn't. We broke the back of communism. And the sad part is socialism is working right back into the stream coming in the back door. And you want to be prepared for it, okay? It's not going to happen. We'll take care of business, okay? It'll be fine. But that's why we vote, is to keep corruption out of the government. So you'd really go bad if you didn't vote, especially vote Christian way. This would be, the name is crumpled here. What do we got? This was Tamara from Nevada. I'm sorry, Nebraska. I have looked for a time of 2 hours, the Lord's time, and I haven't as yet found the time frame. The only other time of 1 hour is when the beast holds the king of the nations power at the end of the days. So maybe you know of the 1 hour time frame, and then I can double to know if the time frame God's time for the 2 hours. It's not 2 hours, okay? It is a 5 month period brought down into 1 hour and explained as such in the book of Revelation. This is why that Jesus would say in Mark 13, you will escape the hour of temptation. Because that hour is the 5 month period that the Antichrist rules here on earth, okay? I think probably why you're thinking 2 hours is as it would be written concerning the end of the seals, there was silence in heaven for 1/2 hour. Okay, well naturally 2 halves and one would be two, but it's all the same hour, okay? The hour of temptation. It's not literally an hour, okay? Now, many times 3.5 hours are utilized to indicate the 3.5 days that Christ would be in the tomb in one place or the other. But read of it in Revelation chapter 17, how long it is that the false Christ and his 10 rulers he brings with him have to rule. It's 1 hour, but it's only an hour of temptation. Revelation 9 gives you the 5 month period. Kathy from Wisconsin, is it a sin to sell your own blood at the Plaza Centers? Well, if you're doing it to help someone, then I would see nothing wrong with it. Of course not. I know that some people do not understand that what God meant by you shall not eat something in the blood. A transfusion is not eating blood. Okay? Transfusions keep people alive when they've lost blood. Okay? All God meant don't eat something in the blood is when you killed an animal without bleeding it, it would putrefy. It'd make you sick, okay? And so, therefore, much confusion because of people not knowing the word of God in the simplicity in which he taught it. Sean from Florida. My husband and I recently experienced a renewal of faith, so we enjoy studying the Bible chapter by chapter and verse by verse with you. We wake up every morning and, okay. One question that we were wondering about, what is the significance or difference between the resurrection of the Lord Jesus Christ and the assorted people who were also resurrected from the dead, either by Jesus himself or like Tabitha by Peter in Acts 9, or Eutychus by Paul in Acts 20. It seems to diminish the joyous miracle of the resurrection of the Lord that ordinary people can also be resurrected from the dead. No. Only through Christ can death be defeated, okay? So

0: Christ was simply showing that he was the defeater of death, and not one of those resurrected without the Lord Jesus Christ giving that authority. Paul couldn't raise someone from the dead. Peter couldn't raise somebody from the dead. Christ did. Okay. So, and Christ loves us enough that he lets us know through these examples that he shares that eternal life with whomsoever will. So it's a beautiful thing. Don't take away from that. You're doing good. Proud of you. Tony from Virginia. Thank you for teaching God's word in truth. It has changed my life. Well, bless you. That's good. God, that's the word will do that. God bless you and your staff. I have a question. Will the souls that go on the wrong side of the gulf know each other? And if so, will they communicate with each other? Well, they're cognate of events that transpire. We know that because the rich man recognized Abraham. He recognized many people, and certainly he sent the word out. He could talk, he could communicate. You know, to be in a different body doesn't change our mind and soul, which is our thought process, and certainly we can think and we can speak and communicate. Barbara from New Jersey. When we are delivered up to the Antichrist, will we be in flesh bodies? Yes, we will be. This is one of the ways you know that he's the fake. Because when the true Christ returns, we're changed into spiritual bodies. 1 Corinthians 15:52. But as long as you're in a flesh body and you're delivered up, you don't have to worry. Christ will speak through you. That is to say, the Holy Spirit will speak through you, as it is written in Mark chapter 13. Louise from Kentucky. If everyone must be born of water, will there be a time when everyone is born and there will be no more birth? Would you know if you are an elect or just a John Doe passing through? Well, pretty well, you would know. If you know that the false Christ comes first, you're chosen, okay, period, because you're going to stand up. But it is even written in the Apocrypha in one of the books of Ezra, I think it's 2 Ezra, that Mother Israel gives birth, or the mother gives birth to all souls. And when all souls are passed through, that's when the end is. This is why people want to be careful about wishing the end would come today, because there are still souls that have to experience this flesh life. And when that is complete, then God will bring about the end, okay? Where can I find the words Yahweh and Yahshua in the Bible? Thank you, Sarah, and I don't know where Sarah is from. Sarah, if you would naturally, it would be real easy to find them in a Hebrew Bible, okay? That is to say a set of manuscripts. But you're not gonna find them in English. But I can tell you this, I can give you a clue. Anytime you're reading the Old Testament in a standard King James, and the word L-O-R-D, Lord, is all in uppercase, in the Hebrew manuscripts, that's usually Yahweh. Okay, I'll say that one more time. When you're reading the King James Bible and you read the word Lord and it's all in uppercase, every letter, then usually you will find that to be Yahweh. And every time Jesus is utilized, you know, that's what his name means, Yahweh Savior. You have Yeshua, okay. Marini from California. When we die, does our spirit go to heaven to be with God? Is it true that Michael the archangel is the Holy Spirit? Absolutely not, okay. The Holy Spirit is the Spirit of God, okay, and the Son, and not Michael. Okay. Michael is an archangel, and if you're not careful, you're gonna bounce over into angel worship, which is a great sin. You don't wanna do that. It would certainly take away from the Holy Spirit if you were to believe that. Okay. It's the Spirit of God, and so it is written. When we die, our spirits, which is the intellect of our soul, as it is written in Ecclesiastes chapter 12, verses 6 and 7, returns to the Father that gave it. Okay? That's back home. Your spirit is the intellect of your soul, meaning the soul, which is yourself, regardless of which body you're in. Okay? Tony from California. So do we go through the great judgment? Well, I hope so. Okay. Of course we do. You know, it is amazing to me how Christians dread the great judgment when all you got to do is repent meaningfully and everything negative is erased and everything, the good is payday. Okay, that's gifts from God, blessings from God. You don't want to miss that. You don't want to miss the great white throne judgment. Your Father is always just, meaning if you have something coming and your work does go with you, as it is written in Revelation chapter 14, verse 13, the only thing that you can take with you is your work. That's your righteous acts, okay? They even weave your righteous acts, even weave the clothing, the fine linen that you wear in heaven. Okay, spiritually speaking. So you don't want to miss the great white throne judgment. That's a blessed time. I guess we all get on guilt trips and we think of judgment as, boy, that's going to be the day we go down, you know. Well, repent, okay? Get that out of your system and rejoice in the Lord. Don't ever be afraid of God. Love him. Hold him. Be close to him. Jimmy from Kentucky. I love, love, love your teaching. Oh, fantastic. Thank you. Question, when the new earth appears in Revelation 21:1, will all animals and human bodies be in spirit form after the millennium? Yes. There will be no carnivores and we will all be in spiritual bodies. That is the eternal body. And you know, it's a beautiful thing to take that one step further. When you go into Revelation chapter 22, and in verse 1 and 2, there's the tree of life right there with us. Okay, the tree of life, of course, is Christ. And once a month, that tree puts forth leaves that are for healing. And it's very difficult to translate into English other than it ceases boredom or being tired of something. It just totally revitalizes. It's a beautiful, beautiful thing. That's what we're in for when you love him and follow him. Georgia from Mississippi, I'm just going to say what you're looking for in Scripture concerning your marriage, you will find in 1 Corinthians chapter 7. And you have to figure it out for yourself. The Scripture, the entire chapter, 1 Corinthians verse 7. Dorothy from Florida, I have a couple of questions. Are we supposed to be stewards of the land that our Father has provided? Absolutely. You're supposed to take care of it. And you're not supposed to let somebody blow smoke about it like global warming and all this malarkey. God promised that we would always have winter and summer, hot and cold. And boy, are we getting, you know, these people that are uptight about global warming, I would think that this period right now would wake them up a little bit. That is your answer. I do not send the question back. I'm out of time. Hey, you know what? I love you all because you enjoy studying our Father's word. The seed of God is his truth. And you plant it and work with it. Let our Father bless you. When you cover his word, it makes his day. And when you make Father's Day, boy, is he going to make yours. We are brought to you by your tithes and offerings. If we've helped you, you help us keep coming to you. Once you do that, you bless God. He will always, as he promised today, he will always bless you. But most important, though, you listen to me real good. You stay in his word every day. In his word is a good day, even with trouble. Do you know why? Because Jesus, Yeshua, he is the living word.
1: 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Thank you for watching today's program, and God bless you.

this has been a long time I've been promising a children's book. This is a book that will help a parent teach their child exactly what God's Word states. Now, this was done by a very good friend and student of this chapel. We have given it, if you would, a binder whereby if there is a page that you feel is too far advanced for your children, then by all means you should remove that particular page. It is done in a material that is even washable, and it takes you step by step into instructing a child what does God's Word say. And I think you will find it extremely helpful. It is item number 4414.

Verse 3, therefore say thou unto them, thus saith the Lord of hosts, turn ye unto me, or I like to translate it, return ye unto me, saith the Lord of hosts, and I will turn or return unto you, saith the Lord of hosts. You want to remember this, especially in your life today. When God gives his word on a certain thing, it's his word, and you can claim it if you believe it. In other words, it's really quite simple. If you've got yourself out on a limb and you're all confused, return to the Father and that means let him know you love him. Study his word and he will return to you. That's his promise. You return to him, he'll return to you. It doesn't get any better than that, my friend. But you know, he told you to take your action first. Takes a little action on your part to return to him, let him know you love him. If you're on outs with him, repent of all your sins. That's kind of a cry for repentance. Repent and return to me. Verse 4, be ye not as your fathers, unto whom the former prophets have cried. That didn't mean spoke softly. They let it out, okay? Saying, thus saith the Lord of hosts, turn ye now to the Lord of hosts. Turn ye now from your evil ways and from your evil doings, but they did not hear nor hearken unto me. They would not listen, saith the Lord. And so it is. You know, when did the Father say that to me? It's written. This letter was sent to you. It's sent to you for your edification, to better you.

0: to bless you. And you have to receive it, for it is from your Father. And how he does love his children. May not love what you do sometimes, but he does love you. And he'll stick right with you. Why? Well, let's listen to this next verse, verse 5. Your fathers, where are they? Question. Well, the answer is they're dead. They're gone. And the prophets, well, they're dead too. Do they live forever? Answer is not in the flesh. Spiritually speaking, probably so if they love the Father. But they're dead and gone. But what Father is driving at here, and he doesn't want you to pass it up, is people die, God's word doesn't. God's promise that he would return to you if you'll return to him doesn't die. It is forever. It is right now that if you love him and return to him, he's going to bless you. Okay? When you deserve it, you're going to get what you got coming to you. His word lives forever, and you want to remember the lessons that they learned so that you don't have to relearn the hard stuff all over again. Verse 6, but my words and my statutes, that's the law, which I commanded my servants the prophets, and they passed it on, did they not take hold of your fathers? And they returned and said, like as the Lord of hosts thought to do unto us according to our ways and according to our doing, so hath he dealt with us. You can count on it. In other words, we got our just reward. That's what he's saying. They deserve what they got. This is why you want to always let your father know you love him. Even when you mess up, okay, repent. Return to him. Let him know you love him. And let him know that you want to be in his good standing, that you love his word. And his word will always be with you. His word is always true. You know, again, I find it important, again, that you remember always Isaiah chapter 43, verse 26, where God says, hey, you talk to me about these promises I made. They're the one about me returning to you if you'll return to me. You remind me of them, meaning you've got to take the initiative and let me know you've read it, you've covered it, you believe it. And he said, let's talk about it. So that I can justify you. That means justify what is in your life. That is to say, make it right. So our Father is so precious in keeping his word. And his word is eternal. You know, earth ages will change, but God's word will never change. Mark chapter 13, verse 7 to continue. Upon the 24th day of the 11th month, which is the month Sebat, in the second year of Darius, came the word of the Lord unto Zechariah, the son of Berechiah, the son of Iddo, the prophet, saying, what was the miss? It'd be about our February, okay? And verse 8, I saw by night, here's the first vision, okay? What did he see? I saw by night, and behold, a man riding upon a red horse, and he stood among the myrtle trees that were in the bottom, and behind him were their red, that's sorrel, horses, speckled, that's gray, dapple, and white. Okay. Now, again, this is the first vision. What was the first seal? The first seal was seeing a rider on a white horse, and he was the Antichrist, okay? Well, this kind of lets you know Father keeps score. Because these riders are not war horses. They are not horses hooked to chariots to do battle. These are scouts. And do you know something? The angel of the Lord is with them. It is the Lord coming to the earth to check up and see how things are going. This is to let you know that he does. Well, I thought he had forgotten us. No, that's the title of this book, Remembered of Yahweh. God remembers his own. Excuse me. And that's what he's doing here. You send the scouts to see how things are going. Verse 9, then said I, O my Lord, what are these? Question. And the angel that talked with me said unto me, I will show thee what these be. I'm going to tell you about it. And I foretold you, they're scouts sent by God. And the angel of God, which is the Spirit of God, the Holy Spirit, is with them. Okay. 10, and the man that stood among the myrtle trees answered and said, these are they whom the Lord hath sent to walk to and fro through the earth. Who sent them? Not Satan. These are those that the Lord sent to check up on what's going on down there. What's the score? Who's happening? How many have returned and how many haven't? And naturally, God runs on a strict timetable. And man doesn't understand that timetable. He understands the seasons if he's studied the word. But the exact time, man doesn't know. But by keeping up with the visions, the seals, the trumpets, and the vials, you can pretty well, you know the season. And you know when you'd better be sharp, and you know when you'd better listen. No, these were sent by God himself for a positive purpose. Okay. This is the answer, verse 11. And they answered the angel of the Lord that stood among the myrtle trees and said, we, being the four, we have walked to and fro through the earth. And behold, all the earth sitteth still and is at rest. And so it was. That whole earth, it was at rest. Of course, this looks forward to the time God vowed he'd shake this earth, okay, when it's time. Okay, but they were at ease. They were at peace, so to speak. Verse 12, then the angel of the Lord answered and said, O Lord of hosts, how long wilt thou not have mercy on Jerusalem and on the cities of Judah against which thou hast had indignation these 70 years. That's 70 years. And that was the 70 years that were declared in Daniel, the great book of Daniel, against the city, the people, and the city. And that 70 years is going to be historically. But then this brings into play, for those that understand the book of Daniel, the seasons, the time, that there is a gap there on that 70th week. Okay, that it takes a gap between it and the 69 others and weeks of days. And certainly within that week would be Zechariah chapter 14, which is the second advent, which is to say the return of Christ. And our Father always keeping score. And then verse 13, the angel of the Lord speaks again. And the Lord answered the angel that talked with me with good words and comfortable words. That's what God's word should always be to you. But many would say, well, there's a lot of violence in there. Yeah, but it's not towards you. It's toward those that disobey God. Those that do not listen, those that do not pay heed to God's word. So you haven't got a thing to worry about. That's why it can be said that you're at rest, because you're in good standing with Almighty God. You have returned, and he has returned to you. That's why those words are comfortable. Verse 14, so the angel that communed with me said unto me, cry thou, you shout, saying, thus saith the Lord of hosts, I am jealous for Jerusalem and for Zion with a great jealousy. Now, you have to understand what happens when these scouts come and you align that with the very seals themselves. And you align that with 2 Thessalonians chapter 2, verse 4, where the false Messiah, which is to say Satan himself, stands in Jerusalem claiming to be God. And God himself in Ezekiel chapter 16 picked Jerusalem, Mount Zion, as his most favorite place in the universe. Not just the earth, the universe. And when Satan tries to set his altar up on Mount Zion, naturally God's going to be jealous, because that is Satan taking advantage. And you know something, what Father wants to know, how many of you will be deceived by him? How many of you will be deceived by the false Christ? Will you follow him, or do you find him tempting? That's why that 70th week of days, as in Daniel chapter 9, verse 27, is ever so important. Because it says in the middle of that week, the desolator comes to Jerusalem. And with him on the wings, he brings in desolation. And certainly he does. Because all the world that is deceived will wander after him. That makes our Father jealous, because they're all his children. And they're chasing after somebody else. Naturally, he has every right to be jealous in a big, big way. And do you know something? So it is that he has a great jealousy, and you should be able to understand that. It doesn't take long to understand it. Verse 15, "And I am very sore displeased with the heathen that are at ease." That is to say, the heathen that claim to be in charge there. "For I was but a little displeased, and they helped forward the affliction." In other words, I used them to correct my children, and they took it way past what I intended and seemed to enjoy every minute of it. That's the way our Father operates, and that's the way they operate. We thank our Father for that, that he lets us know, that he lets us understand, and how precious it is as we follow him and as we follow his way. And so it is. But naturally, when we see this false one, and when we see God's children, the saddest part about God's children following him is the simple fact that many of them are churchgoers, but they've never been taught God's word chapter by chapter. I mean, these are really well-meaning people, but they are ignorant concerning the prophecies of God's word. Therefore, they will be deceived. And what is real sad is that when they wake up to what they've actually done, how sorry they're going to be that they would even pray for the mountains to fall on them. They're so ashamed they can't face Christ. They don't want to face him, because they've been in bed with the Antichrist. So this is why it's ever so important that you be familiar with these words, with the deception. For, you know, people pass away, but God's word is eternal. And if you live in him, you're eternal also. But you cannot be deceived. Our Father does not like it when people go past what he allows or would have them do. Let's go with the next verse, 16. "Therefore, thus saith the Lord, I am returned to Jerusalem with mercies." That's beautiful. "My house shall be built in it, saith the Lord of hosts, and a line shall be stretched forth upon Jerusalem." That's a straight line, a plumb bob. And that allotment of people, that allotment of land, which this is where our term city lot comes from, is issued, whereby people collect what they have earned in that wonderful place. When he returns, all will be well, but much must happen before that transpires. And he's good enough that he lets us know pretty well what that's going to be. That's why you do not want to be caught off guard. The wait is well worth waiting for. When he does return, remember it of Yahweh, when he returns and brings those blessings with him, because the blessings even flow before that time. Do you know what the Lord's house is that's being built even now? It's the many-membered body of Christ. And each time you share the word with someone, that eternal word, it enlarges that house. Whereby, that's what that line is for, is to enlarge the house of God, to hold all that come. Okay. And our Father loves his children. That's obvious in this very chapter. Verse 17, cry yet, saying, thus saith the Lord of hosts, my cities, though through prosperity, that's through the good, shall yet be spread abroad, and the Lord shall yet comfort Zion, and shall yet choose Jerusalem. It's his favorite place. You can count on it. He made this command, this covenant way back with Abraham, and that covenant shall be kept. It's supposed to be a blessing, not just to the house of Israel, but to all people, all races, all nations, everyone, everywhere. God always keeps his word. Verse 18, another vision, number two, listen up. Then lifted I up mine eyes and saw, and behold, four horns. Now, these horns are external enemies. And when they're coming in from four directions, it means you're surrounded. Okay. They're all around you. These four horns are the four hidden destinies. That is to say that Satan utilizes to overpower, to overcome. And let's understand what those four are. It's education, it is financial, it is political, and last but not least, religious. Satan uses all of those horns. Horns signify power, okay? And it's all around you if you listen to him. But isn't it much better for you to listen to our Father and be immune to all that? Okay? Because if Father is with you, who can be against you? Nobody. But let it be said, that second vision, they're all around you. What's going to happen about it? Verse 19, and I said unto the angel that talked with me, what be these? Question. And he answered me, these are the horns which have scattered Judah, Israel, and Jerusalem. And there's something very important in this, and it is prefixed with emphasis, with F, okay? In the manuscripts, it says scattered F, Judah F, Israel, and F, Jerusalem, so that you don't confuse them with any other organizations or beings, okay? And so what it's really saying then in the Hebrew is that these are the horns that have scattered the Judah, the house of Judah, the house of Israel, and the city Jerusalem. And so it is that making it very, very important. Verse 20, and the Lord showed me four carpenters. Now, what do carpenters do? Carpenters fix things. Carpenters make things right. Joseph, who was the husband of Mary, was a carpenter. He fixed things. Christ himself would learn that trade. These are four that go against those arch enemies of Almighty God. And so it is that they do go against. What do they do? Verse 21, then said I, what came these to do? Question. And he spake, saying, these are the horns which have scattered Judah, so that no man did lift up his head, but these are come to fray them, those hidden dynasties, to cast out the horns of the Gentiles, that's to say the nations that brought it about, which lifted up their horn over the land of Judah to scatter it. And who was present and who brought about the scattering? It's real easy to understand. Let's take Christ's crucifixion. It wasn't the tribe of Judah that said, crucify him. It was not the house of Israel that cried, crucify him. It was the Kenites. Because the offspring of Satan, the literal offspring that would cry out at that time to crucify him, the very word of God, that the word that became flesh and walked among us. So those enemies have always been present, but even more so at the very end of time. That's today in the generation of the fig tree, so that you would know and understand the seasons and the time. But these carpenters are chosen of God. They're God's elect. And they will set things right. Why? Because God is with them. And it is a fantastic thing that people in this generation are starving to hear truth. They truly are. They love that word of God. They love it taught properly, because they are hungry for the real truth, the real word of God. And it expands and it grows at a rapid pace. You know, I can remember many years ago when it was very difficult to have a few that really thirsted for truth. And now hundreds and thousands search for an answer. What is it that God, they want to follow God, but they don't know what it is he wants, because they're not taught his word chapter by chapter and verse by verse. They don't understand these four external horns that are all around us, the enemy, that scatter. And actually, they've done a real good job. They took the 10 northern tribes and scattered them over the Caucasus Mountains, settled Europe, scattered all the others everywhere, all over all nations. But God's going to bring them all back together. And the beauty of salvation is that in Messiah, which all look forward to, even those enemies of God, if they believe, those external horns, if any one member of that group chooses to accept Messiah, then they are no longer a part of that group, but become children of God, because the Savior is for whomsoever will. And that's the beauty. But you must know and understand the scattering. Why? So that you have the key of David that unlocks scripture that many cannot unlock, because they do not have that key. That is to say, the truth to God's word. Okay, so there you have the beginning and the first two visions, and how precious it is as he aligns us and lets us know. If you draw derive any one thing from that chapter, I want it to be that God brings comfort and that he brings mercy. That's unmerited favor. That means you may not even deserve it, but if you love him, you've got it on repentance. Return to him, he'll return to you. What a beautiful chapter. Again, you could teach the whole Bible. If you lost all, God forbid that we did, but if you lost every book of the Bible except Zechariah, you could teach the whole word, both the first advent, the second advent, and the return, final, and the change of bodies, all written in this very one book. Chapter 2, verse 1. I lifted up mine eyes again and I looked, and behold, a man with a measuring line in his hand. Now, again, this is that one that is going to measure God's house. God wants that house built. Okay, And he always does things just right. Okay, verse 2. Then said I, whither goest thou? And he said unto me, to measure Jerusalem, to see what is the breadth thereof and what is the length thereof. I want to see how big we should make it. I want to see, and naturally, he's going to be stopped here in a moment and told, you might as well stop measuring. It's useless, because it's going to grow, and it's really going to grow. It's kind of like how big, if a man, when he creates his house, how big should I make it? How much family am I going to have? You're not going to be able to hold them in a small house. This is the whole idea. God doesn't like people that think small. He likes people that know all children belong to him. And that house is going to be just right. Okay, let's go with one more verse. Verse 3. And behold, the angel that talked with me went forth, and another angel went out to meet him. We've got the security of Jerusalem here. Verse 4. And he said unto him, run and speak to this young man, saying, Jerusalem shall be inhabited as towns without walls for the multitude of men and cattle therein. Meaning, stop measuring. It's going to be without walls and without measure. It's that big. And it will be, beloved. Our Father loves his children. And on his return, then the children come home. You know something? The millennium is going to be a beautiful time. I know it goes against the grain of a lot of people in the way they're taught, that the millennium is not a time of salvation. I do not understand why that even to the last stroke, see, this, the white throne judgment hasn't taken place yet. How could anyone possibly think that our Father would destroy somebody that, and it be decided even before the great white throne judgment? In other words, everyone must be brought up to the same level before that judgment seat arrives. Example, if you believe that God chose his elect before the foundations of this earth, what kind of body were they in? Well, they would have been in a spiritual body when Satan's overthrow took place. Yes, they would have. And what advantage that would give one of God's elect to decide who they would follow when they're in a spiritual body and have 100% recall over a person in a flesh body that doesn't have the privilege nor the knowledge to hang on to 100% recall. In other words, it would be very unfair for God to choose some in spiritual bodies for eternal life, and others would have to cut it in the flesh also. So you see, then in the millennium, all are changed at the twinkle of an eye into a spiritual body for 1,000 years, and then comes the great white throne judgment. That's why you want to be careful about measuring Jerusalem. It's not over. It's just getting started. All right, bless your heart, you listen a moment, won't you please?
1: 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There is no need for you to be deceived. 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
0: And there we are back again. Let's have the 800 number, please. 1-800-643-4645. That number is good from Puerto Rico throughout the U.S., Alaska, Hawaii, hey, all over Canada. If the Spirit moves and you have a question, you share it. Won't you do that? Please never ask a question about a particular reverend, denomination, or organization. Let's don't judge people. You do not have the right to judge. As a matter of fact, it's a sin for you to judge because God is the judge. You have the right to spiritually discern and use your wisdom from God's word to pick your path, but don't judge people. Leave the judging to Almighty God because he even knows what they are thinking, okay? Those of you that listen by shortwave around the world, it's always a pleasure hearing from you, and your announcer at the end of the hour will give you our mailing address. Always a pleasure. Got a prayer request? You don't need that number. We can do away with it. You can do away with the address. Why? God knows what you're thinking. Do you know something? When God created you, your DNA is different than any other being's. Even your fingerprints. You're unique. because he wanted somebody just like you. But he does want you to love him. He loves you. He may not love what you're doing all the time. So return that love, repent, and receive his blessings because you're his child. Father, around the globe we come, we ask that you lead, guide, direct, Father. Touch in Yeshua's precious name. Thank you, Father. Amen. Okay, questions. We're going to go to West Virginia with Benjamin. In Ezekiel 14, the Lord refers to the righteousness of Noah, Daniel, and Job. Are these also given to represent three different type experiences for the elect in the last days? No, not really. I think you would miss the point if you thought that. If God has given you an unction, go with it. But what he's really saying is that even if Daniel and even if Job, even if they wanted to get somebody saved, they can't do it. Okay. Man can only, through Christ, get himself saved. Okay. You can't repent for somebody else's sin and have them obtain salvation. It means everybody must stand on their own two feet. Every keg must stand on its own bottom, or it falls over. In other words, I don't care how much God loved you, they could not, either Job or Daniel or Noah are not loved enough that they could say, Lord, I want that one saved, because that won't cut it. You're judged by your works, okay, and your love for the Lord. So it simply means that man cannot intercede. You can have intercessory prayer, and you can pray for someone and ask mercy on them, or that they be changed. But you can't stand in for them and have them gain salvation. It won't fly. Anne from Florida, it is a great pleasure and respect that I'm sending you this. Okay, thank you. I'm 83 years young, a widow. My husband died 12 years ago, and... But I thank God I am no longer ill and doing well. Now I have been a Christian since age 12. I'm well. That's fantastic. Oh, here's your question. Which scripture do you perceive to be most improved or important to improve a lukewarm person to build his spirit to greater levels? This is most important to me, and am waiting for your reply. And love, Ann from Florida. Well, all of the word is so dynamic. But I think probably the most important scripture for someone that is lukewarm is 1 Corinthians chapter 10, verse 13. God back in verse 10 says, hey, all these things happened in the Old Testament as an example for you. But then in verse 13, he said, I'm never going to tempt you with anything that isn't common with other people. In other words, it happens to everybody. Okay, they're exposed to it. But I will never place more upon you than you can cut. And the thing I like most about it, and this is his love, is I will always show you a way out. Now that's important. It doesn't matter how much trouble you get into. If you are a believer and you love the Lord, if you've returned to him and he's returned to you, he's always going to take you through it. Doesn't matter what it is, you're going through. That's his promise. And I think it's a most important verse. But I it's hard for me to pick any specific verses because I love them all, okay? Ruth from New York. Someone told me that when Jesus Christ walked this earth and taught, he spoke in the Arabic tongue so that the words in the King James that were translated from the Hebrew and Greek are not correct. I am questioning this. Could you please tell me whether this is true or not? It is not true. Okay. There is a work done in the Syriac by Dr. Lamsa. But Christ spoke in whatever language the people understood he was speaking to. You know, that's only common sense. If you're in a Greek-speaking village, you don't go in there speaking Hebrew and expect the Greeks to understand what you're teaching. And Christ was a teacher. So Christ would, as a matter of fact, as he would speak Greek, then on the cross he gave a verse in Hebrew when he stated, Eli, Eli, lama sabachthani, which is Hebrew for, my God, why hast thou forsaken me? Were the words of David, not Christ, okay? So the answer to your question is no, that is not true, all right? Ann from Kentucky. Now, Pastor Murray, maybe you can get my question this time. I've wrote two times. Well, let's have a go at it. My friend and I live in the same home now. I'm 18, for 18 years. Our families have been friends for years. He is older than I, and I take care of him. It's hard to live on one check, so we help each other on the bills, and we have no hanky-panky going on, okay? Our God in heaven knows that, so are we living in sin? No, there's nothing wrong with you taking care of someone older. That is Christian. That's the act of a good Samaritan, for one thing. I'm not calling you a Samaritan, but we have this terminology of the Good Samaritan law, even in this nation. So you're in good shape, no problem, and thanks for helping take care of him. Pat from Pennsylvania. Each day I get up at 5 a.m. Well, thank you. Thank you for explaining so many things. I am not a new Christian, but I am confused about something that I could not debate with my sister. The angels that seduced the women of the earth, did they have the bodies of humans to commit a sexual act? I always thought that angels did not have sex organs. How was it possible for them to impregnate the

sex organs is what Christ would say about the third earth age, when he would say they neither give nor take in marriage. And we will have different bodies in the eternity than the spiritual bodies of this earth age, okay? We're talking about different dimensions, different ages, all right? But they certainly were able to impregnate them, and not only that, but that's why the giants were born. They were hybrids. Rush from Tennessee. Let's see here, what have we got? Dear Pastor Marie, I've been studying with you in the past 12 years, God bless you. A couple was talking Bible with, and they asked me what the unpardonable sin is. And I know it is allowing the Holy Spirit to talk through you when one is delivered up to the Antichrist. My question is, where can I prove this in the Bible? Luke chapter 12, verse 10, okay. It states when you're delivered up before the synagogue, and that would be the synagogue of Satan. It goes further back than that. It says you can deny some of the things that Christ said when he walked in the flesh. And that's pardonable. That's forgivable. But when you're delivered up before the synagogue, meaning of Satan, if you refuse the Holy Spirit opportunity to speak through you so that the whole world hears the truth, that's unpardonable. I do not believe it's possible myself. I know God's elect. I know the kings and queens of the ethnos also. I know that they're not. They are waiting for that opportunity. If anything, they will have a problem of saying too much, okay, instead of allowing the Holy Spirit. But be that as it may. Christine from Oklahoma, if our spirits go straight to heaven when we die, why can't God's spirit come to earth without the vehicle that Ezekiel speaks of? Thanks, Pastor. You do a great job. Well, thank you. I appreciate that. God had his altar with him. Naturally, he's on earth all the time through the Holy Spirit. His spirit is here always. This is why he says, I am that I am. That means I'll be whatever, wherever, and I'll be wherever I want to be. Okay? But he is with us always. But de jure, that's a legal term that means rightfully returning. Okay? His right to return and to take over will ultimately take place, and he will be back with us. But his spirit, the evil spirits are with us, and so is the good. That's what this life is about. Which do you choose? I guess we could even put it a little blunter. Which do you want to do? Do you want to live forever in heaven with the love of our Father, or do you want to perish? The choice is always yours. Louise from Kentucky. Pastor, you talk about Kenites. How will I know if I'm a Kenite or not? Thank you. I hope I'm not a Kenite. Well, even if you were, if you love the Lord Jesus Christ, you become a child of God. Okay, but if you love the truth and if you're a Christian, I doubt very seriously that you are a Kenite. Okay, why is it that we do not identify the Kenite? And because Christ said, "Leave them alone." Okay, they are the tares. They look just like the wheat, and if you start destroying them, you could tear up some wheat along with it. He said, let me and the angels take care of that business, and they will. Carmen from California, where do we go when we die? Well, it is written to be absent from this body is to be present with the Lord. That means this flesh body, because you've got another body. You have a spiritual body, and instantly you return to the Father from whence it came. That's 2 Corinthians chapter 5, verse 7 and 8. Excuse me, but also in Ecclesiastes, excuse me, chapter 12, verse 6 and 7. To be absent from this body, to ere this clay pot break, this old flesh body, the spirit instantly returns to the Father that gave it, which is the intellect of the soul, meaning the soul. And this flesh goes back to dirt from whence it came. And that's the end of it, okay? You resurrect instantly. Well, when is the

0: resurrection, when you die, you're out of here, you're gone. The flesh, probably the best way, and it's a little bit sad for some people, I don't know why, because you've got a much better body than a flesh one. But Ecclesiastes chapter 9 tells you what happens to the flesh body. A friend from New Jersey, please explain the six-day creation. I thought Adam and Eve was the first people on earth. Where did the people from Nod come from? You see, you answer your own question. The people from Nod were the six-day creation. God created all the races on the sixth day, and he looked, and it was good. He's happy with it, loves it. But then he rested a day, and he created, in the Hebrew, it's different, Eth Ha'adam, which is to say through Christ, which Christ would come. And so it is. John from California. If Adam and Eve were the first people on earth, then where does the caveman fit into the picture, and why doesn't the Bible mention dinosaurs in it? Well, it does. Okay. God loves his animals, and the behemoth in Job chapter 40 is a dinosaur, okay? Not a carnivore, but a grass eater, okay? Which means a dinosaur, not a dinosaur rex. But what about the caveman? The simple fact is, until God created man in flesh, there was no caveman, okay? Didn't exist. You know, they will show you, the Neanderthal man, they found a jaw. And they kind of put that jaw together and put her all together, and by the time they get the head all finished out, do you know what it looks like? An ape. You know why? Because it is an ape, okay? Man did not, in the first earth age, was not in flesh. And that's why you're not going to find any flesh bodies over 14,000 years old, okay? And I think that stretches it quite a lot. James from Pennsylvania. My brother was in a horrible mental state, and he took his own life in 1991, and I wanted to know if he has the chance to go to heaven. Our fathers, the judge, were not, okay? But if he was in a horrible mental state, what caused it? It had to be an imbalance, either a toxic imbalance or a chemical imbalance. And we live in a world that's full of toxins. Now, if they caused it, then he's innocent, okay? I don't like to talk on that subject because we have many people that because absolutely deliberate suicide without any excuse is murder. You murdered one of God's children, and the first person you face is God. Because we all have a purpose and a destiny in these flesh bodies. God has something for us to do, and he intends to get that done. But mental illness or something that is chemically offset, that's a different story. John from California, where in the Bible does it talk about being baptized more than once, being like crucifying Christ more than once? It's not baptizing more than once, because Christ doesn't do the baptizing. What does Christ do? He does the saving. And it is written in Hebrews chapter 6, verse 6, that if you say, I've slipped and I got to be saved again, then you're saying Christ was failed, not you. So what does it take to fix it then? Repentance. You don't get saved a second time. Christ's salvation lasts forever, but you've got to hang on to it or you'll go to hell, okay? You have to hang on to it. You got to repent when you fall short. But don't ask Christ to die on the cross again. Now, he would have to save you a second time, because when he saves, he saves. If you lose it, you're the one that loses it, not him, okay? Zane from Indiana. Why does Jesus bless some people and not others? I've seen good people who believe and love Jesus dearly, but they keep having bad things happen to them. Well, you know, our Father chooses his election, as it is written in Romans chapter 8, beginning with verse 26. We don't even know, as one of God's elect, you don't even know what to pray for sometimes. So God will intercede in your life, for you were foreordained, predestined, meaning there are things that could happen and there's a purpose behind it. But at the same time, when bad things happen, somebody didn't use common sense a lot of times. And it's real easy to kind of put things off and blame Satan when it's nothing but stupidity on your part. And I'm not saying you, Zane, but anybody's part. When you mess up, you mess up. If you mess up real, if you do something real stupid, then you are stupid, okay? You've done a stupid act, that is what I'm trying to say. And God's not going to bless that, okay? So a lot of times we bring these troubles on ourselves. Though they talk a mean Christianity, they don't live it, okay? And that's the reason sometimes bad things happen to people. But for a real solid Christian that knows they're one of God's elect, we just say, bring it on, okay? We can cut it. Whatever it takes, we can cut it. We'll get there, okay? We'll get through it. Why? Because of that scripture I quoted earlier to that person. God will always show you a way through. Not part of the way, all the way through. Can-do type people. That's what God uses. Faye from Mississippi. Will there be human beings left on earth when Jesus comes back? Thank you. No, not in the respect of flesh human beings. Okay? There will be man. You can call him Hugh if you want to. And as to what Hugh, doesn't matter. Because as it is written, we have two bodies. And in 1 Corinthians chapter 15, verses 51 through 52, those in the twinkle of an eye at the seventh trump, we're changed. We go into that spiritual body and leave this flesh body. So there are no flesh beings, excuse me, left on earth after that time. Donovan from Louisiana, what is the book of Jasher according to Joshua 10:13? Well, I think it should be translated the book of the upright because that's what Jasher means. And then people go looking for a book of Jasher and the book of upright is Moses' writings, the Pentateuch, okay? You, in other words, you got it in your hand. Brandon from California, I don't understand what you mean when you say God divorced Jerusalem. Would you please explain? No, he divorced Israel, okay? You didn't hear me say he divorced Jerusalem. That's his favorite spot. He divorced Israel. And where does it say it? Jeremiah chapter 3, verse 8. The word is very clear on it. She went whoring after other things, religions, and he wrote her a bill of divorcement. So God is a divorcee. But then when Christ died, it gave the right to remarry, in spiritually speaking. I'm out of time. Hey, I love you all because you enjoy studying our Father's Word chapter by chapter and verse by verse. Most of all, God loves you for it. Do you know something? It makes his day. When you study his word, this letter he sent to you, chapter by chapter, verse by verse, you make his day, guess what? He's going to make yours. We are brought to you by your tithes and offerings. If we've helped you, you help us keep coming to you. Once you do that, again, blessing God, he will always bless you. But you listen to me real good now. What's most important that you stay in his word. Every day in his word is a good day, even with trouble. Do you know why? Because Jesus, Yeshua, he is the living word.
1: 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We invite you to join us for the next in-depth Bible study each weekday at this same time. Thank you for watching today's program, and God bless you.

The book of Ezekiel. What a fantastic study, this book of Ezekiel. The book of Ezekiel that covers, if you would, those vehicles, those circular discs. In the Hebrew, it states very clearly that that whirlwind with the color amber traced back to the Hebrew, highly polished bronze. What an exciting thing that God's word informs us on all things. Ezekiel, one of my favorite prophets of the Bible, probably more written, not probably, but absolutely more written on what will happen in the millennium age than even the book of Revelation. Ezekiel guiding you through it, what God will expect at the final battle, Armageddon and Haman Gog, recorded in this great prophecy. I know you're going to enjoy it, the book of Ezekiel.

to knit together. The word knit in the Greek, as we're going to be using it today, is sambedezo. And it's important that you know the Greek word because it comes from the word force. Okay? Nobody's going to force you to do anything. But love in your heart forces you to do what's right. That being basically the premise. Now, what knits a group together? So many groups have a lot of trouble. They do, staying together. For one simple reason, they fail to follow the Word of God. There's only one head in the many-membered body of Christ, and that head is Christ Himself. Anytime you start following a man or some tradition or anything other than Christ, who is the Word of God, your group's going to split. Because men have many ideas in many ways. But Christ Himself is, you might say that the word also means oneness. Because you're either with Him or you're not. And that's it. That's the sum of the matter. And so therefore, there would not be unity with that person necessarily. But the strength and the love being the strongest force in the world, love forces one to do, it's our conscience. It causes us to want to do what's right when you really have Him in your heart. It causes you to really want to follow the Lord Jesus Christ, His teachings, His word, His way. And in making the study of His Word, which sometimes it's deep, but true wisdom is to simplify that is deep and present it with understanding. For God is not the author of confusion, but of peace. And anytime there is not peace, well, there is something ungodly about it somewhere. Okay, and discernment is a strong character of a Christian. Is to be able to discern that is good and that is bad. I'm glad you all remembered to set your clocks last night. Okay. Just before we get started, open your Bibles, if you would, to the great book of Colossians in the New Testament. Chapter 2. Never forget, if you're a Christian group, have Christ at the head, period. That's it. No more need be said, and nothing else needs to be said about it. What is Christ? The living Word. What Word? This Word. And Colossians chapter 2 and verse 1 reads, "For I would that you knew what great conflict I have for you." What he's saying is, I'm kind of worried for you. I'm really concerned. "And for them at Laodicea, and for as many as have not seen my face in the flesh." I am concerned. Now, of course, God gave Paul a commission. And that commission was to teach on three levels. He was to teach to Israel. He was to teach to the rulers and kings. And he was to teach to the Gentile. And therefore, in his message, many times you will find three levels. Some people would rather call it. And they cover it again. And they say, I see another level there I didn't see before. That's fine. Nothing wrong with that. So Paul, of course, then, he says, I am concerned. That's a true shepherd, that he had not been able to teach them, he had not been able to convey the word as many churches as he started throughout the world at that time. He was concerned. We'll find out what he's concerned about, and then maybe we'll begin to understand a little better. Verse 2, "that their hearts might be comforted, being knit." There's our word, "being knit together in love, and unto all riches of the full assurance of understanding," to what? "To the acknowledgement of the mystery of God and of the Father and of Christ." You cannot understand the mystery of God without loving the Word, which takes you back before the foundations of the world, and God's overall plan of salvation, in that inasmuch as Satan deceived a third of the children in the first earth age, he brought forth this earth age where salvation is available to
whomsoever will. No mystery to it, really. It's understanding the love of our Father. Again, the etymology of this word, knit, is really force. Again, no outside force, but from within you, the love, knitting you together into the family of Christ by doing what? Following the word of God, not man, not anyone else, not traditions. Many times those traditions make void this word, as you well know. Verse 3, in whom are hid all the treasures of wisdom and knowledge, within the mystery of God, when really there is no mystery to it. What did Jesus say in Mark 13? He said, behold, I have foretold you all things. Now there's no great mystery or secrets to those that seek and pray and have the Holy Spirit in them and work at it, you know. Well, a lot of people say, well, I want to be spoon-fed. Now, you got to do a little bit of the work yourself. You got to work at it. But again, what is the force that knits? Love. You know, love brings an understanding and a loyalty that no other force can. It's there. Verse 4, in this I say, lest any man should beguile you with enticing words. This means make it sound good. Boy, we got a religion over here you can't beat. You know, all you got to do is say you're saved and you got it made. Never have to crack the Bible. Well, saved by who? You know, there are two Christ. Which one? God doesn't like sluggards. Do you know what a sluggard is? That's a lazy person. Do you know what God likened them to? In the book of Proverbs, God likens a lazy person as hinges on a door, only with the lazy person, it's hinges to his mattress. Okay? Which I like that. God has a sense of humor. All he can do is flop from one side to the other, and that's all you can expect. And he even says in the third chapter of 2 Thessalonians, if a man won't work, don't feed him. That means if he's healthy, of course. Don't feed him, because he'll find a way to get to work pretty soon, okay? Tough love, maybe so. Don't let man deceive you. Stick with God's word. And I suppose here I would have to say, this is why Paul's worried. He's not worried about the devil necessarily, or equally he's as worried about what man's going to say to beguile. People get some strange ideas, really strange. I could even say weird. If it won't bounce off of God's word to document that it's from God's word, you better cast it out. I don't care who said it. I don't care if it's preacher, your best friend, or who. If it won't fly with God's word, it's not true. I'm talking about edification with the word or orders from God. All right. Verse 5. For though I be absent in the flesh, yet am I with you in the spirit. That's the binding, knitting body. Joining and beholding your order and the steadfastness of your faith in Christ. You know, the Holy Spirit binds everywhere. You know, perhaps I shouldn't say this, but now that the thought strikes me, I have to consider it from the Holy Spirit. But through ether waves, I can feel people. By that I mean, I've taught so many years on television that I can actually feel the spirit of people that are drawing from, not me, but from the Word of God. And if I stay away from it very long, I miss it. I miss them. So the Holy Spirit does knit together. It does not take presence of the flesh to be assembled together in the name of the Lord. All right. As long as the Spirit is conveying what? The Word of God. Anytime someone digresses away from the Word of God, use caution. Verse 6, and ye have therefore received Christ Jesus the Lord, so walk ye in him in your daily life. Listen to him. You know something? Christ made a lot of promises through both the prophets and the New Testament. And those promises will make you successful. They will bless you. They'll heal you, bring you to healing.
They'll make you a blessing to those you come in contact with. I'm talking about the promises of God. Well, how do I learn those? You read them, and then you do a great big step. God rarely ever, I could almost say never, makes a promise that there isn't a condition that you have to meet. It's called IF, if. I will do this if you do thus and thus. And if, hey, you know, and some people say, God never answered somebody's prayer. Well, you never pay any attention to the ifs, okay? God's not a fool, certainly. And if you follow man or think you are some kind of a person that can be smarter than God, you got trouble, friend. Coming out the gate, you got to do it God's way. That's why he sent you the letter, the word. Verse 6, as ye have therefore received Christ Jesus the Lord, so walk ye in him. 7, rooted and built up in him and established in the faith as ye have been taught, abounding therein with thanksgiving. Taught from what? God's word, chapter by chapter and verse by verse, not some revolving one verse Charlie. It's important what God has to say, not man. Man at his best without Christ is a failure. He's like the headless horseman. You leave Christ off his head and you're blind. You can't see. You've got to do it his way. That's what connects the love and knits the family together, whereby you have oneness in the body. Well, does that mean everybody's going to get along just perfectly? No. God sends us all that 10%, okay? You know, and you ought to have one. Yeah. Well, but he's a fruitcake. Every outfit needs a fruitcake, okay? It keeps you in line. Yeah. It gives you, it teaches you. Well, I have to work with one of them. Well, then God really loves you, okay? He's expecting great things from you. Okay, so you have to learn how to deal with those sort of things, because God doesn't like hothouse lilies either. Somebody that can't handle a little something, you know. Well, it's just, you know, I'll never forget, we were on a documentary, and I don't know what this has to do with this, but I feel led, I'm going to do it. All right, is that okay with y'all? We were doing a documentary on the Rio Grande River in New Mexico. And we whipped back by the hotel that we always stay at, which, why? Because I have a VIP rating there, okay? Because we rent enough rooms that they give us free ones occasionally. Anyway, so meaning I trust them. So I just whipped out the cards and got the rooms, and we jumped back in the van, and off we went to the mountains to do some shooting because we had a lot of daylight left. And we came back and we viewed it all and we're putting it all together, and we drove down to Anthony, Texas to the Cattleman Steakhouse and had a big ribeye. And when we got back, it was from the desert and then going down to Anthony, it was 10 o'clock, and I went up to my room. I opened the door. There's a pillow and a box springs and a mattress. There's no sheets. I mean, the room is stripped. It's 10 o'clock at night. I'm ready to shower and hit the sack. So I go down, but I'm always real sweet and try to be understanding on that to a point, okay? So I went up to the little lady and I said, could you send a housekeeper back up to my room? They forgot to make it up. And I said, there's no pillowcases. There's no sheets. There's just nothing in there. And this old truck driver was checking in. He says, picky, picky, picky. You know? Total stranger. Yo, I'm putting out my correction that the room needs, and he says, picky, picky, picky. You know? I got a big kick out of that. But sometimes I think we take ourselves a little serious. Why did that story come to my mind? I have no idea. Okay. I suppose we could say that. I don't want to blame that on the spirit.
But anyway, sometimes we take ourselves too serious, and we can complain too much rather than fix it. You know, fix it. You know, if it's trouble, what do? You know, it said you might get a new growth, a new vine in there. Nip it in the bud. You know, they're real easy to do away with when they first start giving trouble. Okay, just nip it and get rid of it. All right, and then bring in your oneness. So, yes, love forces you to have oneness in the Word once you have been. Once you have stepped into it and Christ is in you. And they're not going to see you sweat on your first cruise, okay? You're going to be a good person, a child of God that can handle it, can-do type person. Okay, verse 8, beware lest any man spoil you through philosophy and vain deceit, after the tradition of men, after the rudiments, this means elements, and rudiments as well means, the Greek word is stonchion, and it means bad stuff. Okay, that's why it says all the rudiments and elements are going to be burned up. It didn't say the earth was going to be burned up. It said the bad stuff is. That's why you want to be good, see, because that includes people. In a sense, all right, ultimately. Rudiments of the world and not after Christ. Stay after Christ and in the way of Christ. There's certainly none of us perfect. At least I think I know y'all pretty well. And I don't know any perfect person. I know some good people. But I know we all fall short at times. And thank God for forgiveness, you know. Never forget to communicate. Most hard feelings and most severe trouble is because of lack of communication. All right? Communicate. Stay in Christ. Verse 9. For in him dwelleth all the fullness of the Godhead bodily. Did you hear what that said? Well, what's the Godhead? Well, it's the Father, the Son, and the Holy Spirit. In him dwells the full Godhead. That tells a wise person something, okay, and it's a different subject for a different time. That, and why Jesus could say, if you've seen me, you've seen the Father. Father is not going, Almighty God, Yahweh, is not going to ask you to do something he won't do himself. Well, I thought God just sit up there on the throne. No, what did he say in the beginning, Genesis? Let us make man in our image. I mean, I'm going to make one of them to look just like me, and I'm going to be there. Verse 10. And ye are complete in him, which is the head of all principality and power. That means supernatural, natural, and or otherwise. This is where people make their big mistake. They want oneness and they want love. They want to be a part of the many-membered body, but they don't recognize who the head is. The head is Christ. Show me a group that Christ is not the head of, and I'll show you a group that won't be together long, or a group that will have much trouble. What does the head do for the body? It does the thinking, the planning, the management, and he has the other parts of the body follow suit of what the mind says, the hands do the work of God that the head says you should do, or the feet if it's transportation, or vice versa, whatever. It takes the whole body, but he is always the head. Then what does that mean, just really broken down? Well, he has a plan. Do you think he needs you to correct his plan? I don't think so. I think he's pretty well got it all put together. I'll guarantee you this. He relates in both the Old and the New Testament exactly how it's going down. Have you read it? There's not a thing happening in this world today that isn't written or allowed for in the Word of God, either in the Old or New Testament. It's happening.
Again, he's the head. And that's the way it's going down. And love causes one to fulfill whatever so-called position they might be called to. Who knows what it is? I don't, you do. Okay? Or if you don't, you will find out. We know primarily from Mark 13 what the overall duties are of God's elect. That's the witness against the spurious Messiah. Verse 18, let no man beguile you. Again, this is what he was worried about. Let no man beguile you of your reward in a voluntary humility and worshiping of angels, intruding into those things which he hath not seen, vainly puffed up by his fleshly mind. Man sure can get on ego trips, you know it? You got to watch yourself. You can really think you're something special. Really analyze yourself. Are you? What makes a person special? I can tell you when you're under the head, okay? Then you're special because you're part of the body, right? When you're in Christ. Verse 19, and we'll conclude. And not holding the head from which all the body by joints and bands having nourishment ministered and knit. That means forced by love, knit together, increaseth with the increase of God. I don't know, how has God increased you? It's kind of, you know, that's the way you can go by it. How much peace of mind do you have? How much knowledge of the mystery of God do you possess? Well, how do I know if I really do? You're blessed. You're prosperous. You help people. You change lives of people that are around you, your family. Again, it's not to mean there's no wilting of the tulip occasionally, all right? That's just good, healthy growing up, all right? Do you know what I'm talking about when I say that? You know, there's problems, handle it. But then get back into the love and the blessings, because your love for him, for your Father, Yahweh, Almighty God, will drive you into doing what's right. You know, a lot of people might move their neighbor's boundary stake just a little bit. You're not going to find somebody that loves God doing that. Do you know what I mean by that? I mean cheating, you know, steal some of his land. You don't want anything that's stolen. You don't want anything that's stolen at all. You want to earn it with God's blessings. That's what's valuable. Ill-gotten gains will never gain you anything. Because why? Well, God will see to it, okay? No more need be said. The head, be under that head, or you will never have oneness in your body. Never listen to this man or any other man without checking them out in the Word of God, both old and new. Document. Find, you know, and how the proof's always in the pudding. God will always bless you when you're right, and it makes you a stronger person. Now, some people seem to like to bat their head against a brick wall, and hey, if they don't have any more sense than that, that's fine. But whenever things are not going right, get in the Word. Use common sense. Don't make some big thing out of it. Use common sense and figure it out. Understand it. Take what's happening that is wrong and fix it. Fix it. Fix it. Back up. I'd like to lost my notes. Boy, I'd be goner then. Back up to the book of Ephesians, please. Book of Ephesians, chapter 4. Same subject. And verse 1 reads, I therefore, the prisoner of the Lord, beseech you that you walk worthy of the vocation wherewith you are called. Well, God gives everybody a gift, okay? And you know something? A believer never questions another person's gift.
another person's gift may be to explore in distant lands, to see what's happening, to grow. Another person's gift may be here. Another person's gift may be sharing little truths with people you work with and whatever. It's still a gift and it's part of the body. And as it is written in Romans chapter 11, God's gifts are given without repentance. He's never going to take it away from you. Man will try. You have these preachers that if you know they have a gift and they do what normal man's going to do sometimes, they mess up. God's not going to take their gift away from them. Again, man might if he allows it. There's nobody perfect, okay? Don't follow man. But God will not pull that gift away from you. Some of you might say, oh, I've done so bad. I know God doesn't even want to see my face. No, he loves you. And you have a gift. What that gift is, that's for you to find out. Only God knows. A word of caution. Whatever gift God might give you, it's still his, all right? And that gift, it's called, what is it? Charisma in the Greek. Charisma. Whatever charisma he gives you, don't you take credit for it necessarily. You got what I mean, okay? You start taking credit for it, and the old rug is going to get jerked right off from under you. Right? Yeah, I'll be the man that, you know, I saved 1,000 people. I did. Well, I really think the head did. I mean, you know, I don't know that it's written anywhere that man can save anything, maybe himself occasionally. Man can't do anything without the head, Christ. So you want to be careful of gifts. The stronger gift God gives you, the easier it can put you on an ego trip. Be cautious. Be careful. Verse 2, with all lowliness and meekness and with long-suffering, forbearing one another in love. Love is so powerful. It is. Endeavoring to keep the unity. That means oneness, okay? United, unity of the Spirit in the bond of peace. It just glues you together, okay? Sandethos, to glue together, bond together, to hold you together. Now let me ask you a question. What bonds you together and holds you together? Love does. Love for what? Love for God. Love for the Word. But whose teachings is it that causes you to first learn that? The head, of course. I don't care whether you call the head Yahweh or Yeshua. Okay? But if you were to denounce Emmanuel, in my opinion, and it's my opinion, you would not be in good standing necessarily. Verse 4, why? Listen, there is one body and one spirit, even as ye are called in one hope of your calling. One body, why? We've just got one head. Those are thinking for us, our Father, the Son. One Lord, one faith, one baptism. Now, man branches things off into whatever. If somebody comes up to you and says, well, I was baptized over here at so-and-so. Do I need to be baptized to get in your church? Not my church. You can't even join this church by talking to me. You got to talk to him because he's the head. And do you know what? If he accepts you, you're all right with me because I'm sure not going to argue with him, all right? And if he left it up to me, I might cull some good ones, okay? Okay, but with him, he knows your heart and your mind. He is the head. And your letter, your church letter, is in heaven, not here. It's there with him. It's called the Book of Life, okay? There's only one. And every, you know, baptism, I'll just say a word as I pass here. Baptism is between the individual and the Lord Jesus Christ. Now, there are some churches won't let you in unless you're baptized in their tank, okay? Just get that set in your mind. And that's all right. That's what they want. Hey, if you want to join that church, you got to get in that tank. It's all right.
We'd rather take ours down to Spavinaw, okay? And pray for the poor souls that were baptized 2 weeks ago. They're fine. They're fine. We baptized, you know, I used to all winter and I quit. But Dennis and Doug and others, they'll still go down there and knock the ice back, you know. And then some of them I know wonder why Jesus walks on the water. But anyway, there's only one baptism, and that's between the person and Christ. And a denomination or some church has nothing to do with it. It's between that entity and the Lord Jesus Christ. And if you, when you were baptized to Jesus Christ, don't let some church take credit for it. It was your decision. Okay? Verse 6. One God and Father of all, who is above all, and don't ever forget it, and through all, and in you all. Say, Paul come from Southern. Verse 7. But unto every one of us is given grace according to the measure of the gift of Christ. That charisma, okay? It's given in that way, all right? By Christ. He knows what you can handle and not get carried away, okay? Basically. 8. Wherefore he saith, when he ascendeth up on high, he led captivity captive and gave gifts unto men. He's quoting Psalm 68:18 here, okay? Now that he ascended, what is it but that he also descended first into the lower parts of the earth? What did he do there? 1 Peter chapter 3, verse 18. He opened salvation all the way back to the time of Noah, 10. He that descended is the same also that ascended up from far above all heavens, that he might fill all things, or fulfill the Old Testament, okay? The Old Testament told of his coming, what he would do while he was here, what would be accomplished, okay? 11, and he gave some apostles and some prophets and some evangelists and some pastors and teachers. Pastors and teachers is basically the same office. Where does the word pastors come from? It's country boys, okay? It means they handle the pasture that the sheep graze from, okay? And the first thing an old country preacher learns is if you put the feed out there, they'll come to eat it. You don't have to worry about that. They'll always be there, but you gotta feed them. Feed them what? From the head, the Word of God, chapter by chapter, verse by verse. I guarantee, you know, a lot of people, you know, people get upset at me when I say I'm not hard up for students. I'm not, you know. In the first place, they're not mine, they're God's. But I got more than I can take care of. God can handle them, okay? Why? I feed them. And you know, an old country boy on some cold morning when you take a bucket of cow cake or something, I don't know how many of you even know what cow cake is, or pellets out, and you got a bunch of black Angus or something out there and you're just kind of feeding them to toll them in, they'll run over you. They will flat knock you down and run over you to get not you, but what's in the bucket, okay? They will run over you to find out what's in the Word if you'll teach it, if you'll feed them. That's where the word pastor comes from. It seems like these one-verse revolving revs kind of forget that. And I'm not knocking them. Hey, if that's what they want to do, let them suffer, okay? Verse 12. And does that mean you hate them? No, no. I feel sorry for them. They kept to dream up all kinds of gimmicks to get people to come to church. I knew an old boy one time that he put a $5 bill under one seat somewhere, you know, so that when people came, they can, first thing they'd do is reach under there to see if they were lucky and got the $5 bill. Isn't that awful? And you know, like, they got churches now that put ATMs in the lobby. You do, I mean, that's the truth. You know, I won't allow a collection to be made in this sanctuary.
never have and never will. Okay? But people do all strange things and call it church. It's amazing. Really amazing. Anyway, what verse am I at? Somebody tell me. I'm lost as a 12. I'm lost as a guinea in the rain. Okay? How many of you know what a guinea is? Okay? Verse 12. For the perfecting of the saints, for the work of the ministry, for the edifying of the body of Christ. It's for everybody. I don't care what the gift is. There's nothing partial about it. It's given for the whole body. Okay? Till we all come in the unity of the faith. There's that word unity again. Oneness. And of the knowledge of the Son of God unto a perfect man. Right, translate the word perfect, mature, okay? I doubt very seriously that you ever make perfect, all right? But the word means mature, and mature in the word's what you need to be. Like Paul would better say at one time, when I was a child, I spake as a child, but now that I'm mature, I speak unto the measure of the stature of the fullness of Christ. When the body is filled with Christ, with that love of his advice and his direction, that we henceforth be no more children tossed to and fro and carried about with every wind of doctrine, but by the sleight of men and cunning craftiness, whereby they lie in wait to deceive. Always trying to come up with new things. God was the same yesterday, he is today, and he's going to be forever. There is, what is there new under the sun? Ecclesiastes chapter 1. There's nothing new under the sun. You get these people that'll say, we're going to start a hee-haw church. You know, if you've ever watched hee-haw on television, that'll help you out a bunch. You know. You'll be already one leg up on the ministry here if you watch the hee-haw church. I don't want to discredit the program Hee Haw. I never watched it too much. I didn't have time, but that's not true. Okay, I'm storying to you. I'm just saying I'm amazed at what people do in the name of so-called religion or superstition. It's so much easier to stick by the head, that is to say Christ, as he teaches us. And you know, you're always successful when you teach his word. Why would anyone want to teach something else? I don't know. But every wind of doctrine, they seem like they're sniffing here and there. You know? Like, you got these people that will go around spitting on people or blowing on them or hitting them for healing. That's not what the Bible says. You know? If you got a preacher that doesn't carry around a vial of oil that we're instructed, God's not going to use him in connection with healing. He's not going to heal anybody. But God might. But you're going to do it God's way. I've yet to see one of these so-called healers anoint anyone. Well, what has that got to do with the Church of Christ? Ignorant, what do you think Christ means? It means the anointed one, from the etymology of the word, to rub his anointing with oil. Well, what does the oil do? Nothing. But it's obedience to God, and he'll do the healing. I'd like to get rid of one of those bunch after they get all the, what do you call somebody that feigns sickness? I mean, they're what? What do you call them? Hypochondriac, yeah. I'd like to get a hold of a bunch like that sometimes after all the hypochondriacs are cleared out and show them some real healing from Almighty God, you know. Now, does that mean I'm knocking them? No, that isn't the gift God has given me. I know where to go to get healing, and we have people that drive from all over the country here for healing or the casting out of demons. And I'm going to tell you what.
I've been up against some regular bear cats. I have. Kind of makes your heart go pitter-patter and skip a beat when some of those old boys, things growl at you. Woo. Anyway, do it God's way and you'll never fail, okay? It's fantastic. Probably I've lost my place again, but be that as it may, I'll catch up. Okay. 15, but speaking the truth in love, in what? In love. Where's what love? Love of Christ. Now may grow up into him in all things, which is the head, even Christ. 16, from whom the whole body fitly joined together and compacted. That means packed in. By that which every joint supplieth. Hey, don't leave any part out. Don't leave any gift out. According to the effectual working in the measure of every part maketh increase of the body unto the edifying of itself in love. And that love is what knits that body together. That love of Christ, who is the head, our Heavenly Father, Yahweh, his word, and his promises. Okay, we're going to stop right there, and we're going to go back up a little more to 1 Corinthians.

And as we're turning there, I suppose I could say, does God need you? Can you tell God how to operate? Well, I'd be very careful about that if I were you. But does God need you? He wants you, and he can use you. But it's strictly up to you, okay? 1 Corinthians chapter 2, verse 9. But as it is written, I hath not seen nor ear heard, neither hath 1 Corinthians chapter 2, verse 9. Entered into the heart of man the things which God hath prepared for them that love him. You want to make sure you don't leave that out, because there's a condition there. Did you hear what he promised? You can't even imagine the things I've got waiting for you, he says. What's the condition? For them that what? That love him, revere him. Unfortunately, many times it's translated.

0: His Word. In other words, He will help your mind to grow when you exercise it like you would your arm. Okay? For what man knoweth the things of a man? What man can read another man's mind? Now, women can do that. Okay. I think. I'm not sure, but a man can no more read another man's mind, but God can. But God can save the spirit of man which is in him. I mean, a man knows what he's thinking. Even so, the things of God knoweth no man but the Spirit of God. God's a heart knower. God knows what you're thinking, okay? But man doesn't. Now, we have received not the spirit of the world, but the Spirit which is of God, that we might know the things that are freely given to us of God. Now, do you know something? Did you catch that freely given? Do you know God owns everything and He wants you to have plenty? But you got to do it His way, okay? He's the head. Let me ask you something. You have a head on your body right up here, okay? And all of a sudden, we're going to give you an itch somewhere. Okay, all of a sudden, your knee says, I'm dying, I need you to scratch me. Okay. So, does your knee tell you to reach down and, ooh, that feels good, and scratch that thing? No, your head does. Okay. So, Christ is the one that guides you and directs you and takes, He knows what you have need of. If you've got an itch, He knows how to scratch it for you, okay? He knows what you have need of, and He will supply it. Some may think that sounds almost sacrilegious. It isn't. It gets the point across, and that's what I'm in the business of communicating, okay? The head knows what you have need of, and He says, I want to give it to you freely. I want you to have a lot. And I guarantee you, I know from experience, in a little church in Northwest Arkansas that had an old run-down roller rink. That is it. I mean, couldn't even afford the money to put air conditioners in there. And them poor people would fan. And I went into my... I still didn't take up a collection. I want you to know that. Maybe that's why there wasn't anything there to pay for the thing. I don't know. But I knew God would provide. So He's always blessed me with plenty of money. So I just broke down for two big old Montgomery Ward air conditioners down here and put them in there, and I cooled them folks down, okay? And so anyway, then to go from there with never any plans of television from Gravett, Arkansas, you got to be kidding, okay? I mean, really. But God seemed to have had an old boy that was over a network in Florida see some tapes we made for shut-ins on teaching. And he said, I want to have a teaching ministry network. Will you go on television for us? I said, you got to be kidding. We don't have any equipment. We just got little old home stuff. He said, well, we can fix that. You know? So come to find out, my chief engineer, who is still with me, was already trained by NASA and God only and his wife in about everything, you know. And I mean, already here, locked in, ready to go. God knew, we didn't. And He always furnished the bricks and, hey, we can put it to them, all right? You know, God will always furnish the bricks if you'll do it His way. And now today we're on 325 television stations. We're on all the satellites and even on our own transponder up on G6, 24 hours a day, 7. I mean, think about that. When a lot of people say, freely give, boy, does He freely give. But you got to be willing to meet your part of it, okay? Some could say, well, are you bragging? No, I'm not bragging, beloved. We didn't do it. A little church of 120 people didn't do it. God did. Got it? God did. Nothing for us to brag about. But we're happy about it, okay? He sure has given us quite a platform. Verse 13, which things also we speak, not in the words which man's wisdom teacheth. What does man know, really? Okay. Can man don't even know hardly what he's thinking himself, and he sure can't tell what somebody else is thinking. And until he reads tomorrow's newspaper, his chances likely of knowing what's going to happen are pretty slim. But your Father knows. Okay, you got it? But which the Holy Spirit teacheth, comparing spiritual things with spiritual. You kind of, to get the thought, you got to add facts. Spiritual things with spiritual facts. Don't ever be a believer that doesn't stick to facts, okay? Or you'll be out there in boom boom land somewhere deceiving yourself. The spiritual things with spiritual facts, comparing, interpreting, discerning. 14, but the natural man, now that means just a good old mortal boy, man, receiveth not the things of the Spirit of God, for they are foolishness unto him. They think it's funny. Neither can he now know them, because they are spiritually discerned. His eyes are closed. Can't see it. You could talk till you were blue in the face, and you would never convince them if they do not have eyes to see. 15, but he that is spiritual judgeth all things. Kind of translate that word, judgeth, discerneth. Okay, he discerns all things. You can tell by testing the spirit. Yet he himself is judged of no man or discerned of no man. 16, for who hath known the mind of the Lord? Think about this. Who hath known the mind of the Lord that he may instruct him? But we have the mind of Christ. If he's your head, okay, you have the word. He is the living word. But what is he quoting here? He's quoting Isaiah chapter 40. Okay, turn. In closing, I'm going to let you go here in just a minute. In closing, chapter 40, the great book of Isaiah. Why did he quote from there? A student of the word will pick right up on it. Verse 13, Isaiah chapter 40. Who hath directed the Spirit of the Lord, or being his counselor hath taught him? You know, that's not hard to figure out, friend. Ain't nobody, okay? With whom took he counsel, and who instructed him and taught him in the path of judgment, and taught him knowledge, and showed to him the way of understanding? You know, it's so fantastic to read the great book of Ecclesiastes that was written telling you how to be happy in the flesh body. And, you know, it teaches you real well how to find peace of mind in the flesh. And it comes from his understanding. Behold, the nations are as a drop of a bucket, and are counted as the small dust of the balance. Behold, he taketh up the isles as a very little thing. I mean, those things are pretty small to him. Why? Because he created the universe. And he didn't need any advice. And this is kind of like what you want when God gives you a red-hot gift, and you are so very successful with it. You be real careful, because it's his wisdom and his gift and his freely blessing and giving that causes the fruit. Remember Passover, we covered, I am the vine, you are the branches, and God does the pruning, okay? I mean, he can trim your limb to where you're going to produce fruit. He knows that old bad twig, snip. Yeah. But anyway, God doesn't need any help or advice, okay? It amazes me when some people who don't that are not linguists will say, it says right there in 1 Corinthians 14 that, you know, that when you're speaking say the correct word, speaking in a language you were not born with, God knows what you're saying, and the angels know what you're saying. But the people that speak a different language have not a clue. They don't even know when to say amen. But to think that they would say, yes, I was ministering to God, that's dangerous. That is really dangerous. Hey, I got a lot of good friends that think that, though. They're still good friends, but hey, that's dangerous if you ask me. Nobody tells God what to do. He doesn't need it. And Lebanon is not sufficient to burn, nor the beast thereof sufficient for a burnt offering. All nations before him are as nothing, and they are counted to him less than nothing in vanity. And he continues on and he says, a rich man, he'll buy some fancy statue and worship that thing. And a poor man, if he has to, he'll whittle out a stalk, you know, and say, there's my God. You know, he's got to be religious. It seems like now, rather than whittling and all that, you'll hear these preachers will say, let's do something religious and pass the hat real quick, you know, or something of that nature. That seems to be prevalent in their mind as something religious. Don't try to tell God how to do it. He's telling you how to do it. Either line up or probably ship out. One or the other. Okay, by that I mean, if you hold the church the way he tells you to, it's going to be knit together, firm, and it will grow. Or he's not in it. Okay, period. Okay, for the sake of time, I would recommend for home reading the rest of this, but let's get right down to the nitty-gritty. Verse 28, hast thou not known, hast thou not heard, that the everlasting God, the Lord, the creator of the ends of the earth, fainteth not, neither is weary? There is no searching of his understanding. You cannot get to the bottom of it. Man could never get there. That's why his word is so precious. He giveth power to the faint, and to them that have no might, he increases strength. When you think you can't go any further, you can always make one more hill. That's the old Marine battle cry. We can cut it. We can make another hill. When a lot of people would drop out, you know. Well, so it is with our Father. He'll see. If you got the guts to put it out there, he'll fix you up. All right, partner? Verse 30. Even the youth shall faint and be weary, and the young men shall utterly fall. But they that wait upon the Lord shall renew their strength. If they'll wait to get the message from the head, you got it? If you'll be patient and let him be boss, they shall mount up with wings of eagles. They shall run and not be weary, and they shall walk and not faint. You're going to be successful when you do it his way. Wait. Wait until you clearly understand from his word. And then go for it. If it doesn't work, don't be a quitter. God hates a quitter. Look it over. Figure out where you went wrong. Pray about it. Go for it again. Third time, I always call it putting out a fleece. Do your homework again. What went wrong that time? God doesn't like a quitter. Figure it all out. And then say, okay, Lord, here we go. And wham, you hit it again. And if it doesn't work that time, you say, okay, Lord, I got the message. You don't want me to go that way. Three times. It works good even in life, you know. And I pray God is capable. Man can't even fathom what God can do. I think in this ministry, we sure had some blessings and we get a little taste of it, but it's not even compared to the gifts that he has for man, the charisma. That's what the word gift in Greek means. So, stay under the word. Don't follow this man or any other man. Study the word of God and follow that word. And talk to your Father, okay? Well, is that prayer? That's the kind of prayer he likes. You take one of these dudes that breaks out one of these long printed prayers and starts reading that sucker. You know, that's not real. What if your wife wrote you a long letter and said, honey, I'd like to talk to you. So I'm just going to give you this written prayer from this other lady or this other old boy that sent me or something like that and start reading it to you. What's it from the heart? That's what prayer is. Don't try to con God. Be honest with Him and be open. Let Him know you love Him. He owns everything, and He likes to freely give. Heavenly Father, we thank You for the Word, Father. We thank You for being the head of the body. And we look forward to that day when it all comes together, Father, in oneness in the eternity. In Jesus' precious name, amen.
1: Genesis 1:46, the first six chapters in God's Word. The world that was. Did you realize there was a world age before this one? Same old world, different age. The creation itself. When were the races created? You see, all the races were created separately, and you'll find that documented in these particular CDs. How and what was the sin in the garden? It will be discussed in this series also. This is a must for the serious Bible scholar, for if you do not understand how it was in the beginning, you certainly will never understand the end. I think you will find this series very rewarding and certainly will answer questions that no doubt you have always wondered about. Genesis 1:46. Hey, I know you're going to enjoy this series.

0: Welcome to the Shepherd's Chapel Network Family Bible Study Hour with Pastor Arnold Murray. Wisdom is understanding God's Word. Pastor Murray's unique teaching approach brings God's Word alive with meaning as he takes you on a chapter-by-chapter, verse-by-verse study of God's letter to you, the Bible. And now here is Pastor Arnold Murray.
1: Good day to you. God bless you. Say welcome to the Shepherd's Chapel. Welcome to this family Bible study hour back in our Father's Word, book of Exodus chapter 14 today. You know, we've come to this place, Exodus being the going out, liberty for our people. But what this is an example of what it's like even in this generation of the fig tree, the entering into the promised land, telling you basically step by step how it's going to go down. There's one thing you must never, ever forget. I mean, here Moses has led the children of Israel right out of Egypt, right out of captivity. But who really did it? It wasn't Aaron. It wasn't Moses. If you remember back in chapter 13, it said in verse 14, it says, by strength of hand the Lord brought us out from Egypt, from the house of bondage. It's Almighty God that always frees us from bondage. You can allow yourself to be caught up in bondage in this world today if you start being concerned about what's happening in this world rather than paying attention to what God has said long ago it would happen and that he would always take care of you. So bearing that in mind and knowing God takes care of his own, then you'd better be his own and let him know you love him for that fact. Chapter 14, verse 1, word of wisdom from our Father. And the Lord spake unto Moses, saying, speak unto the children of Israel, that they turn and encamp before Pihahiroth, between Migdol and the sea, over against Baal Zephon, before it shall ye camp by the sea. They're in, you know, militarily they're entrapping themselves. Now, Migdol means a tower, okay, a watchtower. Pihahiroth means where the siege grows, kind of a watery old plant. It's a swamp. And Baal Zephon means the Lord of the North. He's got them, I mean, entrapped. There's no road out of there. All that's before them is the Red Sea. Not looking too good militarily, but who told them to go there? That's what makes the big difference. God told them to go there. He's got a reason for it. Let's find out what it is. Verse 3, For Pharaoh will say of the children of Israel, they are entangled in the land. They've set a trap for themselves. The wilderness has shut them in. They are just in a deep trap. 4, and I will harden Pharaoh's heart that he shall follow after them, and I will be honored upon Pharaoh. I want that honor. And upon all his hosts, that the Egyptians may know that I am the Lord. I mean, Yahweh. And they did so. So it was. Our Father foretells exactly what's going down. What does he want them to know? That he's God. He wants them to know, I am Yahweh. Not one of your little stick gods, not one of your frog gods, not one of your lizard gods. I am the only God there is. He wanted the Egyptians to know that. Why? So it put them in a position where perhaps they could find salvation. Verse 5, and it was told the king of Egypt that the people fled, and the heart of Pharaoh and of his servants was turned against the people, and they said, why have we done this that we have let Israel go from serving us? They were only supposed to go out there 3 miles and look at it. They're hauling out. They're leaving. They have no intention of coming back. which is very, very true. That was a little covert activity on God's part. He had no intention of Israel coming back. Verse 6, and he made ready his chariot, and he took his people with him. I mean, he's got an army he's gathering up here. Verse 7, and he took 600 chosen chariots, and all the chariots of Egypt, how many? All. And captains over every one of them. I mean, we have a trained, very capable army going here. Verse 8, and the Lord hardened the heart of Pharaoh, king of Egypt, and he pursued after the children of Israel, and the children of Israel went out with an high hand. They went out with a high hand. They were a little defiant, had a right to be. But do you know, how well do you know our people? When they see this army coming, what are they going to do? You're going to find out that you got probably more wimps than you do heroes in a large group. Verse 9, and the Egyptians pursued after them all the horses and chariots of Pharaoh. What a sight. And his horsemen and his army, and overtook them in camping by the sea beside Pihahiroth, between Baal Zephon, that's to say the king of the north, and the old king of the north, you know who that claims to be. Verse 10, and when Pharaoh drew nigh, the children of Israel lifted up their eyes, and behold, the Egyptians marched after them, and they were sore afraid. And the children of Israel cried out unto the Lord. Now, here, you have people that our Heavenly Father has freed them. He has performed 10 sets of miracles to bring about their freedom, performed many miracles. I mean, killed the firstborn of all the Egyptians, and by the blood on the doorpost protected these children of Israel. And they're worried, and God is with them. You bet they're worried. Why? Because they're looking at man rather than God. Verse 11, and they said unto Moses, because there was no graves in Egypt, hast thou taken us away to die in the wilderness? Wherefore hast thou dwelt thus with us to carry us forth out of Egypt? Why did you get us out of it? They were serving under hard, hard conditions there. And how quick they forget that bondage, servitude, the rigor that was placed upon them. Because why? They're afraid. They're a bunch of cowards. When they see that the glistening off of those chariots, the wheels spinning and the knives fixed to the wheels flashing. But you got to look up. God is with them. God sent them there. Verse 12. They continue talking to Moses. Is not this the word that we did tell thee in Egypt? Did we not warn you, saying, let us alone, that we may serve the Egyptians? For it had been better for us to serve the Egyptians than that we should die in the wilderness. There's nothing new under the sun when it comes to our people. You put a little pressure on them, and you're going to find again you got more wimps than you do heroes. But then, do you know something? As long as God was with you, you don't need very many men and women of God to get it done. Because any one of you and God makes a majority. Especially if God is in it, if God has told you what to do, don't you ever look back. Verse 13, and Moses said unto the people, fear ye not, stand still, you stand up, and see the salvation of the Lord which he will show to you today. For the Egyptians whom you have seen today, you shall see them again no more forever. They're doomed. Verse 14, the Lord shall fight for you, and you shall hold your peace. You keep your mouth shut. Stop your whimpering and whining. and watch the work and the very hand of God as he leads and as he delivers. Again, let me remind, who has delivered them from the Egyptians? Not Moses, not Aaron, not Miriam. God, Almighty God has. And he will be the one that will protect them. Verse 15, and the Lord said unto Moses, wherefore criest thou unto me? Speak unto the children of Israel that they go forward. Stop this clamor and move. 16, but lift up thy rod. You take that staff you carry, that shepherd's rod, and strike and stretch out thine hand over the sea. That's the Red Sea. And divide it. And the children of Israel shall go on dry ground through the midst of the sea. Only God could arrange this. A divine intervention by Almighty God when that staff, that shepherd's staff, which ultimately would be the very staff Christ would carry, the shepherd of shepherds, the Lord is my shepherd, I shall not want. And that's just exactly the way it is. When you follow that shepherd, you will never want. You will always be able to handle it. Verse 17, and I, behold, I will harden the hearts of the Egyptians, and they shall follow them, and I will get me honor upon Pharaoh and upon all his host, upon his chariots and upon his horsemen. I'm going to get this done. God wants this honor. Pretty soon you may say, well, what is the honor in him killing these 600 chariot drivers and people, arming them? Well, let's see if we can figure it out. If God said he's going to be honored, he's going to be honored. Verse 18, and the Egyptians shall know, this being the purpose again, he's repeating what he said back in chapter 7 verse 5, and the Egyptians shall know that I am Yahweh, that's what the Hebrew manuscripts say, when I have gotten me honor upon Pharaoh, upon his chariots, and upon his horsemen. Honor over all of them. I mean, let's get this right down, just shuck it down. If you were to look at the actual combat readiness of both these groups, these Israelites haven't got a prayer. They have no weapons, basically. They're not trained really for combat that they need against chariots. That back at this time, this would be a high-tech modern army. They would be really losers except for one thing. God is on their side. Okay. Verse 19, and the angel of God, which went before the camp of Israel, this is God's own presence, removed and went behind them, and the pillar of the cloud went from before their face and stood behind them. God moved that pillar right back, and he's protecting them. He's holding Pharaoh back. God knows how to protect his own. And you would worry about troubles today when you're a servant of the living God? Verse 20, and it came between the camp of the Egyptians and the camp of Israel, and it was a cloud of darkness to them. But it gave light by night to these, so that the one came not near the other all the night. And so it was. God protecting his own. Leaving what? Left the rest of them in the dark. And spiritually speaking, this is the way the world is, basically. Much of the world is left in the dark. They do not have the light, that light being Christ. The truth, the word of God, is so precious, especially in this generation, especially when you see these events of the end times transforming before your very eyes. And what have you to fear? Because God has told you long ago, that's how it's going to happen. Thing is, have you read it? That's what's important. Verse 21, to continue. And Moses stretched out his hand over the sea, And the Lord, who did this? The Lord caused the sea to go back by a strong east wind, Kidim. All that night, this wind is Ruach, the mighty spirit of God, and made the sea dry land, and the waters were divided. I mean, it was bone dry going across right in front of the children. 22, and the children of Israel went into the midst of the sea upon the dry ground. I repeat, dry ground. And the waters were a wall unto them on their right hand and on their left. In other words, they're marching across, and God, through the Holy Spirit, is dividing these waters of the Red Sea, whereby, and it is drying the ground instantly in front of them, where they're not even getting muddy. 23, and the Egyptians pursued and went in after them to the midst of the sea. Even all Pharaoh's horses, how many is that again? All Pharaoh's horses, his chariots and his horsemen. All, I mean, in hot pursuit. 24, and it came to pass that in the morning, watch, the Lord looked unto the host of the Egyptians through the pillar of fire and of the cloud, and troubled the host of the Egyptians. Well, how would he do that? Well, it didn't difficult. The chariot's a heavy piece of equipment. And horses not shod right real good to have a hard time, and water begins to seep, and it's not dry anymore, and it's getting muddy. And this is beginning to be of a little concern. 25. And took off their chariot wheels, that they drave them heavily, so that the Egyptians said, let us flee from the face of Israel, for the Lord fighteth for them against the Egyptians. Now let's translate that as it should be. It didn't say the wheels came off. It said they got so bogged down with mud, they were so heavy, the chariots could hardly move. They were sinking. Water is slipping in from the sides, and it's getting boggy. Well, what's going to happen to them? I don't know. Have you ever put on a full set of armor and tried to swim out of a big river or a sea? If you don't have a floating device, chariots sink real easy, like a piece of lead. Boom. So guess what's going to happen to them? They're going to drown. Verse 26, and the Lord said unto Moses, stretch out thine hand over the sea, with that rod, that the waters may come again upon the Egyptians, upon their chariots, and upon their horsemen, every last one of them. 27, and Moses stretched forth his hand over the sea, and the sea returned to his strength when the morning appeared. And the Egyptians fled against it, and the Lord overthrew the Egyptians in the midst of the sea. Makes it very difficult to swim with a team of horses, heavy armor, and a heavy chariot. 28, and the waters returned and covered the chariots and the horsemen and all the host of Pharaoh that came into the sea after them. There remained not so much as one of them. Oh, that's pretty, I mean, he eliminated the whole bunch. I mean, Pharaoh, that was all of Pharaoh's chariots. I mean, it was his war machine. Where is it? It's at the bottom of the sea. And they're dead. Verse 29, but the children of Israel walked upon dry land in the midst of the sea, and the waters were a wall unto them on their right hand and on their left. And so it was. Thus, verse 30, thus the Lord saved Israel that day out of the hand of the Egyptians. And Israel saw the Egyptians dead upon the seashore. And you know, it's not any big deal to see spiritually dead today, even. How few really know the truth. Now, many of you are going to fix in your mind, well, how could God be honored among the Egyptians, 600 of them, plus the horsemen, and they're all dead? How could that honor God? Well, stop and think a moment. When they died, and their old flesh bodies sunk right to the bottom, where do you think their souls went? Ecclesiastes chapter 12, verse 6 and 7, that they went instantly to the Father. Who do you think was standing before that little army and was honored by them, saying, "Aha! What have you done to yourselves?" And what can they do other than repent, fall short, and start apologizing? God would be honored, for they finally know, because they can see him on that throne. They can see him as Yahweh, the living God. And they know that Pharaoh, their little old wimp of a king, didn't amount to anything. And they're in the hand of the living God. Many people today who do dastardly things and think they're going to heaven, who do you think the first person is they face? It's God. Yahweh, the Almighty. He's not happy with people that have blood on their hands. And certainly he was honored by this bunch that could finally see that God is the only God, that he owns all souls, even the soul of every Egyptian belongs to God. They are God's souls to do with as he pleases. Why? Because he is the creator. He's the one that created them. So when you look to that level, you can see the honor that God received from this in protecting the genealogy through which Christ, the true Messiah, would come forth in these children of Israel. Then, and at the same time, impressing upon the enemy and documenting, yes, I am here. Yes, I am God. Yes, I am real. I'm not some frog. I'm not something else. I am the living God. And there they were faced with this, and God had that honor. But he saved his children. Now, again, I'm going to reiterate again today. Many of you, if you think it's rough now, well, stick around a while. But there's bondage in the world today, but you handicap yourself by getting involved in it. It's like a sticky wicket. The more you mess with it, the stickier it gets, until finally it just grabs you and takes you in, the bondage of this world today. Stay free of it in Almighty God's hands. Let God be your rearward and let him be your forward. Let him protect you. As a child of God, you have that coming, and you have freedom from the anxieties of this world and the things people would put upon you in it. Okay, let's go with the next verse, please. Verse 31. And Israel saw that great work which God did upon the Egyptians. And the people feared the Lord and believed the Lord. Finally, a bunch of wimps and his servant Moses. It won't last long. Won't last long. It's the way people are. I mean, they, for the moment, they're hanging right in there. But don't you ever waver. This is what separates the true Christian from the would-be's, okay? Is those that, even in hard times, you stick with the Father, because he will always stick with you. Who delivered all these people? Was it Moses? Was it Aaron? Was it Miriam? No, it was the living God. And you know something? He is the same yesterday, he is today, and he will be forever. He delivers his people. He created you different than anyone else because he wanted someone just like you. But he does want you to love him, to honor him, and to know he's in charge. He is in control. How precious it is that he saved the people that day when they would have been hard-pressed because of the army that was coming against them. Chapter 15, verse 1. Then sang Moses and the children of Israel this song unto the Lord, and spake, saying, I will sing unto the Lord, for he hath triumphed gloriously. The horse and his rider hath he thrown into the sea. And now I want to say something about, this is not the so-called song of Moses spoken of in Revelation chapter 15. The true song of Moses you will find in Deuteronomy chapter 32. And it is the psalm that you will sing if you overcome the mark of the beast, the image, his name, and so forth. It is the information in that 32nd chapter of Deuteronomy that is the true song of Moses. That is even the song that those that have overcome at the end on their way to meet the Almighty God are singing. But this song is the song of the children on that delivery day that the Egyptians went to the bottom of the sea. It was a day of celebration, verse 2. The Lord, this is Yahweh, is my strength and song, and he has become my salvation. He is my God, and I will prepare him an habitation, my father's God, and I will exalt him. And that habitation, of course, being that many-membered body, which we still prepare even to this day, of the for and of the living God, which is the very presence of God. Well, what does that mean, a habitation for him? The many-membered body is the body of Christ. And they are those that you could not steer them out of the course of serving the living God. They are solid, signed, sealed, and delivered, truly with the seal of the living God. And God knows them, touches them, leads them, and guides them. How precious it is. Verse 3, the Lord is a man of war. The Lord is his name. Now, many people have trouble with this, and I really do not understand why. God is a man of war? Well, what did he just do to the Egyptians? He was at war with them. He destroyed them physically and probably converted many of them spiritually. He was honored in that. Anyway, I said, well, Christ would never do anything. He's not a man of war. Oh, one of the first things he did was to plait a cat of nine tails and went into the temple and laid it to the backs of the money changers and the sellers of mite-infested doves and drove them out of the Father's house. That's war. And so it is. You stand for something or you stand for nothing. So don't ever get upset that God is a God of war. He is. Why? He protects his own. And besides that, as it is written for our people that serve this great nation in war, Psalms 144 is the psalm that they sing, which is the prayer of God, give me strength to crumple the enemy in war. And so it is that Father expects his warriors to war. And so it is. Verse 4 to continue. Pharaoh's chariots and his host hath he cast into the sea. His chosen captains also are drowned in the Red Sea. Who did them in? Verse 5. The depths have covered them. They sank unto the bottom as a stone. Now, Anytime this word stone comes forth, that's one of Satan's names, okay? He's not our rock, he's their rock. And Tyrus is a stone or rock in the Hebrew tongue, Eben. But what it means is Satan's, he's gone. He's done in. He's still going to cause much trouble, but he's a loser all the way. And any people he can talk into coming against the children of God, they're going to fail. They're going to sink like a rock, because God's children stand on the Rock of Rocks, the King of all ages, that is to say, the Messiah, our Passover, our true Passover, the Lord Jesus Christ. Verse 6, to continue, the right hand, thy right hand, O Lord, is become glorious in power. Thy right hand, O Lord, hath dashed in pieces the enemy. Now, who sits at the right hand of God? Don't you dare read over that. Well, Christ does. Christ is his strong right arm. And it is Christ that stands up. He is our advisor that sits at the very right hand of God and directs those that follow the living God, that stand for him, that leads, guides, directs, and blesses those that follow the living God. So anytime you hear a group of people that begin to whimper and cop out and moan, groan, and complain, you better get on the rock, okay, and realize how really blessed we are, that we have someone at the very right hand of God that loves you, that stands for you, that blesses you, that protects you. It is the enemy that must and should worry. You have nothing to worry about unless you get to messing with that sticky wicket and get caught up in it. Stay away from it. All right, bless your heart. You listen a moment, won't you please?
2: 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As it's written in Revelation chapter 13, verse 8, many will be deceived. Christ said in Mark 13:23, "Behold, I have foretold you all things." 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Don't be deceived by Satan.
1: And there we are back again. Let's have the 800 number, please. 1-800-643-4645. That number good from Puerto Rico, throughout the U.S., Alaska, Hawaii, all over Canada. If the Spirit moves, you got a question, share it. Won't you do that? Please never ask a question about a particular reverend, denomination, or organization. We're not going to judge people. Why? Well, we've got to judge. It's Almighty God. You see, he even knows what people are thinking. We don't. That's why he's the judge of judges. You do have the right for spiritual discernment as who you should listen to, who you should study with, what you should think. That's a gift from God. Thank him for that gift. Those of you that listen by shortwave around the world, your announcer at the end of the hour will give you our mailing address. Always, always a pleasure hearing from you. Now, got a prayer request? You can do away with that number and you can do away with the address. Why? God knows where you're at. He knows what you're thinking. Why? Well, because he loves you. He may not love what you do always, but he does love you. So return that love and be blessed. That's what he wants from you. It is written in Revelation, chapter 4, the last verse of the chapter, God created all things for his pleasure. You give God no pleasure, and you're in a kind of a heap of hurt. Well, how do you pleasure him? Let him know you love him. That's all it takes. Let him know you love him and serve him. Father, around the globe we come. We ask that you lead, guide, direct, Father. Touch in Yeshua's precious name. Thank you, Father. Amen. Okay, and question time. We're going to go with Dina from South Carolina. Where can I find in the Bible the scripture that say the bear will lie down with the sheep or lion? Thank you. What's with the cow? Isaiah chapter 11, verse 7. Isaiah 11, 7. But why is it that the bear and the sheep and the lion, the serpent, we're talking animals here, will not harm each other? Because they're not carnivores anymore. They're no longer flesh. They also are spirit. God loves his animals. He had them in the first earth age, as we have found the remnants, artifacts thereof. He has them in this earth age, and he's going to have them in the final. He loves them. Luis from New York. The mark of the beast puzzles me as it states that it will be placed on the right hand or forehead. You state it is not put on the skin, but only in your mind. That Satan's group will only sell to or buy from those who have the mark. If we don't have the mark, how will they know who to sell to or buy from? Or are they mind readers? Now you really misunderstand. What is the mark in the hand? That is that you actually believe upon the Antichrist and you're helping do his work, convert his church. You're a church worker for Satan, okay? Antichrist, we'll call him, because many will think he is Christ, and they'll receive it in their hand because they're working, furthering the church. In your mind, of course, in your forehead, what's in your forehead? Your brain. But what you have to do before you receive of him, you have to worship him. And if you do not worship the Antichrist, you're not going to receive anything from him. Therefore, you have nothing to buy or sell with, unless you're intelligent enough to have precious metals to barter with. That'll always trade. Ron from Connecticut. May the Lord bless you abundantly. Thank you. Can you please explain the sacrifices outlined in Ezekiel 40 and 41, the beginning of the millennium? You got to remember, I know that it still says sacrifices, but it means love. Okay. Sacrificial love will be given. That's all you will have to give. Okay. But that's what God demands, and that's what he wants. Hosea chapter 6, verse 6. I do not want your burnt offerings. I want your love. I want your grace, your mercy. That's what God wants from you. You want to make God happy today? Let him know you love him and mean it. Don't try to con him. Talk to him. Let him know you love him.

Let him know you appreciate what he did for our ancestors when he freed them from Egypt. The marvelous, wonderful things he did, he accomplished in bringing their freedom, and how he frees us today in this great nation and the world by being servants of his. And that makes his day, makes him happy. And when you make him happy, boy, is he gonna make you happy. Annie from Tennessee. I was listening to your program today where one listener asked a question about giving to children that wouldn't work. Well, my child and one grandson have been unable to find work, and I asked them to do chores for us and give them more than they would receive at a minimum wage job because the work is only for a few hours. My questions are, is this enabling them, and does not giving them money qualify under the scripture, he that does not care of his family is worse than an infidel? Well, of course, you're not, there's nothing wrong. They're working for it. They're doing their best, and God bless you for helping them in that. The letter, I think, if I remember correctly, that you're talking about, this person, this child was begging for money and insisting on it to feed a drug habit, okay? And they were, by giving him money, were enabling him to be a druggie. Big difference when they're doing chores for you. They're earning what you pay for them, and God bless them and God bless you. And it is true, you're taking care of your family. This is Consula from Texas. My grandchildren are afraid of me dying. I know there is something in the Bible to comfort the children and their fears. Well, of course there is. Gently take them through Luke chapter 16, the chapter of Lazarus and the rich man, and Lazarus, that poor man, in paradise. And God was loving him, and to be absent from this body in 2 Corinthians chapter 5 is to be present with the Lord. So that's what all Christians work forward to, is being back with the Father at God's own time and pace. So be gentle with them and let them know that when your time comes, you're gonna be happy. You don't have them weep for you, but rejoice that you're with the Father. You can handle that. Ryan from New York, what do you mean by earth age? Well, there was an earth age before this one. There is this earth age, and there's going to be one afterwards. There is also a first heaven age, and there's a heaven age now, and there will be a third one for the eternity. You can read of all three of those, the heaven ages and earth ages, in 2 Peter chapter 3. And, you know, there is a reason we find artifacts of animals millions of years old, because this earth is millions of years old. And this word of God declares that this earth is millions of years old. You got a few Bible thumpers that are uneducated who will try to tell you that this earth is only 6,000 years old. This dispensation of time is only about 6,000. The earth is millions of years old. Johnny from Alabama, in St. John chapter 8, verse 44, Christ tells them that the devil is their father. But in 8:56, Christ says, your father Abraham, would you please explain? Well, you have to go into the Hebrew a little bit. What does the word Abraham mean? It means the father of many nations. He's the father of all, in other words, because through him would come Christ. But then he does identify them, those that claim to be of our brother Judah and do lie but are of the synagogue of Satan. You're of your father, the devil. He explains that. And the first murderer in the beginning. Let's see, well, who was the first murderer? Well, it was Cain, of course. Karen from St. John chapter 8, verse 44. Karen from Kansas, what do you say to people that don't believe? Well, you can't say a whole lot of anything. All you can do is plant a seed. You see, men cannot make seed grow. Men can plant seeds, but God, and only God,

Were the dinosaurs in the first Earth Age here billions or millions of years ago? Also, is it okay to say God bless you to people who say they are Christians, but you know they might believe differently than you? Well, this is something you have to decide for yourself on wishing people Godspeed, but you should always use as your judge Second Epistle of Saint John, of the Second Epistle of John. The Second Epistle of John says if you wish Godspeed to someone that is doing a work other than Christ, you become a partaker of their evil deeds. So if you support a work that is different than what God intended, then you become a part of it too. Okay. So you have to be your own judge on that. If it's somebody that just is truly a pretty good Christian, but they may not believe exactly as you do, I certainly would not condemn them for that. Everybody must make their own mind up, and God has different callings for different people. So you have to use discernment to decide that. This earth is millions of years old, and naturally the animals that were here then are also. Peggy and Rose from Oklahoma, what would life be like if Adam and Eve would not have sinned? Would we all be spiritual bodies or no, they were created flesh bodies. And Adam and Eve weren't the first sinners on this earth. Have you never read the book of Genesis chapter 4 verse 3 rather that Satan was the most subtle of all the living creatures? That I'm reading from the Hebrew now. It says living beings, but creatures, but it means living beings. Why? Well, he was there. Do you think if he was there, there wasn't sin? You would be kidding yourself if you thought otherwise. In that six-day creation, there was plenty of sin. Butch from Oklahoma, when we die to go to heaven, are we saints, angels, or elect? Thanks for the program. Well, when you die, you are as the angels. That's what Christ answered. Why? Because you're in a spiritual body. Now, whatever your position is, if you were an elect in the first earth age, you are here and you will be there. It's called, in the Hebrew tongue, Zadok. And you can read of it in Ezekiel chapter 44 during the millennium, what the Zadok do. Deidre from Arizona. Pastor Murray, according to God's word, how should I handle my adopted mom who took money that was mine after I was 18? Well, a wise person can't give advice when they do not know all the details. I could only say that when you become 18, apparently something was written in a will or in an agreement that you would take, certain monies would be yours, and you at 18 are responsible, and I would question her and make certain, and if it were an inheritance that was written to you, then certainly you have legal grounds there, but not knowing anything about it, it would be difficult for me to answer other than you're 18, you take care of business. Don't know where Jess is from. Are people changed instantly when you become a new Christian? I had a pastor tell me this, and I don't think it's true. I believe God will help you make changes. What is the truth? Well, you're still in a flesh body, and flesh is weak. And many times that people think that, in other words, there is nothing wrong with Jess could be a male or female, so I'll have to say there's nothing wrong with a young man admiring a beautiful girl. That's why God made men, that's why God made girls. They're his creation. There's nothing wrong with admiring them. But where the sin comes in is when a man with lust puts the make on everything that moves, just my type female. Okay. That's sin. So I want to say that many preachers will tell you if you look at a beautiful girl or male,

0: and you think they're attractive, that's not a sin. I say this because I think it drives a lot of people away from Christianity, is that we're natural, okay? And God is natural. He's supernatural, as a matter of fact. So anyway, I will throw that in, but being a Christian is a growing experience. Yvonne from Washington, I want to learn the truth, and sometimes my spirit is telling me I am not getting it. What can I do? Well, you just keep studying, okay? Rightly divide the word of God, pay close attention, but study God's word chapter by chapter and verse by verse. Sometimes find a teacher that you can pretty well prove is doing what is right. In other words, teaching the word as it's written. Don't listen to someone that likes to add to God's word. That's confusing. Sometimes what I'm saying is it's confusing to listen to more than one person. So stick to the word of God and make every man document that he teaches chapter by chapter and verse by verse from God's word. Marv from Alabama. I confess my sins daily and I've been baptized and I try to read the word daily. Will my name be written in the book of life? It's what the word says. Why would you doubt that it was? You know, I sense when I get a message like this that Marv's not forgiving himself. You know, he's repenting, but he's remembering that sin. And when Christ totally forgives you, I think you're not forgiving yourself. So get with it and forgive yourself, because God does. And start afresh and start anew. Yeah, you'll probably sin again. We all fall short at times. Repent and start over. God will never leave thee nor forsake ye, but you can forsake him. See that you don't. Danny from Michigan, do you have to belong to a church to go to heaven? Well, you have to, what does the word of God say? God so loved the world that he gave his only begotten son, that whomsoever would believe, I repeat, the verb believe upon him should not perish. That means you are not going to hell, but have eternal, everlasting, complete life forever and ever and ever. So there you have it. That's what you must do. Didn't say you got to be this religion or that religion or whatever. You got to love God, okay? You got to believe the Son. Lance from Michigan. My question is about animals. Will they be in spirit at the resurrection? And the answer is yes. Why? Well, because they don't try to eat each other up. Okay? There are no carnivores because they're all spiritual. Everything is spiritual at that time. We will be in a spiritual world. And, you know, it is flesh many times that causes people to sin. Therefore, in the millennium where we are all in spiritual bodies, sin will almost disappear, other than the sin of not being disciplined in the word of God and loving God, and rather falling off again to old slew foot Satan. Because he's going to be released a while, and it's hard to believe, but a lot of people are going to worship him again. He thinks he's hot stuff, and so do a lot of people. And according to Revelation chapter 20, they're going to go with him. And when we've done all we can do, we can't shed any tears over it. We'll do all we can do, and when we've done that, then so be it. Ashley from Michigan. When Jesus comes back this time, will he be born of woman or will he just appear? He's not coming back as a babe to be crucified. He was born once. He is coming back as King of Kings and Lord of Lords. And he's ruling with a rod of iron. No mamby-pamby, no hanky-panky. He's going to rule. If you think taking care of the Egyptians was a bad stroke, stick around. He's coming back, and the cup that he asked that could be passed from him, he's going to pour out generously, all seven of them, the cup of wrath of the living God. Mike from Washington, it is to do a good job, serve a good purpose. Mike from Washington, was Hebrew the first language spoken by the whole world up until the Tower of Babel? And if this is true, why? Well, it's what God gave natural. That's what he said his name was, Ea Asha Ea, in the pure Palo Hebrew tongue. And then, of course, at the Tower of Babel, things changed. The Bible is written in many languages. In the book of Daniel, you've got two separate languages, at least. You have pure Hebrew and you have Aramaic. And there are Psalms that are part pure Hebrew and some Aramaic. So it's the original language, of course, is what is locked in the Masorah. That cannot be changed. Mark from California. What happened to all the people at the end of the first earth age when God destroyed it? He destroyed the age, not the people. He recalled them all to heaven, paradise, wherever, to be with him, to be born of woman innocent, to make his or her mind up whether they would serve God or Satan. That's what this earth age is about. Walter from Illinois. Is it okay to go by one translation of the Bible? I can't answer that because there are many new translations that I wouldn't give you 2 cents for. They're a waste of time. So I would have to know what translation you're talking about, because there are some even so-called modern Bibles that have twisted the truth, and they're quite popular. Like, where they take Ezekiel chapter 13, where God says, don't you dare teach my children to fly to save their souls. They've changed that to where it says, like birds flying. So you see, the Kenites keep at work and you have to keep ahead of them. I'm out of time. I love you all because you enjoy God's word. Stick to what you know is true and you'll never go wrong. God loves you. Why? Because you love him. When you read this letter, chapter by chapter and verse by verse, that he has sent you, it makes his day. And when you, I'm talking to you, make his day, boy, is he going to make yours. We're brought to you by your tithes and offerings. If we have helped you, you help us keep coming to you. Once you do that, you bless God. He will always bless you. Most important, though, you listen to me and listen good now. You stay in his word every day. In his word is a good day. Even with trouble. Do you know why? Because Jesus, Yeshua, he is the living word.
1: 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We invite you to join us for the next in-depth Bible study each weekday at this same time. Thank you for watching today's program, and God bless you.

The book of James. James is a book that I know you'll enjoy because it is written, when you rightly divide it, to those that are scattered abroad. That's to say the 12 tribes, the 10 tribes scattered abroad, being very specific in your freedom of Christianity, the repentance, giving much personal instruction as far as controlling our thoughts and finding peace, and giving us those parameters wherein Christianity, defining those things that come from the Word of God. Example, that bitter and sweet water cannot come from the same spring. Well, from God's Word, you should not have both either. The practice of healing brought forth in this book of James. I know you're going to like it. James, that great book of instruction.

0: Welcome to the Shepherd's Chapel Network Family Bible Study Hour with Pastor Arnold Murray. Wisdom is understanding God's Word. Pastor Murray's unique teaching approach brings God's Word alive with meaning as he takes you on a chapter-by-chapter, verse-by-verse study of God's letter to you, the Bible. And now here is Pastor Arnold Murray.
1: Good day to you. God bless you. Say welcome to the Shepherd's Chapel. Welcome to this family Bible study hour. Back in our Father's Word, Book of Exodus, freedom for our people, the entering into the promised land in the end times, that type that gives you the roadway, the path, and exactly what goes down whereby you're not caught by surprise. Always remember, God's really good to us. He would say in Mark chapter 13, behold, I have foretold you all things. Question is, have you read it? Have you read it with understanding? Now, the children are now across the Red Sea. They're safe. Why? Because God is with them. But who took them across? Don't say Moses. Don't say Aaron. And don't say Miriam. The living God took them across. Our Heavenly Father. He took them and did away with 600 of Pharaoh's chariots, his main army, whereby he could receive honor, whereby they would listen to him. And as I stated in the last lecture, many might say, well, how did those 600 listen? He's the first one they looked at. And he got their attention, and he got the honor he wanted. And now his honor is coming from this song that Moses and the children are singing, giving God the honor and the praise for having delivered them. Let this be an example to you. If you want God's blessings, when he blesses you, you'd better thank him for it. Give a prayer of thanksgiving. That's what this song is about, is giving honor to the living God. So we continue in that song, which, again, I will repeat, it is not what is known as the Song of Moses, which is written in Deuteronomy 32 and mentioned in Revelation 15, but it's the song of the children paying homage to Almighty God for the delivery. Verse 7, chapter 15, book of Exodus, a word of wisdom from our Father, and it reads, "And in the greatness of thine excellency, thou hast overthrown them that rose up against thee. Thou sentest forth thy wrath, which consumed them as stubble." Now, Father is a consuming fire, and that's the way he does away with stubble. It's nothing to him. And that's what it means. Anything that comes against our Heavenly Father, he has acts of nature that, regardless of how high-tech it might be or man's inventions, God knows how to handle it. He can take care of it with just what is natural, such as hailstones weighing 180 pounds apiece. That's a talent. Verse 8, "And with the blast," that's the ruach, the spirit, "of thy nostrils, the waters were gathered together. The flood stood upright as an heap, and the depths were congealed in the heart of the sea." In other words, well, where did the army go then? That doesn't take much figuring. 9, "The enemy said, I will pursue, I will overtake, I will divide the spoil. I lust shall be satisfied upon them. I will draw my sword. My hand shall destroy them." That's what their intentions were. I mean, after all that had happened, 10 miracles God had placed upon these people, including destroying their firstborn. And here they're still after these children. When they find out, they're not coming back. They're going. And where they still miss the point after 10 miracles is God's on their side. And this is why it's important for you to realize, especially in these end times when God is on your side, And if God isn't on your side, you'd better be changing your ways, because God will always prevail. Verse 10, thou didst blow with thy wind. The sea covered them. They sank as lead in the mighty waters. There was no hope and there was no chance for them. They were doomed. With all the eyes they had in that last verse, how proud they were. That gallant army, as it streams forth with modern warfare of that time, the knives on the chariot wheels flashing in the sunlight, and those poor innocent people walking along in lines of five, we're gonna go right through them. They forgot about who was delivering them. It's the living God. And they sunk like lead in the Red Sea. Verse 11, who is like unto thee, O Lord, among the gods? That's all these that claim to be gods. Who is like thee, glorious in holiness, fearful in praises, doing wonders? Man has his faults, and our Heavenly Father has wonders. He gets it done. Man many times starts out doing something without God's help, and he's going to fall flat on his face. He's not going anywhere. Why? Because man has faults. But God does wonders. And when you're with him, you can participate in those wonders, but it will always be he that does it. You have to give credit where credit's due, and that credit goes to our Heavenly Father. Verse 12, thou stretchest out thy right hand, the earth swallowed them. Now, again, who is at the right hand of Almighty God? You know that Christ is, okay? And so it is. This earth swallowed them. Earth is as dust. God created it. He can manage it. He can handle it. Verse 13, thou in thy mercy hast led forth the people, which thou hast redeemed. Thou hast guided them in thy strength unto thy holy habitation. And that holy habitation, of course, is the many-membered body that loves the Lord and what he does for the people. Even though there are wimps among them, you always have God's election that are true, that understand, though they may not be perfect, they are still God's elect. And you could not buy them, you could not deter them, you could not change their course. Why? They're children of God. They know who's in charge, and they're going to follow him. And their very bodies make up the holy habitation, which is to say they are in God and God is in them. Verse 14, the people shall hear and be afraid. Sorrow shall take hold on the inhabitants of Palestina, which is to say the land of strangers. And so it is, and so it would. 15, then the dukes of Edom shall be amazed. Well, who is that? That's Russia of today. That's where Edom went. That's Esau. And the children of the north, the mighty men of Moab, even they, trembling shall take hold upon them. All the inhabitants of Canaan shall melt away. Total defeat. God's going to give it to them. Going to make it available to them. But you know what's going to happen? You might as well get yourself set for it. This is what wimps will do for you. They're going to get right up to Kadesh Barnea, just ready to enter the promised land. And you're going to have a bunch of wimps after all that God has done in delivering them, parting the Red Sea, the 10 things that he accomplished. They're going to wimp out and say, there's giants over there, we're not going. And God is going to make them stay a whole generation so that that bunch of wimps die in the wilderness, because he will not have them entering the promised land. That's something you want to take note of as you prepare in these end times for the second advent and what is happening. You want to make sure that you are qualified to enter into the very presence, that is to say, that holy habitation, that is to say, the many-membered body. God won't tolerate wimps, okay? It's all right to be a little shaky. It's all right to be nervous. But when you lean on him, you have that stability that gives you strength and makes you a can-do type person. Don't ever wimp out on our Father. Verse 16, fear and dread shall fall upon them. By the greatness of thine arm, they shall be as still as a stone. And again, there's that rock, the false one. Till thy people pass over, O Lord, till the people pass over which thou hast purchased. Ultimately, with his son, the Lord Jesus Christ becomes our Passover. Don't ever forget that. This is extremely important, beloved. Don't you read over that. There is one in that blood on the cross that causes the wicked to pass over you even today. And we're coming into a generation where of all people, you need this. You need this truth to know and to understand the Passover, and that Christ, as it is written in 1 Corinthians 5, 6, and 7, Christ became our Passover, Christ is our Passover. It is Christ that causes the enemy to have to pass over you and your family. 17. Thou shalt bring them in and plant them in the mountain of thine inheritance, in the place, O Lord, which thou hast made for thee to dwell in the sanctuary, O Lord, which thy hands have established. And so it is, the sanctuary of the Zadok. How precious it is. Here, after the order of Melchizedek, Melchah being the king of righteousness, and there is only one, King of Kings, Lord of Lords. 18, the Lord shall reign forever and ever at the return of the King of Kings and Lord of Lords. We're not playing church. This is God's own action. This is God's own way. And so it is that our Father is being honored by this song sung by Moses, Aaron, Miriam, and the children. Verse 19. For the horse of Pharaoh went in with his chariots and with his horsemen into the sea. And the Lord brought again the waters of the sea upon them. Who did that? Don't ever forget it. The Lord did. But the children of Israel went on dry land in the midst of the sea. And so it is. And there is the song, and that's the story. That's exactly the way it happened. A lot of people might doubt that. No, don't doubt it. It shows you that our Father is a redeemer. He redeems his own. So it puts you in pretty good land if you are one of his, because he will always redeem you. Why? He loves you. Our Father is a God of love, and how he does love his children. And so there you have the song that the children sang, paying honor and respect, giving God credit for having delivered his children. Not Moses, not anyone else, but God himself being honored for having done that. Verse 20 to continue, the song completed. And Miriam, that's Mary, the prophetess, that means she was a teacher also. She was a daughter of Aaron, the sister of Aaron, rather she was his sister of Aaron. She was of the Levitical priesthood is what I'm saying. Took a timbrel in her hand, and all the women went out after her with timbrels and with dances. The women took part in this. And a prophetess is a teacher. of God's word, not somebody else's. If they're a prophetess of God, they're a teacher of God's word. Don't ever try to take that away from them. It won't fly. Why? Because it's written. Verse 21, and Miriam answered them, sing ye to the Lord, for he hath triumphed gloriously. The horse and his rider hath he thrown into the sea. Got rid of them. We have nothing to fear. Verse 22, so Moses brought Israel from the Red Sea, and they went out into the wilderness of Shur. This is a wall they had for protection, the Egyptians. And they went 3 days in the wilderness and found no water. Now, here you want to know when the going gets rough, wimp squeak. Okay. God, 3 days and we got no water. Whatever are we going to do? Now, what irritates me a little bit concerning our people is here, God had just done these wonderful miracles, bringing them across the Red Sea. To doubt that he would furnish water or guide on to where there was water is amazing. 23, and when they came to Marah, they could not drink of the waters for they were bitter. That's what Marah means, is bitterness. Therefore, the name of it was called Marah. And so it was. You know, you have different, you can go down into Texas and you can get Jip water. A lot of people have to drink that Jip water. You get used to it. But this apparently was pretty bitter. But let's learn a lesson from it. Verse 24. And the people murmured against Moses, saying, what shall we drink? What are we going to do? Verse 25, and he cried unto the Lord, and the Lord showed him a tree, which when he had cast into the waters were made sweet. There he made for them a statute and an ordinance. And there he proved them. God proved them. Now, there's a lot more in that than meets the eye, and I don't want you to read over it. We live in a bitter old world. We've got bitter water. Life is bitter. But God gave us the tree of life. And that tree of life is Christ. And symbolically, when you add Christ to the equation, it becomes sweet. For he is our Passover, back to verse 16, that causes that unpleasantness and that is not good to have to pass over. And it is that tree of life that sweetens life. When it's bitter, that brings sweetness. The very tree of life that God promised from the beginning, you will find it in the first chapter of the great book of God's word, and you'll find it in the last chapter of the great book of God's word. How important is that tree? Not the tree of the knowledge of good and evil, that's Satan, but the tree of life that brings sweetness, that brings truth, that causes that is wicked to pass over. You see, what they were doing, they were forgetting something. They were forgetting that God was leading them, and God is not going to put you through something you can't handle. Sometimes he may consider you're pretty tough, that you can cut it. He knows. So then he sends this tree and gives us that tree. So that when you think things in your life are really coming down on you, bring that tree of life into the equation and thank him for having paid that price on the cross for you, and to receive his blessings and have him to lead on in the sweetness of life. It's that simple, beloved. Don't throw away your Passover. Don't miss your Passover. That brings real failure into your life when you have success, if you stay with him. Man has faults and he fails. God performs wonders when you believe upon him. So naturally that water was sweetened by the tree, and that tree was the tree of life. Verse 26 to continue. And he said, if thou wilt diligently hearken to the voice of the Lord thy God, if you'll listen to me and will do that which is right in his sight and will give ear to his commandments and keep all his statutes, I will put none of these diseases upon thee which I have brought upon the Egyptians, for I am the Lord that healeth thee. What a promise. What a tree of life. He said, you're exempt from this. Now, unfortunately, we've brought a lot of pollution into this world, and so it is. Verse 27 to complete the chapter. And they came to Elim. Elim means strong trees, okay? Where 12 wells of water, good water, and 70 palm trees, that's 70. And they encamped there by the waters. And how precious it is, and how God does always provide. Just as he will provide 70 witnesses to send out sooner or later, he had 70 palm trees to bring that fruit and that goodness to take care of his own. God is always able. Again, you're going to find in this group as we move along in the departure, a bunch of wimps. Now, if you were to listen to the wimps, God would disown you. But the leaders of this do not listen to the wimps, and they receive the blessings of God. So it becomes very important that if you hear some wimp crying and bawling and wondering, why is all this happening to me and so forth, you know, usually you can say because you're stupid. Okay. Now, unfortunately, things do happen to people. But with grace and love for Almighty God, you can understand why and handle it. Don't ever wimp out. And then God will touch you, and he will assist you. He will help you through whatever that situation might be. Chapter 16, verse 1. And they took their journey from Elim, this is the strong trees they were there, and all the congregation of the children of Israel came into the wilderness of Sin. That means bush, okay? Like a bush. Which is between Elim and Sinai, which is the bush of Yah. On the 15th day of the second month after their departing out of the land of Egypt. So they're exactly 1 month from Passover. That's one full month from the very Passover day, the 15th of the first month. So they're pretty well on their way. Had 30 days out here in the wilderness away from Pharaoh, and God leading them. God blessing them. Verse 2. And the whole congregation of the children of Israel murmured against Moses and Aaron in the wilderness. Here you go again. So what's new under the sun? Ratchety, ratchety, ratchety. Verse 3. And the children of Israel said unto them, would to God we had died by the hand of the Lord in the land of Egypt, when we sat by the flesh pots and when we did eat bread to the full, for you have brought us forth into this wilderness to kill us, to kill this whole assembly with hunger. We're going to starve to death. Now, again, here he brought them to good wells, Elim. And I mean, there was 12 wells there, 70 palm trees. and he's leading them. What would cause them to lose faith so fast? It's real simple. They're a bunch of wimps. Got a bunch of wimps in the crowd here. Verse 4. Then said the Lord unto Moses, behold, I will rain bread from heaven for you. God's got a lot of patience. And the people shall go out and gather a certain rate every day, that I may prove them whether they will walk in my law or no. I want to find out. There'll be some of them won't. Right? They're a bunch of wimps. Verse 5. And it shall come to pass that on the sixth day they shall prepare that which they bring in, and it shall be twice as much as they gather daily to carry over. 6. And Moses and Aaron said unto all the children, at even then we shall know that the Lord hath brought you out from the land of Egypt. Verse 7. And in the morning, then you shall see the glory of the Lord, for that he heareth your murmurings against the Lord. And what are we that you murmur against us? I would have a word for it, okay? Verse 8, and Moses said, this shall be when the Lord shall give you in the evening flesh to eat. That'll be quail. There'll be flocks of quail. And in the morning bread to the full, for that the Lord heareth your murmurings which you murmur against him. And what are we? Your murmurings are not against us, but against the Lord. That's not healthy. Now, a lot of people wonder, well, then are fowl a clean bird? Or are they acceptable to Almighty God? Well, why, pray tell me, do you think he would send quail for them to eat if they weren't clean? Okay. Why? Because they have a craw? And because they're a clean bird, there is a difference in the fowl. That's why he gives a difference in them. But what you're doing, you're not murmuring against me, Moses, and Aaron and Miriam. You're murmuring against God. That's not healthy. Verse 9, and Moses spake unto Aaron, say unto all the congregation of the children of Israel, come near before the Lord, for he hath heard your murmurings. 10, and it came to pass, as Aaron spake unto the whole congregation of the children of Israel, that they looked toward the wilderness, and behold, the glory of the Lord appeared in the cloud. There it was. Notice, in the cloud. 11, and the Lord spake unto Moses, saying, 12, I have heard the murmurings of the children of Israel. Speak unto them, saying, at even you shall eat flesh, and in the morning you shall be filled with bread, and you shall know that I am the Lord your God. You know, when I provide for you, you better thee well know I'm the one doing it, not somebody else. It's not an accident. I'm taking care of my own. 13, and it came to pass that at even the quails came up and covered the camp, and in the morning the dew lay round about the host. 14, and when the dew that lay was gone up, evaporated, behold, upon the face of the wilderness, there lay a small, round thing, a thin, small thing, as small as the hoarfrost on the ground. 15, and when the children of Israel saw it, they said one to another, it is manna, for that they wist not what it was. And Moses said unto them, this is the bread which the Lord hath given you to eat. And naturally, the word manna means, what's this? They didn't know. And Moses let them know, this is the bread. We know from the book of Psalms that this is angels' food. We learn a great deal from that if you pay close attention. That angels' food will not only sustain the body of an angelic being, but the very same bread, manna, will sustain a flesh body. Therefore, documenting again that God created these flesh bodies in the exact image that we were in the spiritual body. Therefore, naturally, in that case, the food that would sustain one would no doubt sustain another. And we see the bridge. What's that, they would say, even though God had promised them bread from heaven. They have to say, what's that? And unfortunately, that's what you have manna called today. And God has promised his election. That's to say, those that read the word of God chapter by chapter and verse by verse in Revelation chapter 2, verse 17, that he's got more manna for you. What it is the teaching that God gives us, and he gives us a new stone. And that stone, of course, is how to count the enemy, to know who they are, to identify them. Worn smooth over a long period of time is what the Greek is very specific about. That's the goodness of Almighty God to his election. That is to say, those that hold with him. I'm not talking to a bunch of wimps. I'm talking about those that follow God, that trust him, that love him. Man will always fault, but God always produces wonders, success, and happiness through the Passover. How precious it is when you know that Passover, when you claim that Passover, when you claim that tree, the tree that the Passover was actually crucified on, the cross, then you know how sweet that comes into your life when you realize the love of God that paid the price of redemption, not just to redeem in the wilderness, but to redeem every soul that will believe upon him. How precious it is to serve the living God. All right, don't miss the next lecture. Bless your heart. You listen a moment, won't you please?
0: The Mark of the Beast on CD is our free introductory offer to you. 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You need to know what the Mark of the Beast is. As it's written in Revelation chapter 13, verse 8, many will be deceived. There is no need for you to be deceived. Christ said in Mark 13, 23, "Behold, I have foretold you all things." 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Don't be deceived by Satan.
1: And there we are back again. Let's have the 800 number, please. 1-800-643-4645. That number good from Puerto Rico, throughout the U.S., Alaska, Hawaii, all over Canada. If the spirit moves, you got a question, share it. Once you do that, please never ask a question about a particular reverend or our organization, denomination. We do not judge people. We don't have to. Our Father does, okay? That's his business. It's not our business. You simply have the right to spiritually discern who you should listen to, what word you should study, that's to say the word of God. That's a gift from God. It's to know right from wrong and to stay on that course following his commandments. Let him know you love him always. Those of you that listen by shortwave around the world, it's always a pleasure hearing from you. Your announcer at the end of the hour will give you our mailing address. You got a prayer request, you don't need that number. You don't need an address. Why? Well, God knows what you're thinking. He's a mind reader, heart knower, cardio knower. You don't even have to say it out loud. That way Satan never knows what you're thinking because he can't read your mind. But God can. Main thing God wants from you is your love. Then comes his blessings when you guarantee him by assuring him that you do love him. Father, around the globe we come. We ask that you lead, guide, direct, Father. Touch in Yeshua's precious name. Thank you, Father. Amen. Okay, and question time. We're going to go with Johnny from North Carolina. I only made it through the eighth grade, and I don't understand the Bible all that well. Will I go to hell? Absolutely not. That has nothing to do with it. You know, Johnny, probably I shouldn't say this, but I'm going to. Many seminaries always tell a young preacher, do not teach over a fourth grade education, or you will drive some people away from your church. And don't ever talk about anything controversial. That will drive people away. And when you drive people away, it's harder to get them in. Well, you know, the way I look at that, if people don't want to study the word as it's written, I don't want them. I don't want them cluttering up the way. I want people that are interested in studying. I don't care what kind of education they have, because God's word is so simple. And true wisdom is to simplify that word of God whereby anyone can understand it and it flows. So you're doing real good. And you hang tough. Your eighth grade education is sure a lot more wisdom than a lot of our Congress produces right now. Heidi from Arkansas, reference Revelation chapter 20, verse 13. What does it mean, the sea will give up its dead? Does this mean someone who is buried at sea did not go directly to God? No. Back up to the 17th chapter of the great book of Revelation and find out what the sea is. And it makes it very clear. This is why you have to just let God explain it to you. God says, the sea are the children. The sea are the people. So the people themselves are the sea, and they give up those that are spiritually dead or in a hammer. Those that they're not dead as, I could use nekros and nikos in the Greek tongue, and that's what the Bible uses. One is a corpse and the other is just spiritually dead or in a hammer. They don't know anything about God's word. So therefore, they have to give it up. And here's the thing. You see, at this time, we're in the millennium. Everybody is in a spiritual body, and everybody has the same education in the spiritual body. Everybody has the same retention, or let me correct myself, has the ability to have the same retention. There will be some won't use it because of laziness. Why? Because they're wimps. But the thing is, everyone in the millennium will have the ability to understand God's word. And if they are still spiritually dead by Revelation 20:13, then they deserve to go to hell. Okay? We don't want them in heaven. End of story. Okay, Sue from... I'm not sure where Sue is from. Okay, please explain why in Ezekiel 43:18 and 27 it speaks of offerings of blood sacrifices. Because we're in the millennium, there is no more blood. Even the animals themselves, as you read in Isaiah chapter 11, are in spiritual bodies. There's the bear eats with the cow and doesn't eat the cow. Why? Because they're both in spiritual bodies. No carnivores. So what is it then that God wants? He tells you in Hosea 6:6, chapter 6, verse 6, I do not want your burnt offerings. What a mess. You know, hear this meat burning and smoking and going up. He's, I want your love. That's really what he wants. And in the spiritual body, that's all you're capable of giving. And you sacrificially give that love to him and receive his blessings. That's what it's about. Garrett from Michigan, I think that's right. I listened to you in the mornings, thank you. How did God get here? He made the world, but how did he begin to exist? My minister says, don't go there. Well, there's nothing wrong with going there, but you're not going to go very far because God answered it to Moses. We just read it recently. He said, who am I going to say sent me? He says, you tell them I am that I am sent you. And I won't even go into the Hebrew and pronounce it, but what it means is, I am whatever I want to be, wherever I want to be, I'll do whatever I want to do. And that's where you want to go to, is to know he is that he is, period. That's his name, Yahweh. Joyce from Florida, could you explain the teaching on once saved, always saved, and do you have a special study on this? Yeah, the book of Hebrews. Chapter 6, what is it, along about verse 6? What it's saying is who does the saving? If you're mature, you know Christ does the saving. He paid the price on the cross. He does the saving. And once you're saved, that salvation is secure. If you say your salvation failed, what you're doing is you're saying Christ failed. Christ doesn't fail, you do. So you can slip so far away from the cross and salvation that you can go to hell. And a lot of people will. But once saved, always saved, you had better thee well repent for every sin you do after that. And then Christ will forgive you and you will be accepted. But don't call Christ a failure by saying you got to get saved again. He did it once and he will not do it again. Because once is eternal, but don't slip away from it and go to hell. Okay? It can happen. That's the teaching on once saved, always saved. Christ does the saving, man fails many times. Tommy from Georgia. Where should I begin my studies at? I am a new believer in Christ. Thank you. Well, I don't know if you've had our little free Mark of the Beast tape. You can request it. I think that you need that basic work to understand God's word. It kind of lets you know where you are situated. And if you haven't had it, otherwise if you have, then pick a gospel like Mark and study that gospel. It is the way, the good news. And congratulations, you made a good choice. Joan

0: But God created him, and he is a cherubim. Archangels and cherubims are never born of woman, okay? They are a higher office, and unfortunately, we know from Satan in Ezekiel 28 that even sometimes one with a higher office can fall flat on his face if he turns away from God and turns to himself and becomes prideful within himself and like, ain't I really something? You know, the people love me and I am really, I mean, I'm it. Now that'll get you in much trouble with our Heavenly Father. He wants the honor. He deserves the honor. And and Satan tried to take it away from him. There he had elevated himself to where he was protector of the mercy seat. That has a Messiah connotation because it's the seat of Christ. And rather than protecting it, oh no, that's not good enough for him. After all, he is that cherubim that covereth, protects. He wanted to sit on that seat, and that's where his downfall came in, okay? Okay, we've got Charlie from, I don't know where Charlie's from. I have a question regarding the Day of Vengeance. Is this referring to the seven vials only, or could it refer to the troubles now being beginning and extend into the millennium as a time of correction at each of the teachings? Absolutely. The vials are poured out, especially they align 666. Then you have them all pretty well aligned, and the vials are God's wrath. And that means God's not happy. And many of the things that he did to the Egyptians are the equivalent of those vials. That's why you want to pay close attention to the coming out, the freedom, because it lets you know how they're going to be poured out here in the end times. Okay, William from West Virginia. And we're doing real good here. I want you to know I am, okay, and I see you're incarcerated. I can purchase a Young's Analytical Concordance and would like to know your opinion of it. Also, I can purchase the Strong's, but it is a little older. Please advise me. I think that Young's was good. I cannot receive CDs here, but soon will be out. Okay, well, great. I always say that the Young's Concordance is for the young. I wouldn't have one in my library, in other words. The Strong's is older, but it's accurate. The strong for the strong and young for the babies, okay? Right, and I guess that kind of gives you my opinion of the Young's Analytical. Lorraine from Illinois, what does it mean that Paul had a thorn in his side? Well, he was taken to the third heaven, which means God took him and allowed him to see how it would be in the eternity. He had been a good servant to Almighty God. And he had this thorn, which he was blinded on the road to Damascus that day. He couldn't see. And finally, part of his sight was restored. And I feel that the thorn was, Paul had pretty poor eyesight. That's why that he always had to have a scribe with him. And Dr. Luke, the writer of the Gospel of Luke, was that scribe that usually was the scribe for Paul that did his writings at Paul's beckoning, at God's direction, of course. But the one reason that I come to this conclusion is one of the Gospels, and it escapes me at this point just where it is. He says, look, I want you to know this is from me, so I'm writing real big, because he couldn't see well, and signed it. And so that was the thorn. You know, God can love you and you can really be serving him. But he still keeps our feet on the ground and keeps our nose to the grindstone and keeps us pulling and pulling and pulling to do God's work, okay? Let's look at it a different way. Let's say that God had said, okay, Paul, you've been so good, I'll just take that away from you, and I'll give you everything just fluffy-duffy from here on. It might have ruined him. Okay. God knows what's best for us, and I trust God to that point. Jose from California, what is the devil made of? Spirit, body, how can he get back and forth between heaven and earth? Well, he can't right now. He has at one time, as it is written in Job chapter 1, verse 6, I've been on the earth walking to and fro, he said to God. But see, Christ said, get behind me, and that's where he's at until Michael throws him out in Revelation chapter 12. He'll do that at the sixth trump. He's going to cast him out, and he's coming right here to earth. How does he influence people? Spiritually, his spirit, evil spirit, can come to this earth today. His physical body cannot, but it will be thrown out soon. What is the devil made of? He's a cherubim, as I stated earlier. Ezekiel 28 so declares, created by God himself. Okay, we got Ed from Oregon. Question, please explain Ezekiel 38:18, when Gog goes against Israel, is this the war known as Armageddon? Also mentioned in Revelation 16:12, where the kings of the east are also marching against Israel. No, it's a different battle. You have Armageddon as being interpreted properly. Is Megiddo is the gathering place of the crowd in the Hebrew tongue, okay? Ar means the city or the place of the hill or the city of the gathering place of the crowd. Where is it? Jerusalem. That's where Antichrist goes to. 2 Thessalonians chapter 2, he sits in the seat of God claiming to be God in Jerusalem. Okay, so there's no mystery there. And then this battle of Gog, though, read on in chapter 39 of Ezekiel, and you will find out that this is the battle of Hamagog, not Armageddon, Hamagog. And Hamagog, being translated, means the valley of Gog. That's where God lays him out to rest, every last one of them. If you think he did destroyed Pharaoh's army, wait till you see him destroy that army in Alaska. That is my word, and I cannot ask you to believe that until you see it come to pass, and it will before too awful long. Carl from Ohio, I heard a recent broadcast from you that made me think I heard you say that the Arabs were the Kenites and are now swarming. Did I hear you right? No, you didn't. The Arabs are the Arabs and the Kenites are the Kenites. Kenites is a Hebrew word that means the sons of Cain. The Arabs are the sons of Ishmael and that nation. And certainly they are swarming. And I think if you go to the Euphrates River and you look east, which is what God's word tells you to do, then you can see them swarming. A lot going on there. Incidentally, in Iran today, they have a Christian preacher, Iranian born, Iranian citizen, never an Islamic. And if he does not renounce his faith, he dies. And so all of you pray for him. This man is up against it. He's got to either give up being a Christian preacher or die, and he needs your prayer, and let the God of vengeance take care of things. Francis from North Carolina, when Christ sent out the 70, was there a particular question that they were to ask the people to determine whether or not to kick the dust off their feet and depart from that house or city? That was whether they were received or not. You don't have to talk to people very long with the truth and find out whether they're interested or whether they're gawking around and ready to go somewhere else and I'm sorry, I'm busy here a moment, and they're gone. So you don't cast your pearls before swine. You don't need that, and God's word is too precious to cast before swine. Anthony from, but always plant a seed. God makes the seed grow if he wants it, and if he doesn't, it's gone. Anthony from California, was there only one flood or were there two? There were two floods if you want to count Noah's as one. The main flood was when God destroyed the first earth age. It was called the Akatabo. And you with companion Bibles, make a note of Appendix 146. That is a Greek word that means the overthrow or to throw down. It's when God threw down the first earth age. And it was a flood that makes Noah's flood look like a drizzle, okay? Because it destroyed and cleansed the earth, basically. Yeah, interesting, yeah, that's biblical. Very easy to document. William from South Carolina, what is the difference between murdering and slaying? Like, if a cop kills someone or a soldier kills someone, what kind of accountability do they have? Well, naturally, it's according to when a military person is protecting this nation from people that would take away our freedoms of religion, that would tell us we would have to give up our Christianity or die, then kill them, okay? Nothing wrong with that, that's cleansing. And God would say to the military person or to a police officer in Psalms 144, God give me the strength to war, to destroy the enemy. And that's as God wishes it, and that's what makes this nation great and gives us the opportunity to teach God's word openly and freely. We fought for it, and we'll keep fighting for it. I'm out of time. Hey, I love you all because you enjoy studying our Father's word. Most of all, God loves you for it. Hey, it makes his day when you read this letter he sent you, instructing you, caring for you. Let him know you love him. Won't you do that in return? Let him know. We're brought to you by your tithes and offerings. If we have helped you, you help us keep coming to you. Once you do that, bless God. He will always bless you. But now, most important though, you listen to me, listen good. You stay in his word. Every day in his word is a good day, even with trouble. You know why? Because Jesus, Yeshua, is the living word.
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The Mark of the Beast on CD is our free introductory offer to you. 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You need to know what the Mark of the Beast is. 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Christ said in Mark 13, 23, "Behold, I have foretold you all things." 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Don't be deceived by Satan.

0: Welcome to the Shepherd's Chapel Network Family Bible Study Hour with Pastor Arnold Murray. Wisdom is understanding God's Word. Pastor Murray's unique teaching approach brings God's Word alive with meaning as he takes you on a chapter-by-chapter, verse-by-verse study of God's letter to you, the Bible. And now here is Pastor Arnold Murray.
1: Good day to you. God bless you. Say welcome to the Shepherd's Chapel. Welcome to this family Bible study hour back in our Father's Word. The book of Exodus, the coming out, the freeing of our people. What this is representative of is entering the promised land. We're about to do that. This generation of the fig trees getting a few years on it, and that brings in the promise of the new land. So many of these things happen. Even the 10 events that happened in Egypt are the equivalent, basically, of the cups of wrath poured out in the great book of Revelation by Almighty God, the wrath of God. So it's a prelude to that. It's for you to learn from. And as it is written in 1 Corinthians chapter 10, verse 10, these things happened as an example so you would know what would befall you at the end. So that's why it's important that you pay attention. And certainly you don't want to do as many of our people did coming out of Egypt. Picky, picky, picky, gripey, gripey. I mean, just the first little offense come up, they lose it. You know, griping, complaining, wimping out. So here they were hungry and were murmuring about God this time. That's not a very wise thing to do, especially when he's parted the Red Sea, when he's taken care of Pharaoh's troops, when he's freed you. You don't want to knock our Heavenly Father for having delivered. But that's what they did. And God gave them both quail in the evening, and in the morning he gave them manna, which manna is a Hebrew word that's, what's that? Because they didn't know what it was. And so he had just fed them this. We pick it up then in chapter 16, verse 16, a word of wisdom from our Father as they're being fed the quail and the manna. And it reads, verse 16, "This is the thing which the Lord hath commanded, gather of it every man according to his eating, an omer for every man according to the number of your persons, take ye every man for them which are in his tents." Now, don't confuse this omer with a homer. Two different measurements. An omer, as we will find out, is a little over, you could say for the sake of saying, but a little over half a gallon. Okay, verse 17. "And the children of Israel did so and gathered some more, some less." Now, this is angels' food, and this is food from God. When you're feeding from his word, some people like a lot, some people not so much. So everyone has a different appetite when it comes to absorbing the word of God. So some people have a tremendous appetite. They can't seem to have sufficient. And others, when they've come to their fill, that's their memory cuts out on them. That's it. They've had it. And that's the time to stop. It doesn't matter whom Father gives much, he expects much. You must always remember that. Verse 18. "And when they did meet it with an omer, he that gathered much had nothing over, and he that gathered little had no lack. They gathered every man according to his eating," or according to his appetite. You absorb the truth at the rate that you can absorb it, and so it is. This is the bread of life. This is that bread that came from heaven. And it would be symbolic, even if you would, of the bread that is the body of Christ, of which we have at the communion table. Verse 19. "And Moses said, let no man leave of it till the morning." Now, these were rules given by God. If it's a rule from God, it's always important. Verse 20, notwithstanding, they hearken not unto Moses. So what's new? But some of them left of it until the morning, and it bred worms and stank, and Moses was wroth with them. I mean, this is not as it was supposed to be. They wouldn't listen. Verse 21, and they gathered it every morning, and every man according to his eating, and when the sun waxed hot, it melted. Always stay under the shadow of the wing of the eagle. That I'm quoting from the Deuteronomy 32, the song of Moses, which God is that great eagle that protects his own. God that sent that cloud before and after when necessary, the children as they were fleeing to protect them from the hot desert sun. Verse 22, and it came to pass that on the sixth day they gathered twice as much bread, 2 omers, for one man. And all the rulers of the congregation came and told Moses, 23, and he said unto them, this is that which the Lord hath said, tomorrow is the rest of the holy Sabbath unto the Lord. Bake that which you will bake today, and seethe the quail that you will seethe, and that which remaineth over lay up for you to be kept until the morning. In other words, it's going to keep. It's not going to melt. It's not going to turn sour. There's not going to be any worms in it. This is for the Sabbath. It's going to keep. What is the difference in that? They obeyed God. That makes the difference. And this is a special food from God. Verse 24, and they laid it up till the morning as Moses bade, and it did not stink. Neither was there any worm therein. God preserved it, kept it. Command of the living God. 25, and Moses said, eat that today, for today is a Sabbath unto the Lord. Today you shall not find it in the field. You know what will happen though? Listen carefully. 26, 6 days you shall gather it, but on the seventh day, which is the Sabbath, in it there shall be none. You might as well not go out there. There's not going to be any. 27, and it came to pass that there went out some of the people on the seventh day for together, and they found none. You've always got that percentage. This is right in God's face. This is to confront him, to disobey him, to insult him. And it not only makes it hard on this person, but it tries the patience of God for the whole group, in a sense, if you understand what I'm saying. Verse 28, and the Lord said unto Moses, how long refuse ye to keep my commandments and my laws? How long is this going on? And bear in mind, here we have a group of people that have seen the Red Sea parted. They've seen Pharaoh's army drowned. They have been fed from heaven. And God has sweetened the water with the tree of life. And has freed them from terrible bondage. And yet they will not obey him. No discipline whatsoever. And some people are just void of discipline. And that leaves every door of the house open for Satan. When you have a house that has no discipline, you leave every door open to the entering of Satan. Discipline is a very necessary thing in life. You must discipline yourself even in the Word of God. Obeying God is a very valuable thing to the comfort and peace of mind of your family. Verse 29, see for that the Lord hath given you the Sabbath, this rest, And therefore, he giveth you on the sixth day the bread of 2 days. He didn't leave you wanting. Abide ye every man in his place. Let no man go out of his place on the seventh day. Do not go out there even looking. You know, I can read a lot into this, and I can see people that want to make more out of God's word than is written, to cloud the waters and to make it difficult to understand God. Let's always try to add to it. Let's always try to make more of God's word. You know, it's one thing when God speaks a proverb and you're to understand the proverb, but when God gives a direct order and God explains a proverb, it is not man's choice to interpret it. When God gives a special order, it is not man's prerogative to interpret it. It means exactly what he says. That's discipline. But you see, you'll always have that 10%. And I'm going to be careful in saying 10%, because I feel sometimes in this generation it's a lot more than that, of people that must add their own little kinks to God's word. And this makes them so kinky that you don't want to be around them. It's so much simpler just to listen to our Father, obey him, and be blessed. Go against him, and the curse is there for you. God doesn't bring it on you. You bring it on yourself. Verse 30, so the people rested on the seventh day. That's what they were supposed to do. Verse 31, and the house of Israel called the name thereof Manna, and it was like coriander seed. It was white, and the taste of it was like wafers. It was made with honey, and how sweet it was. It was flaky, and it was good. It was manna, as they would say, what's that? But it was angels' food. That's what it was. Verse 32, listen carefully. And Moses said, this is the thing which the Lord commandeth. This is what now? God commanded it. Fill an omer of it to be kept for your generations. Whoa, now wait a minute. I didn't think it would keep overnight. No, God said keep it. That they may see the bread which I have fed you in the wilderness. I want the proof there. When I brought you forth from the land of Egypt. And they would take this omer of manna and place it in the very covenant of the Lord. That is to say, right under the mercy seat. And there it would be protected. There it would last forever throughout all generations. The testimony of the living God. What is proof? And if God said it would last forever, he meant exactly that. This is not a big thing for our Father, in as much as it is angels' food to sustain an angelic body, which never ages. Then the food doesn't either if he so decrees. I'll say that one more time. This being angels' food, it is for people in spiritual bodies that age has nothing to do with, none effect. And I think the rest of it you can kind of figure out for yourself, but you always must listen to your Father and obey. If he says a thing is that's exactly what it is, and that's the way it will be. The sooner you learn that in life, the easier it is to be pleased of God, pleasing to God, and blessed of God. Verse 33, and Moses said unto Aaron, take a pot and put an omer full of manna therein, and lay it up before the Lord to be kept for your generations forever. 34, as the Lord commanded Moses. So Aaron laid it up before the testimony, that is to say, the very covenant of the Lord, to be kept. Placed it right in under the mercy seat. 35, and the children of Israel did eat manna 40 years until they came to a land inhabited. They did eat manna until they came unto the borders of the land of Canaan. 36, to complete the chapter. Now an omer is the tenth part of an ephah. And so it is that, again, by Josephus's measurements, which I think are the most accurate we can come to, this omer would be just a little over half a gallon, be that as it may. You know, I want to document to you from Psalm 78. I'm going to pick it up in verse 24, where it is recorded concerning the falling of the manna. I'm reading from Psalm 78, verse 24. You're not going to have it, but listen carefully. And had rained down manna upon them to eat, and had given them of the corn of heaven. Corn of heaven, meaning right from our heavenly Father. 25, listen carefully. Man did eat angels' food. I want to repeat that. Man did eat angels' food. He sent them meat to the full. They ate that angels' bread, and so it was that, and it kept all that period of time. This is not something that should mystify anybody. If our flesh bodies are made an exact duplicate of our spiritual body, then naturally what will sustain the spiritual will also, because it's made exactly alike, will sustain the flesh. Naturally, there is still one huge difference, because the spiritual body is immortal in as much as not the soul, but the body, because age means nothing to it. If it has a mortal soul, mortal means liable to die. And if you miss judgment, that's exactly what's going to happen to you. But the spiritual body would have lived forever. But you see, the flesh body is made flesh, which is weak. It's perishable. It has faults. And it will age. And age takes its toll. And the better you follow our Father's laws concerning health, naturally the better off you're going to be. But we still live in a very polluted world. And at the very best you can do is to avoid things that hinder the correctness of the body. How precious it is. I want you to stop and think about it. That God, in these children in the desert, that he would send them corn from heaven, angels' food, for 40 years to protect them. And let me just give you a little clue of what's going to happen. When the 40 years, or 38 of them, are over with, and I won't explain that right now, it's time to enter the promised land. Your wimps are going to do a terrible thing. That'll be the reason we'll be there 40 years. Because the wimps are not going to go in. They're going to say, there's giants over there. Even though God says, I've cleaned it. I've cleansed it. Come on in. And the wimps still wimped out. Wimps will get you every time. Okay, and God love them. They're God's children. And I suppose we are accountable to do our best with them. But May we always bring God's word forth that it will take a wimp and make a brave hero out of them for Christ to fight the battle that must and make the stand that must be made in these end times. Chapter 17, verse 1. And all the congregation of the children of Israel journeyed from the wilderness of Sin, that means a bush, after their journeys, according to the commandment of the Lord, and pitched in Rephidim, the resting place, and there was no water for the people to drink. Uh-oh, here we go again. If you have the whole congregation, don't ever let something uncomfortable come up, or you're going to hear squeaking and squawking and ratchet jawing. The wimps are going to start talking, okay? Nothing to drink. Verse 2, wherefore the people did chide with Moses and said, give us water that we may drink. And Moses said unto them, why chide ye me? Wherefore do you tempt the Lord? Now, we've got all 12 tribes here. Now, you know that out of the 12 tribes, there are some geologists that would have to know a little something about geology. They would have to know a little something about how to dig and where to dig. That's how wells come to be. People make them. They didn't do this. They didn't exercise their ingenuity that God had given them to even look for water. All they did is run to the leader and say, with their little cups, binging and binging and binging and griping and griping and griping. Give us some water. You just like they would have had a tub right over them and just pulled the chain and just rinsed them down good, you know. Give them water. Let them swim in it. But that amazes me that a people that knew better and that God had delivered would act like this. You know, I get a sneaking hunch sometimes that this happened for our benefit. Because the generation that we live in, I feel God saved the third that worshiped Satan in the first earth age to be born in the final generation to face him again. And that's what we're living among today, since the year of our Lord 1948, is the third that worshiped Satan in the first earth age. So what can you expect? So that's what you're living with today, in a sense. Now, that's my opinion, but it's a scholarly opinion, and you can pretty well count on it. They're not going to do anything. They want a handout. Give us. Let the leader supply us with everything. Okay, verse 3, and the people thirsted from there for water, and the people murmured against Moses and said, wherefore is this that thou hast brought us up out of Egypt to kill us and our children and our cattle with thirst? You're killing all of us. What a bunch of whiners. What a bunch of wimps. Verse 4, and Moses cried unto the Lord, saying, what shall I do unto the people, that they be almost ready to stone me? And they were. The man that had delivered them, the man that was the type of Christ to bring their freedom, they're about to kill him. Verse 5, and hey, even today, you go forward and you start teaching nothing but the truth, and you're going to have some religionists that are going to pop out, and they're going to call you about everything under the sun because you're messing up their playhouse. A bunch of beggars begging for money all the time, and you come along and say God doesn't send out beggars. They're fakes. That'll make you about as popular as a hare and a biscuit in a hurry, okay? So this is nothing new under the sun. Just be prepared for it. That's what I'm telling you. But you make your stand You stand for something or you stand for nothing. You stand for Christ. And the Lord said unto Moses, go on before the people and take with thee of the elders of Israel and thy rod. You take that staff wherewith thou smotest the river, take in thine hand and go. Go where I tell you to. 6. Behold, I will stand before thee there upon the rock in Horeb, here at the desert of Sinai. And thou shalt smite the rock, and there shall come water out of it that the people may drink. And Moses did so in the sight of the elders of Israel. What rock is he talking about? This has got to be a specific rock. It's where he said, go to the rock. It's the rock they were carrying, Jacob's pillar. I believe that with all my heart. And that rock, which even to this day, the coronations take place on the stone of Scone. It's never left our people. And so anyway, so it is. So God, with that crack now that the water pours from, being obvious, and there the water comes forth. Next verse, please, verse 7. And he called the name of the place Mashah, which is to say temptation, and Meribah. Meribah means strife. Why? Because they were striving like nobody's business because of the chiding of the children of Israel and because they tempted the Lord, saying, is the Lord among us or not? You want to really make points with the living God? You want to really be pleasing to him? Come off, pop off one line like that to him. Don't worry, he hears you. He knows. Again, it amazes me if all he had done for them, and they still act like this. You know, we have some people that are pretty bad today, but I wonder if they had seen all these miracles, if they wouldn't cut God a lot more slack. I don't know. These sure didn't, and they were an example of how it would be now. Verse 8 to continue. Then came Amalek and fought with Israel in Rephidim. Now, why would he fight with them? Because of the water, most likely. Water was a very privileged thing. Well, who is this Amalek? Well, he's the grandson of Esau. And well known. And so it is that there would always be trouble between our people and Amalek and his people. That is a known thing. Verse 9, and Moses said unto Joshua, choose us out men and go out, fight with Amalek. Tomorrow I will stand on the top of the hill with the rod of God in mine hand. We want God to be on our side. 10, so Joshua did as Moses had said to him and fought with Amalek. And Moses, Aaron, and Hur went up to the top of the hill. A lot of people think Hur would ultimately be the brother-in-law of Moses and Aaron, that he would marry Miriam. Was that true? I don't know. 11, it's possible. And it came to pass when Moses held up his hand that Israel prevailed. God was with them. But when he let down his hand, Amalek prevailed. Verse 12, but Moses' hands were heavy. I mean, standing there for hours with that staff. And they took a stone and put it under him, and he sat thereon. And Aaron and Hur stayed up his hands, the one on the one side and the other on the other side. And his hands were steady until the going down of the sun. Now, what is God telling us here? It takes the whole family. It takes the whole family to defeat the enemy. One person can't do it. The only one person that can do it is our Heavenly Father or His Son, being Emmanuel, God with us. But otherwise, it takes the whole group working together as a unit. And that gets it done? Not quite. The whole group working together under God, that gets it done. Never, never leave God out of the equation of your life or you're headed for a bumpy ride. You must always let God be in the forefront, and with His help and the help of the whole family, you defeat the enemy. This son of Esau that would come against our people didn't have a prayer when the whole family stuck together and God was leading them on. One more verse to complete here, 13. And Joshua discomfited Amalek and his people with the edge of the sword. One more verse, 14. And the Lord said unto Moses, write this for a memorial in a book and rehearse it in the ears of Joshua. For I will utterly put out the remembrance of Amalek from under heaven. This word put out in the Hebrew is the equivalent of blot out in the Greek, in the New Testament, of blotting someone out. But I want you to stop and think a moment. We're talking 1400 BC here. And he said, write? That's right. Moses wrote the Pentateuch. How do you think he wrote without the ability to write, without an alphabet? Naturally, he could write. And naturally, he did as the Father would have him. How precious the Word of God is to absorb. And with God's leadership, with discipline, and with love of God, you have the victory always. Always remember that. The coming out and the entering into the promised land. Don't miss any of these lectures. All right, bless your heart. You listen a moment, won't you please?
0: The Mark of the Beast on CD is our free introductory offer to you. What is the Mark of the Beast? Many false teachers would have you believe it will be a tattoo on your forehead or a computer chip implanted under your skin. It is getting late in the game. You need to know what the mark of the beast is. As it's written in Revelation chapter 13, verse 8, many will be deceived. There is no need for you to be deceived. Christ said in Mark 13, 23, behold, I have foretold you all things. Jesus indeed told us how not to be deceived, and Pastor Arnold Murray takes you on a step-by-step study of God's Word concerning this critical subject, the mark of the beast. 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You may also request your free CD by mailing your request to Shepherd's Chapel, Post Office Box 416, Gravette, Arkansas 72736. Don't be deceived by Satan.
1: And there we are back again. Let's have the 800 number, 1-800-643-4645. That number is good from Puerto Rico throughout the U.S., Alaska, Hawaii, all over Canada. If the Spirit moves and you got a question, you share it. Won't you do that? Please never ask a question about a particular reverend, denomination, or organization. Why? We do not judge people. Why? That's God's business. God does the judging. You only have the right to spiritually discern what you should listen to, what you should follow, what you should do to be blessed of the living God. That's a gift from God, spiritual discernment. But never, never judge. Those of you that listen by shortwave around the world, it's always a pleasure hearing from you, and your announcer at the end of the hour will give you our mailing address. Again, always a pleasure. Got a prayer request? You don't need a number. You don't need an address. Why? The cardio knower knows what you're thinking. That's what God is, just a heart knower. You don't even have to say it out loud. No one can ever, ever prevent you from praying wherever you are because you don't have to do it out loud. They don't know you're praying. So don't ever let anyone take that away from you. That would be foolish. Let our Father know you love him. That's what he wants from you. Father, around the globe we come. We ask that you lead, guide, direct, Father. Touch in Yeshua's precious name. Thank you, Father. Amen. Okay, and question time. We're going to go with John from California. And John wants to know, if a Christian is saved, can they sin? Of course they can. You know, who does the saving? Christ does. That's what Yeshua or Jesus means, is God's Savior. He does the saving. You're the one that does the sinning. And every time you sin, if you want your salvation to still be good, you'll repent. Christ doesn't fail. Man does. So naturally, you can certainly sin, and don't ever let anyone kid you into thinking, well, once you're saved, you're never a sinner again. That's a bunch of malarkey. And you know what? That will lead a lot of people straight down the path to hell if they're not careful. That is using salvation as a badge to sin. God forbid. We're not perfect, and we fall short at times. Repent, and then you're back in good standing because Christ doesn't fail. Roderick from California, my pastor told me that because of my Social Security benefits, I am supposed to pay tithes on it. And he also told me to pay him cash. Don't get a money order. Something doesn't seem right. I don't think you need my help with this. I think you've got it figured out just about right. When you are on a fixed income with Social Security benefits, you've got medicine, you have your food, your housing, your rent. What do you have left over to tithe with? Tithe is a tenth of your profit. I wonder how much profit you have when you finish this. And what has he said this? Has he told, asked you that? If you have plenty to eat, if you've paid your bills, or does he just want cash? I think you've got his number. You just keep letting spiritual discernment drive you there. Daniel from Arizona. I thought I heard you say that David wrote the book of Psalms. I was wondering how David could see the future. How did he know about Christ's crucifixion and about Judas turning against him, against God? Well, that David was only a scribe. God was the author of all of Psalms. Okay. This is where, you know, God can use whomever he wants to. God used a woman at the well. He asked her, he said, go get your husband. She said, I don't have one. He said, well, you're speaking rightly. I know you've been married four or five times, and the old boy you're living with now, you're not even married to him. And he used that woman then to go fetch half of the town out and convert them. God uses whomever he wants to. And so it is. How precious it is that a Father is the author of that word. And so it is. He used many people to bring forth the whole word of God. But it is your Father that is writing the letter to you. Have you ever read it? Nina from Florida, where is the scripture that said Christian believers will be able to help their families during the millennium? If

you are one of God's elect and you have a family member that didn't quite make the cut to be on the proper side of the gulf, as Luke 16 would so amplify, then you can, as it is written in Ezekiel chapter 44, verses 20 through 25, you can go and help them. Help them only in the sense of to teach them. You cannot stand in their place. You cannot save them. All you can do is instruct them. Because every entity must stand on his or her own merits. But you do have that love that you can extend and assist and help a loved one that didn't quite make the cut, okay? As it is written in Ezekiel 44, if you are one of God's elect. Richard, the word is zadok in the Hebrew tongue and in the manuscripts, which means the just or the upright. Richard from Oklahoma, why is it so wrong for David to number Israel? Well, stop and think about it a moment. David was about to go into battle, and he wanted to know exactly how many troops he had, and he sent out to have them numbered without ever asking God. You see, without God, you're going to lose the war anyway. And God expects Israel, God expects his children to lean on him and to count on him, not just how many people you got. So when David slipped away and left God out of the equation and just wanted to make sure he had the proper troops, there's nothing wrong with numbering troops. It's when you leave God out of the equation, that's what hurts. Okay. Because you're going to lose. I don't care how many troops you've got. This has been proved over and over throughout the Word of God. You might look at a little battle of Ai. Ai means heap. And they had been having such good luck. I mean, they were taking everybody everywhere, and they just flippantly said, take so many men and go to Ai and take it. They went up and got slaughtered because God didn't tell them to go. They did this on their own and left God out of the equation. That's what upset our father. Okay, don't ever leave him out of the equation. Okay, we got Carol from Virginia. My granddaughter is 9 years old and was listening to you and wants to know if she died at the age of 17 and in heaven would she grow to the age of 33, Jesus's age there. When we are in spiritual bodies, there's no such thing as age. We're all the same age. Even in the first age, when God created all the souls, they're all still that exact same age. Because age means nothing to a spiritual body. It's eternal. The soul may not be eternal, but the body is, unless God so-called blots it out. So, she would be mature adult, a young person. Any time in the New Testament that an angelic being appears, like to Mary Magdalena or to the women that went to the tomb, it is always a young person. Why? Because they're the same age as the oldest person in the world, but they look like a young person for a very special reason. A spiritual body, age means nothing. It's not in the equation. Tom and Tammy from Montana, what will we be doing when the Antichrist comes, and how long do we wait before we are delivered up to him? We want to fully understand so that our action are pleasing to the Father. But you don't really have to worry about that. The Holy Spirit that's going to speak through you is going to instruct you. But most likely, as it is written, you can count on it, your own family will turn you in. Family that do not believe as you believe. Mother will betray the daughter up to death. Death is Satan. And the father will betray his son up to death. Why? Why?

0: the side of man. And don't forget about the four angels that are bound at the beginning of the sixth trump and seal, who are bound in the Euphrates. They are released first, and they are released into a population where, what will they become, Emons? Wake up. No one understand. You're living in that generation. And these are pretty, they will be pretty powerful people. But you have nothing to worry about. Why? Jesus has conquered the world, and you are in him. Therefore, if you know what is written, then you have nothing to worry about. Craig from Iowa. Pastor Murray has talked about the locust army and to know the four stages of the locust. I don't see anything. Maybe I'm blind. If something is available, tell me the CD number and I'll order next time if one is available. Well, we just did one in the spring for Passover, and we did one in the fall, the fellowship meeting, that has to do with as a matter of fact, it was called the Kings of the East. I would recommend that you order Kings of the East. But the book of Joel is what gives you the four stages of the locust. The locusts naturally start out in those four stages as the gnawer, which is the first stage, and then the swarmer, and then the devourer, and then the consumer. And so it is that you have the locust army as they swarm now and are about to turn into the devourer and are turning. Pastor Murray, this is Dennis. Oh, Pastor Arnold Murray and Dennis Murphy. Wow, we got quite a combination here. Our name is not Murphy, our name is Murray, okay? From Kentucky. When Satan comes back and we have the one world order and universal money, if we accept this money, either through government programs such as disability, Social Security, unemployment, or just another individual going giving us the money, or perhaps it is the money we have saved and they have converted it to the new universal money, will we be accepted and worshiping Satan, even though we know who he is and that the true Christ has yet to come? You don't have to worry about that. The only way you will receive the one world money is to pay your allegiance to Satan, who will not be calling himself Satan, but Christ. Only he is Antichrist, which in the Greek means instead of Christ. And you must worship him. As long as you do not worship him, they can stamp you from head to toe with 666 or whatever they want to. It's what's in your forehead that counts. As long as you do not worship the Antichrist. But you can barter and trade and so forth, but don't worship. That's what makes the difference. Okay, Lamar from Louisiana. My question is, why does Satan continue to try and deceive us when he knows that he is defeated already? Now, he doesn't know that. He counts heads. He counts people, which David did that got him in trouble. And how many people, if Satan takes count in the world today where he's trying to take over, how many people does he have following him, and how many are following God? You take every atheist, and you take everyone that just doesn't give a hoot, and you take people that maybe claim to be but aren't. Satan's got a pretty good count going. As a matter of fact, he's got the whole world wondering after him. That's why in the great book of Revelation, it can be said that the whole world worships the beast system. Why? Because they're deceived. So don't ever, Satan thinks he's hot stuff, okay? He does not believe that he is defeated. He thinks that he and the majority of the children can overpower God. That shows you how ignorant he is. That's why you sure never want to align with him, but you'll never convince him of that. He thinks he's terrific. And you know something? I guess most of the world does from the way they act. Terry from, well, let's read along and see if we can see where Terry's from. I enjoy your Bible teaching very much. Thank you. Please give me a little more insight about the deadly wound, like what it represents. Thank you very much. Okay, Terry, the deadly wound does not happen to an individual. The deadly wound happens to the political system called the one world system, when it almost gets its act together and takes off in this world, and it blows up. It receives a deadly wound, meaning, well, how does the political system receive a deadly wound? Well, maybe it could be financial. It could be one of the four hidden dynasties, financial, educational, religion, or political, most likely political, and it'll just fall apart. And then Pretty Boy shows up on the scene, that's to say false Christ. And he heals that wound for the one world political system, and all is well. Okay, Liz from Texas, can females be in the elect? Well, of course. Let's back that up with scripture. How do you know of a certainty that females will be of the elect? Because of the scripture. Acts chapter 2, both sons and daughters shall prophesy and stand against the false one. Quoted from where? Quoted from the book of Joel, which I forementioned about the locust armies, that in the end times, when God decides to destroy that enemy army, both sons and daughters, both old men and maidens, will prophesy and allow the Holy Spirit to speak through them against the false Christ. So let there never be any doubt that women are of God's elect, because it's written. It was never up for grabs, unless it was some super preacher decided, they're jealous of women. Who knows? Sarah from Tennessee. Let me find Sarah's question here. Bless you. The people that are already with God, do they get to talk to each other? Sons and mothers, sisters, brothers, friends with friends? And what do you think they are doing? Well, it's according to where they are. Okay. Luke 16 will kind of straighten you out on that. You got paradise. And all souls that have died are in paradise awaiting judgment. But paradise is not all good. It has a dividing line called the Gulf. And the people on this side, they didn't make it. They didn't cut it. Like the rich man is symbolic of that. He's squalling and crying and complaining because he can look on the other side. This is answering your question. And he can see poor old Lazarus in the bosom of Abraham, they're rejoicing, talking, visiting, having a ball because they've overcome. So some people are laughing and telling jokes, and other people are really crying and they are sad in paradise. Now, we have the millennium coming up. God loves all of his children. And a lot of people think I teach there's a second chance. A lot of people don't have a chance coming out the gate because of what's being taught in some churches. And let me just give you a little something to think about. If God's elect were chosen in the first earth age when they were in spiritual bodies, where they didn't have the hang-ups of the flesh, should it not be possible that everyone through the millennium in spiritual bodies, without hang-ups of flesh, should have an opportunity to hear truth? God is always fair. That's a big, big if right there. That's something you sure want to consider. Father is always fair. He makes certain someone has an opportunity to know truth before they go to the fire. Why? They're his children. He created them for his pleasure. He doesn't have any joy in destroying them, but if he must. Colleen from Wyoming, my uncle is a preacher for as long as you. Well, congratulations. And he wanted me to ask you if you ever went out two by two to preach God's word. Well, I really have. In my younger years, when I had the time and the opportunity, I sure did. And but God saw fit to give me my own network, and that goes around the world, where I can sit right here in this nice behind this nice desk and just come forth with God's word, and it goes all the way around the world with the push of one little button, where I don't have to go out two by twos, and we just go two by twos and whatever from right here, okay? Because God has sure been good to us. He blesses us. I'm out of time. I love you all because you enjoy studying God's word chapter by chapter and verse by verse. Most of all, God loves you for it. Hey, it makes his day when you pick up the letter he has sent to you, so whereby you can know his thoughts, his feelings, his emotions, and share them with you. Makes his day. And when you make his day, boy, is he going to make yours. We're brought to you by your tithes and offerings. If we have helped you, you help us keep coming to you. Once you do that, you bless God, he will always bless you. Most important, though, you listen to me. You listen good. You stay in his word. Every day in his word is a good day, even with trouble. You know why? Because Jesus, Yeshua, is the living word.
1: 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Once again, that's Shepherd's Chapel, Post Office Box 416, Gravett, Arkansas, 72736. 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

The Mark of the Beast on CD is our free introductory offer to you. What is the Mark of the Beast? 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It is getting late in the game. You need to know what the Mark of the Beast is. As it's written in Revelation chapter 13, verse 8, many will be deceived. There is no need for you to be deceived. Christ said in Mark 13, 23, "Behold, I have foretold you all things." Jesus indeed told us how not to be deceived, and Pastor Arnold Murray takes you on a step-by-step study of God's Word concerning this critical subject, the Mark of the Beast. 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

0: Welcome to the Shepherd's Chapel Network Family Bible Study Hour with Pastor Arnold Murray. Wisdom is understanding God's Word. Pastor Murray's unique teaching approach brings God's Word alive with meaning as he takes you on a chapter-by-chapter, verse-by-verse study of God's letter to you, the Bible. And now here is Pastor Arnold Murray.
1: Good day to you. God bless you. Say welcome to the Shepherd's Chapel. Welcome to this family Bible study hour. Back in our Father's Word, Book of Exodus, the going out, the entering the promised land for us, the freedom that we so desire of entering that promised land and receiving that one that makes all things right. That is to say, our Savior, the Lord Jesus Christ. In history, we have just had a battle with Esau's grandson, Amalek. And Amalek would prevail part of the time, and they would hold Moses' arms up, and then Israelites would win for a while. But finally, God overcame Amalek, and so it was. But Moses then, after God had made this decree of write this memorial in a book and rehearse it in the ears of Joshua, and I will utterly put out the remembrance of Amalek from under heaven. In other words, they were writing back in 1400 BC. They were keeping records, and so it was. Well, what did Moses do then as we pick up this lecture today? Verse 15 of chapter 17, the great book of Exodus, word of wisdom from our Father, and it reads, listen carefully. And Moses built an altar and called the name of it, I'm going to read it properly from the Hebrew because this is a mistranslation. It's Yahweh Nisai. Yahweh being that sacred name and Nisai meaning banner. It's the flag or the memorial of the living God. Why do we have that banner? Why is it a memorial? To remember what? Verse 16, for he said, because the Lord has sworn that the Lord will have war with Amalek from generation to generation. What does that mean? Well, Esau. Well, where did Esau ultimately end up? Just exactly where God said he would in Genesis chapter 27, that he would be north even of our furthest northern border, and that he would... what country is that? It's Rush. This is why it's called the chief prince, which in the Hebrew tongue is Rush, which by the Volga became Rush, and now today Russia. So we're always going to have this conflict between the true house of Israel and Russia. It's always going to be there. It's no new thing. God said, you make a memorial, you write it down, it's going to be from generation to generation. And many of you might say, well, how could that be? Well, have you ever read Ezekiel chapter 38 and 39? Who is that final war with called Haman Gog? Well, it's with Russia, of course. And so it is that it does continue. Now, how precious it is that God uses his name, Yahweh, in this case, Nisai, which is to say, I've got a banner, don't you ever forget it. But then, Father's name, when you want help, you pray to Yahweh Jireh, which is to say, Yahweh that provides. And you use the proper name in prayer and in request, and how precious it is that Father uses these names to signify what he will do. It's his promises. Do you ever claim them? Well, I didn't really know they were there. Well, it's no wonder you don't claim them, and it's no wonder you don't receive them, huh? Chapter 18, verse 1. Let me say something about this particular chapter. It is a parenthetical chapter that comes in between Numbers chapter 10 verses 10 and 11. It is to bring Jethro, which Jethro being interpreted means his excellency. It's Moses' father-in-law, is coming out of Amalek. It is to document parenthetically that certainly Jethro, his excellency, and Moses' wife were not any part of this group, but were in fact a Midianite priest, which means what? What the chapter is telling you is that Jethro, Moses' father-in-law, is not a Kenite, as a lot of people translate it, but is a son of Abraham by Abraham's second wife, Keturah, and you can read of it in Genesis chapter 25, it's no problem. And he became that Midian priest, which only a child of Abraham can be through Midian, his offspring. So chapter 18, let's get with it then, in parentheses, inset here to stipulate this thing. And when Jethro, that's to say his excellency, his given name is Reuel, the priest of Midian, Moses' father-in-law, heard of all that God had done for Moses and for Israel, his people, and that the Lord had brought Israel out of Egypt. He heard all this good news. Verse 2, then Jethro, Moses' father-in-law, took Zipporah, Moses' wife, after he had sent her back, verse 3, and her two sons, of which the name of one was Gershon, for he said, I have been an alien in a strange land, and that's what Gershon means. Verse 4, and the name of the other was Eleazar, for God of my father, saith he, was mine help and delivered me from the sword of Pharaoh. And therefore the children's names carry through, and so it is. But here Jethro, the priest, is bringing Moses, his wife, and her the offspring, verse 5. And Jethro, Moses' father-in-law, came with his sons and his wife unto Moses into the wilderness where he encamped at the Mount of God. What's the Mount of God? Well, it's Sinai. This is where God would speak a great deal. It means the bush, Sinai being the bush of God. Verse 6, and he said unto Moses, I, thy father-in-law, Jethro, am coming to thee, and thy wife and her two sons with her. We've come here. 7, and Moses went out to meet his father-in-law and did obeisance and kissed him, and they asked each other of their welfare, and they came into the tent. This was customary of the time and a standard greeting. 8, and Moses told his father-in-law all that the Lord had done unto Pharaoh and to the Egyptians for Israel's sake, and all the travail that had come upon them by the way, and how the Lord delivered them. How God opened the Red Sea. How God let Israel across and then drowned all of Pharaoh's army right in the bottom of that Red Sea. How that God always, he provided sweet water, and then he would provide food. How precious it is that God did all these things. And yet, guess what? You've still got some of our people that ratchet jaw, yakety, yakety, yakety, murmurs, mummers. You're always going to have that percentage. Verse 9, and Jethro rejoiced for all the goodness which the Lord had done to Israel, whom he had delivered out of the hand of the Egyptians. 10, and Jethro said, blessed be the Lord, who hath delivered you out of the hand of the Egyptians and out of the hand of Pharaoh, who hath delivered the people from under the hand of the Egyptians. Now, I don't want you to overlook one thing. Here this man, Jethro, that many people call a Kenite simply because geographically he lived among them. Just as I live in Arkansas, that makes me an Arkansan. But being of Irish descent of the house of Israel has nothing to do with being an Arkansan. That's a geographical title, just as as the Kenite was a geographical title for Jethro. But what I want you to see is, does he give Moses credit for delivering the house of Israel? Does he give Aaron and Miriam credit for having delivered? No, he gives God the credit. And that's as it is and should be, because it was God that delivered them. And only God could do it. And this is what you want to remember in your lifetime, that when you call on our Father, and when you practice your faith to document to him that you do believe, then Father takes action. You can always count on it. Take action. Verse 11. Now I know that the Lord is greater than all gods. That's a small g, lowercase. For in the thing wherein they dwelt proudly, he was above them. Father was above everyone, everywhere. Verse 12, and Jethro, Moses' father-in-law, took a burnt offering and sacrifices for God. And Aaron came and all the elders of Israel to eat bread with Moses' father-in-law before God. They had a family, kind of a reunion get-together here. Verse 13, and it came to pass on the morrow that Moses set to judge the people, and the people stood by Moses from morning until evening. There were thousands of them. Thousands. And here we only have one judge. It's wearing the judge out, and it's wearing the people out, having to wait hours after hours after hours for a decision. And here we only have one judge. I want to emphasize again, this is a parenthetical chapter. This is inserted, and it is the work that God would place here to identify Jethro and his actions upon the family. 14, and when Moses' father-in-law saw all that he did to the people, I mean, it was wearing them out. He said, what is this thing that thou doest to the people? Question. Why sittest thou thyself alone, and all the people stand by thee from morning until evening? They can't get anything else done. They have to stand in line, take care of business. 15. And Moses said unto his father-in-law, because the people come unto me to inquire of God. That's what they come for. They have difficulties. They have disputes. And I must settle those disputes. I am their go-between to God. I'm their judge, God being the chief judge. 16, and when they have a matter, this word matter means a dispute, they come unto me, and I judge between one and another, and I do make them know the statutes of God and his laws. And notice he draws the difference between statutes and laws, and even could add judgments. This is why when you start throwing God's law around, you want to be real careful that you don't have some scripture lawyer that does not understand the law of God, statutes and ordinances. They're all different. And many of the blood ordinances have been done away with by the blood of Christ. They don't apply even anymore, such as circumcision. But to know the law and to understand it is a deep, rewarding study. And that's why they had to have a judge. Verse 17, and Moses' father-in-law said unto him, the thing that thou doest is not good. This is, you're wearing yourself out, you're wearing the people out, and you're going to kill yourself, and you're going to disgust the people. They're going to give up. 18, thou wilt surely wear away both you and this people that is with thee, for this thing is too heavy for thee. Thou art not able to perform it thyself alone. And again, you remember when Hur and Aaron had to hold up Moses' arms? It takes a family. It takes the whole family of God working together to get it done. One entity, aside from God himself, can't get it done. So you have to use common sense. Common sense is a gift of God. It gets things done. And this old Jethro, this son of Abraham, this priest of Midian, he's given some good advice. 19, hearken now unto my voice, listen to me. I will give thee counsel, I'm gonna give you some advice. And God shall be with thee, be thou for the people to Godward, that thou mayest bring the causes unto God. In other words, I'm gonna give you some counsel. I'm going to tell you what I think you should do, but I further want you to take it before God and ask God's permission, ask God's approval before you do anything. This again shows you what kind of man this priest of Midian was, this Jethro, this father of Moses, father-in-law of Moses, that he was a godly man and a godly priest. And he gave God all the credit, even down to his counsel as a priest, take it to God and get God's approval and then go with it. Verse 20, and thou shalt teach them ordinances and laws and shalt show them the way wherein they must walk and the work, underline that, work that they must do. This is part of understanding God's plan. It takes work. And you know, a lot of people like to leave that part off, but it does take work. And also, again, I want you to note that Jethro brings the separation of ordinances and laws. There is a difference. How precious it is to be able to understand the law of God. You know, many people think that the law is bad. The law is not bad, people are. It's when people break laws that they get in trouble. God gave us laws to keep us out of trouble. And when you obey the laws of God, you're going to do pretty good, even in a wicked world, but you will be wise enough to know how to take care of yourself. Verse 21, moreover, thou shalt provide out of all the people able men, such as fear God, that love the Father, men of truth, hating covetousness, and place such over them to be rulers of thousands and rulers of 100, rulers of 50s, and rulers of 10s. Let's just have a little municipality here. Let's break this up, whereby the ones with 10 can take care of the easy stuff, and then if that doesn't do it, go to the 100, and the really hard stuff comes to you, Moses. But here we have the setting up of a municipality to ease the burden and to give the people better service. There would be judges, and inasmuch as it says men, the word is ish, it doesn't mean Adam, because one of the main judges was a female, okay? Name was Deborah. So when the judges were appointed, so don't get bent out of shape thinking, well, God himself said it can only be men. No, the word is ish, and it's... the history itself reports otherwise. Verse 22, and let them judge the people at all seasons, year round. And it shall be that every great matter they shall bring unto thee, but every small matter they shall judge, so shall it be easier for thyself, and they shall bear the burden with thee. In other words, we're gonna split this up. This is pretty good advice. This shows you that old Jethro was out of a good seed line, being Abraham himself. Verse 23, if thou shalt do this thing, and God commanded thee so, you approve it with God, and if he approves it, then thou shalt be able to endure, and all this people shall also go to their place in peace. It it will bring a greater peace. Here you have people by the hundreds standing out here in the hot sun all day long, and you are taking care of the hard cases, easy cases, and there is no way you can possibly take care of all of them. And by splitting it up in a municipality and letting not man's law, but God's law and ordinances rule, then certainly we see the statutes of God come bloom forth. And naturally, God is going to approve this. Verse 24, so Moses hearkened to the voice of his father-in-law. He listened and did all that he had said. He took it to God after having heard it. God approved it. 25, and Moses chose able men out of all Israel and made them heads over the people, rulers of thousands, rulers of hundreds, rulers of fifties, and rulers of tens. And I can tell you, quite frankly, the rulers of tens probably were the luckiest, okay? They had less to deal with and yet a surer hand for the easier job is what I'm saying. 26, don't worry. When God gives much, he expects much. When God gives you the ability to handle hundreds, don't worry, you'll be able to. If God gives you the ability to handle thousands, don't worry, you'll be able to. Why? Because it isn't really you doing it. It's our Heavenly Father. It is the gift of God to be able to direct, to keep the peace, to bring common sense upon the people, and to bring peaceful lives whereby people can reach from morning to night without any heartaches necessarily that they can't handle. They know how to take care of business. They know how to work within the confines of God's laws, statutes, and ordinances. Verse 26, and they judged the people at all seasons. The hard cases they brought unto Moses, but every small matter they judged themselves. They took care of business and they got it done. How precious it is when our Father is working among the people. Things always go so smooth. You leave God out of the equation in your life. You go ahead and do something without talking to him about it. And see how it ends, how it turns out. You would be foolish when you know the power of the living God and his wing that he stretches out to protect those that love him. And come out from under that wing on your own, that's a little bit sottish. I could tell you what that word means in the Hebrew. It means stupid. Okay. Verse 27, and Moses let his father-in-law depart, and he went his way into his own land. And the end of the parenthetical chapter. But what was accomplished there? This old man brought a lot of common sense. And loved Moses the day that Moses drove the Kenites away from the watering trough, drew water and watered his daughter's sheep. And they came in early and he said, bring that man home. And then Moses married one of the daughters, and so it was. But only God could arrange something like that, that Moses, having been run from Egypt, crossed the desert, ending up in an alien land and bouncing right into the home of an Abrahamic family. Only God can arrange things like that. And so it was. Chapter 19, verse 1. In the third month, when the children of Israel were gone forth out of the land of Egypt, the same day some came they into the wilderness of Sinai. Sinai is the bush of Yah, okay? And what this would be, with the first month on the 15th day being Passover, what is important that you take note of is we're about 46 days away from Passover. Do you know what happens on the 50th day after Passover? It's Pentecost. though Pentecost didn't exist at this time. But in a sense, it does, because you know what's going to happen on that 50th day? God is going to give us the Ten Commandments. So watch the time as it goes by. We're on about day 46 right here, two. For they were departed from Rephidim and were come to the desert of Sinai and had pitched in the wilderness. And there Israel camped before the Mount Sinai. Verse 3. And Moses went up unto God, and we're about 47 days now. Moses went up to the Mount of, and Moses went up unto God, and the Lord called unto him out of the mountain, saying, thus shalt thou say to the house of Jacob, and tell the children of Israel. Tell them what? For you have seen what I did unto the Egyptians, and how I bare you on eagle's wings, and brought you unto myself. I got you free. Remember, we're on the 47th day. Verse 5. Now therefore, if, that's a condition, if you will obey my voice indeed and keep my covenant, then you shall be a peculiar treasure unto me above all people, for all the earth is mine. I own it all. And if you will keep my law, in other words, it would be this family through which the Christ child would come. And that's why he calls it a peculiar treasure. God's elect even falling into line. Verse 6, and you shall be unto me a kingdom of priests, that's God's elect, and an holy nation. These are the words which thou shalt speak unto the children of Israel. Now, what is that holy nation? Well, let's see here. Is that a nation where they blow up little kids? Is that a nation where they put turbans on their head and blow them up and blow their brains out? Is that holy? I don't think so. I think you have to look around a little bit. A nation that is free. In a nation that's very constitution, taken from general law, which is God's law, taken from the Word of God. And here you will speak unto the children of Israel. Verse 7. And Moses came and called for the elders of the people and laid before their faces all these words which the Lord commanded him. Now, they're having to take Moses' word, yep, that's what God said. God's going to change that. He's going to let them hear him talk. Verse 8, and all the people answered together and said, all that the Lord has spoken, we will do. And Moses returned the words of the people unto the Lord. Do you think the Lord's going to accept that? No, the Lord knows those people. The Lord knows that as many times as he sends Moses back and forth, he said, hey, you better listen. That when he finally gets up and gets the Ten Commandments, they're going to be partying and worshiping a golden calf down there. Now, what do you think about that? What kind of people would do that? All the miracles that God has done, it's hard to fathom. I mean, stupidity at its highest. But then, thank God, not all are like that. There is still that precious treasure that will hold that line. They will hold that truth. Let's continue next verse, please. 9. And the Lord said unto Moses, lo, I come unto thee in a thick cloud, that the people may hear when I speak. I want to tell them myself. With thee, and believe thee forever. And Moses told the words of the people unto the Lord. He brought that right back. Verse 10. And the Lord said unto Moses, go unto the people and sanctify them today and tomorrow, and let them wash their clothes. Here we got two more days thrown in there. Tell them to clean up. Verse 11. And be ready against the third day. For the third day the Lord will come down in the sight of all the people upon Mount Sinai. Now how many days were we at before this three started? 47. Three is how many? 50. Pentecost. Okay. Well, what's going to happen on that day? We're getting the law. God's going to speak. And it won't be man speaking. It won't be having to take man's word for it. They're not going to have to say, well, Moses went up there, we know not what he went or what he said. They're going to hear God's voice, and it will frighten them to death. By that I mean not literally, but spiritually. It's going to shake their gourd up big time. They're going to hear him speak. And when you hear God speak, it isn't just an everyday occurrence. It's something real special. But here we have that 50th day coming. Verse 12. And thou shalt set bounds upon the people round about, saying, take heed to yourself, he meant it, that you go not up unto the mount, you stay off of it, or touch the border of it. Whosoever toucheth the mount shall be surely put to death. Why is that? Well, God's in a different dimension. And he was going to show things. But there are certain things that God demands absolute obedience. Absolute. And this happens to be one of those cases. And don't go past that or you will die. And certainly, would they listen? Well, we'll find out in the next lecture. It's the 50th day. Coming up here, and we're going to get to 10 commandments. Don't miss the lecture. All right, bless your heart. You listen a moment, won't you please?
2: The Strong's Exhaustive Concordance of the Bible is an invaluable tool to the serious Bible student. The Strong's Concordance lists every word used in the Bible and every passage where the word utilized may be found in the Scriptures. With the assistance of a reference numbering system, the English reader may easily translate any word back to the original Hebrew, Chaldee, or Greek in which God's Word was written. The Companion Bible is a unique study Bible. In addition to the text of the King James Version Bible, an extra-wide margin contains a wealth of information not found in other Bibles. A system of structures or outlines employed by the Companion Bible will allow the readers to rightly divide the Bible. The use of these structures help the reader follow the subject matter, and therefore they are critical to an understanding of God's Word. The 198 appendixes found in the Bible cover a wide variety of topics and information which will enlighten your studies. The Companion Bible and Strongest Concordance are a must for the serious Bible student.
1: And there we are back again, the 800 number, please, 1-800-643-4645. That number is good from Puerto Rico throughout the U.S., Alaska, Hawaii, all over Canada. If the Spirit moves and you have a question, you share it. Won't you do that? Please never ask a question about a particular reverend, denomination, or organization. We do not judge people. You see, we have one judge. That's our Father. You have the right to spiritually discern what you should hear and what you should not, what you should adhere to. Therefore, that's a gift from God that lets you know the correct path that you should take if you want his blessings. Makes all the difference in the world. Those of you that listen by shortwave, it's always around the world. It's always a pleasure hearing from you, and your announcer at the end of the hour will give you our mailing address. Now, you got a prayer request? You don't need the address. You don't need a phone number. Why? Well, God knows what you're thinking. He's a mind reader. No one can ever prevent you from praying because you don't even have to pray out loud. They don't know that you're praying sometimes. But let him know that you love him because he does love you. That's why he created you different than anyone else. Your DNA is different. Your fingerprints are different. He wanted someone exactly like you. But he does want you to love him Do not disappoint him. Father, around the globe we come. We ask that you lead, guide, direct, Father, touch in Yeshua's precious name. Thank you, Father. Amen. Okay, we got Elizabeth from... my name is Elizabeth. I'm 11 years old, and I'm staying with my grandparents' house in Georgia. At my real home in Florida, we never go to church. I have one brother and one sister. They are both younger, and they need to know about God, and I think and I feel that I'm missing something about God. My parents are always using God's name in vain, and I shake my head, but I don't say a word. My grandparents... they are always telling me about God whenever we never pray at my house, but I do in my mind, even at meals. What should I do? Well, darling Elizabeth, you're doing what the best you can do right now. You see, I want you to remember in the 13th chapter of the great book of Hebrews, God assures you there, I will never leave thee, I will never forsake thee. And he won't. And for an 11-year-old, and I like the fact that you give God 5 stars, that's how much you love him. He's not going to let you down. He's going to stay right with you, and we will join you in prayer that your family begin to see some of that beauty that is in Elizabeth, and tell Samantha, I really enjoyed the drawing. Okay, it was beautiful. God will never leave thee nor forsake thee. And we love you, girl. You hang tough. You're doing real good. Randall from Florida. After leaving Egypt, did they eat the cattle and sheep they brought with them during the 40 years or just manna and quail? Basically, they kept their breeding stock. You do not eat breeding stock, but and participated in that God provided. David from North Dakota. I'm incarcerated for the murder of my ex-wife. I have repented, but I cannot find any peace. Am I lost forever? I hunger for God's word. I listen to your program each day. I believe in Jesus, but I just can't seem to understand his word. Is there any hope for me? There's always hope. You see, who is your main judge? You want to focus on that. Your main judge is Almighty God. When you get there, you will have the main trial, okay, for having taken the life of your ex-wife. She'll be there waiting. And you want to focus on that. It's pretty difficult if it was a lying in wait, hateful, bitter taking of life, or if it was a crime of passion. That's two different things. And you've got to know God's law to know the difference, and I'm not going to go into that because I have no knowledge of what caused it. And only a fool makes God's law of judgment when he knows nothing of the case. But I can only say, what I do know is that God is the final judge. And so what you want to do is get right with him. It's important that you listen to his word. And studying with us is a good way to do it if you're having trouble studying on your own. But don't give up on that. You keep trying it. Go along with us. But talk to your father. And let him know how you really feel from your heart. Don't try to con him. You do that and you're in a heap of trouble. You always talk to him straight from the heart because he knows when you're trying to con him. Big time. Okay, Sean from, I don't know where Sean is from. Is it okay to make donations to take care of elderly even though their faith is different? And is this something that a giving heart should do? Well, have you ever read the second epistle of John? What does the second epistle of John say? The second epistle of John says, if you as much as wish God speed to someone that has a different message

concerning the Lord Jesus Christ, you are a partaker of their evil deeds. Now, if you feel you're free of that by the person, then hey, more power to you. But it's when you start giving to other faiths other than your own, you're kind of, especially if it's a tithe, because you tithe where you're fed, God's word, period. You can give love offerings to whomever you choose as long as you're not aiding something that is against God's word. But you aid something that's against God's word and you become a partaker of those evil deeds, you're in trouble. I'm not saying you are, I'm just saying if you partake of, naturally, if you're against God and you help somebody that's against God, you're simply against God. Not a good place to be in. Vincent from Mexico. Pastor Murray, could it be possible that I am Michael the Archangel in human form? Please let me know. Well, if you're in human form, it would be impossible for you to be Michael the Archangel, because Michael the Archangel is an archangel, and archangels are never, never, never born of woman. Okay. They are a much higher office than a regular angel. And Michael is who Michael is, and Michael is still in heaven right now. And he's got Satan by the throat, and he's holding him and all of his angels there until God says throw him out, as it's written in Revelation chapter 12, verse 6 and 7. So no, in Mexico, you are not Michael the Archangel. Gerald from Arkansas, Pastor Murray, do you believe we are resurrected before the tribulation or at the seventh trump? Well, if you die, you go right then. Boom, you're resurrected right out of here to a higher spiritual body, and you're back with the Father. But, you know, as you read in Mark 13, God's elect and Christians, real Christians, must make a stand against the false Messiah. You can't very well run like a scared rabbit and be a hero for God, like some of these churches teach you to do. I'm just making friends and influencing people here. So, but you have a job to do. Satan's tribulation, we will go against him. We will throw everything at him that God gives us to throw at him, and we will have the victory. Teresa, why do some people get healed and some people don't? Well, there are health laws. You see, God created these flesh bodies. And then he sends us this manual telling us how to operate them, how to stay healthy. God can heal some people, and they're going to fall right back into the same old trap of eating junk, okay? Unfit, scavengers, stuff that will make you sick, sick, sick. And then they wonder why they're not healed, because you're not following God's health laws. If you want to be healed, you must follow God's health laws. Other than that, we live in a polluted world. There are so many pollutions, and people do such terrible things to their own bodies and taking stuff. And sometimes it's necessary, but this polluted world is not a it's a very difficult place to be healthy, but doing it God's way will sure give you a great advantage. Benjamin from Georgia. You say that you do not believe that anyone will commit the unpardonable sin and refuse to let God's, the good Lord's spirit to speak through them, but don't you think that the people responsible for the 9/11 killings will refuse to the Holy Spirit? Man, you are so confused. The only people who can commit the unpardonable sin are God's elect. The people that plan 9/11 are definitely, they are Satan's own little troops. They are will never have an opportunity to witness for the Holy Spirit. Quite the contrary. So you're a little bit confused, Benjamin. And to have a name like Benjamin, so biblical, meaning son of my right hand, and you would ask something like that. I'm not belittling you, but you're...

0: recognize each other, of course. The spiritual body is made in an exact image of the flesh body is made in an exact image of the spiritual. So, and so it is. And that's, it is biblical that you will recognize them in Ezekiel chapter 44, which is the millennium, and from verses 20 through 25. Todd from Missouri. If Jesus was God in a flesh body, then why did Jesus pray to God? Can you please give me some scriptures on this? Where did you ever read that God, that Jesus prayed to God? I don't think I've ever read where Jesus prayed to God. I've read where he prayed to Father. For he always called God Father, not God. Okay. And so the reason he was in a different dimension than our Heavenly Father, and God sent the Son as Emmanuel, God with us, so that a bunch of wimps couldn't say to God, well, you sent us down here in these flesh bodies and you don't know how painful it is and how much trouble it is, and you sit up there on the throne and try to tell us what to do. So God saw fit, as it's written in Hebrews 2, to be born of woman just like you were, and to show us how to get it done right. And in so doing, he destroyed the devil, which is to say death. And so it is, and so he did. And it is written, and so it is, it comes to pass. Dee from Louisiana. I hear many televangelist people, and in some charismatic Christian groups, referring to seed money. Is it anywhere in the Bible that one of the definitions of seed means money? Well, let me see. The word seed in the Greek is sperma, male sperm. I don't think you can get money out of male sperm. And I really don't know where they get that from. Okay. Other than God said, don't ever take a begging bag with you if you're going to teach my word, especially on television. You know, don't take a begging bag. If people receive you, that's fine. If they don't, kick the dust off your feet and beat it. But don't beg. So I don't know. I would question their scholarly ability, okay? If you've got a Strong's Concordance, you can check that out yourself and find that I am correct. Gloria from Louisiana, you mentioned that Jesus was a divorcee, located in the book of Jeremiah. Please tell me what chapter and verse, please. I'll be listening. Well, you misunderstood. I did not say that Jesus was a divorcee. I said the living God was a divorcee. Why? He divorced Israel. Jeremiah chapter 3, verse 8, he said, that old heifer, I just wrote her out a bullet bill of divorcement. I got rid of her. Okay. Now, you would usually hear me follow that up to say when Jesus died on the cross, she was free to remarry then. Okay. And so it is. That's what the Testament, old and new, which is the will, has to do with inheriting eternal life. And from Virginia, is it possible to baptize someone without submersion if there is a physical reason not to? God bless you and the word you bring to all of us. You have saved my life quite literally. Well, thank you for that, Ann, but it is God's word that does it. It is powerful. And yes, we have baptized people that have various physical problems that could not be submerged for one reason or the other. And God accepts that. You know, you can anoint with the oil of our people, and he accepts that. It's fine. Chuck, if God is so merciful, then why does he let his children be mistreated by adults that they suffer so? Well, it's because, Chuck, people like you and others do not insist that God's law be enforced. In other words, God said if somebody rapes and murders a child, he wants them publicly hanged, stoned, killed. And he wants the father and the mother to be able to cast the first stone. And others will see, and these things will cease happening among you. So, why haven't we been doing that? Rather, what we do is we try to coddle. I mean, you will actually have so-called Bible thumpers show up at a penitentiary where they're about to execute somebody that did rape a child and beg for their life. Okay. Against God's word. And what does that do for somebody that has a weak mind that wants to molest a child? Well, they're, bless their heart, they understand by weakness. Yeah, that's the way you should understand it, and then we'd be rid of them. You might say, well, how can that deter, how would it deter a child being molested if you actually took the guy's life? Well, let me ask you a question. How in the world is he going to molest a child if he's dead and in the ground? Okay, naturally, it's over. It's done with right there. Okay, Helen from Illinois, you answered a question on 9/27/11 in the, okay, let me get, oh, of a period or a student using pork in their bean recipe. May I offer additional information for you to tell our other student listeners who follow God's health laws, who used to eat pork before learning of God's food laws, that there are now turkey products that do taste like the pork products and are very good that Walmart carries, such as Genio brand turkey bacon, turkey ham, and turkey roast, and there's also turkey sausage. And there's also good beef bacon at some stores that you can buy, or you can always make your own, okay? And thank you for the input. Clay from Mississippi, where in Psalms is the soldier's prayer? The soldier's prayer is in Psalms 144. What does it say? It said, Lord, give me the strength and the power to overcome my enemy, to destroy him. And that be the enemy of the people, of free people, people that would prevent you from loving God and serving him as a nation. Gail from Virginia, I recently heard a sermon. Let me read just, the pastor said, on angels. Okay, I thought you were giving the name of a church. The pastor said that angels did not have souls, and that they didn't care for us one way or another. They only carried out orders to the, you know, we have so many uneducated people who are supposed teachers of God's word. Do you know what an angel is? You know, many times in the Bible, one that I can think of approached John, another Daniel, who was one of our relatives passed on, and in a spiritual body, he's an angel. And he told him, now, get up from there, don't you worship me, I'm a fellow servant, just like you are. And you think they don't have hearts or souls? Of course they do, they're your passed on loved ones, even. And naturally, there are bad angels, just like there are bad people. So there are some angels, the fallen angels could care less, but Michael and Gabriel and the others, read Daniel chapter 10, how the angels fought for us through Daniel. Mary, you know, I would be careful what I heard. If somebody can't back something up with scripture, then discount it, period. Because nobody could back that up in scripture. That is so ignorant. I probably shouldn't, I'm talking too plain, but that's plain enough. Okay, Mary from Missouri, if If I understood you correctly, Satan was guarding the mercy seat in heaven. What was he guarding it against? And was Goliath the offspring of a fallen angel? Yes, he was. Well, God wants his children to love him. But to have love, you must have free will. And then God, in giving free will, gives opportunity for someone to go bad, if they so choose. That's what free will is about. But you see, love that is acquired in any other way than free will is either bought, purchased, or ordered, and that's not real love. Therefore, God had to protect the mercy seat, and I'm out of time. I love you all because you enjoy studying God's word chapter by chapter, verse by verse, but most of all, God loves you for it. Know what makes his day? It's the letter he sent to you telling you how to be happy in these flesh bodies. So when you absorb that and live it, it makes his day. When you make his day, boy, is he going to make yours. We're brought to you by your tithes and offerings. If we have helped you, you help us keep coming to you. Once you do that, you bless God. He will always bless you. But most important, though, you listen to me, listen good. You stay in his word. Every day in his word is a good day, even with trouble. You know why? Because Jesus, Yeshua, is the living word.
1: 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Thank you for watching today's program, and God bless you.

The book of Peter. Here we have two books, 1st and 2nd Peter, that are absolutely fascinating. That great old fisherman telling us, leading us, directing us, guiding us, going into the depth, if you would, in that second book, into the three earth ages, giving the most accurate recorded account of the events that transpire and document that there are three earth ages, that there was one before this one, and one to come. Peter, the great fisherman, which in his gentleness and his kindness brings us two books, the books of Peter, that lead, guide, direct, even in your daily life, that teach and show you how to be happy, how to find that peace of mind, and to know yourself. The books of Peter, I know you're going to enjoy them.

0: Welcome to the Shepherd's Chapel Network Family Bible Study Hour with Pastor Arnold Murray. Wisdom is understanding God's Word. Pastor Murray's unique teaching approach brings God's Word alive with meaning as he takes you on a chapter-by-chapter, verse-by-verse study of God's letter to you, the Bible. And now here is Pastor Arnold Murray.
1: Good day to you. God bless you. Say welcome to the Shepherd's Chapel. Welcome to this family Bible study hour. Ready to get back in our Father's Word. Our Heavenly Father's kind of protecting Moses. He knows the people have really been chiding old Moses. One place even down to where they were about ready to stone him. And our Father wants the people to know Moses just isn't feeding them a line. God's telling him what to say. And God wants the people to hear God talk. So therefore he's setting it up. And we've come to the third month after Passover. So we're on Pentecostal day. Actually, there was no Pentecostal day at this time. But it is that time that kind of the law is given and expressed. And it will be Pentecostal day in the future. That's what 50 means. Okay, so let's pick it up if we may. Chapter 19, verse 13, our Father instructing Moses. There shall not an hand touch it. Talking about the mountain. But he shall surely be stoned or shot through, whether it be beast or man, it shall not live. When the trumpet soundeth long, they shall come up to the mount. Now, what is it that they're waiting for? Man's voice? No, they're waiting for a trumpet. Just as the book of Revelation, we wait for trumpets. Because when trumpets sound, that is the order to execute. The seal is simply to put knowledge in your mind so that you recognize the trumpet when it executes, whereby you know that is coming to pass at that time. 14. And Moses went down from the mount unto the people and sanctified the people, and they washed their clothes. They're getting cleaned up, fit here. 15. And he said unto the people, be ready against the third day. Come not at your wives. This would be the 50th. Not written, but that's what she figures out. 16. And it came to pass on the third day in the morning that there were thunders and lightnings and a thick cloud upon the mount and the voice of the trumpet exceeding loud. You could hear it. So that all the people that was in the camp trembled. It frightened them. I mean, you know, a lot of people casually say, well, I had a little talk with God today. No, you really didn't. Okay, you might have prayed. You might have asked for the leading of the Holy Spirit. But to physically talk to God is an awesome thing, a frightening thing to many people. Verse 17, and Moses brought forth the people out of the camp to meet with God. And they stood at the nether part of the mount, but they were obeying. They were frightened. 18, and Mount Sinai, that's the bush of Yah, was altogether on a smoke because the Lord descended upon it in fire. He is a consuming fire. And the smoke thereof ascended as the smoke of a furnace. And the whole mount quaked greatly. This should remind you of Acts chapter 2, verse 17. It should remind you also of Hebrews chapter 14, where the people, when it shook, this time he's speaking of, they were afraid. They didn't want to hear it anymore. They would say, Moses, we'll listen to you. We don't need to hear from him. But it is an awesome thing. Now, I want you to seriously think a moment. You see, preconceived ideas of fear and anxiety can pull you away from the real, actual truth if you're not careful. For example, God is a consuming fire. That's the presence of the Holy Spirit. Do you think for one instant that fire would burn you as long as you were obeying God? Answer, of course it wouldn't. You could walk through it, and it would simply warm your heart, because God is not angry at you. When you love him and follow him, God is not going to harm you nor hurt you. You should reverence God and his awesome beauty rather than fear. Because God is not a God that said, I'm gonna wake up and I'm gonna zap a bunch of people just to be zapping them today. Now what kind of father would that be? That's not the way he operates. He wants his children to love him. But he is a strict disciplinarian. He expects discipline. He expects you to remain focused. And he expects you to be a can-do type person. Why? Because you love him, trust him, and he gives you the ability to be a can-do type person. Verse 19. And when the voice of the trumpet sounded long and waxed louder and louder, Moses spake, and God answered him by a voice. They were communicating by voice. 20. And the Lord came down upon Mount Sinai, the bush of Yah, on the top of the mount, and the Lord called Moses up to the top of the mount, and Moses went up. 21. And the Lord said unto Moses, go down, charge the people, lest they break through unto the Lord to gaze, and many of them perish. In other words, Father's in a different dimension than we are, and within this fire and smoke is the Father, but in a different dimension, and it's a no-no. In other words, you've got to die to be able to see him, because when you die, you go into that dimension in the spiritual body, and then you can see him, but he can still communicate from the spirit body to the flesh body, which he's doing with Moses here. 22. And let the priests also which come near to the Lord sanctify themselves. They'd better make themselves ready, lest the Lord break forth upon them. He knows how to take care of business. 23. And Moses said unto the Lord, the people cannot come up to Mount Sinai, for thou chargest them us, saying, set bounds about the mount and sanctify it. Now this is about the third time God has told Moses, you go down and tell him. 24, and the Lord said unto him, away, and you get thee down, and thou shalt come up, thou and Aaron with thee, but let not the priest and the people break through to come up unto the Lord, lest he break forth upon them. I'll cause them to perish. In other words, sometimes people don't get it the first time, and I suppose you could read from this, because this is the third time he gives this message. He knows there are some people that just don't get it the first time, and maybe even the second. Third time final, you better have received it. 25, so Moses went down unto the people and spake unto them. In other words, he's bringing forth the message. It will be the Ten Commandments. Now, many people will say, well, why don't you teach the Ten Commandments? Because I teach God's word chapter by chapter and verse by verse. And Exodus chapter 20 is where the Ten Commandments are taught, basically. Now, let's talk about them a moment. There's nothing difficult about the Ten Commandments. Some of them have been fulfilled because Christ became those things. The first five are spiritual. The first five commandments are spiritual, having to do with our Heavenly Father and worshiping thereof. The last five are civil, meaning they are to teach you socially and otherwise how to civilly get along in this nation. So here we go then. Let's cover the Ten Commandments. Chapter 20, great book of Exodus, in verse 1. And God spake all these words, saying, verse 2, I am the Lord thy God, which have brought thee out of the land of Egypt, out of the house of bondage. I've parted the Red Sea, I've fed you, I've watered you, and so on. Verse 3. And this third verse is the first commandment. Thou shalt have no other gods before me. And that's exactly the way it is. Boy, that needs no explanation. He's it. And you put something else before him and you're in a heap of hurt. Verse 4 gives you the second commandment. Thou shalt not make unto thee any graven image or any likeness of anything that is in heaven above, something you worship, in other words. Get this, don't read over it. Or that is in the earth beneath, or that is in the water under the earth. In other words, this has nothing to do with a picture, a drawing, or even a figurine. It has to do with a graven image is something you worship instead of God. You put it before God. That is a no-no. That you never want to do. You're asking for trouble and then some. So it is not a difficult thing to please God. All you got to do is love him for everything that he's done for us, especially this group that he had performed all these miracles. And he continues on after that second commandment, verse 5, thou shalt not bow down thyself to them. You're not going to worship them, nor serve them. For I, the Lord thy God, am a jealous God, and he is, visiting the iniquity of the fathers upon the children unto the third and fourth generation of them that hate me. Now, you know, you're going to have a lot of Bible thumpers. The sin of the father will fall out on that child for 3 to 4 generations. That's not what it said. If that's what you read, you were not listening. Let's pick it up again. Visiting the iniquity of the fathers upon the children unto the third and fourth generation of, or if, them, they, if they, that hate me. If they hate me even to the 100th generation, he's going to take care of the iniquity. Okay. Even the very first generation, if they would turn around and repent and let God know that they love them, it's over. He's forgiven them. So don't ever let anybody saddle you up with false teaching, saying that God is going to punish a child for his parents' sin. That doesn't happen. But here we go with the fourth generation, the 100th generation that hate God. He's gonna make correction. You can bet on it. He has a place for atheists and other people that hate him or do not believe in him or anything else. And talk about a mount burning. There is another place that God isn't the consuming fire there necessarily, but he starts it. So verse 6, and showing mercy unto thousands of them that love me. That's what God does, and keep my commandments. I will punish those that hate me, but I will show mercy and blessings upon thousands that love me. That's what he wants. That's what it's all about. The commandments, the law is good. It's people that are bad. And the law simply keeps, these laws keep us out of trouble. Verse 7, and this is the third commandment. Thou shalt not take the name of the Lord thy God in vain. For the Lord will not hold him guiltless that taketh his name in vain. Now, what is the Lord's name? It's Yahweh. What is the Son's name? Yeshua. And this is what he said to call him. If you take those names in vain, it isn't somebody that has a bad habit of cussing. Okay. It is for you to say, there is no God. I'm going to tell you something. You can go down, and maybe this is a bad analogy and maybe it isn't. I don't know. But let's say we have some Christian-born people. Let's say they're in a bar and they're celebrating. They're doing what a few Christians would say was a great sin. But if you have one individual go into that bar and start damning the living God and saying there is no such thing as God, you're going to see some of those that are partying, Christian born. They may not be living what's right, but they will fight for God. They will not allow you to get away with saying there is no God. And the fight will be on. They will thump your gourd, and they'll thump your gourd big time. Why? They're Christian born. Now, that doesn't make what they do right, but I'm just, the commandment is don't take the Lord's name in vain. And most Christians, even though they may not live a real good life, they're not going to allow you to speak badly or roughly of God and take his name in vain. Verse 8 would be the fourth commandment. Remember the Sabbath day and keep it holy. Verse 9, 6 days shalt thou labor and do all thy work. Verse 10, but the seventh day is the Sabbath of the Lord thy God. In it thou shalt not do any work, thou, nor thy son, nor thy daughter, thy manservant, nor thy maidservant, nor thy cattle, nor thy stranger that is within thy gates. The Sabbath was made for man, not man made for the Sabbath. Okay. It was made as a day of rest. And as you all know, in Hebrews chapter 4, Christ became our rest, Sabbath, that is to say. It's very plain. And quite frankly, I don't care what day of the week it is. If you're not in Christ, you're never going to find peace of mind, which is our rest, our Sabbath. And many things that were nailed to the cross, you can read in Colossians chapter 2 that the Sabbath was nailed to the cross. Why? 1 Corinthians chapter 5, verse 6 and 7, Christ became our Passover, our high Sabbath. The highest Sabbath of Christianity, Christ became. He was nailed to the cross. So as it says in Colossians chapter 2, don't you ever make a religion out of a day, but follow Christ, the Sabbath. Quite frankly, that's the only place you're ever going to find any rest, peace of mind anyway. Verse 11 to continue. For in 6 days the Lord made heaven and earth and sea and all that is in them is, and he rested the seventh day. Wherefore the Lord blessed the Sabbath day and hallowed it. And naturally he would, because Emmanuel would become that. Verse 12 is the fifth commandment and the last of the spiritual commandments. Honor thy father and thy mother, that thy days may be long upon the land which the Lord thy God giveth thee. That's the first promise of longevity, is to honor your mother and father. Now, many people, unfortunately, have received parents that maybe do not show love as some would. And maybe some have even been abused. And I received quite a few letters and messages. How can I honor someone that has abused me, that has misused me? Well, bless your heart, we at least have to honor them because they brought you here, because we have you. And in doing, even honoring them for that, you have longevity. God can use you because you have compassion and understanding of mankind. And this concludes the last, that is to say the fifth, of the spiritual. And this is even considered one of the spiritual, is to honor your mother and father. That's pretty important. Again, put aside any human acts and honor them that they brought your soul into this earth age whereby you can fellowship with Christians and serve the living God, number one. That's quite a, you can honor them for that. That's no problem whatsoever. So that takes care of the five first, which are spiritual. Now we go into the civil. That is to say, telling you how to get along in human bodies in this earth. Verse 13 will bring you the sixth commandment, thou shalt not kill. This word is pathrash. Do you know what it means? It means murder. You shall do no murder. Now, you get a lot of Bible thumpers that are not scholarly, and they put an awesome trip on our service people that protect this nation, that grants our freedoms, that gives us the freedom to teach God's word. Now, many of us, including myself, have shed blood fighting for this nation to protect those freedoms. And what the Bible thumpers are a little not used to is God's word. They don't seem to have time to cover it and to know that God even has a prayer for the warriors of this nation. So let's get the difference between killing and murdering. It's a wide span. They're not even connected. If you have to kill someone to protect the children of this nation and this nation itself, that is legal. That is not murder. Now, Psalms 144, what does God have to say about it? Blessed be the Lord, my strength, which teacheth my hands to war and my fingers to fight. This is Psalms 144. You understand fight and to war? Verse 2, my goodness and my fortress, my high tower, my deliverer, my shield, and he in whom I trust, who subdueth my people under me. Those that are my enemy, God assist in subduing them. So don't let some Bible thumper say, you're just not supposed to kill. You just let them take us over. You know, it would be a bad thing to not have the freedoms this great nation protects us from. And quite frankly, how did this America, who is really one of the younger settlements, we're not too much over 200 years old. Getting there a little bit, but be that as it may, 200 years is not very long. Superpower of superpowers? How could that be? Well, ask your father. And remember, thou shalt not murder. That means you're not going to lie in wait. And those of you that, many might say, well, what does the New Testament say about that? Well, have you ever read Matthew, the fifth chapter? Where Christ said, I do not destroy one jot of the law. I fulfill it. And he said, you have read that those who kill are in danger of perishing. The word kill there is phanyons in the Greek, and it means criminal homicide. It doesn't mean just protect the nation. It means somebody that lies in wait and commits a dastardly crime against innocent people. That is what fainéants is, and those that do it are going to perish unless there's a whole lot of correction goes on. So don't, again, here I guess I'm being a little hard on Bible thumpers, but they need it, okay? Bless their souls. They really do need it occasionally because it's sad to mislead people, especially if it puts a guilt trip on some of our brave soldiers and men and women who have protected this nation and put them on some guilt trip. You killed some people. You know, and you know, what are they going to do? I mean, here's a so-called representative God dressing them down for having a hero doing a good thing. and being put down by an idiot. Now I'm really getting rough on them, but hey, well, you know, I'm being military myself, I kind of resent someone that takes advantage of a cloth and claims to be a person or a man of God, and they don't know come here from Sikkim when you get right down to it. Judging? No, I'm not judging. That's a fact. Because to put somebody on a guilt trip for having done a good thing, you know, a brave man dies once. A coward dies a thousand deaths. I hate to see a cowardly Bible thumper. Okay, be that as it may, and we'll continue on. 14, verse 14 is the seventh of the commandments. Thou shalt not commit adultery. And so it is. This can mean even in crops, you be careful what you plant. Verse 15, this be the eighth commandment. Thou shalt not steal. I think that's, you know, I think everybody's got that down pretty good. You want to get in a heap of hurt, just go around stealing something, and you're going to pay the toll. God has a way. You know, God is the one that issued these commandments. You break them, he's going to guarantee that you pay for it. Okay? You may put it over on people, but you don't put it over on God. Verse 16, and this would be the ninth commandment. Thou shalt not bear false witness against thy neighbor. Bearing false witness, accusing someone of doing, of you having actually eyewitness, seen something that they didn't do, is one of the greatest sins in the world. And what's going to happen if you bear false witness? God's going to turn it around and double it on you. It may take a few months to get there, but I guarantee you, you false witness against someone, you're going to get doubled. You write your own sentence. Out of your own mouth, you sentence yourself. A false witness does. And they will pay double. That's God's way of doing business. Hey, it's his commandment. You think you can break it and get away with it when he even knows what you're thinking? Come on, mature, stay focused. Verse 17, and this would be the 10th and the last of the civil commandments. Thou shalt not covet thy neighbor's house. You be happy for your neighbor. If his house is bigger than yours, praise God. Good. Let him go for it. Thou shalt not covet thy neighbor's wife. And this is different than the 14th verse. This has a whole different meaning. And so it is. Nor his manservant, nor his maidservant, nor his ox, nor his ass, nor anything that is thy neighbor's. If it's his neighbor, your neighbor, it's his. So you leave it alone. And so there you have the Ten Commandments. And again, I will reiterate, the first five are spiritual. That's how God wants you to relate to him. And the second five are civil. Tells you how to be happy in these flesh bodies and how to get along and be successful in this life, because you're not only should be pleasing to man, it's almost impossible to please all men, but it should please all men. But it definitely will please God, and that's what counts, is pleasing our Heavenly Father. When you please him, then the blessings will come your way. Why? Well, he's the one that wrote it. He called Moses up to the bush of Yahweh. That's the bush that burned and never went to ashes. It's a living fire, the Holy Spirit. This Mount Sinai, and actually the finger of God writes these orders. They are precious. They will, I know a lot of people say, well, I'm sure glad we're not under the law anymore. And you see, that's where Bible thumpers get you in trouble. You know, how wise must a person be to spot a fake? I'm sure glad we're not under the law. Well, let's see. Thou shall not steal. It's not against the law to steal any longer. You can just get out there and just pick up whatever you want, wherever you want. You see, what they teach won't fly. Because that is still very much a law. And if you want to get along with your neighbor, you sure don't want to covet anything he has. Okay. Be happy for him. And, you know, if you want to be popular, that not popular doesn't necessarily mean anything. It means to be received, to be loved. That's what is important. You have to be happy for somebody that's successful. Hey, if they earn it. Now, naturally, I won't go into false gains. They have to live with that. But these laws are good. Why? Because they're from your Father. And God has a way of taking care of those that would abuse the law, that would use it wrongfully. That's why scripture lawyers are in a heap of hurt. That is to say, people that claim to be Bible scholars and try to interpret this and that, they don't know, come here from Sikkim. Okay. A lot of them don't. And I'm not judging them, but it's obvious. You might say, well, can you prove that, brother? Hey, it's not that hard to prove. You take, they have a man here they're going to execute, who has killed, murdered, raped a 13-year-old girl and absolutely murdered her. And they're going to execute him. And guess who's outside lighting candles and preaching and having their Bibles out and they're reading the Bible and they're thumping the Bibles when God's work is being done. The penalty is being paid by this one, as Deuteronomy chapter 19 insists upon, as Numbers chapter 35 insists upon. If you want these things to cease happening among us, you'll do it God's way. So don't ever say the law is bad. It's very good. It is people that are bad. Not all people, thank God for that, because most people are just fantastic, and I love you for that. All right, bless your heart. You listen a moment, won't you please?
0: The Mark of the Beast on CD is our free introductory offer to you. What is the Mark of the Beast? Many false teachers would have you believe it will be a tattoo on your forehead or a computer chip implanted under your skin. It is getting late in the game. You need to know what the Mark of the Beast is. As it's written in Revelation chapter 13, verse 8, many will be deceived. There is no need for you to be deceived. Christ said in Mark 13:23, "Behold, I have foretold you all things." 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Don't be deceived by Satan.
1: And there we are back again. Let's have the 800 number, please. 1-800-643-4645. That number good from Puerto Rico throughout the U.S., Alaska, Hawaii, all over Canada. If the Spirit moves, you got a question, you share it. Once you do that, please never ask a question about a particular reverend or denomination or organization. We don't judge people, not even Bible thumpers, okay? God is quite capable of judging them. He knows what to do with them. But let your question be concerning our Father's Word. Those of you that listen by shortwave around the world, it's always a pleasure hearing from you. And your announcer at the end of the hour will give you our mailing address. Always a pleasure. Now, you got a prayer request. You don't need a number. You don't need an address. Why? God knows your heart. He knows what you're thinking. You know something? He knows what your problems are. But he also knows how to bless you when you return his love. Do you remember he said, so that by the thousands I like to give mercy and grace. It pleases him to be able to bless you. All you have to do is ask him. All you have to do is let him know you love him. Repent of all your sins and let him know that you love him. That love will be returned a thousandfold from our Heavenly Father around the globe at this time. Father, we come, we ask that you lead, guide, direct, Father, touch in Yeshua's precious name. Thank you, Father. Amen. Okay, and question time. We're going to go with Marilyn from California. And thank you for your comment. My question is this. You said that the dinosaurs were in the first world age. Please tell me why you think God made these creatures. Some people say that the spirits of the people of Noah's day were put in them. Please reply. Absolutely not. Okay. You know, the dinosaur was out of existence a long time before, I mean, dead and gone, petrified, okay, fossilized. And I have a mammoth, but I'm going to go with the dinosaur. There's Dinosaur Rex. In other words, this is a carnivore, a meat eater. He was dead and gone. Let me run through my head. At least 5,000 years before Noah's flood even came to be. So God loves his animals, but the spirit of this animal and man's animal are two different things. God has a holding place for human beings' spirits. It's called paradise. God loves his animals. And naturally, in the first earth age, he had them. God loves his animals today, and I love them too. Okay. Animals are great. You got to know how to handle them, how to respect them, and to take care of them, and to avoid certain ones that want to be avoided. But basically, God created everything with a purpose. And even scavengers that you're not supposed to eat have a purpose, is to cleanse the earth of filth and disease, because it doesn't hurt them. That's why there are scavengers. So, but in the third earth age, he's also going to have animals. They are spiritual animals, because the cow will feed with the lion, or the bear, whichever it is. Isaiah 11, you can check it out for yourself. Okay, Dennis from, I don't know where Dennis is from. I am totally confused about something that I pray for understanding. Is it true that God has given his only begotten son, Jesus, as a sacrificial lamb? Does this mean that God gave Jesus to be a sacrifice to God himself? Please explain using scripture. Thank you. May God continue to bless your ministry. You really have it quite wrong. Okay. Because Emmanuel, God was with us. You know, this is a play from when Abraham took Isaac up to Mount Moriah, which is one of the same hills that the Golgotha, where the crucifixion took place, and was going to offer Isaac up, and had the knife raised. God told him, build that altar, put the wood under it, and had the knife raised, and then Isaac had said, that's your seed, and it's going to be as numerous as the stars of heaven, sands of the sea. And God stopped him from sacrificing his own son. And a ram was caught in the bush, and the ram was sacrificed in his stead. But you see, for the sin of this world, somebody had to pay the price, not to God or for God, but for us, for sinners, for you, that your sins could be forgiven. And you need to read Hebrews chapter 2, which gives you the purpose of the crucifixion. That God, inasmuch as he had asked us to be born in these flesh bodies, which it's really, it's nice if you've served God, but it can be a bad trip if you're outside of God, in flesh, in this world, in the mixed up world that we're in. And in Hebrews chapter 2, it's written, he wanted to show us that he could do it also. He asked us to be born, he was born in flesh. That is to say, God himself, Emmanuel, God with us. Only he did it right. But in verse 12 of that chapter 2, you have the reason thereof. He was crucified

and sacrifice mainly to destroy death, which is to say the devil. And in so doing, he let us know he doesn't consider himself to be any better of escaping flesh body than we were, because he experienced it himself. And Hebrews chapter 2 pretty well fulfills that. It's a beautiful thing that our Father does when he makes it possible for we to have eternal life and forgiveness of sin and receive his love and blessings by loving not the Son through the Father. What a precious thing it is that he would do that for us. John from Pennsylvania, if we are here and get put into spiritual bodies when Jesus comes back, do we stay in our homes that we already live in through the millennium? We're in a different dimension. You must understand that. I guess I could use an example of Christ when the 11 were gathered together in a room, and Christ walked through the wall, just poom, just appeared right in front of them. Talked to them a little bit and poom, right on out through the wall. Why? He was in a different dimension, though they could see him. This is no big thing for a pastor that has been at many deathbeds where people are in the transition of going from the living to the dead, because we have witnessed, not that we could see it, but we could see it in their eyes when a loved one that passed away years before comes and greets them and takes them through that journey. Somebody they trust. Now, I have experienced this more than one time in my lifetime. So Father is always good to us, but you see, there is a different dimension. And the dimension that your house is in is not the dimension you will be in this earth as it is cleansed. Ruby from California. In Acts 18:18, what was the vow that Paul made? Praise God for the gift of teaching he has given you. Well, thank you. I appreciate that. Paul in Acts 18:18, he took the vow of the Nazarite. There was a reason for it, because when he was in Jerusalem, under the vow of a Nazarite, he could be doing none of the things he was accused of and still be under the vow. It was a plan by our Father and carried out. Pastor Murray, this is Gavin from Florida. I'm 9 years old, and I love to hear God's word. Well, praise God, that's good. I just want to know, what did the Pharaoh dreams mean? Well, Pharaoh, if we're going to talk about Pharaoh Ramesses, the Pharaoh of Egypt, I kind of have a feeling you've mixed Nebuchadnezzar up with him, but I'm going to stick with Pharaoh as you have requested. God hardened his heart, which means his mind. The Hebrew word for heart means the thought process, which is the soul. God give him dreams to go counter sometimes to what God was going to lead the people for a special reason. And you'll always remember, I believe it's chapter 7, verse 5, God's purpose of Exodus. God's purpose of performing and hardening Pharaoh's heart was so that the children of Egypt also would know that he was God. Because they're his children also. And he loves them. He loves the children of Egypt. But he wanted them to love him too. So thanks for enjoying God's word. Deborah from New Mexico. Please explain why I must pray for my enemies. I do not want to pray for the Taliban. Is it wrong to pray God destroy them? No, it's not wrong at all. Our Father is a God of vengeance, and always pray his will, if it be his will.

0: And sometimes we must do that through our military and other ways. But so loving your enemy and giving him a good working over, and thump his old gourd a time or two and get his attention, that's true love. That's called tough love. So Diane from Oregon, my question is about forgiveness. Whenever I try to forgive the people that abuse me physically, sexually, and emotionally, I get angry and hurt again and thinking about what they did, and none of them have ever asked for forgiveness. So am I still supposed to keep trying to forgive them even though it seems to hurt me more and more? Well, you do not have, if they have not asked for forgiveness, you certainly, if you think you must go to them and tell them you forgive them, you are misthinking. All God wants you to do is to say, but by the grace of God, there go I in ignorance, and forgive them and stay away from them if necessary. If, in other words, if they are still abusive, only a fool would keep hanging on to somebody that was abusive. You don't need that. Life is too short for that. So therefore, forgive them in this sense. If you keep hanging on to it and feeling like you have to go to them and tell them you forgive them, or even simply to put it past, it festers inside of you. It hurts you more than them. And that's not right. So by the grace of God, let their ignorance be their ignorance. Put it out of your mind and forgive them in that sense, knowing what you're forgiving them doesn't cut them loose. They still have to answer to God. And God will take care of business. So trust God. Just get it out of your system and let God handle it. He knows how to take care of business. Okay, guy from Maryland. I have a question regarding an apparent contradiction about the restoration of the temple in Jerusalem. In the book of Ezekiel, Ezekiel goes into detail on its construction beginning with chapter 40. Now, when we go into John's book of Revelation, chapter 21, verses 22, he says that he saw no temple because the Father and the Son are the temple thereof. Why is there this difference? Well, you see, you're not paying that much attention. Because when you go to Ezekiel chapter 40, what age are you in? You're in the millennium. You're in what is known as the Lord's Day. In other words, you are talking millennium temple. Now, when you go to Revelation chapter 21, verse 1, what happens? We enter a new age, and this earth is rejuvenated. It says a new earth, but it's this one is rejuvenated, put back to its original form. And so it is written that there is no temple. But what age are we talking about? The third earth age, not the millennium. So as always, if it seems like there's a contradiction, it means you're in error. And truly you are. You have the millennium confused with the eternity. Two separate ages. Jimmy from Texas. Pastor Murray, I have a brother that spends all his the money he makes on drinking, and then he goes to my handicapped mother. What can I do about this? Well, you might take your mother, if she is a Christian, and read to her 2 Thessalonians chapter 3, begin with verse 6. If somebody has that kind of a problem, even if it's a brother, they won't work and they spend all their money on the wrong things, then don't feed them, because you're an enabler if you do. You enable them to be that way. And you might tell your handicapped mother that. And mothers have a heart of gold, and I don't care how old you get, you're still their baby, okay? And this is a hard one to crack, and it's easy for a slob to take advantage of a loving mother. And that's a sad state of affairs, but it does happen. But it might be something that you could do, but mainly take care of your, let your mother know what you think about it and what the Bible says about it. Maria from Texas, where can I find scripture in the Bible about how children should help their elderly parents when they are sick? Well, it's the whole Bible, all of it, indicates that. That's simply compassion. And that's what there are children that have, they get in a zone, they're so busy, and so forth, that they don't have time sometimes for elders. But when the entire Bible insists that we take care of our own, okay? That's just as it is. That's called compassion. It's called love. And I would think that we read a commandment today. It was the last of the spirituals. To honor your mother and father if you want longevity. So that would be your scripture in a way, because they're not going to have a long life if they don't take care of their parents. Mana from Texas. Where can I find ashes to ashes or dust to dust? Does that pertain to cremation or being buried? Thank you. Ecclesiastes chapter 12, verse 7. Ecclesiastes 12, 7 has to do with dust to dust, dirt, earth, but not ashes. But it doesn't matter how you get there, because the spiritual body is already gone. Okay, so cremation is perfectly all right, because it does put the flesh body back to dust, and that's where it goes. You see, we have two bodies. We have this flesh body, which gets old and withered, it gets sick, it gets headaches, and so forth. But you have a spiritual body that age means nothing to it. God created most of the souls in the first earth age, and they're thousands and thousands and thousands of years old. But they still look like a kid. Okay, by that I mean a young adult. Because age has no wear or tear upon them. That's God's beautiful creation, and that's how it should be. Okay, Pamela from Michigan. Where can I find the scripture that speaks about the uncovering your father's nakedness is to be with your mother? Leviticus chapter 20, verse 11. To lie with your mother is to uncover your father's nakedness, okay? Bad. Donald from, that's what Ham did to Noah's wife, his own mother. Donald from Alabama, what does the Lord say about a person who is always undermining, backbiting, and telling lies on other people? How much is what does God say about it? God has a place for him. And God, always trust God to take care of business. But now, as best you can, if you have a person that is no good, why would you want to have anything to do with them? Even if it is a brother, as I stated earlier, 2 Thessalonians chapter 3, verse 2 says, put him aside. Get him away from you. You do not, life is too short, you don't put up with that kind of stuff. Why would you want it around you? Okay. And let God deal with them. God knows how to handle it. And he knows that. Now it says don't treat them like an enemy, but teach them as a brother. I mean, let them know. Hey, you're no good. You're lying. You're backbiting. How can you expect us to even want you around, which we do not? Now go. and get rid of them. That's you. Life is too short to put up with ignorance. Okay, and so it is. And God knows how to take care of them. Leave it in His hands. All right. Hey, I'm out of time. God's on the throne. Everything's well. I love you all because you enjoy studying our Father's Word chapter by chapter, verse by verse. Most of all, God does. Hey, it's the letter that He has sent to you explaining how to be happy, how to find happiness. And when you read it, it makes His day. And when you make His day, boy, is He going to make yours. You can count on it. We are brought to you by your tithes and offerings. If we have helped you, you help us keep coming to you. Once you do that, you bless God, He will always bless you. Most important, though, you listen to me and listen good now. You stay in His Word every day. And His Word is a good day, even with trouble. You know why? Because Jesus, Yeshua, is the living Word.
1: 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Thank you for watching today's program, and God bless you.

Genesis 1:46, the first six chapters in God's Word. The world that was. Did you realize there was a world age before this one? Same old world, different age. The creation itself. When were the races created? You see, all the races were created separately, and you'll find that documented in these particular CDs. How and what was the sin in the garden? It will be discussed in this series also. This is a must for the serious Bible scholar, for if you do not understand how it was in the beginning, you certainly will never understand the end. I think you will find this series very rewarding and certainly will answer questions that no doubt you have always wondered about. Genesis 1:46. Hey, I know you're going to enjoy this series.

thirst. You know, the word thirst in the Greek, dipsos, okay? D-I-P-S-O-S. And of course, it's tsame in the Hebrew. And basically, they both mean the very simple English word, thirst. But it's played throughout the Word of God in many different ways. There are some people that will be forced to drink in the end times. It's called the cup of the wrath of God. They're going to drink it whether they like it or not. There is the old boy that ended up in what was seemingly hell in paradise, the rich man, when he said, "Let old Lazarus just put one little drop of water on my tongue." You know, he was, and I don't know how many of you have ever been caught out really short on water. If you're an old mountain person like myself or archaeologist, there are times somebody's going to forget a jug. I'm talking about a water jug, okay? That's serious, very serious, especially if you're in a desert in Arizona and it's hitting 120 and somebody left the jug at the last water hole and you're about 5 miles away from there. You know how painful it can be to thirst for water. So the analogy of this lecture is how a person should thirst for the living water, which is to say the Word of God. You should have that same thirst, that desire, that drive to seek that succulent H2O that gives you substance and keeps you alive. And really, when we turn that card to the spiritual, that's exactly what it does. Without it, you're not living. You're just marking time. That's all probably right in place. You're not moving ahead. You're not. And someone that partakes of the water, the living water, is going to produce water. That means they're going to consider it truth, and you cannot help sharing truth. You're going to plant a seed here and there. And that's why this particular lecture, Christ used it many times. It's used many times. We're not even hardly going to scratch the surface. But I wanted to start out at the well with the Samaritan woman, okay, so that we can see who qualifies to receive the living water. And you all know that Jesus declared, "I am the living water." Okay. He was what? He was the Word. And the Word does give you eternal life. Okay, St. John, open your Bibles to the New Testament, St. John, last of the Gospels, and we're going to pick it up with, you're all familiar with the story where Jesus walked to this well. The disciples were off somewhere else, and he's there alone, and up walks this Samaritan woman. So when an individual is singled out this way, there's quite a lesson in it for all of us. So let's pick it up. Oh, let's go with verse 5. "Then cometh he to the city of Samaria, which is called Sychar, near to the parcel of ground that Jacob gave to his son Joseph." And of course, this is where the well was, Jacob's well was. And this well, it's chapter 4, the book of St. John, and I just read verse 5. Okay, St. John, the last of the Gospels, chapter 4, verse 5. This is an important well because it is down through history. It was about 9 feet across and maybe 75 feet deep. And there were other smaller wells, but I mean, this baby produced water. Verse 6. "Now Jacob's well was there. Jesus, therefore, being wearied with his journey, set thus on the well, and it was about the sixth hour." It was about noon. That old sun's popping down pretty good, okay? Verse 7 of chapter 4, St. John. "There cometh a woman of Samaria to draw water, and Jesus said unto her, Give me to drink." Give me to drink. Now, as you know, the Samaritan and the tribes of Israel didn't get along all that well. Because the 10 tribes, the 10 northern tribes before they were taken captive in 600 BC, occupied this area.
They were taken captive, went over the Caucasus Mountains, were later called Caucasus, were later called Caucasians, and migrated over Europe, many later to this nation. I'm talking about the 10 northern tribes. And the Assyrian king filled in with some strays and what have you, that's what he called them, there in this area. So they were not all that highly thought of. You've heard of the good deed beside the road, where a man was injured and a Samaritan stopped and helped him where a priest wouldn't. You know, you got to watch preachers there that way. Okay. So anyway, it's not normal. You wouldn't would Jesus mess with a woman from Samaria? He didn't care. He was the Savior of everyone. Okay. So he asked her for water. She picks up on it. 8. For his disciples were gone away into the city to buy meat. 9. And then said the woman of Samaria unto him, how is it that thou, being, as she could tell by his dress, he was from Judea. Okay. And so she says, being a Jew, she could, anyone from Judea is Euras in the Greek, asking drink of me, which am a woman of Samaria, for the Jews, or the children of Judah, have no dealings with the Samaritans. Well, that's kind of sad, but it's true. There was bad blood there. It seems like it's easy for bad blood to come up in the Middle East, okay? Oh, my, what's new under the sun? So, I mean, it startles her. She didn't refuse him water. She says, I just can't believe you're doing this. Verse 10. Jesus answered and said unto her, if thou knewest the gift of God, the wonderful gift of God, and who it is that saith to thee, give me to drink, thou wouldest have asked of him, and he would have given thee living water. Now this is going to kind of spin her around a little bit, of course, but now understand. You're going to find out this woman is fairly sharp because she knows the history of the land. But where is Jesus quoting from there? Hold your place. Turn with me to Isaiah. Isaiah chapter 12. This kind of cements in the thought. Isaiah chapter 12. And I'm going to start reading with verse 1. Verse 3 is where we're going, and that'll give you a chance to get there. And in verse 1 reads in chapter 12, Isaiah, and in that day thou shalt say, O Lord, I will praise thee, thou that though thou wast very wast angry with me, thine anger is turned away, and thou comfortest me. He always does on repentance. Behold, God is my salvation. No ifs, ands, or buts, okay? He is our salvation. I will trust and not be afraid, for the Lord Yahweh is my strength and my song. He also is become my salvation. There is no other, my friend. Third verse, why I came here. Therefore with joy shall we draw water out of the wells of salvation. So that's where your salvation comes from, is out of that well. The well that is our Savior, the living water in the spiritual sense. Why does God use analogies of like H2O water and other things? It makes it easier for us to understand because it's something you can see. And you can see in as much as the flesh body demands H2O water to live. You can't live without it. Then certainly it lets you know how impossible it would be to have eternal life without having that living water, which is forever. Verse 11, back in chapter 4, book of St. John, the woman saith unto him, Sir, thou hast nothing to draw with. He had offered of the living water. You got nothing to draw with. You don't have a rope. You don't have a bucket. And the well is deep. From whence then hast thou that living water? How could that possibly be? 12, art thou greater than our father Jacob? That's important that you note. She claimed Jacob as her father, okay, which would have made her of Israel as far as that's concerned, which gave us the well and drank thereof himself and his children and his cattle. We all drank out of this well. You don't have anything to draw with. You don't have a dipper.
Verse 13, Jesus answered and said unto her, whosoever drinketh of this water shall thirst again. You get that bucket up and drink that, you're going to get thirsty again sometime. Whosoever drinketh of the water that I shall give him shall never thirst. But the water that I shall give him shall be in him a well of water springing up into everlasting life. In other words, when you accept the truth and you get the blinders ripped off of your face where you can see the first earth age and understand why we find through scientific efforts and archaeology millions of years old remains, fossils and what have you, the Bible says that. It's just that they forget how to read it. You get those blinders ripped off where they can see the overall picture of God's salvation. And it's like giving them new life. They can't hold it. It's going to bubble out. It's going to produce water. It's going to become, that individual is going to become a spring. I don't mean a religious fanatic. I mean, you can't help with a loved one or someone else sharing truth. It's just going to happen. You begin to be a conduit to bring forth that seed planting, that water. Verse 15, the woman saith unto him, sir, give me this water, that I thirst not, neither come hither to draw. It's hot. It's a long way down here. This old pitcher on top of my head gets heavy. I just would soon not make this trip. I'll take some of that. 16, Jesus said unto her, go call thy husband and come hither. The woman, 17, the woman answered and said, I have no husband. Jesus said unto her, thou hast well said, I have no husband. For thou hast had five husbands, and he whom thou now hast is not thy husband. In that saidest thou truly. Now, according to a lot of people, this woman is doomed. I mean, she's an adulteress, married, what was it, five times? She's living with this old boy. She hadn't got a prayer of a chance, according to some preachers and people. But who's offering her water? Who's offering her salvation? Who has the power and the authority to erase all sin? Bam. Except the unpardonable and that goes under law that has to be accounted for personally before Almighty God, such as a murderer. A murderer who lies in wait by God's law and the teachings of Christ must wait until they see him personally. Then maybe they'll find salvation. But he is offering this woman that's been married I never heard tell. Well, Jesus is the one that's doing it. He doesn't play games. He's willing to forgive her. Why am I stressing this? I want you to see how important the water is. And don't ever, ever let man pass sentence upon you. Every child of God answers to God. When you are judged, there will not be a jury. When you are judged, it will be Almighty God. And do you know something? He even knows what you're thinking, so you're going to get treated fairly coming out the gate. There are no hidden mysteries there, and he doesn't need any evidence. He's already got it, okay? For any and everything. But here, he's saying, I know you. I mean, you've been married five times. You're living with that old boy. And I'm offering you eternal life. That's what he's offering her. Now, so, hey, adultery is not the unpardonable sin. And that's what Jesus said. If somebody doesn't repent and they have a living wife and what have you, when you repent and God forgives you, you're free to marry again as though you were a virgin coming out the gate, okay? And don't ever let some man take that away from you. That's what Jesus is saying here, okay? Listen carefully. Verse 19, after he gives her kind of her life history without her saying a word, that's what I mean. God knows everything, and this is God's son. 19, the woman said unto him, sir, I perceive that thou art a prophet. I mean,
There's no way he could have known those things. I can tell. 20. Our fathers worshipped in this mountain, and you say that in Jerusalem is the place where men ought to worship. Did Jesus say that? No. See, that's traditions of men that she's picked up. You got to go to, and you know, this is why that Samaria, which was the 10 tribes, got in trouble in the first place. You remember back when they built the two, Jehoabam, the king at that time of Israel, designed two golden calves and said, it's too far for you to go down to Jerusalem. Just stay here and worship, you know. That's where this comes from, okay? Jesus didn't say that. 21, Jesus said unto her, woman, believe me, the hour cometh when ye shall neither in this mountain nor yet at Jerusalem worship the Father. You might think about that today, friend. 22. Ye worship, ye know not what. Ye know what, we know what we worship, for salvation is of the tribe of Judah. Okay, that's where the king line was to come that would pay the price. Okay, but the hour cometh, and now is, when the true worshipers shall worship the Father in spirit and in truth, for the Father seeketh such to worship him. The Father seeketh who? Well, he was seeking this woman. And some people say, I know I'm just too far gone. Things just don't go my way. I'm an unhappy camper. God will forgive you, okay? And you can be happy. 24, God is a spirit, and they that worship him must worship him in spirit and in truth. And then she continues on in the next verse and says, I know Messiah is coming, and she was beginning to get a clue. Do you know what this woman did? She went on into town and started preaching. Brought a lot of the townspeople back out. Been married 5 times. And she converted a bunch of people. So be careful how you judge people that God has cleansed and forgiven of sin. Don't be a judge. Leave judgment to Almighty God. So here he offered this water to this woman. Says, take it and you'll never thirst. You know what? She took a pretty good slug of it, because there were a lot of people converted that day through her action. They listened to her. She ran back into town and said, hey, there's a man out there at the well that's told me everything I've ever done. We better pay attention. And they did. So there we have that point, that Christ offers you that living water. And it's not really water, it's spirit. What spirit? The Holy Spirit. It doesn't matter whether you're in Jerusalem, whether you're praying towards Jerusalem or whatever. Some people still hold to that. As a matter of fact, in the 99% of all cemeteries in America, you are buried facing east. This is why you'll always see the minister preaching a funeral go to the west end of the casket, because that's where the head is. So facing up, looking toward the east. But that's a tradition, and it's fine. There's nothing wrong with that at all. But what Christ is saying here, it doesn't matter. You worship him in spirit always. He'll come to you and you can go to him. All right? And that time came when Christ paid the price on the cross. Let's go all the way to Revelation and let's catch some really overcomers here. Great book of Revelation. We're going to go to chapter 7. Again, remembering water, thirst. Revelation chapter 7, I'm going to begin. This is where the 144,000 have been put together, which has nothing to do with the subject we're covering. But at this time, they are overcomers. They have overcome. Okay? I mean, you're listening to people that's got it made. They're in heaven, so to speak. Verse 12 of Revelation 7, saying, amen, blessing and glory and wisdom and thanksgiving and honor and power and might be unto God forever and ever. Amen. He's got them all. Okay. And one of the elders answered, saying unto me, what are these which are arrayed in white robes, and whence came they?
Well, now you know what those white robes were woven from, their righteous acts, so you know they're overcomers, okay? 14. Your documentation for that, Revelation chapter 19, verse 8, verse 14. And I said unto him, Sir, thou knowest. I don't know, you know. And he said to me, These are they which came out of great tribulation and have washed their robes and made them white in the blood of the Lamb. That means following Christ, drinking of that living water, being cleansed under that blood that paid for the sin of all when repentance is present. 15, therefore are they before the throne of God. There they are, sure enough. And serve him day and night in his temple, that and he that sitteth on the throne shall dwell among them. This is the word Shekinah. You've heard it. It's not used that much in text, but it means God dwells there. Okay, it's the same as the last verse of the great book of Ezekiel. Yahweh Shemach, mean God returned there. Verse 16. They shall hunger no more, neither thirst any more, neither shall the sun light on them, nor any heat. Why? Stop and think. Where are you? You've already departed the flesh body. You're there in heaven before the throne of God. You're in a spiritual body, and light has no effect on it. Heat, let me rephrase that. Heat would have no effect on it, okay? Wouldn't bother you. Feels good to be in that body. Much better than a flesh body, no doubt. Because, but how do you attain substance then that would sustain? Well, listen a moment. They shall hunger no more, neither thirst any more, neither shall the sun light on them, nor any heat. For the Lamb, which is in the midst of the throne, shall feed them and shall lead them unto living fountains of water, and God shall wipe away all tears from their eyes. Nothing ever again to be sad about. Do you know why that is? Because ultimately, when this comes to pass, all your relatives that didn't make the cut, they're going to be blotted out of your mind, as though they never existed. That's what the word blot out means. God is a consuming fire. As it is written in the 11th chapter of Matthew, fear not those that can destroy your flesh body. I think it's verse 28 I'm quoting. But fear he who can not only kill your flesh body, but cause your soul to perish. And even as Satan is told in Ezekiel chapter 28, verses 18 and 19, I've sentenced you to death and you're going to turn to ashes from within. A Hebraism that means fini, over. He'll never be again after the end of the millennium when he's released that short season. On the other hand, you that participate in the living water, there's nothing to cry about. Why? It didn't exist at that time. I hope I'm not making this sound like over super religious. It's not. It's just a fact. Okay? That's God. A lot of people will paint heaven, as I said this past week on television. Here, we've got all of our little stars by our name. We attended. Okay? We were good. And you're there. Apples are banned from the kingdom. This typical Sunday school, okay? And here's hell, and us Christians get to sit there and watch as they make the cut. And there goes poor old Uncle Jim, we told him, and he's, yeah, bacon frying, and poor old Jim screams for eternity. And all the other people screaming and hollering, and that's heaven. Whoa, what's wrong with that picture? It's not biblical, but some people have to scare people into church, I guess. I don't know how that stuff got started. I really don't. But if God can't hold you by love, I don't think he wants you, okay? That's just the way it is. And
he loves you. Do you think Jesus didn't love that woman at the well, married five times and living with an old boy? And hey, there's a lot worse than that. And he's got the same water waiting for those that partake. He's love. He does love. And he forgives. And that's what makes him so precious. And that's why that water is so fine. And once you partake of that water, you can't help sharing it, giving it. So it is. And that's the way it is. Those are people. I took you from the teachings of Christ to a sinner, if you want to call her that, to those that had overcome, to show you, hey, he keeps his promise. I mean, they've got it made. They're never going to have any. There's suffering again. You know, in a flesh body, some of you might have 250 pounds between the bones at the bottom of your feet and the floor. Do you know what that does to flesh? Right beneath your old heel bone. That's pressure. That's why when you take your shoes off, them old dogs say, ooh, get off of me. You know? But flesh is not all that much fun, okay? Wait, just wait till you taste of it. Or we can imagine that, can't we? I mean, just figure it out, all right? And I guarantee you, I know what I'm talking about. We've got something really precious and wonderful to look forward to. We do. Okay, now let's go back to Isaiah again. Isaiah chapter 49. We're going to spend just a little bit of time there.

This is talking about our Savior. It's talking about our Father and their deeds, that is to say, as to what they shall do. There is a time and there is a season for everything. That's why it's important that you be familiar with God's Word so that you're in step, you know. Many of you might have seen this commercial where the old boy's totally off base, out of time, you know. Well, that's what a Christian is that's not familiar with the Word. You know, it shows a nice gathering. I suppose we're going to have a nice ribeye steak. And the sweet thing says, I love you. An old dumbhead sits there. I guess he'd been on pot or something. Like that. And she gets up and takes her little purse and kind of hurt look and walks away. And he's finally, after she's gone, he said, I love you too. I mean, timing is great, okay? You got to be in time with God also to know the chronological order of events, basically. You don't have to memorize them, but you at least have to know what's going on. Would you hire a man to drill on your teeth if he had never been to dental school, but he had a good electric drill? I don't think so, okay? Well, God's very careful who he puts in the harness to pass out water, too, you know. And I'm not talking about it's got to be some preacher, all right, or teacher. Because God loves the lay people more than anything in the world. Why? Judgment starts at the pulpit. I mean, preachers and teachers get judged first. And that means he's going to be hard on them, all right. So you better know what you're doing if you happen to fill one of these babies, okay. So, where did I get here and where am I going with this? Anyway, when you partake of that water, it'll do you good. God loves all of his children, okay? And he expects all of them to become that spring that's springing forth and producing something, or he really can't use you. In other words, if you didn't know the Antichrist was coming first before, how could you stand against him? You couldn't. You wouldn't. You might even be deceived thinking it was Jesus because he's going to claim he is. But he's a liar. You know, he comes on the sixth trump. Christ comes on the seventh. Let's see, which comes first, six or seven? See, you know what I mean? It isn't difficult. Chapter 49 and verse 8, let's go with it. Thus saith the Lord, in an acceptable time. I know when it is what he's saying. And it's a good idea if you can kind of catch on to it. Have I heard thee, and in a day of salvation have I helped thee, and I will preserve thee. Not maybe, not perhaps, no condition. I will preserve thee and give thee for a covenant. We're talking about Messiah here, okay? And give you for a covenant of the people to establish the earth to cause to inherit the desolate heritages. From the foundation, salvation was with him. It was in God's mind. When Satan rebelled and a third of the children went ape after him, God started right then, rather than kill his children, started trying to save them. That's what this plan is about. Verse 9, that thou mayest say to the prisoners, go forth. And to them that are in the darkness, show yourselves. They shall feed in the ways, and their pastures shall be in all high places. I'm going to make it easy for them, is what he's saying. Verse 10, and they shall not hunger nor thirst, neither shall the heat nor the sun smite them. For he that hath mercy on them, mercy is love, okay? Unmerited favor. You don't deserve it, but when you repent, you're going to get that love anyway. On them shall lead them, even by the springs of water shall he guide them. He's going to take you right to it. Do you know something? He took that woman that many would just throw her out of the church. Married five times and living with an old boy she's not married to. Just wash her away. Christ didn't. He'll lead and refresh, refurbish. 11, and I will make all my mountains a way. There's always going to be a path, and my highways shall be exalted.
And we're going to stop there. Do you know why there's always a way? Because who is the way? Christ is the way. He is the path. He cut it. You can follow. Now, a lot of people say, I want to walk in the footsteps of Jesus. And then they think, praise God, I'm going to have it easy all my life. Well, what do you think he went through? I mean, he ultimately ended up being crucified. Do you think all the people loved him when they screamed and yelled, crucify him? You're going to have a little bit of flack. But don't ever let them see you sweat on your first cruise, okay? Why? We've got the victory. We're in control. We win. Always. Always. And, you know, it's amazing. God gives us platforms. And what a platform he has given us. Goes around the world. Over 325 television stations. That's not a brag. That's a fact, okay? And I can say it's a fact because God did it. And he did it through just common lay persons. Truth, that living water, is being sprinkled. And people are accepting it. And the people are thirsty. And they're starving. And they want to be fed more. They want to learn more. It gives you a solid platform that nobody can shake. Just try it. Just try it. You can't shake that platform when Christ is your rock, okay? 11, I will make all my mountains away. We got that. 12, behold, these shall come from far, and lo, these from the north and from the west, and these from the land of Sinim. That's even South China, if I remember correctly. It could be wrong, but I doubt it, okay? But he said, I'm going to bring them in from all points. Is what it means, my children. And he will do it for those that thirst and wish to have that water. Go with me again to the book of Matthew. We started out in John, didn't we? But go to Matthew chapter 25. Matthew chapter 25, verse 31. This is a parable. Let's see with the teaching we've had thus far concerning thirst and water, how we can pick up and maybe get a little more depth into the parable. Verse 31, and it reads, when the Son of Man shall come in his glory, and all the holy angels with him, then shall he sit upon the throne of his glory. He's going to take over, seventh trump. 32, and before him shall be gathered all nations. How many? All nations. And he shall separate them one from another, as a shepherd divideth his sheep from the goats. I mean, you know, you got to get them apart, okay? So does the Lord Jesus Christ. He's the judge. And he shall set the sheep on his right hand, but the goats on the left. Then shall the king say unto them on his right hand, come ye blessed of my Father, inherit the kingdom prepared for you from the foundation of the world. Listen to that. The verb katabo is utilized there. Before the overthrow of the first earth age, this was planned and set in motion. God always loves his children, and he's going to keep it in gear for them. He never forgets you, he never leaves you, nor will he ever forsake you. You might forsake him, but he's not going to forsake you. Some people will go so far away from God that I swear to goodness it's like hunting a needle in a haystack, and then they think, why did God forsake me? They did it to themselves, okay? Poor me, pity party babies get real bad about that, okay? And He's prepared. It's in the works. He's got the plan. And you need to know it. Okay, that's what the water is. Verse 35, he says, it was prepared from the foundation of the world. For I was an hungered, and you gave me meat. I was thirsty, and you gave me drink. I was a stranger, and you took me in.
36, naked, and you clothed me. I was sick, and you visited me. I was in prison, and you came unto me. Now, let's analyze some of these things. You know, I think we're televised in every prison in the nation, but it's not talking about for some murder doing time, all right? It's talking about people imprisoned in ignorance and without the water. Truth sets you free. John chapter 8, verse 32, learn the truth and the truth will set you free. When you pass truth to people and give them of the living water, you set them free. You release them from prison. That's what he's talking about. I imagine if a bunch of us Christians went down here to the Benton County Sheriff and said, Jesus told us to come down here and set these prisoners free. I don't think he would think that was funny or religious, okay? I imagine we might be giving them a lot of company, the ones that are locked up, that is. Woo! I mean, people, you reason things out. How do you feed these people? How do you give them a drink of water? Of truth. I mean, there's nothing sadder than to have a person that's searching and someone refuse, if the opportunity prevails, to give them a little, to share some truth with them, to help them, to raise them up where you are. Because truth will resurrect you to a higher level of thinking, of understanding. That's one of the definitions for the Greek word resurrection. It's to stand up for Christ. You raise to a higher level of thinking. Okay, and so that's what it does, and that's what Jesus is telling you here. Well, tell me this. How do you clothe them? Well, we're talking about people here that are at the final. What are the fine linen robes made from? Revelation chapter 19, verse 8. Your fine robes, the way you clothe them, is fine linen woven from your righteous acts. If you don't have any righteous acts, guess what you're going to be wearing in heaven? Nada. Nothing. Okay? That's if you've heard people say, well, I just want to make it through the door. Whew. Have a few righteous acts, you know. A few righteous acts will overcome a multitude, will cover over a multitude of sins. That's very biblical, okay? But that's the way you clothe them, is by giving them, let that spring within you spring forth and share that truth. Just plain old common sense, okay? That's the way you clothe them. 37, then shall the righteous answer him, saying, Lord, when saw we thee and hungered and fed thee, or thirsty and gave thee drink? When did we do that? 38, when saw we thee a stranger and took thee in, or naked and clothed thee? Question 39. Or when saw we thee sick or in prison and came unto thee? I don't remember that. If you've got some lost soul out here that's really hurting and you can give them a little bit of truth. Let's say they've lost a loved one.

And you can say, they're not in the ground. They're with the Lord. Give them comfort and life. Like, wow, I like that. God is not the God of dead, but of the living. Okay? And helping like that, just it gives people hope and life. Verse 40, and the king shall answer and say unto them, verily I say unto you, inasmuch as ye have done it unto one of the least of these my brethren, ye have done it unto me. When you help one of God's little children, it might have been that one that was married five times. And I'm not picking on divorcees. I hope you understand that. I'll fight your battle anytime, okay? And there would be some say, well, that's because he's probably a divorcee. No, I've never been divorced in my life, okay? But divorce, I hate false teaching that takes hope away from people at the same time. Christ paid a price on the cross so that when you say, I have a change of mind, Father, and I repent, it's gone. If I didn't believe that, I wouldn't teach. If he didn't have the power to do that, he does. So don't let man rob you. That's why he says, blessed is someone that does this, that gives them hope, that shares his love. 41, then shall he say unto also unto them on the left hand, depart from me, ye cursed, into everlasting fire prepared for you, for the devil and his angels. Ezekiel 28, verse 18 and 19 documents. For I was an hungered, and you gave me no meat. I was thirsty, and you gave me no drink. You wouldn't share truth, probably because you didn't know any truth. I was a stranger, and you took me not in. Every church should welcome anybody that wants to study the Word of God. Why? It's Christ's church. If Christ clears them, you better accept them. Naked, and you clothed me not. Sick, and in prison, and you visited me not. Then shall they also answer him, saying, Lord, when saw we thee an hungered, or athirst, or a stranger, or naked, or sick, or in prison, and did not minister unto thee? When did that happen? I don't remember it. Then shall he answer them, saying, verily I say unto you, in as much as ye did it not to one of the least of these, you did it not to me. Everyone's important. Every soul is different. It's unique. Every DNA is different. Every fingerprint is different. God created every soul because he wanted someone just like that for his pleasure. They're important. 46, and these shall go away into everlasting punishment, but the righteous into life eternal. How long is everlasting? When you're blotted out, it's forever. Okay, don't ever let anybody pass off this burning hell forever and ever. It simply means fini, done, over. Okay, back up to Matthew chapter 5, and we're going to conclude with that. I've been running you around quite a bit today, but that's good for you. Okay, it all ties together, and it's good for you to see that God's plan doesn't change. The sun's still not going to blister down on you and your spiritual body, and you're going to feel so good. You're going to feel like just flying away. Matthew chapter 5. You all know these as the Beatitudes. This is why they're blessed. And basically it wraps up probably in a very short few verses what God wants you to do and why he loves you. Verse chapter 5 of Matthew, verse 1, and seeing the multitudes, he went up into a mountain. And when he was set, his disciples came unto him. He's going to teach. Who is he teaching? His disciples. And he opened his mouth and taught them, saying, blessed. Now this word blessed means happy, okay? If I were translating it from the Greek, I would translate it happy rather than blessed, okay? Because it has to do with now also. Happy are the poor in spirit, for theirs is the kingdom of heaven. If you know, this is a little confusing, but if you knew how rich we were in heaven, I don't care what you got, you're poor today compared to it. Do you understand where I'm coming from? I said, you are poor in this world compared to how rich we are

0: sorrow in your heart for our people more than one time. As you watch what's happening, what's being said, and how some people are being misled, you cannot help it. Some of you, your righteous indignation might even get up and you may say a word to the missus, boy, guess what I did. Well, you might even enter into a little of that, if I had my way. But I mean, you can't help but feel sorry for the people in the world that are so misguided. And you mourn for them. Blessed, happy are the meek, that's to say the humble in spirit, for they shall inherit the earth. That's just the way it is. You got it made, friend. Happy are they which do hunger and thirst after righteousness, for they shall be filled. Happy and thirst and hungered for what? For righteousness, for doing what's right, for wanting to understand God's plan, for wanting his blessings. You're going to be happy. You don't have to wait for it. That's today. Okay? Happy are the merciful. That's to say those that have compassion. I've never known one of God's elect that was not a compassionate person. They care. For they shall obtain mercy. That's to say God's love. Blessed or happy are the pure in heart. Heart translates mind, pure in mind, meaning you use common sense, that you think things through. You're not some reed shaken in the wind. To hear some man say this or that, you go to God's word, check it out. If it flies, fine. But they shall see God. That's the way it is. You can see God in the word. Blessed or happy are the peacemakers, for they shall be called the children of God. Anytime you help a person with truth, you're a peacemaker. You set their heart at peace, and you bring and are a conveyor of peace of mind, which very few people can do. Peace of mind is a wonderful thing. It's one of the most comforting things in the world. Happy are they which are persecuted. For what reason now? You know, always watch the conditions here. Persecuted for righteousness' sake, for theirs is the kingdom of heaven. That's to say, to be persecuted for doing what's right. Now, I'm going to tell you something. You might say, well, I've never had that happen. Well, I'll tell you what. You go out in your community and just really teach strong. Well, let's use our platform, television. If you really teach truth and you teach strong and you teach what's right, regardless of you know it offends some or not, don't you dare back away from it. You teach it the way Christ intended it to be taught, for doing what is right. I guarantee you, you're going to be persecuted. You're going to make the internet big time, okay? And they're going to make things up about you that never happened. Why? Because you're a public figure then, see? And do you know how quick it takes us to sue somebody when you're a public figure? You lose a lot of your rights. You know that, don't you? And as long as they don't, well, we won't go into the legality of it, but they can say anything they want about you, and you're going to be persecuted. And if you go to some staunch church member, and it was his great-grandpappy's church, and the whole family belonged to that church. Matter of fact, they donated the land that church is built on, and that's our church. Yeah. And you go down there and start talking about the first earth age, and there ain't no rapture, and guess what they're going to do to you? You're going to be persecuted, friend. Most likely, big time, okay? Well, but for righteousness' sake, don't worry about it, because God will take care of you. He'll always out-bless you for what they persecute. Okay, don't sweat it. Just use common sense. And I hope no one thinks I'm saying you should deliberately go into some church and make trouble. Don't ever do that. If they're happy, let them be happy. Okay? And start your own Bible study. I don't believe in going in somebody's house and thinking, I'm passing around peanut butter cookies here. Ooh, I never could stand those things. Well, don't go into church doing that, you know, making trouble. You know, you're not going to gain anything. You're not going anywhere with it. I've lost my place. I have absolutely, I think, here we go. 11, verse 11. Let's get out of here. Blessed are ye when men shall revile you and persecute you and shall say all manner of evil against you falsely. There's your qualifier, falsely, for my sake. That's what they did to him, and they're going to do it to you. I think I said this the last, I'm a country boy. I was raised in the country, and I believe in helping my neighbors, and I want to be well-liked and received, because my reputation, my grandpappy told me that's the most valuable thing you got is your name. And I wanted to wave at everybody and wave back. And after I went on television, I was a member of the Ministerial Association. We're still on TV, aren't we? Oh, well. Ministerial Association. And after I taught a while, I got dismissed from the Ministerial Association. And I would wave, and one of them turned his back, and I thought, hey, I don't give a flip. What do I care if he waves back at me? Motor on through, boy. God released me from that. Do you know what I mean? It's hard for an old Oklahoma country boy to take, to not want to be just loved and liked in the community. But hey, it don't work that way sometimes. I really don't know how that fit into this lecture. I really don't. But anyway, they're going to persecute you, and don't let them see you sweat on your first cruise, okay? 12, rejoice and be exceedingly glad, for great is your reward in heaven, for so persecuted they the prophets which were before you. They're going to do it, beloved. Get set for it, and don't let it be a burden to you. You know what? I have a philosophy. I guess I've got into this a time or two. Please God and hope it pleases everybody. If it doesn't, there is an old Russian card. It's called Tough Spitsky or something. I don't know what it. Anyway, you get it punched, okay? It's just tough all over. But do what's right, please God, and tough. If it doesn't please somebody else, they wouldn't be your friend anyway. Ye are the salt of the earth, but if the salt hath lost his savor, wherewith shall it be salted? It is thenceforth good for nothing, but to be cast out and to be trodden underfoot. How many of you have ever bought a shaker of salt and you put some on and you take a, man, I know I salted that. And you have to salt it again. And it just, it's lost its saltiness. And what is it fit for? Nothing. If it lost its flavor and its salt, it's no good. Do you know something? As a Christian doing what's right, teaching God's word, if you lose that salt, what are you good for? If you don't stand for something, if you don't draw the line, what good are you? That's what he's saying, okay? Now, I'm not putting anybody on guilt trips or anything like that. Everybody has to do what they feel led to do and grow into it as they grow into it. And that's it. 14, you are the light of the world, a city that is set on a hill, and hill cannot be hid. In other words, if you pass out a little bit of truth, you're going to do some good and God's going to bless you. Neither do men light a candle and put it under a bushel, but on a candlestick, and it giveth light unto all that are in the house. Let your light so shine before men, that's your truth, your water, that they may see your good works and glorify your Father, which is in heaven. That's what's important, that he be glorified. That water is what gives you eternal life, and is what makes you a blessing to all you come in contact with that should be blessed. Okay. Heavenly Father, we thank you, Father, for the privilege of serving you. Be with us this day. We ask it in Yeshua, Jesus' precious name. Amen.
1: It is getting late in the game. 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Christ said in Mark 13:23, "Behold, I have foretold you all things." 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
2: 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We hope you have enjoyed studying God's Word here on the Shepherd's Chapel Family Bible Study Hour with Pastor Arnold Murray. If you would like to receive more information concerning Shepherd's Chapel, you may request our free introductory offer. Our introductory offer contains the Mark of the Beast audio tape, our monthly newsletter with a written Bible study, a tape catalog, and a list of written reference works available through Shepherd's Chapel. 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Once again, that's Shepherd's Chapel, Post Office Box 416, Gravett, Arkansas 72736. We invite you to join us for the next in-depth Bible study each weekday at this same time. Thank you for watching today's program, and God bless you.

The book of Deuteronomy. The law was given as our schoolmaster. Have you been to school on God's Word? Certainly one way to go there is to study the book of Deuteronomy. Probably the most exciting thing that Deuteronomy has to offer for you is that great song of Moses, that those that overcome the false Messiah in the end generation will be singing. The law itself being the schoolmaster that keeps us out of trouble in these flesh bodies. Again, an education in taming that part of you that oftentimes needs taming through the old schoolmaster, that great book, Deuteronomy, the law, and its set ways of keeping you from harm's way even in this generation. You're going to enjoy it.

0: Welcome to the Shepherd's Chapel Network Family Bible Study Hour with Pastor Arnold Murray. Wisdom is understanding God's Word. Pastor Murray's unique teaching approach brings God's Word alive with meaning as he takes you on a chapter-by-chapter, verse-by-verse study of God's letter to you, the Bible. And now here is Pastor Arnold Murray.
1: Good day to you. God bless you. Say welcome to the Shepherd's Chapel. Welcome to this family Bible study hour. Ready to get back in our Father's Word, the book of Proverbs. Comparisons. God giving you the good side and the bad side and what happens when you go either way. We're going to open up with the 26th chapter today. In this particular chapter, when the word fool is utilized in the English language, in the book of Proverbs, there's about two or three Hebrew words that are translated fool. And in this particular chapter, the word fool probably would be better fully translated as a senseless man. I mean, one you can't tell him anything, all right? For more reasons than one. He wouldn't care, a senseless man, because he already knows everything. And so that type person, you've all known one at least in your lifetime. So you'll get onto it real good. So with that word of wisdom from our Father in Yeshua's name, chapter 26, verse 1, and it reads, as snow in summer